0: covered in haze across the river in New Jersey. Many towns closing local pools because of the toxic air. Baseball games canceled along with golf play, also a scratch. AccuWeather says the new weather pattern will bring with it cooler, less humid air, but that the smoke from the wildfires in South Central Canada will remain an issue until it rains. The air quality index is poor, so people are urged to close their windows and stay inside. Laura Winters reporting.
1: The Food and Drug Administration has approved a first-of-its-kind pill that can drastically reduce cholesterol. The drug cleared Thursday can lower dangerous cholesterol in a way that's previously only been available with expensive injectable drugs. On Wall Street, the Dow down by 105 points, the S&P 500 lower by 38. More at townhall.com.
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4: Drops for computer chip makers and other AI winners drag down stock markets worldwide. The S&P 500 fell 0.5% Thursday. The Dow lost 105 points. That's about 0.2%. The NASDAQ composite fell 1.5%. Most stocks rose on Wall Street after several more companies reported better than expected earnings. But drops for NVIDIA and other big chip companies overshadowed those gains. The losses were even sharper in South Korea. That's where AI winners like SK Hynix dropped. Treasury yields rose in the bond market. Oil prices erased an early gain and ended a bit lower. Seth Sutel, New York.
1: President Donald Trump's deployment of National Guard troops to the nation's capital is being extended by more than 2 years and will last until the end of his term. The Pentagon confirmed the extension Thursday. News and analysis at townhall.com. From Washington, I'm Keith Peters reporting. A federal agency says the driver in a deadly Texas Tesla crash is at fault.
5: The National Transportation Safety Board says the driver of a runaway Tesla that killed a Texas grandmother in her home last month had pressed the accelerator to full speed, suggesting the vehicle's self-driving software was not to blame, concluding that the driver had overridden that feature by pressing on the pedal before slamming through the brick wall of the home at more than 70 miles per hour, burying the 76-year-old woman under piles of crumbled plaster and split beams. The National Highway Traffic Safety Administration is also investigating. I'm Lisa Dwyer.
1: The British government has urged FIFA to investigate Argentina's soccer team after players posed with a banner claiming sovereignty over the Falkland Islands. The incident happened Wednesday after Argentina beat England. More at townhall.com.
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16: Take a look at the market closing numbers today. It was not the best of days. It was not the worst of days. It felt very summery, the doldrums, if you will. S&P 500 down 0.33%, sitting at 75.47. The Dow Jones Industrial Average down fractions, so it's sitting at 52,639. Let me say something shocking. Where do I see the Dow in 7 years? 100,000.
17: Whoa.
16: Markets double every 7.2 years. The NASDAQ down 1.4%, sitting at 25,881. The NASDAQ squeaked out just the teeniest, tiniest of gains. It looks like Trump may have a forever war on his hands as Iran's not playing the Trump let's make a deal game. So oil didn't do much today. It went down fractionally. But gas prices and diesel prices have started climbing again. Trump's going to get on national television tonight and explain why the 2020 election was stolen. I don't get it. I don't get the obsession with it. I don't get using national time for that. I would prefer him to get on air and say, this is what we're going to do with Iran. But I don't think we're going to get that. So the markets did okay today. They're having a great year. We don't have to get too worked up here. But we're not hitting all-time highs today. We're in a position that we could in the coming weeks, but not today. It's going to take tech earnings, in my opinion, to really keep things moving. For the year, the Dow was up 9.3%. The S&P 500 is up 10%. The NASDAQ up 11%. The S&P mid-cap 400 is up 14.9%. And the Russell 2000's had an amazing year, up 19.9%. So halfway through the year, I'd give every market an A+. And based on earnings, not based on speculation. So semiconductor stocks remained the primary source of weakness throughout the session. The Philadelphia Semiconductor Index fell 4.3%. Today's selling followed another double-digit overnight decline in SK Hynix, down 13%. Korean listed shares. Taiwan Semiconductor was down 2.2%. They faced sell the news pressure after a huge run-up. They delivered a beat and raise earnings report. It was a good quarter. There's nothing wrong with what Taiwan Semiconductor is seeing in AI semiconductors and demand for their product. SanDisk was down 12%. Seagate down 10%. Some of the worst performers in the S&P 500 still up massively for the year, triple digits. Apple and Microsoft posted solid gains. Apple hitting another all-time high today, closing at $333, up 2% roughly. Microsoft up 1.3%. But there was some selling in Alphabet. Alphabet moved sharply lower on a Bloomberg report that the launch of its Gemini 3.5 Pro model had been delayed after missing internal performance targets. Meta down 2.4%. Netflix edged higher. Until it didn't in after hours. More on that in just a minute. Amazon down 2%. Weakness in the consumer discretionary space. Vanguard Mega Cap Growth Index ETF fell 1.4%. There were some solid advances in some things, like consumer staples were up 2.9%. One of the staples that we have to have, we can't live without, is Coca-Cola, up 3%. Walmart up 2.1%. That helped cushion some of the losses by strong post-earnings gains in UnitedHealthcare and Abbott Labs. UnitedHealthcare up 1.1%, Abbott Labs up 10%. Holy mackerel, that's a big win. GE Aerospace had an exceptional quarter, but they were down 4% because they ran up into the quarter. United Airlines down about 1.7%. They declined after third quarter guidance came in just below expectations. They had a nice quarter, but the fuel cost killed the quarter. They said next quarter they'll have about 90% of the fuel cost covered, and in the fourth quarter they'll have it all. So a little bit of short-term pain, maybe. J.B. Hunt Transport up 8%. It rallied to a fresh record high after delivering a sizable earnings beat. What does J.B. Hunt do? They're a trucker. They're a transporter. So when that stock is hitting, when transport stocks, and there's something called the Dow Jones Industrial Transport Index, the Dow Jones Transport Index. It's not the industrial, it's transports. Let me be clear. When that's hitting an all-time highs, it's telling you 6 months from now the economy's going to be chugging. It's worked pretty well in my career. Otherwise, I wouldn't be stupid enough to say it outside, you know, right now, loudly, so that you can hear it. The energy sector was up 1% today. Crude settled modestly lower following a comparatively quiet day on the geopolitical headlines. Outside the S&P 500, the Russell 2000 gave back some of its earlier gains. And the S&P mid-cap was up fractionally, modestly higher. Today's session initially featured encouraging rotational strength outside of technology, renewed weakness across semiconductor stocks and late selling in several other mega-cap growth names, ultimately overwhelmed that trend. Defensive sectors and the equal-weighted S&P 500 continue to demonstrate healthy underlying participation, but persistent pressure on the market's largest growth stocks remain the dominant influence on index-level performance. So treasuries had kind of a soft session, driven by selling across the curve that was mirrored by losses in other foreign sovereign bond funds, sovereign bond markets. I get up 2 hours before the market opens. I've been up a long time working. Netflix is falling. Netflix is falling in after hours. Basically, the results were okay, in line, but their guidance was below expectations. Reported earnings of 80 cents a share, 1 cent better than the expectations. Revenues rose 13.4% to $12.5 billion. The operating margin came in at 33.4% versus expectations of 32.6% because they raised prices $2 at the start of the year. Up 29% in the last like 4 or 5 years, the prices for Netflix. It ain't cheap anymore. They said their top show is creating healthy engagement. Harlan Coben's I Will Find You. Do you know how much I want to watch Harlan Coben's I Will Find You? About 0%. I was asking my radio producer today, do you watch it? He goes, yeah, my girlfriend has it. And I'm like, do you watch anything? He's like, no, not really. So I kind of agree. I get a lot out of the comedy specials, but most of their original content I find below average. So view hours grew about 2% in the first half of 2026 versus the 1.5% in 2025, despite the competitive impact of the Winter Olympics and the World Cup this year. So that's something for sure. I know my spouse isn't putting her butt on the couch watching Netflix right now. Last month, she's been watching a lot of soccer. Good for her. Greatest game on the planet. So Netflix continues to invest in developing a premium ad experience, which delivers highly engaged and attentive audiences to advertisers. In the second quarter, the company expanded its AI-powered tools across the full advertising lifecycle, from planning and creative production to campaign management, optimization, and reporting. On so many fronts, you like the number. It just wasn't special. Netflix added that's in advanced stages of discussion with advertisers in the United States as part of its upfront negotiations for next year's Women's World Cup, more NFL games, Major League Baseball events, and the WWE. Netflix called out live events as some of its top programming this year, with live events accounting for 6 of the top 10 new member sign-up days over the past 5 years. have also announced that they're going to start free trials up again after 6 years. You might remember late last year, they made a play for Warner Brothers Discovery's film and streaming businesses before ultimately walking away from the deal. The proposed deal set off a flurry of speculation about if Netflix is now interested in buying other app assets. I think Wall Street's saying, let's hope not. SpaceX stock is beneath its IPO price. It's going to be an interesting next 6 hours. SpaceX is expected to launch their humongous rocket tonight. The 13th test flight of its Starship rocket, the largest and most powerful ever built. That's the rocket they would use potentially to get us to another planet and potentially to launch bigger satellites and things like orbital data centers that always have access to the sun. So if the rocket blows up tonight, maybe the stock goes down tomorrow. If the rocket gets up in space and does its job, maybe the stock goes higher. That's some crazy short-term movement action, potentially. I've got an event coming up Saturday, Pints and Portfolio. It's on the 18th in Sunnyvale, California. It is 11:30 to 2. Get there early. Get there at 11:30 because the World Cup game is going to be going on and it's a brewery. That'll be the semifinal. That'll be for third place. So I'll buy the beers and we'll talk financial planning. I'll bring a couple of CFPs. You know the drill. If you're 50 plus and heading towards retirement, this is an ideal time to figure out what you're doing right and what you're doing wrong. Sign up for the event at robblackshow.com. That's robblackshow.com. That's Saturday, 11:30 to 2. It will fill up. Hope to see you there. Sign up at robblackshow.com. I've got a great show for you today. And tomorrow's strategy show. I got some of the stuff on robotics. I've got some stuff on drugs, some of the new psychedelics as investments. I've got a good show for you for tomorrow. Stay tuned. More show coming up right after this.
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23: So Warren Buffett spoke yesterday. He's retired, but he's still talking. He's got a lot of experience. I like it. He referred to the stock market as a church with a casino attached, singling out one-day options as gambling. He doubled down on those comments, saying it's tough to find values when everybody is preferring gambling. What I want you to get out of that is the one-day options are causing more volatility on the stock market. I don't like it, but in the end, it's all about earnings. Buffett has also got a take on firms that are facilitating speculative investing. He says, since humans love to gamble so much, there's more money actually in cultivating gamblers than there is in cultivating investors. So here he's saying the Vanguards, maybe not the Vanguards, but the Schwabs, the big brokerage houses, the Goldman Sachs, they want you to gamble because every time you do something on one day, you bought it and you had to sell it. And tomorrow you buy it and you have to sell it. Transactions is what drives Wall Street. It's going to create more volatility. It is a problem. So another problem that I see out there right now is that margin debt has jumped 53.7% in a year, hitting a record $1.4 trillion. What margin is basically a credit card. You own a stock, $1,000. You can go out and spend $300 now on more stock, but it's on credit. If the stocks go up, you're okay. If the stock goes down, you get a margin call. And while if it goes sideways, you still have to pay fees. You have to service that borrowing debt. So margin should be called credit card debt. And I think fewer people would use it. But when the stock market's going up 3.5 years in a row, all with AI powering it higher, I see why people speculate. They want to jump on that train, if you will. So margin debt sits at $1.4 trillion. I call that credit card debt. Our credit card debt in the United States is something like $1.2 trillion. That's a lot of debt. I don't think that's a good thing. So when the market goes down, if it were to go down 10 to 20%, people will panic on the borrowings that they have and they'll sell. And that'll cause the market to go from down 10 to 20% to down 20 to 30%. I don't like it. 53.7% jump in margin debt, $1.4 trillion. This happened in 2000, right before the market crashed, 2007, right before the market pulled back, and 2021, when there was a bit of a flash crash. It didn't last very long with COVID. So that being said, take these warnings for what they are, just warnings. Eli Lilly is staying busy. They're scooping up companies working on a variety of conditions and diseases away from its current cash cow of obesity. The latest target is psychedelic drug maker. I think it's called Atai Beckley. They're paying somewhere between $2.8 and maybe $3.6 billion if they hit certain late stage trial activities. The company does depression treatment, But what's interesting about it, it's tied towards psychedelics. On tomorrow's strategy show, I'm going to do a whole segment on the business of psychedelics, who the players are, and what you need to know. Monster Beverage was in the news today. England's going to ban high caffeine energy drink sales to under 16-year-olds starting on April of 2027. Okay, that's a little bit of a ways off. Government demand the sale of high caffeine energy drinks to people who are under 16. Proposals to protect thousands of children who drink high caffeine energy drinks daily. It's going to be banned in shops, vending machines, and online. I don't know how you would do a vending machine, but I don't know. What I have to say about that is Monster Beverage is an amazing stock. If you take a look back at the last 20 years, an amazing run. And it's something we all ran into in our lives. As long as you're over 20 years old, you've seen it around. And I can't do those. So Red Bull and vodka, I remember being in my 30s and like that's what everyone was ordering. I'm like, no way. Too sugary for me and too sweet and too much caffeine. I get like my hands shake. What I want you to get out of that is it's kind of a sin, according to England. They don't want young people drinking it. It's going to cause heart issues. Some kids probably will die having too many of them. But the amount of people hurt, it's minor in the big picture. But this is the government stepping in. And it's something you have to understand. Like, I think younger kids are going to stop drinking energy drinks? And the answer is no. Alphabet's Gemini 3.5 model is being delayed because the model missed internal goals. Gemini 3.5 Pro AI is months behind schedule. The model's coding capabilities in particular were short of internal expectations and come at a time when rivals like OpenAI and Meta have recently debuted new AI models that outpace Google's current offerings in generating software code. It was announced back in May at the Google I/O Developer Conference. This is a disappointment. We are, I don't want to say in a race, because that's the wrong way of putting it. But a lot of companies are trying to develop their models and keep their talent around without the talent jumping ship to another company. And that's what kind of plays into this a little bit. So not a disaster, but it's out there. Amazon's price target was raised $5 today at KeyBank to $330. Analysts called it their favorite e-commerce stock. Two reasons. Number one, retail is doing well right now, and Amazon Web Services is inflecting. Spending on the LEO satellite network and data centers may limit margin growth. So they know that. They acknowledge it. But revenue and earnings per share consensus estimates are still too low. Nice stock. Netflix is testing free trials again, 6 years after killing them off. Thank you. Netflix reported earnings in line with expectations, says the companies will give fewer engagement updates going forward. Streaming has become more about engagement than about hours. They want you engaged, and Netflix is going to start some cable TV-like stations, like maybe rom-coms, action, game shows, comedy specials, where you put it on and you see what's on tonight. So it's finding content for you. It's a pretty interesting idea, but streaming's kind of dead. It's now about engagement. And it's one of the reasons that people don't go back to some of the TV shows that they started on Netflix is because they binge everything in 4 days and they don't talk about it for 2 to 3 years. Whereas HBO Max comes out with House of Dragon on Sundays, episode one, and they go through 8 episodes over 2 or 3 months. So it's in the community. We're talking about it. It's, do you like this character? Do you not? Did you see the dragons? Isn't that cool? Dragons breathing fire. So instead of 4 days, when we binge watch it, it's going over 2 months. Netflix has got some issues. Engagement's the new word there. So NVIDIA has unveiled a new AI model, and they're expanding Japan's physical AI ecosystem. So they've come up with what's called Cosmo 3 Edge. It's a so-called world model designed to help systems perceive and navigate physical environments in real time. It's all about robots and AI. So Japan's AI market is expected to reach $27.9 billion by 2029, opening doors for the U.S. firms to invest. This growth is driven by Tokyo's active push to promote AI adoption across industries, coupled with, starting to make international partnerships in biomedical and healthcare drug discovery and robots. We got a long way to go on AI, people. I'm not going to say a long way. I'm going to say 2 to 5 years. I have an event coming up Saturday. It's a Pints and Portfolio. You can check it out. It's the 18th, 11:30 to 2. Pints and Portfolio in Sunnyvale, California. It's a good chance for you if you're heading towards retirement or in retirement. How long is it going to last? What are you doing right? What are you doing wrong? What are you missing? More on that coming up.
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4: I'm Charles Payne, and this is the Fox Business Report.
5: The major averages falling on a chip-led sell-off, which overshadowed strong earnings. The Dow's losses were cushioned by a robust earnings report from United Health. Its stock rose 1.5% after the health insurer posted better-than-expected second-quarter profit and raised its full-year outlook. Chip stocks extended their 2 days of declines. Shares of memory chip makers tumbled as the AI trade unravels. Shares of Taiwan Semiconductor Manufacturing fell over 2%, despite the chipmaker reporting its fifth straight quarter of record earnings. The Magnificent Seven big cap tech stocks were mostly lower, led by Alphabet and Nvidia. However, Apple stock rose nearly 2% and hitting an all-time high. The Dow falling 106 points, the Nasdaq lower by 387, S&P 500 down 39. That's your Fox Business Report. I'm Hillary Barsky, invested in you.
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23: I have a big event coming up this Saturday. It's Pints and Portfolio. We have a few seats open. You can sign up right now at Rob Black's show. It's Saturday, July 18th, 11:30 to 2 in Sunnyvale. It's for people who want to know how you're doing. Are you ready for retirement? Can you preserve your wealth? How long is it going to last? At the end of the event, the following week, we give you a preliminary plan where we upload some of your documents into financial planning software, which is crazy amazing. And it'll tell you how you're doing. It'll tell you what you're missing, what you're doing right, what you're doing wrong. So sign up for the event at robblackshow.com. But also, I bring a real estate person, a mortgage lender, Tony Mendez from BayAreaLoanSource.com. You can find him at BayAreaLoanSource.com. He's been on the show for over 25 years. He does all of my personal mortgages, which he can tell you about within reason, but don't look up too much dirt on me. Tony, let's talk about HELOCs, and thanks for coming to the event on Saturday. A HELOC used to be just a bunch of alphabet letters thrown together that I was like, home, I don't know. And then through time, you learn it's home equity line of credit. Are they still popular? Because rates have moved up. Okay, go ahead.
6: Absolutely. Yeah, and I can't believe it's been 25 years. Time kind of is taken away. But yeah, it's going to be a great event. A lot of people who come to these events talk about how to access equity out of their home. Okay. And it's been really popular, especially those who have... who need the equity or they want to tap the equity and have a really low interest rate on their first loan. They don't want to touch it, or they're really far into it. They're paying a lot of principal instead of interest and they just don't want to touch it. So they access their equity using a HELOC and a home equity line of credit. There's a couple different versions of it. You can get a 3-year draw, 5-year draw, 7-year draw, depending on when you want to get it, how much you want to draw out of it. But a lot of lenders have made it easier to get. Unfortunately, banks take a long time. We take about 20 days. Most cases don't need an appraisal. So it becomes really easy. And it's a lot of people just get them for emergency money. They don't even take any money out. Although some lenders they require that you take some sort of draw, but you can pay that back in a couple months. And they just have it there. Some of the investors we work with, and talking about people they've diversified their portfolio and they want quick access to money in case they run across a really good deal. They're always looking. They're always looking for a deal, and they have $250,000 or $300,000-$400,000 ready to go at any moment. And then they buy this property, or they need to fix up. It's just easy access money. So yes, to answer your question, they're very popular, and we think that anybody has a home that has some equity should have one. They're relatively inexpensive as well.
23: So, I had a home equity line of credit, and I lost it because I sold my house 5 years ago to buy this house, and I had the home equity line on my old home. I had to pay it all back. Humbling because it was such a good rate. You don't think I have anything to worry about? I can shop around for a good rate and get access to that emergency money, because I'm starting to come to fruition with my rental properties almost all paid for. It's sitting in equity. I'm going to need to tap it with a home equity line of credit to use that rental property that's paid off and go buy another one. Does that sound like I'm thinking the right way? Or should I just lament the fact that I still don't have a great rate from 5 years ago?
6: The good news is that when you come to an event like this one, you have a financial advisor who can kind of tie in whether it makes sense or not for your kind of portfolio. I think that's why these events are great, is you can figure out if it works for you, number one, and then two, how to get it. And you can talk to me about that. Anytime you're thinking about a way to improve your financial situation, I think it is productive. Having good people around you even makes more sense. Trying to do it on your own we see a lot of people fall into traps and make a lot of mistakes. We've seen investors go bankrupt. We've seen people try to fix and flips and they end up under budgeting or not having enough money, and then they go into foreclosure. So having good people around you is the first thing that I would do. And then having it side by side actually is a lot more fun too, because you can get really quick answers, and it may not be the perfect solution for you, but that's why you have these events.
23: Absolutely. It's for me, it's just years of seeing emails and never getting to meet people that it's nice to, like you said, get a financial team together and start asking questions. The networking is great. So let's talk about ARM rates, adjustable rate mortgages. I think one of the biggest mistakes I've ever made in real estate is always wanting that 30-year fixed, because my mom and dad had a 30-year and I grew up with a 30-year, and the 15-year seemed kind of too progressive for me, and ARM seemed too short. They were limiting. What if I live here more than 3 years and rates shoot up? What if I live here more than 5 years? So I think I'm admitting that I made some mistakes, Tony. It's tough to say out loud, especially when it's being recorded, but I should have done ARMs more. They're cheaper and I would have had more money to invest, and that would have compounded over time.
6: Yeah, a lot of people, first of all, ARMs have a really bad rap now coming out of a mortgage meltdown.
23: Is that right?
6: Yeah, because a lot of those products like especially the Neg Am loan and the starter rate loans were ARMs. So people are like, oh, I don't want to get an ARMs. But that ARM means if it's a 5-year ARM, it's fixed for the first 5 years. But it was a lot more popular when people didn't stay in their houses as long. So when I first got in the business, the average length somebody would stay in their home was about 7 years. So you can get a 7-year arm and feel pretty comfortable. And maybe you stay 8 and you have 1 year of an adjustable period. But now people are staying in their homes a lot longer, 10, 12, 13, 14 years. And a 7-year arm may not make sense. It kind of, you get a little nervous when you after the 84th payment, you end up adjustable, and it scares people because it can skyrocket. Oh, it could go 5%. It could go from 7% to 12%. And it scares the heck out of a lot of people. But when you're looking at qualifying, and Fannie Mae and Freddie Mac, FHA, they've all changed the rules about qualifying. You used to have to, if you had a 5% rate, for example, they would actually add 2 points to it and qualify you at 7%. They've got rid of that for the 5-year and the 7-year. So you can qualify at the lower rate and you can have the lower payment. You can get interest only on these as well if it's an investment property, but not on your primary residence. So they have become more popular because the rate difference can be as much as 0.75%. And on a $500,000 or $700,000 loan, that's a big monthly difference, maybe $300 or $400 in some cases on your payment. And it can still be attractive, but it has to be used wisely. You have to know that you have to understand what the loan does and how it works. And you have to have the expectation that when rates do eventually drop, you want to get that 30-year fixed when it's available.
23: Another thing that I always did that I don't know in hindsight if it was right or wrong, I'm assuming it was in the middle, buying points, where I'm not saying you would convince me, but you would show me like, hey, look, you can buy points, spend a little bit now and have a lower payment for longer. And I did. And it's interesting because I think my first home I held for maybe 5 years, my second one for maybe 5 to 7, my third one for maybe 5 to 7. I don't seem to be in for more than 10 years. Those numbers may be a little iffy, but they're pretty close. Should you buy points? Is that still an argument or not an argument?
6: It is. It depends on your time frame. There's what they call a break-even period. So if you pay 2 points and it costs you $10,000 and your payment's $200 lower, it's going to take you 50 months or whatever the math is to so many years. Usually a 4 to 5 year break-even period, it makes sense. But what we're seeing more often today is on a purchase, for example, a seller will contribute some sort of a concession, let's say a 1 or 2 or 3% concession. And you can use that money to buy the points down as well. Or you can do something called a 2-1 buy down, which means in the first year, your rate is 2% lower. The second year is 1% lower. And then in the third year becomes the real rate. So using seller money to pay for your lower rate has become a lot more popular as well. So it depends on your situation. And if you think rates are going to drop in the next year or two, you don't pay points. You just wait for the refi. If you think rates are going to go up, sure, why not? You can buy your rate down a half a point or so and ride that lower rate for as long as you can and watch rates go up. But right now, the theory here is that when rates are high, you get an arm. When rates are low, you get the 30-year fixed. It's been a challenge for a lot of people because of that bad rap that arms have got, but it all depends on your time frame.
23: Sounds good. I'll see you at the event this weekend. It's Saturday, July 18th from 11:30 to 2. It's a Pints and Portfolio where I'll buy the beers and we just sit around and we talk financial planning. We talk wealth preservation. We talk tax efficiency. We talk real estate. One of the things I'm going to talk to you about is retiring in the Carolinas. South Carolina is a tax friendlier state to retire in than North Carolina. A lot of retirees get to go back to college for free in North Carolina. So there's a debate on North or South Carolina. I don't want Florida. Florida's gross to me. Too many bugs, and they're big bugs. So when I retire, I'm thinking about the Carolinas. We'll talk about that this weekend at the Pints and Portfolio with Tony Mendez. You can find him at BayAreaLoanSource.com. It is Saturday, July 18th in Sunnyvale, California, 11:30 to 2. 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
11: With SRN News, I'm Keith Peters in Washington. Severe storms have dumped over 20 inches of rain in parts of Texas, causing significant flooding. The Guadalupe River rose rapidly early Thursday, affecting areas still recovering from last year's deadly flash floods. Experts say slow-moving storms fueled by lots of moisture created days of downpours. Texas Governor Greg Abbott says drones and helicopters are being used for rescues. SpaceX's next Starship flight is off indefinitely after a last-second abort on the pad. The mega rocket was preparing to blast off test flight Thursday from Texas when some of its engines failed to ignite. Without all 33 engines firing, the automatic launch system halted everything. On Wall Street, the Dow down by 105 points. The Nasdaq dropped 387. More at srnnews.com.
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23: The AI workload we haven't invented yet is out there. One of the most important observations from technology analysts is surprisingly simple. No one predicted AI agents would dominate today's conversations like they have. 12 months ago, the focus was on chatbot training. Today, it's on autonomous software capable of completing real-world tasks. That suggests something quite important. The biggest AI opportunity next year may not exist today. Technology evolves through what are called workloads. Cloud computing created one generation of infrastructure. Streaming video created another. Mobile computing created yet another. Artificial intelligence will likely continue creating entirely new categories of computing demand. Investors should remain flexible enough to recognize emerging opportunities rather than assuming today's leaders will always dominate tomorrow. I'm doing a lot of research right now, going through some new reports that I got this week. And these are, you know, 60-page documents that they take the time to chew through. With that out there, I'm going to have a lot of great content at Saturday's Pints and Portfolio in Sunnyvale. You can sign up at Rob Black Show. It's going to be 11:30 to 2 if you want to talk about retirement, financial planning, tax efficiency, what you're doing right, what you're doing wrong. You can sign up at robblackshow.com. Now, I did this story this morning, but I don't have space for it tomorrow because my show is going to be amazing. I'm going to do some stuff on psychedelics, some stuff on a stock that's doing really well, a little financial planning strategy. And I just couldn't fit the story in, but I think this is an important story. OpenAI is no longer content with living inside your browser or your smartphone.
16: If there's anything you need help with, just let me know.
23: The company behind ChatGPT is preparing a major push into consumer hardware, aiming to make artificial intelligence a constant presence in your home and eventually throughout your daily life. This is one of those little breaking blurbs that hit that I don't think a lot of people picked up on. Bloomberg reported that OpenAI's first consumer devices will be screenless. There'll be an AI companion designed to compete with Amazon's Alexa and Google Assistant. But unlike today's smart speakers, OpenAI wants this product to feel less like a gadget and more like a companion. It's expected to launch in 2027. The device will feature ChatGPT's newest voice mode, which is pretty nice. It works well. It's capable of carrying on remarkably natural conversations. The hardware reportedly includes moving mechanical components designed to create the illusion that it's alive, giving users subtle visual and physical feedback during conversations. Think less smart speaker, more of a Pixar robot character. What do you think about that? I love the idea and I hate the idea. I don't know if I need another device. But if you were to give me something that's the size of a bowling ball that's really cute and adorable that sits on my desk, I might talk to it on occasion, ask it questions. But stay with me. There's more to this story. Built-in cameras and environmental sensors will allow it to understand where you are, who's around, and what's happening in your home. A rechargeable battery means it can travel with you from room to room, acting more like a personal AI assistant than a stationary speaker. Okay. What do you think about that? It's going to have visual sensors. It's going to have a battery so you can move it from room to room. It doesn't have to be plugged in. Perhaps the most intriguing and the most controversial feature is personalization. Over time, the AI is expected to learn about its owner, i.e. you, by accessing digital information such as emails, calendars, messages, notes, and other personal data. Instead of simply answering questions, it could proactively remind you about your appointments, recommend purchases, summarize your day, or even anticipate needs before you ask. One of my sons is, I don't want to use the word forgetful, but he has problems staying on task. And down the road, there's going to be like a lapel pin that probably will work well with this piece of hardware that probably is in your office or your bedroom. So on the lapel pin, if your professor says, hey, we have a test on Friday, don't forget to study, the AI will be able to capture that. And when you get home, say, hey, it's Thursday night. Did you study? I like the idea. The hardware effort is being led by former Apple design chief Johnny Ivey, whose design firm Loveform partnered with OpenAI. He was responsible for many of Apple's iconic products like the iPhone, the iPod, the MacBook Air, the Apple Watch. I think he recently just did the dashboard for Ferrari for one of their new EVs. I could be wrong on that. He did one of them. I think it was Ferrari. So the timing is interesting.
14: Amazon's Alexa struggled to generate meaningful profits, despite being in hundreds of millions of homes. Apple's Siri has long been criticized for lagging behind competitors, but their AI model, the new software, is amazing. They're using Google's Gemini as the technology under the hood, powering it. So

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2: Would play a major role if the AI processing moves into portable devices. 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Sony would benefit through image sensors and camera technology. 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The next battleground isn't just the chatbot on your computer. 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It's going to be a fun next decade. Don't forget, you can come meet me Saturday, 11:30 to 2. 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I'm going to be doing a pints and portfolio with a couple financial planners. 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What are you doing wrong? What are you missing? 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How much will you have when you die? 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And that's worth $500+ of their time. So sign up for the event at Rob Black Show. It's in Sunnyvale at a brewery. Get the details when you sign up at robblackshow.com. We only have a couple more spaces left.
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7: News this hour from Town Hall. I'm Keith Peters in Washington. President Trump is addressing the nation on what he calls election integrity and is expected to mention the 2020 election this evening. But not everyone will be able to watch Mr. Trump's address to the nation on network television tonight. Willie Nelson has the latest.
8: ABC and NBC are not expected to carry President Trump's address to the nation on their main broadcast networks Thursday night. The White House says the president will discuss election integrity and newly declassified intelligence related to past election procedures. Critics argue Americans should be able to hear directly from their president on an issue of national importance. Willie Nelson, Washington.
7: Protests against Ukraine's decision to change its defense minister rage throughout the capital city.
9: Dozens of protesters gathered in central Kyiv on Thursday to denounce President Volodymyr Zelensky's decision to dismiss Defense Minister Mykhailo Fedorov after just 6 months in the post. Zelensky announced earlier this week he would be changing key posts in the government, including prime minister. One local resident, Bohdan Huryak, told the AP he was outraged by Fedorov's firing, as he believed the outgoing defense minister showed clear results on the battlefield. Fedorov is known

0: and for modernizing Ukraine's military. He confirmed his dismissal on social media. I'm Karen Shamas.
1: Authorities in Texas have rescued hundreds of stranded drivers and people trapped in homes, and at least two people have died due to catastrophic flooding. The region is still recovering from devastating floods just a year ago. On Wall Street, the Dow Jones Industrial Average down by 105 points, the NASDAQ dropped 387, the S&P 500 lower by 38, oil near $79 a barrel. More at townhall.com.
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1: Secretary of State Marco Rubio says violent far-left political terrorism can no longer be denied, as he urges more than 60 countries gathered in Washington to treat the threat as a global counterterrorism priority. We hear more on the story from correspondent Bernie Bennett reporting from Washington.
5: Speaking at the opening of a State Department ministerial attended by roughly 65 foreign delegations, Rubio said governments had spent too long overlooking what he described as a resurgence of transnational far-left extremist violence and offered greater international cooperation to counter it. Rubio described radical leftism as a, quote, poisonous resentment cloaked in the language of equality and justice. Rubio said the Trump administration is rebuilding the U.S. counterterrorism strategy around what it views as an increasingly transnational threat. Bernie Bennett in Washington.
1: 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From Washington, I'm Keith Peters. A Taiwanese chip-making company is making a huge investment in manufacturing in the United States. We hear more on the story from international correspondent Karen Chamas reporting from London.
0: Taiwanese chip-making company TSMC has announced its plans to invest another $100 billion in expanding its manufacturing plants in the U.S., adding to its previous commitment of $165 billion for building plants in Arizona. TSMC's total pledges for investment in U.S. chip-making total a whopping $265 billion. The AI boom has seen TSMC, or Taiwan Semiconductor Manufacturing Company, forecast record high profits, as the company is also a key supplier to Nvidia and Apple. I'm Karen Shamas.
1: 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From Washington, I'm Keith Peters reporting.
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13: 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Actually, I'm going to ask you, pick a number. What percentage of physicians and nurses do you think report burnout? And I'll say, let's just do 25%, 40%, 80% based on surveys.
12: 30%?
13: Okay, so it's about 40 to 50 for physicians based on large surveys, and 40 to 60% with nurses. And they attribute it, which we're going to talk about, but it's gotten to the point where a lot of, and at least from a nursing standpoint, which is, you know, why we have a special nurse as a guest to discuss this topic with us, it's intent to leave the actual inpatient work and then go to the outpatient, or actually leave nursing as a whole. So it's a significant problem. It percolated during COVID, and we'll get into that. But this is a topic that you want to be a part of and you don't want to miss, because I think it's going to be really important. So before we get to Nurse Chelsea, who's a good friend of mine, I'm going to give you guys a little moment of inspiration.
14: Dr. John Phillips' spectacular vascular moment of inspiration.
13: So you know that I love to quote Marcus Aurelius, one of the Stoics, and I was kind of looking for something about how, with respect to burnout and how to get your mind right when there's a lot of forces against you, okay? And so, you know, Marcus Aurelius, he really speaks to taking control of your own brain, so to speak, and not letting others affect you, your suffering. And so I kind of like this one, and he's quoted as saying, and it's this little paraphrase, but it says, he says, choose not to be harmed and you won't feel harmed. Don't feel harmed and you haven't been. So basically it's saying, take power over your mind and not outside events. And once you can do this, you have the choice to allow or not allow people's actions to affect you. Now, when we introduce Chelsea, and she knows, I know, a lot of people affect us in the healthcare profession, and it's how we respond to those kind of threats that makes us feel good or bad, or allows us to be good physicians, clinicians, nurses, or bad ones. So that's a little quote from our friend Marcus Aurelius, the Stoic.
12: Yeah, I think that's really good. We're always taught to, actually, these days, to hold everyone else and everything accountable for how we feel and who we are, and we're not taking enough accountability for ourselves. And I think that happens a lot in healthcare, because you literally almost feel guilty, I think, for not caring for others and putting yourself first, right? Do you remember Dr. Marco Monzi from Italy? And he came on when we presented him last year with the Lifetime Achievement Award. And he shared the story of wanting to sign up for the gym, that if he was going to lead by example for his patients and telling them to exercise, he needed to do a little something for himself, you know, get rid of the little belly and get some muscle. And especially since he had a newer child, young child, and he wanted to be there for her in the future. So he said there was this one case where he knew he wanted to be at the gym at a certain time, which he had a right to, and so he could get home in time to spend some time with his daughter, I think it was, before bedtime. And this case just went on and on and on. And at one point he said, gosh, you know what? This is taking too long. I'm never going to make it to the gym. I'm not going to see my daughter before she goes to bed. And well, we've done more than anyone else would do. And he started to send this guy away, realizing that this guy likely would end up with an amputation the next day. And he said he was walking down the hall, and suddenly he had this moment of inspiration, where he thought, you know what? I cannot do this to my patient. Yes, I want to take care of myself, but now is not the time when I have a patient on the table. Yes, there can always be a patient on the table, but in this case, I know I can save that limb. And he went back in, scrubbed back in, and he did in fact save the leg. But there is that balance. How do you find that balance? Because John, you've been working all week and yet you're on call today again. So you could be working 7 days a week.
13: Yeah, we do. I mean, we'll get to Chelsea as an ER nurse because, I mean, the ER is a complete disaster these days everywhere. But, I mean, it is what it is. But I'll just say quickly, like this morning I had to do a case and the patient was very scared. She was crying. And, you know, I was thinking to myself, you know, okay, let me walk a mile in her shoes. She's got an issue and she's crying because she's scared. And my job is not only try to help her, and our job as a team is not only try to help her, but also make her feel comfortable. And that's, again, it's these little moments that hit you every once in a while that keep reminding you why you're doing what you're doing, and the selfless acts that nurses do and everyone does, really, that's in healthcare. So let's roll. Yeah. Chelsea, I welcome Chelsea to the show?
15: Hello.
12: Chelsea, I mean, being in that emergency room, especially these days, through COVID and just the emergency room in general, we have a lot of folks without insurance. We have a lot of undocumented, immigrants that are coming in and they also don't have insurance, and everyone needs to be treated through the emergency room, right? We have the issue here, especially in California, and we deal with it. One of my friends is an emergency room nurse here, and she's like, gosh, you know, even the most minor cold, it just all adds up. And when you look out in the emergency room and you just see a never ending line of people, that even just wears you out thinking about it.
15: Yeah, it's rough. I mean, I'm not going to sugarcoat it. It's a stressful environment to be in. It's very fast paced. There's a lot of things involved, right? Like, it's a bear, but.
13: So Chelsea, tell us, we've got 2 minutes before we go to break and we'll continue the next segment. So tell us a little bit about yourself. You know, Chelsea and I know each other through CrossFit, where she and her husband Dave owned a gym and they beat the tar out of us. But so Chelsea's an ER nurse and, a fitness guru. So tell us a little bit about yourself and what this movement is, or what's got you stoked about trying to help reduce burnout with healthcare workers.
12: All in 90 seconds or less.
13: All in 90 seconds.
15: Yeah. Okay.
12: 1 minute or less.
15: All right. Well, I'm an ER nurse of 15 years. Well, a nurse pretty much of 15 years, mostly in the ER. I've had the experience of kind of working within a healthcare system in Columbus as well as across the country, because I did travel nurse for 5 years and was directly in the ER. And then outside of, you know, my work experience, I went from like being a competitive marathoner to a CrossFit Games athlete. My husband and I owned and operated a CrossFit gym for 7 years together, and then kind of transitioned into bodybuilding and became a national level figure bodybuilder the last couple of years.
12: Wow.
15: And have, you know, been able to develop skills and certain techniques to promote sleep and all of these things that we're going to talk about, right? Like, and I've had been able to do that because of my athletic endeavors, right? Like, I've had to prioritize meal prepping and sleeping and all of this nervous system regulation, all of this stuff to be a better athlete in that realm. And that kind of has transitioned over into work, right?
12: Yeah. And to be a better athlete, not only on the field, on the courts, on the diamond, but also in the emergency room. We'll find out what she's doing to help not only herself, but others get over the burnout. So stay with us right here on KDOW. Don't go away.
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13: Welcome back, everybody. Thanks for joining us. I'm just a little out of breath. I just got done doing some burpees over the bar because Chelsea scared me into doing it. That's a CrossFit move for all these. Anyway, so getting back to it, Chelsea, right? Like what, obviously being in the ER for 15 years, and, you know, some of the experiences that we had with COVID, with limited staffing and really sick folks, you know, the burnout really just kind of, I think it was probably simmering, but then it started to boil. What did you start to see? And then why did you think, how did you recognize the problem? And then ultimately, you know, how did that evolve into the pilot that you're trying to start?
15: Yeah, so it's kind of twofold, right? And I need to probably start by just kind of addressing burnout and what it really is, right? So really in healthcare right now, burnout rates sit between like 46 to probably 58% nationally. And that was actually before the pandemic, right? And it's only gotten worse. So it's not improved, but nobody is really clearly like, or clarifying it enough, right? Like it's not a motivational problem. This is not a generational problem. This isn't like a pipeline problem, really. It's really like a physiology problem that they're trying to address with like psychology solutions, and it's a mismatch, right? So healthcare workers are kind of exposed to repeated traumas, right? Chronic sleep deprivation, unpredictable schedules, emotional overload. Yeah, and sustained like physical demand, right? For years, sometimes decades. And that really does something specific to, you know, and measurable to the human body, right? Like, and the solutions that they keep or that, you know, are being offered or they keep being offered are like meditation apps, right? Like step count challenges, EAP programs that weren't really built for the reality of what we do, you know, like our work environment, right? So when I talk about the physical toll of the career, you know, I want to specifically talk about burnout. It's not exhaustion, right? Like it's so much more than that. So it's really this chronic sympathetic nervous system activation, right? Like this fight or flight state that healthcare workers really live in every shift. And that chronically elevates your cortisol, right? It drives inflammation. It disrupts your sleep architecture. It suppresses your immune function. So it impairs memory consolidation, right? So over time, it contributes to cardiovascular disease, metabolic dysfunction, hormonal imbalance, and then like, you know, chronic stress really like deteriorates your gut, and 90% of your serotonin is produced in your gut, right? So you get mood dysregulation, emotional flatness, like that all of these healthcare workers and like gut issues, right, that all these healthcare workers really are exposed to. And the nervous system really kind of rewires itself, right? So after years of working in this high threat like environment, your nervous system really stops like responding to acute danger, right? And it just becomes this baseline state. So your body is running in this threat mode constantly because the environment basically has trained you that the threat is always coming, right? And that physiological burnout, right? It's not weakness. It's kind of what a career does to the body over time. And that's kind of what we're dealing with. And like, it really started because I felt it myself, you know, like, and I see it firsthand with all the APPs, all the doctors that I work with. I see it on the floor, you know, anytime we really kind of openly discuss this. And then like, what kind of drove this program was I did a wellness challenge for my department over the winter. They wanted something, it was more weight loss, but they said, hey, we want to keep each other accountable. I said, I'll run it for you, right? So it was 10 weeks. We did this whole nutrition challenge. We had hydration and movement and nutrition and some nervous system regulation, all of these things and components that were a part of it. And it was educational, right? And it was also just trying to get people to be healthier versions of themselves, because that ultimately makes us better caregivers for the people that we are caring for, better spouses, better, you know, better moms, dads, everything. And we really saw just this unity and togetherness that like from the entire department, like when this challenge was going on, right? Like people worked better together. They were more vulnerable with each other. They were choosing, making healthier options, like nutrition options. They were drinking water, which is a huge thing for healthcare workers. And overall the mood just was better, right? And the department felt lighter. And so I really, having been an athlete, right, too, and just like being exposed to good nutrition, good hydration, good sleep because of that, and then kind of seeing how it's just not really present in the healthcare system among healthcare workers, and then just kind of running this challenge, it just was eye-opening, and it really made me realize like that this is an underserved population, and there needs to be something in place to like help us become healthier versions of ourselves.
12: So what is it that you came up with? Can I name it? Code Brew.
13: Yeah.
12: And you
13: have why Code Brew? What is that all about?
12: Yeah. You know what? I looked it up. There were a bunch of developers, and it took me a bit to try and navigate to figure out because I always try to do a Google search first and see what comes up. And it was all these IT things.
15: It's so ironic. So a couple of years ago, I literally got so pumped about doing some type of coffee truck for healthcare workers, like bringing it on the medical campus, like offering good quality coffee, you know, to healthcare workers. And I wanted that name, Code Brew, for my coffee truck. And so I bought the name.
12: You guys don't even understand. Coffee, literally, it almost, when I was, I've been in a lot of different hospitals across the globe, just observing procedures, opening up arteries. And it's just that smell of old, and I'm going to say, yes, you know, store shelf coffee, probably the cheapest version, either that, or I don't know, there are probably a bunch of Starbucks users out there, and I'm going to get haters, but the burnt coffee smell, and it just, after a while, it's just awful. But when I was the worst, I have to tell you, was in Italy, when in between cases, they would go to the machine and get an espresso from the machine. And I was just thinking, okay,
13: yeah,
12: this is just,
13: I remember that.
12: Yeah. Is right?
13: Yeah.
12: Everyone would gather. They'd leave the room all at the same time, get their gloves off. And
13: actually, they'd go,
12: over.
13: Some of them would go smoke too, you know, of all the things, like we're trying to be healthy and they're smoking.
12: I experienced that a lot in Germany.
13: Oh, I know. But Code Brew is a pun on Code Blue. Code Blue is the overhead alert that someone is coding, and you know they're not doing well, and you know you're trying to save their life, right? So
15: yes.
13: I mean, it was
15: a spin off of that
13: Code Brew. Spin off of
12: that's pretty cool. So what happened to the coffee idea? I love this coffee idea. Good coffee.
15: I know. Don't get me started. I ran into so many issues with all of them because basically there are things like Starbucks, Tim Hortons, all of these coffee places within the hospital, and they have non-compete with all of these clauses with all of these, you know, these coffee places. So I really just like came to a standpoint where I could not get in or get this thing going, which was really upsetting.
12: Oh, everyone would have loved it. That would have been the go-to. I would be looking forward to every day. Okay, so how did it evolve then? You didn't want to give up the name. You didn't want to give up the mission of doing something to help with the problems you were seeing within the healthcare system and the overworked folks that were you and working alongside you. So how did it evolve?
15: It really evolved.
13: That's a fantastic tease. So we got to cut the break. So stay with us. Don't go
12: good
13: away.
12: Job,
13: don't
12: want to miss
13: us. We'll be right back.
17: 3 years ago, my symptoms started with leg pain and leg cramps while walking.
18: Me too, with a tightness in my calves.
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23: This is Seth Leibson for townhall.com. The late philosopher Hannah Arendt wrote that the power of toxic ideologies like fascism and communism, once they take hold, can prove impossible to reform. Now add apocalyptic theocracy to that fascism and you have a rough understanding of Iran's leadership. The West, and hopefully many in the Trump administration, are learning that now. As the Wall Street Journal and others reported, Iranian leadership plotted its third assassination on President Donald Trump last week. This after the United States had already decimated Iran's military. Federal courts had previously identified two other plots to assassinate Donald Trump, as well as several of his former cabinet officials. While many Americans recoil at notions of regime change in Iran, Iranian leadership has no such compunction about trying to effect regime change in America, and via assassination. And it appears almost nothing will shake Iran's fascist theocracy into moderation or civility. This is who and what we are fighting in Iran. Let's complete the job and help make gentler the life of this world.
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11: 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Once again, here's Emmy Award-winning journalist Kim McNicholas and interventional cardiologist Dr. John Phillips.
12: Okay, my question is, was Dr. John compliant in CrossFit? He tells all his patients to walk, walk, walk, exercise, eat right. Was he a good boy?
15: He was a good boy. I'll give him that.
13: Yeah, so I would say probably I tried to do it 3 to 4 times a week.
12: And, well, that's pretty good. Yeah.
13: But okay, this opens up an interesting point for those of us in the healthcare field. I mean, our hours are a little bit goofy. And so, you know, you have to go there early and sometimes you can't make the late class. And so you do have to maybe sacrifice more than folks that aren't in healthcare. So, okay, let's get back to Chelsea. And you come up with this idea, you see a need, you come up with an idea, and it ultimately, as we were talking during the break, turned out to be a weight loss challenge. But you've now started this into a business, like you're jumping into this. So how did it evolve from this weight loss challenge, which folks, put money in, and then the person that had lost the most weight won, to now you are getting folks in on a subscription basis or in a plan? And tell us, walk us through that process.
15: Well, it's kind of twofold, right? And I'm trying to pilot it right now. So most of the business will be these programs that I want to offer, right? And the reason really is simple. The programs really are designed, the programs in place right now for us, for healthcare workers in general, are really designed for office workers with normal work hours, adequate sleep schedules, right? Like a meditation app and a wellness fair was not built for somebody who's running a code or running a trauma, right? Who hasn't eaten in 6 hours, is working their fourth overnight shift in a row, right? So the people designing these programs really have never worked a 12-hour shift in their life, right? They have not subconsciously reduced their water intake, right? Like to avoid needing a bathroom break when we don't have the time to do that or the luxury because we're taking care of patients. So you know, generic wellness doesn't really fit. It kind of fails healthcare workers, if you will, because healthcare workers, it's not that healthcare workers like won't engage with it, right? It just fails because it wasn't really designed for them in the first place. So I'm trying to build some programs out. The first one is this Foundations Reset, which is a 6-week program, which is kind of a little bit more intense than the 10 weeks, but less time, right? But it's giving people information. So, you know, I know your big thing is peptides right now, but like in general, everybody is trying to biohack and optimize everything right now, right? But like bottom line is you cannot optimize what you are unaware of, right? And it starts with a basic awareness of where you're at, like what you can physically do or add into your system, right? And then some tools that have been like evidence-based backed, right? That we can provide you to try and then you like incorporate them into your life and see if they fit, right? Like see if it helps. So this program has a nutritional component, a movement component, a nervous system component, like a sleep component, based on, you know, like our schedule. So everything that I try to do in Code Brew is kind of built around this one question that really is like, does this actually work for somebody with a 12-hour shift multiple nights in a row, right? If the answer is no, it does not belong in this program. So, you know, most healthcare workers really aren't struggling with like, because they don't really know what healthy food is, right? Like they're struggling because they have no access, they have no time, and they have no system in place. So the intervention really isn't like a meal plan, right? Like it's simple, like protein at every meal, right? Like something available on shift to keep your blood sugar regulated. It's understanding what your body is actually doing after a long shift, standing in front of the fridge, like with the inability of like when you just are constantly eating, right? Like spoiler alert, it's not willpower. It's your cortisol and your dopamine, you know, like being depleted and a nervous system looking for the safest, you know, for the best way to feel safe. So
12: walk us through, I mean, is there one-on-one coaching that's involved in this? Do you meet with people? Because I could imagine that's great. You tell them protein at every meal, but you end up talking. How do you prevent just talking at them and it just falling upon deaf ears?
15: So that's really what I'm trying to figure out with this pilot program that I'm running. So I built this program. I'm piloting it with 12 healthcare workers and a marketing director right now, all at different hospitals, some with me, some not, but all over Ohio. So in this program, they get access each week to, it comes in the form of an email, but the email comes out, it unlocks their site. There's a little bit of video education in each week. And then there's all kinds of PDF documents that I give them, just some tracking systems to follow, right? Like just things like almost like a journal, right? A journal entry, just to keep track of their mood, their energy, all of this stuff throughout the week. And then I also give them meal like recipes each week too. So there is like a component where I'm giving them like meal prep recipes or stuff like that. And then we're kind of building out a chat feature on my website, because this group was so small that I had them all on a group text, and we're just texting, right? Like to keep each other accountable. The real issue that I'm like trying to work around, or that I feel is important, is really community needs to be the bonus feature.
2: 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Don't go away.
3: 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The Pulse. 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
4: In this week's The Pulse, world-renowned registered vascular technician Denise Levy from Hill Vascular in Campbell, California, explains the easiest way to find out if your leg pain is coming from artery blockages in the legs or back issues.
5: There's been a number of patients that come in and we can't tell if it's claudication or neurogenic claudication from their back. 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And if that's normal with triphasic waveforms, it's most likely their back. You can also, test them for claudication by exercising them. But we've had patients that have come in and said, I'm a smoker and I can't walk as well, and it's been going on for over a year. 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
3: 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Individual results may vary. 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The opinions shared are that of the physician and not necessarily shared by or endorsed by the Global PAD Association or Reflow Medical. Physicians should not act on any information or advice provided in this series. Physicians are urged to continue to follow peer-reviewed, evidence-based tools and techniques, as well as society guidelines when treating their individual patients. 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
1: 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With SRN News, I'm Keith Peters in Washington, and tonight's speech on election security President Trump says the U.S. is, quote, winning big in Iran, and you will see the fruits of that labor very, very shortly, unquote. The comments come as the U.S. expanded its airstrike campaign against Iran early Friday by hitting bridges as part of a broader attack on the nation's infrastructure to pressure Tehran to ease its chokehold on the Strait of Hormuz. Severe storms have dumped over 20 inches of rain in parts of Texas, causing significant flooding. The Guadalupe River rose rapidly early Thursday, affecting areas still recovering from last year's flash floods. Experts say slow-moving storms fueled by lots of moisture created days of downpours. On Wall Street, the Dow down by 105 points, the Nasdaq dropped 387. This is SRN.
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13: All right, everybody, welcome back. I didn't do any exercising in this break, but I promise I will afterwards because I am compliant. So, Chelsea, let's continue the conversation. How much time do you have left with the pilot, and you know, how are we going to build this thing out, and how can we help you actually?
15: Yeah, so this is tomorrow. We'll start week six of six, right? But back to just kind of the community thing. Like, I don't know. The research on peer-based interventions, like in healthcare, is clear. Like, community-driven programs produce significantly better burnout outcomes than individual apps or one-on-one coaching alone. It's just like, because isolation really, you know, makes everything kind of measurably worse, right? And healthcare workers really are kind of profoundly, you know, isolated in their suffering a lot of times, because the culture of the profession really tells them to push through and not really show weakness. So, you know, when somebody in our community kind of posts on Facebook or whatever at 2 a.m. after a brutal shift and seven other healthcare workers immediately respond, like, I see you, I've been there, you know, that's not really just like emotional support. That's it's really a physiological regulation event, right? So yeah, I think the community aspect is so important with this, and the pilot really is trying to like show me how I can really integrate that, right? Like, whether it's right now, they're all on a text with me because they're not all in my department, right? They're at different hospitals around the city, but it's like, is there a chat on the app, you know, where they can stay engaged? Are there group meetings? You know, if I pilot this within the healthcare system that I'm in, we're talking about like monthly meetings where they come and it's just like an educational thing. And it's also just open for discussion. Yeah. So I'm kind of in the works of trying to get this first 6 week program out. You know, everybody starts together. They start as a cohort because the community piece is really a non-negotiable, right? So they all start at the same time and go through it together. And then from there, there might be other programs, like maybe a 12-week intermediate program where we kind of delve deeper into these topics, right? Like, and then maybe some specialized tracks, like, all right, somebody really wants a nutrition track, right? So let me give you some nutrition stuff. Somebody wants a hormone track, right? I have a functional medicine nurse practitioner that's working with me who we can talk, and you, right? We could go through all kinds of hormones, men and women's, like postmenopause, premenopause. There might be a physical fitness track, right? Like, where somebody wants a fitness program, right? And then I have built that in too. So that's kind of, that's kind of where I see it going, but I kind of have to start with this original pilot first. I don't want it to be a wellness app. I really want it to be like a long-term kind of health ecosystem, really built by somebody who spent 15 years inside the problem and is trying to solve
13: it. And you want to keep this ecosystem to healthcare workers?
15: I do. Okay. I really do.
13: Can you share us why? Because some people are probably like, why don't you just branch out to everybody?
15: Yeah, well, so you had asked me, like, you had asked me previously, like, are you doing meal plans for them? I'm like, absolutely not, right? You know, I compete at the CrossFit Games. I've been a marathon runner. I've been a national bodybuilder. Like, I know what extreme looks like, right? And what it costs. And when I look at a nurse, you know, or a medic who's worked 60 hours a week, right, is running on 5 hours of sleep and is trying to figure out, I don't know, how to take care of themselves. Like, the answer is not more intensity, right? Like, the answer is finding the minimum effective dose of habits that protect you, you know, and your health across a career that might span 30 years, right? So that's 2 strength sessions a week, right? Like, that's enough protein, like, to preserve muscle. It's consistent sleep hygiene, you know, even when your schedule fights it, right? It's like one nervous system regulation practice a day, you know, like, they're not really impressive, but they do, and they don't really make like this great Instagram content, right? But they are the difference between, you know, functioning at 60 and not. And sustainability is not really like a consolation prize, right? Like, for people who can't do it anymore, it's a strategy.
12: Yeah. And, you know, I think from experience in Silicon Valley, the number one mistake that a lot of entrepreneurs make is they don't start with one vertical. Even the founder of Facebook started with college first, got an MVP, the minimum viable product, you know, that, and then they went from there. So, you know, just be 100% successful in your vertical and then expand to everyone. And it seems like we're just in the very early stages of it. What are some of the greatest lessons that you have learned so far during the pilot that when you went into it, you thought, God, I never thought about that, but now we're going to integrate this into what we do going forward?
15: It's just been like, as I've kind of developed the content for each week, right? Like, and how I want to present, like, maybe the nutritional component versus the sleep component, right? Like, it's just been eye-opening myself, like, reviewing the data, researching, like, and really seeing where I need to better, like, prioritize things too, right? Like, this wasn't created by somebody who's got it all figured out, right? Like, this is created by somebody who's struggling with the same thing that everybody else is, even as a competitive athlete, right? So, you know, specifically when we talk of nutrition or like the nutrition week, you know, it's not really a lot of like nutritional content given at you, right? Like, the main thing for healthcare workers really is like, is having like eating continuously to support your blood sugar regulation, because that is a huge thing with healthcare workers, right? Like, you eat something, your blood sugar spikes, your pancreas releases insulin to bring it down, right? Like, that's normal. That's how it's supposed to work, right? The problem really is when you eat something and it spikes your blood sugar very fast, right? Like, think vending machine, think donuts at the nurse's station, think coffee, candy, right? Like, and then it crashes just as fast. And the crash is not really just feeling tired. It's your body responding to this drop in blood sugar, right? Like, from a stress event. And then your cortisol spikes because your blood sugar is low. And then adrenaline kicks in, right? And so your brain is kind of screaming fast sugar. And, you know, like, suddenly you're irritable, you're foggy, you know, like, you can't critically think as well as you can, right? Like, and you're impaired by a low blood sugar, right? Now multiply that by a 12-hour shift, right? Where you skipped breakfast, where, I don't know, you grab something from the vending machine, you know, at hour 6, where you haven't been able to drink water because you've been in a surgery for 4 hours, right? That's not a willpower problem. That's a blood sugar regulation problem. So, and it's completely fixable, right? So it's how do we, it's as simple as like, how do we do that? We eat continuously. We give good snack options. What are quick snack things that you can keep in your bag to avoid?
13: That's a great, great question. And coming up after the break, we're going to find out the answer. So stay with us.
9: Go with the flow. An inspirational and informational series to help patients improve their circulation naturally. brought to you by Reflow Medical, the pulse of medical ingenuity, and patient advocacy organization, the Global PAD Association, featuring information on how patients with heart disease and poor circulation in the legs, known as peripheral artery disease, can improve their blood flow naturally.
10: This week we feature Cincinnati-based interventional cardiologist Dr. J.D. Coral, talking about the importance of walking to improve circulation, and how one of his patients proved to him that he was following doctor's orders.
14: So I had a patient that I was encouraging to walk, and he just kept walking. He lived near a golf course or on a golf course, so he would go around as he walked and pick up golf balls. Then he would bring in a couple of egg cartons full of golf balls as his next appointment, say, got you some balls, see I'm walking. And it's just sort of his evidence that he's walking. And you can see how many I got. There's a lot more than that. And he gives them to our nurse practitioner. It got to the point where he was just bringing these in all the time. And he lived into his 90s, you know. So recently passed away. But great patient, great example of walking throughout his 80s into his 90s on a regular basis. But I think it's that encouragement. I think he looked forward to probably giving me those golf balls and then hearing how excited I was about the walking and keeping active. So that's just an example. I mean, I don't. You know, the patient's got to want to do it, but I'm going to certainly encourage him and support him and kind of, I don't want to say lead by example, but encourage by example, you know, because again, I do all this activity stuff. And so I got a lot of patients that buy in. The ones that buy in are great. Some are a little more stubborn. You just have to keep on them every appointment. Just keep the encouragement going. But positive, I think, is a key.
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13: Okay, kids, we've got 3 minutes and 30 seconds left in this segment. So, Chelsea, what do we need to know about your program? How do we get in contact with you? Give us all the details, please.
15: Yeah, I don't know. I guess if there's one thing I want, like, physicians and healthcare providers specifically to take from this conversation, it's, I don't know, it's that burnout is, you know, a physiological state, not a personal failure, right? Like the cortisol dysregulation, the nervous system rewiring, the sleep deprivation, like all these things are happening in our bodies, you know, of you and your colleagues, and your patient, you know, your patient's caregivers right now, right? Like, and the solution is not telling people to be more resilient, right? Like, it's giving them the tools that were actually built, you know, for the biology of the career. So this is kind of what Code Brew is. It exists because the people doing the hardest work really in healthcare deserve something that is built specifically for them. So my website is joincodebrew.com. My email is on that. You can get a little bit more information from it. It also directs you to my Instagram page. I'm currently running my pilot program now, and that pilot program is is specifically to give me feedback on how I can make it better, right? Because this is a system that I want to be for the people, developed by the people, right? It serves no purpose if it can't be beneficial or it's not helpful. So these people really doing my pilot program right now are giving me feedback on how we can better it, how the program can be better. And then hopefully down the road, you know, I'll do another program, right? Like, and people can enroll on my website and do it. You don't have to be, it would be great if you got your whole unit to do it together, right? But it's even better, really, if you're doing it alongside somebody in a different state, right? Like, it just, it's just one more example of just like, of people being able to relate to something that, you know, is difficult.
13: And that's joincodebrew1word.com.
15: Yes. Right? Yes, yes.
12: And I hear a challenge for Dr. John and his amazing team.
15: I do too.
13: Yeah, no, it would actually be kind of fun. But before, because we've got a minute left, so

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10: This hour from Town Hall, I'm Keith Peters in Washington. In an address to the nation tonight, President Trump says the White House has created a new website with documents that Trump says reveal major areas of concern in election security. The site went live Thursday as Trump was delivering a primetime address on foreign interference and foreign influence in U.S. elections.
11: Over a period of years, starting during the 2020 election cycle, the People's Republic of China carried out what is believed to be the largest compromise of election data in history, resulting in China's illicit acquisition of 220 million U.S. voter files. That information includes names, addresses, phone numbers, political party preferences, and other sensitive data.
10: The president also said the U.S. is winning big in Iran, and you will see the fruits of that labor very, very shortly. Authorities in Texas are continuing to watch the weather as heavy rains cause flooding conditions in Texas Hill Country. Texas Governor Greg Abbott says the hardest hit areas of flooding are expecting more rain and are not out of danger.
12: Once again, life-threatening, catastrophic flooding remains our main risk tonight and overnight through the early morning hours. There will be an ongoing risk of some tornadoes. 59 counties are in flood watch.
10: Two people are known dead, already being swept away by the

0: the floods. Experts said the flooding is severe, but not as bad in some areas as last year. Heavy smoke from wildfires is darkening skies from the U.S. Midwest to the East Coast. The smoke on Thursday prompted warnings that breathing the air outside could be dangerous for people. The smoke is coming from fires that are burning primarily in Canada. More at townhall.com.
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9: Stocks finishing lower as investors digest key earnings reports and as the artificial intelligence trade continues to lose momentum. Semiconductor stocks slid after Taiwan Semiconductor Manufacturing's robust earnings failed to impress investors. Its stock fell over 2%. Memory chip makers like SanDisk, Western Digital, and Micron were among the hardest hit. Shares of Alphabet fell over 4% on reports that it's months behind schedule on the release of its most powerful Gemini AI model as the tech giant works to improve its capabilities. The Dow up 106 points, the Nasdaq higher by 387, S&P 500 down 39. And shares of Netflix are falling after hours after the streaming giant posted second quarter earnings just above analyst estimates while its revenue came in lower than forecast. That's your Fox Business Report. I'm Hillary Barsky, invested in you.
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14: Right around 82 cents per share. Both of those numbers, by the way,
11: shy of analyst expectations. We got reaction from Bloomberg analyst Geeta Raghunathan.
13: We were kind of looking for some kind of, you know, guidance raise, either the revenue numbers or the operating margin. They really didn't do either of that. And then, of course, the all-important number was the third quarter guidance, which, as you pointed out, came in way below consensus. So 11.7% is what they're guiding to. Consensus was expecting just a touch above 13%. So again, not a lot to get excited about and really kind of feed that whole bearish argument about all of the things that you highlighted, you know, especially plateauing engagement.
11: That is Bloomberg analyst Geeta Raghunathan. Shares in Netflix were down by more than 8% in late U.S. trading. We had a sell-off in chip stocks in the U.S. equity session. The SOX was down 4%. No trading today in South Korea, though. We have a market holiday. We are seeing some techness in Tokyo with the Nikkei down 4%. Right now in Hong Kong, Hang Seng down more than 1%. On the Chinese mainland, CSI 300 weaker by about 1.7%. And in Sydney, the ASX 200 down 0.8%. 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I'm Doug Krisner in New York, and this is Bloomberg.
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15: Congress can have no say in making an office independent.
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21: Welcome to the Bloomberg Law Show. I'm June Grosso. Ahead in this hour, does Todd Blanche have the votes to become the next Attorney General? And the ICE traffic stops that have become deadly.

0: And what I don't understand, Todd Blanche, what happened to the Todd Blanche who was a prosecutor in the Southern District of New York? What happened to the prosecutor people had respect for? What happened to the prosecutor who once respected the rule of law? What happened to the prosecutor who said that there wouldn't be a whiff of political partisanship and then prosecutes the president's enemies over seashells cases, over making a video stating the plain law and constitution? What happened to the Todd Blanche of the Southern District of New York that could convert him into you?
1: You ask me what happened to Todd Blanche. I am still here. I am the same exact person I was when I was a federal prosecutor in the SDNY, which is do the right thing and do everything you can to keep communities safe. So when I was a line prosecutor, when I was a supervisor, when I was the head of a division, my motivation and my goal was the same thing.
2: Acting Attorney General Todd Blanche faced some tough questions at his confirmation hearings from Democratic senators like Adam Schiff over his brief but tumultuous tenure over the Justice Department. The questions focused on whether Blanche could be independent of President Trump, his former client, the $1.8 billion anti-weaponization fund he created, the bungled release of the Epstein files, and the prosecution of the president's political enemies. With Democrats on the Judiciary Committee united against Blanche, he can't afford to lose even one Republican vote. Republican Senator John Cornyn says he hasn't decided how to vote yet. And Republican Senator Tom Tillis gave Blanche an ultimatum today. Meet with the Epstein survivors or you won't get my vote.
3: I expect that meeting to occur before I'm willing to vote out of this committee. And I'm trying to get to yes, but this is a very important part of getting to yes. There should not be any reason why, based on what Mr. Blanche said yesterday, if he said that he would do it today, then he can certainly do it over the next 2 weeks.
2: Joining me is Amy Powell, litigation director at Lawyers for Good Government. She's a former senior trial counsel at the Justice Department. I'll start with the broad question, Amy. What did Blanche demonstrate to you in this five-hour contentious hearing?
4: Well, not much changed in my view, right? He is trying to present himself as a serious career professional, but his actions belie that. He assured the senators under oath this time that the weaponization fund is dead, but he would not explain the mechanism for that. He didn't say he has rescinded it by order. He did not say the settlement agreement is dead and unenforceable because I never had authority to enter it. In fact, when he was specifically asked that question by Senator Cornyn, what the status of the settlement agreement was, he failed to disclaim it entirely, which means, as far as I'm concerned, that the weaponization fund is not necessarily dead. The plaintiffs in that case, Donald Trump and his family and associates, could sue to enforce the settlement agreement. Now, I don't think the settlement agreement is enforceable or a valid settlement agreement or that he had authority to enter it. Neither he nor Stanley Woodward did. But that doesn't mean someone won't try to enforce it, and that doesn't mean this Justice Department wouldn't attempt to settle it in the future. To my mind, that means the weaponization fund is not dead, and they haven't put forward any proof to the contrary.
2: I think more questions were asked about the weaponization fund than anything else, when there are so many other things to ask him about. Why has that become such a focus for the senators?
4: It's a good question, to which I don't necessarily have the answer. My sense as armchair psychologist is that that level of corruption strikes a nerve with Republican senators and others among their constituents who might be sympathetic to Trump, that Todd Blanche and the administration are using the Justice Department to pay out unearned money to the Trump family and to friends and associates. The level of corruption is something that is hard to square with their public responsibilities. Certainly senators like Tillis and Cornyn have been extremely critical of the weaponization from the outset. While I understand Tillis has said he is at least partially satisfied, though he hadn't formally made up his mind, Senator Cornyn seems not to be, and I'm glad to hear that.
2: While a lot of time was spent on the weaponization fund, not that much time was spent on the tax agreement that we've talked about before, which he defended And he said, you know, it's going forward. But he said it's part of any settlement.
4: It doesn't appear to be part of the settlement, right? It's not mentioned in the settlement agreement. What is the purpose of this document? So certainly Blanche seemed to confirm that he views it as part of the settlement, and therefore that he views the settlement as an enforceable contract and that this piece of it is still alive. I think that should outrage anyone who's paying attention, that they've offered this sort of blanket immunity to Trump and associates, which is potentially a very broad category, not just his family members, in ways that are certainly not consistent with DOJ policy or longstanding practice, but also just not consistent with ordinary conceptions of justice, what the Justice Department ought to be up to, protecting the rule of law and the American taxpayer and the public fisc, things they ought to be up to, not like granting blanket immunity to the president and his family member, especially for things that weren't part of the underlying lawsuit. Even if one had some outrage towards the government for some contractor's leak of Trump's tax returns, right? That would not justify in any sense, like, blanket immunity for the president and his family members for anything that they may have done wrong in the past. And I hesitate to call it agreement because it's not actually mentioned in the agreement. This waiver language appears to attempt to confer immunity for things wholly unrelated to the dispute over the leak of his tax returns or the alleged leak of his tax returns. It grants immunity for anything he or a family member may be investigated for, whether that is, you know, improper tax returns anytime in the past several years, or it is a parking ticket from the National Park Service, or some dispute with the Postal Service about what postages do. This sort of blanket immunity for him and his family members is wild and wildly disconnected to the underlying dispute.
2: His hearing on Tuesday came after on Monday a Florida judge issued a scathing opinion on the weaponization fund and his role in it, saying he abdicated his responsibility to zealously defend the interests of the United States. There was a conflict of interest because he had been Trump's personal attorney, and she sent her decision to the Bar Association in New York, which Blanche kind of fluffed off. He said it's not really a referral.
4: So he's probably correct that it is not technically a referral. It's not technically sanctions against him. And that is because, I think, as the court noted, neither he nor any other government attorney ever actually entered an appearance in the case. The only filings on the docket are from the plaintiff's attorneys, who are also Trump's attorneys, right? But Todd Blanche used to be his attorney, and Stan Woodward is not his attorney, but is effectively acting as one in this case, by all appearances. So because there are active investigations of their contact in their respective bar associations, she sent along her orders, an FYI, to those investigators, even though they were not technically subject to her jurisdiction because they were not in court in front of her and never made an appearance. I think that's a fairly strong indicator of what this particular judge thinks on the matter, and sort of stays within the lines, I think, of what she thinks she is permitted to do. It will be interesting to see what the Justice Department does with this order otherwise. It doesn't do a whole lot, right? Like, it refers to the bar, one of the plaintiff's attorneys. One's referred to the bar, one is prevented from being admitted pro hac vice in the future because he's not currently admitted in Florida. He was just appearing by permission. It proposes some monetary sanctions, but doesn't actually impose them, and it's unclear whether there will be any. And it has this language about preventing referring to the agreement as a settlement agreement. Well, I certainly agree with that. It's unclear to me if that binds the Justice Department. If it does, they'd almost certainly appeal that. There'd be some questions about whether she had the authority to do that. The plaintiff's attorneys might appeal it regardless, because they're certainly subject to her order since they appeared in the case, and might claim some ethical obligation or at least some free speech rights to refer to the agreement in quotes, in whatever way they please. That part might be tough to hold up. I guess we'll find out. There is also ongoing litigation in the Eastern District of Virginia, and I guess potentially elsewhere, about the weaponization fund and whether or not it is really over.
2: Well, that's where he refused to submit a sworn statement that the weaponization fund was dead. So the Epstein files were another big topic, and the Justice Department's bungled release of the Epstein files that exposed some victims' identities, criticized by lawmakers on both sides. He defended the release, but took responsibility that there were errors, and he apologized. I mean, do you think he handled that part well?
4: I mean, appreciate at some level that he felt the need to take some responsibility, right? That was bungled, especially the release of the victims' identities, which is gross and inexcusable. It's the only thing they were explicitly allowed to redact in the statute, right? I think it was victims' names and any classified information, what they're explicitly allowed to redact. I didn't really hear him take responsibility for how slow the process has been, right? Like, the idea of the excuse, such as it is, for having accidentally released these victims' identities was how quickly they had to move. And yet they haven't moved all that quickly. There are still unreleased files, and much of what they have released appears to be over-redacted to people. That's in litigation and in several places, whether or not they can redact things where redaction is permitted under other statutes, or I think the Justice Department would say it's required under other statutes. And I don't presume to know the answer to those questions. But the fact is, there are a lot of documents, and they have not committed the resources necessary to get those documents out. And it sure looks like just an attempt to protect the president's interest. Not some interest of the presidency or the office.
2: Coming up next, I'll continue this conversation with Amy Powell of Lawyers for Good Government. 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
2: Whether or not Todd Blanche will be confirmed as the next attorney general remains uncertain after 2 days of confirmation hearings. Blanche faced some tough questions from Democratic senators like Cory Booker about whether he could be independent of President Trump.
25: The district court, assessing all of your conduct, admonish the Department of Justice. This is the quote of the judge, the federal judge. Your role is not to advance political agendas. Your allegiance is to the impartial application of the law and to uphold due process for all. But this is just one example cited by over 1,200 current and former Department of Justice officials appointed under presidents of both parties who warned that you should not be in this position because of your inability to be independent from your personal allegiance to Donald Trump over the rule of law.
2: Blanche maintained that Trump trusts him to give him counsel, but that doesn't mean he's a yes man. I've been talking to Amy Powell, litigation director at Lawyers for Good Government. Amy, Blanche needs every Republican senator to vote for him to get his confirmation out of the Judiciary Committee. And Republican Senator Tom Tillis gave him an ultimatum. Meet with the Epstein survivors or you don't get my vote. Is it unusual for an attorney general or an acting attorney general in this case to meet with victims?
4: It's a good question. I don't know if it's unusual, to be honest. I assume it is unusual for attorney generals to be involved in the nitty-gritty of cases like this and meeting with witnesses and victims, but he's already done so, right? Like, he met with Ghislaine Maxwell, which was also extremely unusual. To meet with her and not her victims is something that certainly publicly looks very bad. I gotta say, Tillis's demand that he meet with the victim seems like an extremely low bar for becoming attorney general. And if he can't manage that, like, I hope Senator Tillis is unimpressed, but we shall see.
2: Blanche was also questioned about the fact that after he met with Ghislaine Maxwell at a Florida prison, about a week later, she was transferred to a prison camp. Blanche claimed it was because she was getting threats, but here's what Senator Booker said about that.
25: When people are under threats in a Bureau of Prison facility, they're put into solitary confinement or protective. They're not moved to a camp.
1: That's not always true.
25: It is. What is true is someone that is accused of child sex trafficking under the Bureau of Prison's own policies is not put in a facility like this that seems clearly like a reward.
4: It sure smacks of a special deal because she didn't incriminate the president, but I don't have any more knowledge about that than anyone else. It's unusual. It seems like he cut her a sweetheart deal in exchange for not incriminating the president. That's what it looks like to everyone.
0: So,
4: just the appearance of impropriety, especially given his former role as Trump's personal lawyer, just keeps escalating.
0: And that was a part that the Democrats were pressing him on, whether he was able to be independent from the White House, whether he was still Trump's personal lawyer. He said, President Trump trusts me to give him counsel. Counsel doesn't mean I'm a yes man. But then when he was pressed about it by Senator Coons, he said that the Justice Department is part of the executive branch. If confirmed, he'll be a member of the cabinet who serves at the pleasure of the president. The Justice Department traditionally has been different from other departments.
4: It has. There's a tradition of independence to ensure that while they are subject to political control, they are also exercising independent judgment, that they aren't subject to the political whims of the White House. They aren't trying to advance anyone's partisan political interests. And while I realize people will point to this instance or that, where they think the Justice Department didn't do that perfectly, it has, at least until now, always been the ideal of the Justice Department. And I think that's important, that be an ideal that people are at least aspiring to subscribe to. It is not under this administration, right? And I'm not speaking about the rank-and-file career attorneys, many of whom are trying to continue to do their best work and provide their best counsel. I'm saying that the political officials at the Justice Department, including Todd Blanche, have repeatedly explained that they don't think the Justice Department should be independent. The reason he is not claiming to be defending himself as independent from the president is that he's not, and he has argued that he shouldn't be. He thinks the Justice Department should be subject to the political whims of the presidency. Of course, the Justice Department has argued in court repeatedly across this administration that independent agencies aren't a thing and that everything is supposed to be subject to the political whims of the White House, which historically has not been true. But I think they take that sort of theoretical idea of the unitary executive as a serious one in how the Justice Department works as well, that they want President Trump calling the shots. And Todd Blanche has said, and I'm forgetting the quote exactly, but something like Americans should be thankful that the president is involved in the day-to-day operations of the Justice Department. I, for one, am not. I don't think Senators Tillis or Cornyn should be either.
0: And then there was this slip of the tongue, Freudian slip, during friendly questioning by Republican Senator John Kennedy.
3: Are you and President Trump friends?
1: I'm his lawyer, was his lawyer, and now I'm the Deputy Attorney General.
0: I'm not sure how much we should make of that, but it's hard to ignore it. Is it a Freudian
4: slip? I mean, it's easy to pile on, right? But he says he's the president's lawyer. He means he's Donald Trump's lawyer, and he acts that way in any case. You know, that is his view, and he has repeatedly expressed it. It's that in practice, he has not acted as independent or like he's even providing independent counsel in any meaningful way.
0: I thought they didn't spend enough time on the state of the Justice Department under Blanche and Bondi before him. Here's Senator Sheldon Whitehouse questioning Blanche about the fact that judges have criticized the department and its lawyers over their behavior in court cases.
5: Words like pretext mean a lot coming from a judge about a government argument, usually enjoying the presumption of regularity. We need answers. I need you to be able to tell me that this kind of misconduct is going to stop if you're confirmed as Attorney General. Can you do that?
1: The Department of Justice works hard. The prosecutors work hard every day. And I appreciate the hand-picked words that you have behind you right now, but that's not reflective of the 100,000 indictments and informations that have been filed to do the work that I talked about earlier today.
0: I mean, there's case after case of federal judges complaining about the actions of Justice Department attorneys or Justice Department attorneys not following their orders, even allegations of misconduct before grand juries. And the Justice Department may be losing that presumption of regularity.
4: Yeah. There are repeated instances of judges finding that the presumption of regularity didn't apply or should be overcome. For those not familiar listening, the presumption of regularity is the idea that the court will presume that the government is acting in good faith in the ordinary course and carrying out its duties as it is supposed to, which is the sort of thing we as Americans, most of us tend to assume, that the government officials are attempting to do their job in good faith and attempting to comply with the rules. The presumption just meant that, absent some evidence to the contrary, they're going to assume that these officials are acting in good faith and consistent with the rules. Courts are repeatedly finding that overcome. There is a website, I think, managed by Just Security, which is collecting instances where courts have explicitly rejected the presumption of regularity under the circumstances, which is, I don't know if it's up to date, but for a former government attorney like myself, it is a daunting list. That is a presumption that has been overcome before, right? It is only a presumption. But rarely, not with such regularity, not with such vehemence. Courts are angry, and it's not like, I mean, I'm not really sure there are all that many woke radical leftist judges out there. I'm not sure that's a category that exists. But many of the people who are finding against the government in these instances are Republican appointees, even Trump appointees, who are finding that the government has acted improperly. And, you know, some of that comes down to the Trump administration's mass deportation efforts. The attempt to deport as many people as possible, as fast as possible, with very little planning or forethought, and unleashing untrained agents to carry that out has just led to an overwhelming number of cases, especially habeas petitions. And the government is, frankly, probably unable to comply with the law, in some instances unable to comply with court orders because they're just not organized or together enough, even if they had enough attorneys, which they don't. And they've taken so many efforts to, frankly, drive attorneys out of the department. And I don't say that to say that the attorneys there are all terrible or doing the wrong thing. Quite the opposite. I was a career attorney for a very long time, and I firmly believe, for the most part, that the folks still there are, as career attorneys, are attempting to do the right thing, to comply with the law and court's orders as best as possible. But their clients and the administration and people like Todd Blanche are making that extremely difficult.
0: So we had Pam Bondi before Todd Blanche, who was similar to him in trying to please President Trump. So if Blanche doesn't get confirmed, won't Trump just find someone else who'll do what he wants? Does it really matter who it is?
4: Well, your premise, it might be even worse than your premise suggests, right? He might actually be able to keep Todd Blanche in as acting,
0: right,
4: even if he is not confirmed, right? Doesn't even have to replace him with someone worse. I certainly would prefer that the Senate put its down and suggest to the Trump administration that there are limits on what they will accept. Which might prompt the administration to try to replace a Blanche with someone who will be taken more seriously as a representative of the Justice Department. I don't know that, but it seems to me better than the alternative of confirming him and pretending that he is a normal nominee.
0: Thanks so much for joining me, Amy. I appreciate your insights. That's Amy Powell, litigation director at Lawyers for Good.
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13: With SRN News, I'm Jason Walker. President Trump, addressing the nation in prime time this evening, talked about the importance of election security and the role he says that China played in the 2020 elections. The Trump administration reviving a rule that will deny green cards to immigrants who use public benefits, Medicaid, housing vouchers, and more. Now, the policy was first implemented in February of 2020 by then-President Trump, but it was reversed later when Democrat Joe Biden took over at the White House. Federal law already requires those seeking permanent residency or legal status to demonstrate they will not become a public charge. Authorities in Texas have rescued hundreds of stranded drivers and people trapped in homes in raging floodwaters. Officials say at least two deaths have now been confirmed, and there could be many more. This is SRN News.
10: KDOW.
14: Contracted $84.90, higher by 0.8%. U.S. regulators will connect lettuce from Taco Bell to a parasite outbreak that has sickened thousands in Michigan and nearby states. The FDA will imminently be issuing a public statement recommending consumers avoid shredded lettuce at Taco Bell locations in Michigan, Ohio, West Virginia, Kentucky, and Indiana. Shares in Taco Bell owner Yum Brands fell 2% in late New York trading. After the bell, Netflix forecast a second consecutive quarter of slowing sales growth. This seemed to feed anxiety about the future of the streaming giant. Netflix projected revenue of $12.9 billion in the current quarter and earnings of 82 cents a share. Both of those numbers a little shy of expectations. The stock tumbled 8% in late U.S. trading. We had a sell-off in chip makers in the States, with the Philadelphia Semiconductor Index dropping 4% on Thursday. Got a market holiday in South Korea, so we're not going to see any follow-through in names like SK Hynix or Samsung. In the Treasury market, yields little changed. A 10-year in the Tokyo session at 4.55%. Right now, in Japan, the equity market showing weakness. Tech stocks leading the Nikkei to a loss of 4.4%. In Hong Kong, Hang Seng is down 1.5%. On the Chinese mainland, CSI 300 weaker by 2.4%. U.S. equity index futures right now moving to the downside, with the S&P 500 E-mini contract off 0.6%. Global news 24 hours a day. This is Bloomberg.
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20: This is Seth Leibson for townhall.com. The late philosopher Hannah Arendt wrote that the power of toxic ideologies like fascism and communism, once they take hold, can prove impossible to reform. Now add apocalyptic theocracy to that fascism and you have a rough understanding of Iran's leadership. The West and hopefully many in the Trump administration are learning that now.
11: As the Wall Street Journal and others reported, Iranian leadership plotted its third assassination on President Donald Trump last week. This after the United States had already decimated Iran's military. Federal courts had previously identified two other plots to assassinate Donald Trump, as well as several of his former cabinet officials. While many Americans recoil at notions of regime change in Iran, Iranian leadership has no such compunction about trying to effect regime change in America and via assassination. And it appears almost nothing will shake Iran's fascist theocracy into moderation or civility. This is who and what we are fighting in Iran. Let's complete the job and help make gentler the life of this world.
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2: The Department of Homeland Security has abandoned a day-old decision to suspend most immigration traffic stops after President Trump demanded the tactic continue despite two recent fatal shootings of immigrants by ICE officers during traffic stops. One man was shot in Maine on Monday. Other was shot in Houston last Tuesday. A DHS official said on Wednesday that in line with the president's directive, the practice will resume, effectively scrapping a policy announced on Tuesday that had suspended most vehicle stops except in serious criminal cases while the agency reviewed its policies and new officer training. The decision to scrap the pause underscores Trump's drive to ramp up immigration arrests and deportations, the centerpiece of his hardline enforcement policies. My guest is immigration attorney Leon Fresco of Holland & Knight. He was the head of the Office of Civil Immigration Litigation during the Obama administration. Leon, take us through what happened here.
1: We had two incidents. We had one in July 7th in Houston, Texas, where ICE agents fatally shot Lorenzo Salgado Araujo during a vehicle stop operation. And DHS says he used his vehicle as a weapon, and witnesses and family members dispute that account. And then we had another incident July 13th in Biddeford, Maine, where ICE agents fatally shot a Colombian national named Johan Sebastian Duran Guerrero during a vehicle stop. And DHS said that the driver was posing a threat, whereas other witnesses say that that version is not true and you have multiple investigations that were open. So on July 14th, you had ICE and DHS officials, mainly through Tom Holman, tell officers to pause most of their non-urgent vehicle stops used in immigration enforcement, with the exceptions if they knew that the person that was being stopped was a violent criminal, or if there was a warrant for that person's arrest, then they could continue. And ostensibly, the reason for this was, according to Tom Holman, who's the border czar, said that these officers needed more training in how to do these vehicle stops. And in fact, I have now been anecdotally through my immigration practice learning about more of these stops. And what's been happening is the agents, what they're doing is, rather than going into the home, which requires a lot of manpower and perhaps uncertainty about what's inside that home, etc., it appears now, especially if someone lives inside of an apartment complex, that what they're doing is they're waiting for the person to go into their car to go to work, and then they're stopping them right outside of the apartment complex so that they're sort of more of a sitting duck, in the sense that they're not at home where they could have access to God knows what weapons, etc., and they don't have to barge the door down or anything. They're just in the car. And then what they do is they apprehend the person, they arrest them, and a second ICE agent takes their car back to their apartment parking lot, and then that's the end of it. So there is a lot more of that, because I think ICE has determined that that operation requires less manpower. But the problem is, once you apprehend someone in their car, you will get, you know, you can say 1 out of 100, I don't know, 1 out of 200 situations where someone who's in their car will have a completely paranoid reaction as to, oh my God, now what's going to happen with my kids? What's going to happen with my spouse? And they'll try to drive away. And that's something that's going to happen. And then the question is, what do the agents do? And if the answer is they shoot people, or, you know, what happens when the witnesses to this decide to get involved with the ICE agents and say, hey, what are you doing arresting this person, etc.? You know, what basically is the training and the protocol for these new traffic operations that are happening? So that's the genesis of this, is that this is the new type of operation that's happening. And so ICE does want to roll out a lot more of this instead of going inside the person's home. But when they do this, they have these more public-facing operations that can lead to death.
0: So police officers are only allowed to shoot into a car if the driver poses an immediate deadly threat to the officer or others. They're not allowed to shoot if someone is driving away from a traffic stop.
1: Correct.
0: So why aren't ICE officers following that as well? Why are they shooting into cars even if the person they want to catch is fleeing the scene? They shouldn't be shooting into a car.
1: I think the main problem is that when you go into work, become an ICE agent, you are not trained in the same manner of as a local police law enforcement official. I mean, the bread and butter of someone in a local police office is a traffic stop. And so that's the number one thing they're going to be trained as. Whereas at ICE, that's not the bread and butter. The bread and butter is you have to look at immigration documents and decide whether the person is undocumented or not, whether the person has legal status or not. And then you get trained for certain operations like going into a home or workplace. Very rarely is, especially with the sort of tight, compressed time periods that ICE is trying to roll out with agents on the street, very rarely do you actually see a situation where people can be trained so quickly to handle in a professional and sophisticated manner these traffic stops. The other thing is that the traffic stop for the local police officer is all about context. You know, is it a speeding ticket? Is it that I observed the person robbing a store? So the level of force and intervention is going to be different. In the ICE context, it's always about I'm trying to apprehend someone to place them in removal proceedings. And so the question is, well, what are you basing that off of? You know, are you basing that off of how they look? Or did you have a warrant to go apprehend them? And so you may not be observing a crime that's leading to this stop. And so those two things are what make these situations more combustible than a normal police stop, is that the genesis for why the stop is occurring may have some problem, number one. And number two, the training as to what the officer is doing isn't targeted for this specific type of law enforcement. If ICE wants to do these traffic stops, they're going to have to implement the same kind of training that the NYPD or the LAPD or the Chicago PD has on how to do traffic stops. And those are not short-term trainings. Those are very long-term trainings in their police academies to try to resolve those issues.
0: So what happened? President Trump didn't like the coverage?
1: Yeah, there was a lot of social media criticism of Secretary Mullen that happened immediately after this announcement was made that traffic stops would be curtailed. And President Trump saw all of this social media criticism and said, wait a second, I don't want to get criticized, because the social media criticism was very strong, saying that he had abandoned his pledge to have immigration enforcement. There was no more immigration enforcement in America. You know, the amnesty people won. It was very harsh criticism. And so President Trump said, do not limit the amount of traffic stops that you're doing. Take away this policy. And so immediately the policy was taken away. Now, the question is, what does it mean that the policy was taken away versus what's actually going to be happening on the ground? And so I do think the sort of suspension was taken away so that then putatively the Trump administration can say, hey, the suspension was taken away. But as a factual matter, I think the leadership at ICE recognizes that everyone could benefit more from a closer look at what is being done in traffic stops and how it's being done and how it's being taught and how it's being trained, so that if these traffic stops are going to happen, they have the least likelihood of leading to a death as possible. And so I do think as a practical matter, you will see changes to how these are done, because they were really trying to roll them out in sort of a pilot program to replace the house arrest. And I think there may be reconsidering that to say, I don't think we can do that in all circumstances.
0: President Trump called the traffic stop one of ICE's most important and effective crime-fighting tools. Of course, they're not fighting crime, really. They're making immigration arrests. And we know there's this self-imposed goal of 2,000 immigration arrests a day. How important are the traffic stops? Because as I understand, the two people who were killed in the latest traffic stops weren't even the targets of the operation.
1: Right. It's going to depend on whether the purpose of the traffic stop is to increase the number of arrests or to replace an arrest that would have already occurred inside of a home. So if it's to replace an arrest that was already going to occur inside of a home, then absolutely the number isn't going to be increased too much. I mean, maybe you just need a slightly lower.

0: places where ICE then has these security challenges about how to prevent these deaths from occurring during their operations.
1: There have been 10 deaths in encounters with immigration agents since Trump launched this mass deportation campaign last year. By my count, five of them involved an ICE officer shooting into a car. So, and we've had the high-profile ones like Renee Goods in Minnesota. The first one was in March of 2025, where a 23-year-old U.S. citizen was shot during an immigration stop. And yet none of the ICE officers have been charged. Thanks for joining me, Leon. That's Leon Fresco of Holland & Knight. And that's it for this edition of the Bloomberg Law Show. 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
6: News this hour from Town Hall. I'm Jason Walker. President Trump addressing the nation in prime time this evening, talking about the critical importance of election security and the role that China played in the 2020 election.
7: Over a period of years, starting during the 2020 election cycle, the People's Republic of China carried out what is believed to be the largest compromise of election data in history, resulting in China's illicit acquisition of 220 million U.S. voter files. That information includes names, addresses, phone numbers, political party preferences, and other sensitive data.
6: Hundreds of stranded drivers and people trapped in homes, and at least two people have died in very heavy flooding in Texas. Forecasters say it's a deadly flood wave. Governor Greg Abbott.
8: Our primary focus right now and throughout the remainder of this torrential rain is saving lives. To achieve that goal, I've already issued a disaster declaration for 59 counties across the state.
6: Well, the federal government is now bringing back a policy that is raising concerns for immigrants in some cases.
9: The Trump administration is moving to deny green cards to immigrants who use public benefits like food stamps, housing vouchers, or Medicaid. The policy revives a rule that applicants have to show they wouldn't be, quote, public charges, i.e. a burden to taxpayers. It was implemented during President Trump's first term, but reversed under President Biden. A post by U.S. Citizenship and Immigration Services says that under President Trump, the agency is restoring the basic principle that immigrants must be able to support themselves. Immigrant advocates and public health groups have criticized the rule, saying it will have a chilling effect on the health and safety of legal immigrants and the children of mixed families. Jennifer King, Washington.
6: And more on these stories at townhall.com.
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1: Times are changing. A new app is allowing college recruiters to replace their clipboards with mobile phones.
2: For decades, football camps have struggled with long registration lines, unplanned walk-ups, and an athlete evaluation process disconnected from how coaches recruit. Scorability says that's changing now that its evaluation tools are working hand-in-glove with its industry-leading recruitment camp management platform, Riser. Scorability says its new improved mobile app powered more than 350 college football camp sessions in June, improving the experience for camp owners, visiting coaches, athletes, and their parents. Bob Agner reporting.
1: Federal panel has given preliminary approval to an updated design for an underground facility to screen visitors to the White House. At the same time, it has taken no action on a separate Trump administration proposal that would put a fence around nearby Lafayette Park. Breaking news and analysis, townhall.com. Economic correspondent Alex Vega takes a look at the latest mortgage numbers.
3: Mortgage buyer Freddie Mac says the average rate on a 30-year mortgage rose this week to 6.55%. That's the highest level in nearly a year. Mortgage rates have been hovering around 6.5% for several weeks and mostly trending higher for months. Higher oil prices due to the war with Iran have raised expectations for hotter inflation, pushing up the long-term bond yields that influence mortgage rates. The trend has weighed on home sales this year. I'm Alex Vega.
1: Commerce Department says consumers slowed their spending in June from May, but excluding business at the gas pump, shoppers showed a little resilience despite economic uncertainties. They bought cars and took advantage of summer sales events. Retail sales rose 0.2% in June after being up revised 1% during the month of May. More on these stories at townhall.com.
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7: 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I'm Gary Kaltbaum, your host. Hey, thanks for being with us today. Glad you're here, ladies and gentlemen. Happy that you are listening. It is July 16th. It's Thursday. It's 2026. I still can't believe it's 2026. And we have a lot to talk about. Serious talk on everything that affects you. The markets, the economy, your job, your industry, the Morlocks in D.C., and whatever else. And if you do not get this radio show in your city, we'll post it at GaryK.com, also on our X feed. If you don't follow us on X, put our name in. If you'd like to email us, just be nice. If you like Hamas and or you're a racist and you like terrorism, we won't get along. All right. So what we think we do here is guide. And we always say to you that in a world of Wall Street where they constantly have buy recommendations and touting and shouting, our job is to alert when we believe there's trouble. We feel it's our job to state to you what to avoid when things go awry. We will also obviously tell you what's working also, where the leadership is, If anything's emerging, that too. But on occasions, it's all about what to avoid. And we have harped incessantly on the frothy areas. We yapped about them again yesterday. The no sales or hardly any sales, quantum computing and drones and rare earth and nuclear and all that crap. And we told you yesterday that they are just getting blown apart. We warned you about the SpaceX and the valuation, not the company, but the valuation and the space stocks that they told you how to own because SpaceX valuation. And in the past, I don't know how many weeks, we have harped upon the topping action and the worsening action in the semiconductors / artificial intelligence names. And we always say to you when we see something happening, whether it's going up or going down, our canned line is we have no idea how long it lasts or how far it goes. We are not like others on Wall Street that amazingly will give you targets. My favorite thing is when somebody will come out and say, well, we think we're going to rally for the next 2 months, but then we're going to drop into Thanksgiving, but then finish off with a rousing rally into the end of the new year. End of the year. Always amazed. But we also know about excessive valuations, and we're always wary of that. And yesterday we reported to you, number one, that they were really kicking those frothy areas in the teeth even more. Even though they were down 50, 60, something, 70%, they were going into what we call the death drops. We call it the slow bleed. And we're just letting you know, amazingly, again today, they are just bombing these areas. Just get us out. Amazing. I'm actually amazed. So our warning shot on those areas remains. We know there are people out there trying to tout you on them. They're probably stuck in them. Unfortunately, and this is not a rip on them, but unfortunately, the president keeps announcing weird things or combinations, or we're going to take positions in some of these companies that have no sales. And what ends up happening is those stocks bounce to the upside, and then they crash. I'm looking at one right now of drones that on the news from the president, the stock went from 19 to 34. 19 to 34. It's 16 and a half, 5 weeks later. Somebody bought it at 20 and 21 and 22 and 23 and 24, up to 34. So we just want to let you know they're hitting them again today. Our poster child, that OKLO, down another 9% today. It has now gone from 194 to 41 and change. So that's number one. Number two, our warning about the space. And that was just valuation-based. SpaceX now is under the IPO price. As we speak, it's 131 and change. Market's closing in about 3 minutes. A $135 IPO that went to 226 in 2 days is now 131 and change. And the touted space stocks are getting mutilated. The warnings. Rocket Labs has now gone from 151 to 67, down another $9 today. That is in the 50s. ASTS has gone from 136 to 50. It's in the 50s. ATRO, what the heck's that? Actually, this company has sales. Just went from 88 to 66. It has sales, though, I must admit. So we just want to start with that, which takes us to the next part of the equation. For lack of a better word, they continue to unwind. The semiconductor, artificial intelligence plays even more today. As we close the day, the SOX is down 547 more points today. The SOX has now gone from, and by the way, it's breaking 12,000, which was a hold. 14,655 to 11,856. Almost 3,000. It's 20%, and that's the index. And then you go look at individual names. I am seeing 40s and 50s. Plenty of 20s and 30s, but there are 40s and 50s now. SanDisk is down 40% from the highs. For instance, Seagate, 1145 to 745, that's 400. That's about 37%, according to my rusty abacus. And I can go on, but no need to. I have no idea what tomorrow brings. I'm just letting you know, again today, they were really selling down. The AI semiconductor trade. Up next, more on that. This is the one and only Investor's Edge.

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12: It doesn't get better than this.
0: What I need you to know... is that we started with Sienna, which occurred on June 4th. That was really the first name, reported numbers that broke down. That was it. We started with that.
12: And pretty much every day, another and another and another and another and another and another and another, to the point where they're really getting them now. Near term, they've had a big drop. I think they can bounce. They should be able to bounce. But trend, not exactly a friend. And to give you an idea, SanDisk, 2354 to 1411. Seagate, 1145 to 745. By the way, this is all in the last 4 or 5 weeks. Western Digital, 800 to 466. Just for instance, other names, Caterpillar, is down 200 points in like 10 days. By the way, that's like 1,300 Dow points. And of course, there's that artificial intelligence component for Caterpillar. Corning, and we're not making these numbers up, 11 days, it's gone from 272 to 158. We're not making this up. 272 to 158, Corning. Cisco in the Dow was acting pretty decently. 130 to 109, remember Intel. Intel, 142 to 95 in 11 days. And you may be asking, well, what's going on? I have news for you. I don't know. All I know is Ciena, and then the next one and the next one, and we're reporting it to you. We're showing it to our peeps in our webcasts, and it's just, as we state, the next one and the next one and the next one leading to, and as we told you, when we do our little stupid sample of the market, if there's only 100 stocks in the market, and assume we know what an uptrend is, and they're all in an uptrend, and then all of a sudden 50 of them flatten out and turn into a downtrend, it changes the complexion. And the more names that worsen, the tougher for the market. That's what happened in this area. And again, we have no clue about tomorrow. And they are certainly due to bounce, but I can't guarantee a bounce. I thought they'd bounce today. So we're just letting you know, dang. Now what about, well, hey, this thing's down 40%, isn't it cheap? That's a good question. Well, we like saying, we'll let the market tell us what's cheap. The market, not somebody's opinion. We did this little exercise for you on SpaceX where everybody put buy recommendations on it except one neutral once they were out of their quiet period. Did they help? There's not one person making money now in SpaceX since it's come out. And of course, as we said, the space stocks. So we just wanted to start with that because we're going to segue unbelievable money flows in the market other places today. Don't know if it's going to last or not, but it rates a big wow with a couple of provisos. Notice the big word out of Gary. Provisos. I don't even know what proviso means. I know what it means. Couple of things sticking out type of thing. But we just wanted to start with wow. And while we are on the subject of weird, Goldman Sachs was down $57 today after a great reaction to earnings. Morgan Stanley down 10. Banks. The Dow finished only down 105, but with at 350, it was down 270. Somebody pressed the button into the close. Needed. The NASDAQ finished down 387. I think the NASDAQ went up 100 points in the last 10 minutes, I think, if I'm correct. I'll have to look at it. NASDAQ hit 25.76. Yeah, went up 100 points in the last few minutes. Oh, yeah, it did. And that's the story of the negative side. And I repeat, I have no clue about tomorrow. I just know what they did today. Software, some of the worst software stocks bounced today. The best software stocks were mostly red today. Interesting enough. They're very weird. And of course, we're also in earnings season. I do know Netflix came out after the close. Oh joy, it's down $2.50 more into new yearly lows. Oh joy. Up next, Oracle. We've been warning about this very important software name. And it has us asking questions. What is the market?
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19: With SRN News, I'm Jason Walker. President Trump talking to the nation Thursday night, and he has released newly declassified intelligence that points to Chinese interference in the 2020 election. Secretary of State Marco Rubio convening leaders from some 60 nations in Washington, hoping to quell the left-wing political terrorism. That conference Thursday highlighted one of the marquee issues for Republicans heading into the midterms. Rubio and other officials paint a dark image of the future if the communist and Marxist are not defeated. Trump administration reviving a rule that would deny green cards to immigrants who use public benefits, Medicaid, housing vouchers, and more. Policy was first implemented in 2020 by President Trump, but was reversed later by Joe Biden. SRN News.
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29: 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He's a Cinderella boy.
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12: All right, let me do this quickly. Our president is going to have a primetime speech tonight at 9 p.m. Supposedly, it is about the 2020 election. He's already lost a ton of independent voters because he keeps saying he won the election. And we've told you differently. In fact, his main attorney has come out and said, what was her name, Sidney Powell, that you shouldn't have listened to anything she said. There's been investigations after investigations. And, of course, there's some people out there with videos saying this, that. But he's going to do that tonight. If he goes too far, he's going to lose more votes for the Republicans this midterm. Of course, he don't really care anymore because he's not running again. We'll see. But I want to also tell you, and this is what irks the living hell out of me. Every now and then we will say to you, what do you teach your children? Well, you teach them not to lie. Because if you lie, you're going to have to cover it up. And if you cover it up, you're going to have to do another lie. And if you found out to be a liar, people are not going to believe you when you tell the truth. don't cheat, don't steal, you know, the normal things. Well, we've watched this president and his family make billions of dollars. Investigations have been going on, and we now see that Trump has promoted more than 20 companies on his Truth Social account. Promoted companies days after he bought the stock. I can't tell you, for me that's in this business and knows what's legal and illegal, how demoralizing this is. We've seen Nancy Pelosi make millions of dollars throughout the years the same way. She wouldn't promote something, but she had inside information. We've seen others in D.C. We've seen Biden and his family corrupt up the wazoo, but to the tune of what, 20, 30 million? This president's family are in the billions, and they don't give a crap. They know it's all being reported, and they don't care. The press secretary was bluntly asked about the sons getting massive amounts, hundreds of millions of dollars from our government after they joined startup companies. And you know what is said by the press secretary? We do not believe there's any conflict of interest. They've made themselves so immune to any problems. It's demoralizing because you and I are going to jail. We're going to be indicted. We're going to be tried. If found guilty, we're going to go to jail. And our leader of this country, amongst others, it's a farce now. It's an absolute farce. I don't even know what to say anymore. The White House has strongly denied that Trump has ever used his office for financial gain and said his actions are aimed at benefiting the American public. All the president's stock trades are conducted by outside financial managers. So how the hell are the outside financial managers buying companies days before the president is promoting them? It's called Don't Piss Down Our Backs and Tell Us It's Raining. This is not a Republican thing, a Democrat thing, an independent thing. It's a right and a wrong thing, and we're going to call everybody out. And unfortunately, they just don't give a crap. One big giant middle finger at us, while they're making billions of dollars, and they can't be prosecuted. He will be impeached if the Dems win the House, but he doesn't care. He's already been impeached twice. Republicans aren't going to kick his you-know-what out. Demoralizing. That's all I can tell you. Big money flows today. Listen up. Consumer staples. Tobacco. Had a big day today. Philip Morris, 5%. Altria, 3%. British Tobacco, 7.5%. But there's really no leadership in there, but I just want to let you know. You had some money flows into housing after pulling back harshly. But big money flows in transports. The transports are up 715 points today, about 3.2%. J.B. Hunt, JBHT, up 22 bucks today, 8% on their earnings. And what did that do? It had all just transports, rails, truckers, gapping up today and finishing pretty damn good. XPO, 7%. Union Pacific, 3.8, new yearly high. Norfolk Southern, 3%, new yearly high. CSX, 3%, new yearly high. Ryder, not a new yearly high, but up 3%. How about MATX, Matson, Shipper, 7%, new yearly high. Old Dominion Freight, up 5%, not a new yearly high. But I'm just making a point, dang. And that's while they're crippling the artificial intelligence semiconductor trade. Not done. What have we said about retail? Dead, except for a few names. We've been harping on, believe it or not, Crocs, Target. We've even mentioned CVS drugstores. You had a strong day in retail today. And anything, almost anything consumer. And may I state for the record, we're just going to report to you, Burlington stores breaks out to a new yearly high. For instance, Ross stores back above the 50-day moving average. Williams-Sonoma may be turning up. Target, near the highs. I can't mention too many. I do want to mention Costco up $29 today, but that's dropped from 1,100 down to 900. Normal to bounce, I guess. And just my whole screen of retail, except a couple of names. Strong day. Medicals, they had a real bad day yesterday. They had a real good day today, except I do want to report Intuitive Surgical's down $30 in the aftermarket on their earnings. Transports, retail, medicals. I don't know what else to tell you. And again, at the end of the day, the Dow rallied 170 points in the last 10 minutes. The Sox rallied 100 points in the last 10 minutes. We'll see if that holds into tomorrow. In the Dow, Caterpillar down 37, Goldman Sachs down 57. Wait a minute, hold on. How's the Dow only down 100 if they were down 94 points total with them, which is like 600 and something Dow points? Well, what we say about medical? Amgen up 11. 70 Dow points. For instance, Home Depot with better housing, 40 Dow points. Medical, Merck, 30 Dow points. And then financials. Weirdness today. Weird. Goldman Sachs down 57. Citigroup roughed up. Morgan Stanley roughed up. But the regional bank ETF breaks out to new highs. Visa, up $10. By the way, I think Visa's almost new yearly highs and maybe a big breakout. We'll see what tomorrow brings. Wow. Wild rotation. That's all I can tell you. Wild frickin' rotation in the market where my screens are either are beet red in some areas and lime green in others. My drug stock group here, good day. Lily was up.
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19: With SRN News, I'm Jason Walker. President Trump addressing the nation in prime time, talking about the critical importance of election security and the role China played in the 2020 election.
1: Over a period of years, starting during the 2020 election cycle, the People's Republic of China carried out what is believed to be the largest compromise of election data in history, resulting in China's illicit acquisition of 220 million U.S. voter files. That information includes names, addresses, phone numbers, political party preferences, and other sensitive data.
19: FDA approving a first-of-its-kind pill that can drastically reduce cholesterol. The Lipfendra pill from Merck is the first non-injectable option for blocking a liver protein that very acutely interferes with the body's ability to clear cholesterol.
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5: This is Seth Leibson for Townhall.com. The late philosopher Hannah Arendt wrote that the power of toxic ideologies like fascism and communism, once they take hold, can prove impossible to reform. Now add apocalyptic theocracy to that fascism and you have a rough understanding of Iran's leadership. The West, and hopefully many in the Trump administration, are learning that now. As the Wall Street Journal and others reported, Iranian leadership plotted its third assassination on President Donald Trump last week. This after the United States had already decimated Iran's military. Federal courts had previously identified two other plots to assassinate Donald Trump, as well as several of his former cabinet officials. While many Americans recoil at notions of regime change in Iran, Iranian leadership has no such compunction about trying to effect regime change in America, and via assassination. And it appears almost nothing will shake Iran's fascist theocracy into moderation or civility. This is who and what we are fighting in Iran. Let's complete the job and help make gentler the life of this world.
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9: 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With Gary Kaltbaugh.

Welcome once again to Investor's Edge. Let me just repeat a couple of things. First and foremost, another rough day for the artificial intelligence semiconductor trade. We believe it just got so overowned, overloved, and overleveraged. Guess what happens when you're too leveraged? You got to get rid of the leverage first. And that kind of feeds on itself. That's number one. Number two, I do not think it's a help that the biggest IPO ever is a failure so far. And that's SpaceX. It also puts a lot of supply onto the market. Next, the froth is going by the wayside big time. That's actually good news longer term. We hate froth. Lastly, amazing rotation now going on. Coming out of this and into that. I haven't yet mentioned Apple, another new high. Microsoft had an up day. I worry that is parking. What do we mean by that? Well, technology portfolio managers has to stay in technology. So if they see these other things crumbling, what do they try to do? De-risk. How do they de-risk? The most boring, lower beta, big name out there. Apple. Even a Microsoft. We've seen that before. Next, massive amount of earnings to come in the next 3 weeks. Pay attention. Netflix is getting yanked again in the aftermarket. Netflix has gone from 134 all-time high. It's 68 and change in the aftermarket now. And by the way, it topped out July of 25. Correct. I haven't looked at it. I don't know what the reasoning is. Competition beats the hell out of me. I have to mention Oracle. It's gone from 250 to 124 since June 1st. That's down from an all-time high last September of 345. It has gone down 50% since the beginning of June. 50. This while some other software stocks have rallied. I don't know anything except what's reported. Lot of debt, cash flow issues. The talk about the spend and what's going to come through, that's all I know. But the other thing I know is that the stock is now down 60% from last September, 345 to 124. 360. That's a lot, huh? But down 50% in over a month and a half. I wonder if there's something behind the door. I wonder what's doing this. I worry about what's out there. And is this going to be a catalyst? Because I've always been a big believer in the market and it being smart and figures things out before the news comes out. We'll see. All I can tell you is the institutions, these are the big mothers that have dozens of very smart analysts that go out and meet with companies,
meet with suppliers, meet with the buyers, run over balance sheets. $250 to $124 for a big institutional favorite throughout the years. And the other little worry, I don't hear anything coming out of Oracle's mouth. If I was running the company, I'd be making a statement. Keep that name in the file manager. I've seen this before in the past. The financials in 07, 08, getting blasted on no news, and then you know what happened at the end of the day. We're not saying the same thing's going to happen. We're just saying and stating a fact of life, and that is, it's down 50% in less than 2 months, while

0: I can't begin to tell you how many times I have scanned the same 250 or 300 stocks to try and find some light at the end of the tunnel. Maybe tomorrow. Have a great evening. Drive carefully when you get home. Do like we do. Quite simple. Make sure you hug your family. Hug your children. They will feel better. You'll feel better. I promise. Stay well. Be well. Have a great evening. Good night, all. Bye-bye.
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5: News this hour from Town Hall. I'm Jason Walker. President Trump raising concerns about the security of America's election systems.
6: President Trump addressed the nation and pointed to newly declassified intelligence that reveals long-standing concerns about the security of U.S. election infrastructure.
7: Americans were blatantly lied to about the security of our election infrastructure, including electronic voting machines and ballot counting systems. They're vulnerable and they're easily compromised, and people within our government knew that.
6: The president has promised to keep election integrity a top priority in his administration. Willie Nelson, Washington.
5: Texas flooding, claiming the lives of at least two people. Many areas still not out of danger. One resident says it's just out of control.
8: It's actually came up since I've been here for the last 20, 30 minutes. It's came up another 5 feet or so, roughly, and it's still rising, by the way. So, yeah, it's an experience that I've never seen the water this high over here on this road.
5: They're giving Greg Abbott a disaster declaration for 59 counties across the state. National Weather Service says a deadly flood wave churned down the Guadalupe that runs alongside Camp Mystic. Meanwhile, it is smoke from wildfires in Canada causing more problems.
9: In addition to record degree heat, parts of the Northeast have been dealing with smoke coming down from Canada. The New York City skyline covered in haze across the river in New Jersey. Many towns closing local pools because of the toxic air. Baseball games canceled along with golf play. Also a scratch. AccuWeather says the new weather pattern will bring with it cooler, less humid air, but that the smoke from the wildfires in south central Canada will remain an issue until it rains. The air quality index is poor, so people are urged to close their windows and stay inside. Laura Winters reporting.
5: And more on these stories at townhall.com.
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5: Good afternoon, fellow investors, and welcome to the Thursday, July 16th, 2026 edition of Invest Talk. I'm your host, Luke Guerrero, and I'll be with you over the next hour as we dissect the stories that matter and prepare for the second half of the month, diving into earnings season, and most importantly, answer your finance and investment questions. To that end, before we talk about today's market performance and run down those show topics, let's tackle this caller question now.
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5: 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It is a property and casualty life insurer. So they got those commercial line insurance, personal line insurance, life insurance. And then they also have an investment division that makes up about 21% of their revenue. So it's pretty diversified, right? It's probably going to be mostly baked into their annuity business. But still, they have a pretty diversified revenue stream. Now, we hold this name in one of our strategies that is focused on income. And the reason why is because this name has had 65 years of dividend increases. Pretty significant. So if you're looking for income, this is a pretty solid name for that strategy. It yields about 2.1% over the past 5 years. It's been between 2 and 3. But from a total return basis, it's pretty solid as well, especially if you compare it to the industry. I mean, for the past 3 years, or really two and change, going back to 2024, it's outperformed its industry by 7 to 10% on an annualized basis. I mean, in 2024, it outperformed the S&P by about 16%. Overall, it's a very solid name. Now, most recently, they reported earnings. And operating EPS was a beat at 194, that beat by 8.25%. Total operating revenues are up 12% year over year. Their property and casualty net written premiums grew by 7%. And then you compare that to an industry that grows at about 4. That's pretty solid beyond industry, really prime growth here compared to its peers. It also has a $31 billion investment portfolio. Its debt to capital ratio is only about 5%. That's a pretty conservatively financed insurance company. And you're seeing annual premium growth outpacing the 4% industry average by about double. You know, I think that it's not all perfect, right? You have across the industry rising costs. You have, you know, despite the company's strong history of beating earnings estimates, guidance that is, I would say, cautious towards modest growth. But overall, for income-focused investors who are searching for insurance exposure in a diversified way, for a company that has a track record of dividend growth and really overall growth of the business, I think this is probably one of the most reliable names within the insurance industry. Keep in mind that it looks like we got earnings coming up in 11 days. So, you know, the general rule I like to follow, no buying within 2 days on either side of earnings, because then you just get that earnings volatility. You're not really learning much about the business. That is CINF, Cincinnati Financial Corporation. Thanks for the call. Let's see. Yesterday, we looked into a great story, I would say, about retail investors and how, honestly, they tend to chase shiny objects whilst ignoring more broadly diversified investments. And so Justin explored the psychology behind why the trend, and why chasing shiny objects almost always ends poorly. We also answered a listener question on Airbnb. If you happen to miss that episode, I encourage you to check it out. And remember, the best way to never miss an episode of Invest Talk is to subscribe wherever you get your podcasts. That was yesterday, but today we got another great focus point for you on the AI rally and how, in a way, it might be ignoring real geopolitical threats to tech stocks. Because even as the Strait of Hormuz closed and oil started to surge again, chip stocks in the Nasdaq bounced. They bounced back sharply as investors bet that AI-driven earnings growth outweighed any geopolitical headwinds. Now, we started to see that unwind a bit in the previous couple days, but we'll dive all into that topic. We also have a great many questions to answer, including one on the financial sector and another on Berkshire Hathaway, and a couple of great stories. I've said great a lot, but a couple of important stories to bring you as well, including one on oil traders warning that the market is close to essentially running on empty, given the Hormuz closure. A hot button topic recently being the housing market, and essentially across the political spectrum, people are angry that Wall Street has been involved, but what will pushing Wall Street out of the housing market really do? And should we have time at the end of the show? We'll touch on how millions of workers are still locked out of an improving job market. Along with those questions that I mentioned, we also have voice bank calls ready to play and questions that came in from the comment section of the Invest Talk YouTube channel. And hopefully we hear from you live throughout the show. We're headed into a break. Please remember, you can call anytime and leave your question on the Invest Talk voice bank. If you're listening via our live stream or possibly on AM 1220 in the Bay Area, give me a call now at 888-99-CHART. When we come back, we'll talk about today's market activity.
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9: This isn't really a copper play. This is a iron ore play with some aluminum copper.
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5: Well, it was a pretty negative day today, but depending on where you're concentrated, I mean, you had a bit of a different experience. The Dow was down 20 bips, the S&P was down 51, the NASDAQ was down way more at 1.47, and the Russell 2000 barely negative at about 6 basis points. You know, the market was trading pretty low all day. It did climb back a little bit, but obviously across the board, still negative. But as has been the case recently, I mean, not all bad news. You had positive breadth. The RSP, which is the equal weight S&P 500, actually outperformed the cap weighted index by about 160 basis points. So it was over 1% positive on the day. Momentum really, though, was as has been the case, a source of the unwind. You had pressure with the semi space, with memory, with AI infrastructure, the drag into big tech as well with Google, one of the worst performers. Really, the only bright spots in the market today was hospitals and medtech. Abbott had a big day today. And food and beverage and staples names, REITs. Those were some of the only positive performers on the day. On the bond side, treasuries, not much change. Yields were up about 1 basis point on the front end, but I mean, not really anything meaningful there. Gold was down 1.5%. It's now back below $4,000 an ounce. Crude oil down 80 basis points as well. You know, aside from that rotation out of momentum and into those select cyclicals, those more defensive pockets of the market, you know, you also had other areas that the market was focusing on. You had more push and pull around the Fed narrative. You have multiple governors talking about the potential for higher rates. And then you had that latest economic data that was a bit more resilient. You had the continuing risk from the Strait of Hormuz, from the oil supply. And you have this effect that we've really seen over the past, 6 months to a year of bond spreads and credit default swaps showing a bit more stress from those hyperscalers that are taking on more and more debt. On the data front, headline June retail sales is up 20 basis points month over month. That was in line with consensus, but a bit below May, which was upwardly revised to 1%. You had July Philly Fed manufacturing at 41.4. It was actually forecast at 13, well above June's 10.3. So this big rise really reflecting stronger new orders, stronger shipments. Initial jobless claims was at 208,000. Expectation was 217, and last week was 216. So good jobs market data. And you had continuing claims at 1.805 million versus the 1.82 million consensus. Last data point I thought was important to note, June pending home sales down 5.6% month over month, because that is the worst. It actually has the worst and highest median home price and highest mortgage rate in nearly 1 year. Let's keep things moving and get a listener question that was submitted via YouTube comment. It says, ETFs I'm looking at are Power, Volt, or AIPO. It says, hey, Justin, I was wondering what you thought about investing in AI data centers for the long term. I'm sure this has come up before, but I can't remember specifically. Also, for people who may not be able to buy a significant amount of individual stocks, do you think ETFs are a good alternative? Some of the ETFs I'm looking at are POWR, VOLT, or AIPO. Any of these look good to you? That's a great question. You know, ETFs are, of course, an excellent way to play not just this theme, but any theme without having to pick those individual winners and take on that individual stock volatility, that individual risk. Obviously, you know, we've covered AI data center infrastructure pretty extensively across the board. But, you know, I would say the first question you have to ask is, does this continue to be a good long-term theme? I mean, it absolutely, yes, right? Goldman Sachs has showed the sheer amount of money that is being shifted in here. I mean, the Mag 7 alone are deploying over $500 billion in AI data center CapEx in 2026. So there is real money moving here. Looking at these indices you mentioned, or rather these ETFs, you have Power is the U.S. iShares, U.S. Power Infrastructure ETF. It looks at an index of U.S. companies involved in power infrastructure. It's relatively inexpensive. It's about 40 basis points. It's got big fund management. I mean, it's iShares, so it's BlackRock, right? They got solid infrastructure, tighter spreads. They get institutional grade pricing. This has really been what we've been talking about with these picks and shovels names. Volt, a bit different. They're an actively managed ETF, so they focus on really just full electrification rather than generation and transmission and all these other utility plays. I think that this name, it's a bit more expensive, right? It's new. It's only got an 18-month track record. I tend to stray away from ETFs that are new, less managed for a shorter period of time. Then you got AIPO. It's the Defiance AI and Power Infrastructure ETF, also actively managed, but extremely new. 7 months of history, 7-8 months of history. Now, I think that generally out of these three, the best overall choice to attack the theme would probably be Power. I mean, it's cheap. It's got 40 basis points. That's very reasonable for what it's invested in. It's on the iShares platform. So, you know, the fund is likely to continue to grow, gain liquidity. BlackRock, obviously, an institutional manager with excellent execution. Doesn't mean it's the best performing amongst these three, but I think that of these three, given track record, given history, given cost, given who's managing it, I would tend to tilt towards a POWR. Thanks for watching. This is InvestTalk, and our 24/7 voice bank never closes. 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Our work continues after this break, so see you on the other side.
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5: So I was looking at the Financial Times, and they had what was probably one of the most alarming assessments I've seen of the oil market since the war began. Because the ceasefire that briefly reopened the strait, I mean, it's absolutely collapsed. The U.S. military has conducted 9 waves of strikes on Iran since July 7th. Iran targeted as little as 2, or at least rather 2 ADNOC supertankers, each carrying about 2 million barrels in the strait on Tuesday. And at least one person was killed. That's why you see Brent surging. Again, up more than 10% for the week. And the reason why it's more alarming now is because this time, I mean, the safety nets are gone. You look at the IEA, they've confirmed that nearly 3/4 of the planned 400 million barrel emergency stock release has been used. There's only a few weeks of reserves that remain before the supplies essentially dry up completely. And, you know, the market had roughly 400 million barrels of excess inventories before the war. Now, we have nothing. Couple that with the fact that the market has been, for the past couple months, pretty complacent around this issue. And this is kind of the exact thing that sets you up for a prolonged correction. Before the ceasefire, right, we had 4 months of closure. And during this time, governments essentially pulled every lever that they had. Western countries released record volumes from strategic reserves. China cut oil imports in half. The White House even hinted at a certain point that it might intervene in futures markets to essentially suppress price movements. And those levers were really what kept Brent crude from going above 126, despite what effectively may have turned out to be really the worst supply to, rather the worst disruption to oil supply in history. Fast forward to today, there's really no levers to pull anymore. If this closure lasts months, and frankly, it might. I mean, you effectively, if you're Iran, you have the ability to keep pressure on the White House ahead of the midterms. It's not really clear where replacement oil comes from. Saudi Arabia, yeah, they've rerouted some exports through Red Sea ports, with crude shipments rising to about 5 million barrels a day from that route versus the roughly 7 million they sent off from Hormuz pre-war. But Iraq and Kuwait remain almost completely cut off. Then you dive even deeper. And this report looked at refined products, and the picture is even worse. European wholesale diesel futures are up 14% this week. Ukrainian drone strikes on Russian refineries have disrupted diesel supply from the world's second largest exporter. That's why the IEA is now warning of a potential petrol and diesel supply crunch. And the post-ceasefire decline in prices, I mean, that was driven by a temporary glut. Gulf countries rushing to empty their storage tanks, not by any structural normalization. The president said Wednesday that oil has gone up, quote, because I have to take tough action, but predicted $55 oil once Iran is defeated soon. The market's not pricing $55. It's pricing $85. And if you look at that, the trajectory towards triple digits could be possible if this drags on past August. There's a reason oil traders are worried and equity traders aren't. The oil traders are looking at physical inventories. The equity traders are looking at earnings estimates. The reality is, though, as tends to be the case, only one of those competing sides is going to be right. Let's see if we can answer a quick listener question right now.
1: I've been looking at Reddit, RDBT. I use Reddit a lot, and I know a lot of people do. Can you let me know what you think about this stock and if you think that would be a good idea? Thanks as always.
5: Take a look at Reddit. If you're not familiar, Reddit is a social media kind of forum website. I use Reddit a lot. It's not doing very well. It's a $38 billion market cap company, down about 20% year to date, though it's still crushing it from its IPO back in March of 2024. It IPO'd about $46 per share, went all the way up to about $225, then back down. Now it's settled around $185. The most recent quarter, you had pretty solid revenue, up 69% year over year. That was a beat. You had a GAAP EPS, which was a beat as well. You know, I mean, it is in a better place than it was when it IPO'd. Certainly, it was losing money. Now, EBITDA margins at about 20% in 2025, projected to grow to 43.5% this year. Solid revenue growth, solid margins, free cash flow margins at 47% now. I mean, that's a combination that a lot of public companies can't match. It's a bit expensive, trading at 34 times price to forward-looking earnings. It's on an uptrend, looking for some level of resistance. I'm going to need to see a couple more quarters of positive growth before I want to enter this. Want to make sure it's not a one-off, but I like it a lot more than I did a year ago. Thanks for the call. On the next Invest Talk, we'll look into this story, war bonds versus war stocks, how Treasury's really responding to the Iran conflict. That's tomorrow, but for now, we got plenty more to talk about. I'm Luke Guerrero, ready to take your calls anytime at 888-99-CHART.
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21: With SRN News, I'm Jason Walker. President Trump unveiling what he calls really big news in his primetime address that focused on election security, foreign interference, and trust in American institutions. The centerpiece of his address, though, was the announcement that his administration is declassifying a very large collection of documents related to election security and Chinese interference. Secretary of State Marco Rubio convening leaders from more than 60 nations taking part in the Trump administration's latest effort to quell left-wing political terrorism. That conference Thursday highlighted one of the marquee issues for the Republican Party heading into the midterms. Rubio and other U.S. officials painted a dark image of the future if the communist and Marxist are not defeated. SRN News.
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5: Earlier in the week, the president declared the United States the guardian of the Strait of Hormuz and reinstated what he called the Iranian blockade. He demanded about 20% reimbursement on all cargoes shipped through the strait. And then Iran and U.S. exchanged fresh airstrikes. Ceasefire collapsed. Oil surged. And chip stocks got hammered. Hey, Micron is down. AMD is down. Intel is down. SanDisk is down. Then on Tuesday, you saw a rally. You saw the NASDAQ recover. You saw wholesale prices come in surprisingly soft. And investors just shrugged it off. Shrugged off the blockade, the rhetoric, like it was nothing. Now, I've been doing this for long enough to know that when stocks refuse to go down on bad news, it usually means something. Either the bad news is genuinely less threatening than it appears, or the other possibility, market is starting to build a little bit of a trap. So let's talk about both of these, because I think reasonable people can honestly disagree about which scenario we're in. The case for optimism always has to start with earnings. S&P companies beat estimates by 18.2% last quarter. That's meaningful. Tech earnings are growing 43% annually. Memory companies generating 80-cent gross margins. I mean, the physical AI build-out, it's contracted. It's committed. You can't cancel a data center that's already under construction. AI demand exists on a fundamentally different timeline than the Middle East conflict. Whether the strait is open, whether the strait is closed, Microsoft still needs its GPUs, Anthropic still needs its compute, you still need to ask Claude where you're going to go to dinner, and every enterprise in America is essentially trying to deploy AI before their competitors do because they understand the impact it's going to have. And then you look at history, and you can see the U.S. economy is structurally more insulated from oil shocks than it was in previous conflicts, right? We are a net energy exporter. Yes, the Iran war hurts consumers at the pump. It compresses margins for energy-intensive industries, but it also generates windfall profits for U.S. energy companies and the military-industrial complex. The sectors that are most exposed to oil, airlines, shipping, chemicals, they've already been repriced. The sectors that drove the S&P 500, tech, healthcare, financials, they are less directly affected by these issues. Now, the case for it being dangerous complacency has to start with the recognition that the market has been wrong about Hormuz pretty much at every turn. In March, priced in a quick resolution. In April, it priced in the ceasefire holding. In June, priced in the MOU normalization occurring and flows normalizing. Every time, the optimism proved, well, I guess it's a bit premature. Now, Trump's recent Guardian of Hormuz, which sounds like a Marvel movie, but Guardian of Hormuz declaration is probably the most aggressive he's been since, demanding actually 20% of all cargo value as a payment for U.S. military protection. That's not de-escalation. That's permanent American control of what is the world's most critical shipping lane, which Iran's never going to accept. Certainly not voluntarily. Now, we already talked about it a little bit, right? The IEA reported this week that 3/4 of the planned $400 million barrel emergency stock release has already been used. There's no buffer left, no strategic reserves to release, no inventories to draw down, just a raw gap between what supply exists and what demand is. Now, I don't want to scare anybody, and I don't want to overblow or oversell this as a crisis, because I don't think it is this. But I'm going to draw a little comparison, because the market's dismissiveness of geopolitical risk is analogous to the way it treated subprime in 2007. I mean, the problems were visible then. The data was deteriorating then. But investors kept saying it's contained. It's contained. Well, it's always contained until it's not. And again, I'm not predicting a financial crisis. The situations are completely and structurally different. What I am doing is pointing out that people psychologically have a habit of ignoring risk because stocks keep going up. but it doesn't mean the risk isn't there. So what would it take for Middle East tensions to trigger a sustained tech sell-off? Probably a couple things that we're a little bit closer to than the market wants to admit. First, oil above 100 for a sustained period, not a one-day spike, but I mean weeks, months, and triple digits. That would reignite inflation expectations. That would force the Fed to hike. That would compress growth stock multiples through higher discount rates. And we've been through this twice already in 2026, but it hasn't been sustained. The third time, with no buffer left, I mean, that could be the one that actually sticks. Second, something that is talked about a little bit less, because it's a knock-on effect, if the supply chain disruption actually hits semiconductor manufacturing directly. You know, we did a webinar way back when about, or maybe it was a deeper focus video or a YouTube video. It all blends together. But we talked about how helium and other critical elements transmit through the Gulf. So if these shipping disruptions throttle wafer fabrication, this chip rally confronts a physical constraint, not just a valuation one. Lastly, I mean, the market has been propped up for some time by earnings. If Q2 guidance disappoints, specifically on monetization of AI, and we're going to start to see this next week, if hyperscalers report massive CapEx but signal slower than expected revenue from workloads, then it starts to be an issue. It gets scary, right? I mean, the market is pricing in a world where AI earnings power transcends geopolitical risk. And for months, that's been the right bet. But the margin for error here is thinner than it's been all year. The Mag 7 has gained just 1.1%, while the broader market's up 10%. There's a rotation into small caps, into staples, into healthcare. It's accelerating. Smart money isn't ignoring geopolitical risk. It's rotating away from the stocks most exposed to it. So here is not a warning of some impending crisis, but a reminder. If you're concentrated in AI names and assume the war doesn't matter to your portfolio, now's the time to wake up and pay attention. All right, let's get to another fresh listener question that came in from Detroit.
2: Hey guys, this is Randy from Detroit. I'm calling about Berkshire Hathaway. I've been holding BRK.B for a few years now. It's been kind of chopping sideways for the past year. I'm up like 50%, but I heard that because they're sitting on so much cash, it's actually harder for them now to find decent investments that are going to actually make a difference. So I was just wondering what you guys thought about that, whether I should buy more or whether I should sell or just hold. Thanks very much. Bye.
5: Berkshire Hathaway is, of course, the company that was for so long run by Warren Buffett and Charles Munger. But that all changed January 1st, 2026, when Greg Abel officially took over. His first act, I think, was this acquisition of Taylor Morrison. It was about $8.5 billion all-cash deal, spending down some of that cash. That's pending a shareholder vote. But it's essentially a big bet that Berkshire is deciding to make on the U.S. housing market and would add that company to really an incredible portfolio of diversified businesses. Now, it has been ranging for quite some time. It has been dead money since really the middle of 2025. I mean, its 52-week return is 4.63%. And so where is it now in our thinking? Because it has been a name that, over the years, on and off, we've held for clients. I mean, it's the reason being is the returns are solid and the companies are strong. You have a public equity portfolio that is anchored by giants like Apple and Amex and Coca-Cola and Chevron. And now you have, how much cash do they have on hand now? Almost $400 billion. Jeez, almost $400 billion in cash earning. Pretty solid yields. I mean, this is the largest corporate cash hoard in history. They've been able to push it into treasuries when rates are meaningful. I mean, think about that, right? If you are earning 5% on this, that's like $20 billion in annual interest income with, I mean, not zero risk, but near zero risk. Their operating earnings is growing about 18% with insurance. And most recently, what is their valuation? This thing has taken forever to load here. Because it's really been a problem for me, or rather the problem for me has been where their valuation has been. I think historically speaking, a good indicator of when you would want to get into Berkshire Hathaway is Berkshire Hathaway buying shares? And more recently, when the price had been elevated, when they were trading about 513 at the beginning of 2025, I mean, they stopped buying shares. Now, their price to book value is trading at about 1.5 times price to book relative to, or sorry, 1.4 times price to book relative to a 5-year average of 1.5. I mean, it's the cheapest that it's been in years. They're trading at 23 times price to forward-looking earnings. That's still above their average. I don't know. It's tough. I like this company. I think that the cash pile is a blessing. It can be a burden in a way simultaneously, but they're getting real returns on that. And in a time where rates may be moving higher, certainly can be a positive for them as well. I would just say, though, it's been dead money for a while. I would wait to see valuations come down a little bit more. I'm not seeing any meaningful buybacks from them. That tends to be the real signal here. But when you get back in at a good valuation, this is certainly a great company to hold just because it's an absolute behemoth with an incredible diversified portfolio. It's Berkshire Hathaway, Inc. Thanks for the call. Why don't we keep things moving with one more question before our final break?
3: 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I'm calling today about the financial sector. I was curious if you feel like now is a good time to invest in the financial sector. I do understand that there are a lot of different areas within there. For instance, insurance. I do own Interactive Brokers. HIG and Allstate. There's Interactive Brokers. There's fintech companies such as NU. So I do own some of those. But what I currently don't hold is one of the big banks. I'm wondering if you think now is a good time to get into the banks, say Bank of America, ticker BAC, or just insurance or financial sector. Appreciate any help that you can give. Thank you for your time. Bye.
5: That's a great question about the financial sector pretty broadly. And so to answer this, you really got to understand what the macro setup means for financials, because you have, you know, industry analysts saying generally the outlook for this year is stable. You have central banks that are transitioning from a easing cycle to a simultaneously hold at elevated levels above pre-COVID norms, maybe hike cycle. You have the Iran war and the ensuing energy issues complicating the rate picture. You have inflation higher than the Fed would like it, meaning you can't cut. You have a bit of a reluctance to hike, though most recent data has shown maybe that's where we need to be. And you have this higher for longer plateau maybe starting to manifest themselves as, I don't know, a sweet spot for certain financial names. You know, by math, I would say cautiously optimistic about big banks. You know, net interest margin tends to benefit from higher rates. Banks are obviously borrowing short. These are the deposits. They're lending long. These are your mortgages, your commercial loans. And when rates are higher, they happen at wider spreads. You also have capital ratios at peak levels. That means there's strong buffers within the sector that tends to allow you to absorb any ensuing credit stress. Obviously, everyone's been paying attention to mega IPOs. You had SpaceX, you got Anthropic, you got OpenAI. Well, that means that investment banking and trading revenues are absolutely surging. And then with the SLR, the supplementary leverage ratio, you have deregulation headwinds. But I mean, that being said, banks tend to move negatively in recessions because loan losses spike. You have commercial real estate still being a major overhang, but at the same time, that's mostly going to affect, you know, those smaller, those regional banks, not necessarily the big banks. I think, you know, we've talked about it. We don't give out names specifically. If you ask about names, we're happy to talk about them. But we've talked about the names, the big banks that tend to be the best in class ones that have fortress balance sheets, diversified businesses. Those are the ones you want to be in with the big banks. Now, insurance, I mean, higher rates just directly boost investment income. Absolutely. Life insurance and annuity sales, they are booming as people tend, or people are getting older. The trend of people are getting older. You have premium repricing here. So I think insurance is an absolutely great place to be in. Exchanges, market infrastructure, very bullish as trading from banks and retail investors tends to surge. So, I mean, generally speaking, I think there is some risk in the financial sector, but given the macro environment, I like the positioning. Thanks for the call. This is Invest Talk. I'm Luke Greer. We have one goal here: to help you achieve your financial freedom. Our work continues after this break, so get your questions in now at 888-99-CHART.
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5: Now, I may have gotten lost in the noise recently, but last week, the 21st Century Road to Housing Act passed, despite the president refusing to sign it. Reason being, congressional support was nearly unanimous across both parties, which, I mean, in and of itself is remarkable. And this law does something that would have been unthinkable 5 years ago. It bans institutional investors who already own more than 350 family homes from buying any more of the existing housing stock. Let that sink in. The scattered site strategy that firms like Invitation Homes and American Homes and ForRent and private equity-backed landlords used to accumulate tens of thousands of single-family homes over the past 15 years? Debt. Now, there are narrow exceptions, like severely distressed homes needing major renovation, and deals where the tenant is offered a path towards eventual ownership. But the main game is absolutely over. What it does is instead nudge big landlords towards this build-to-rent model. Constructing entire rental neighborhoods from scratch is exempt from these restrictions. The logic is that building new supply is good for the housing market. Hoarding existing supply is not. It's a genuinely interesting policy distinction. You can be a large-scale landlord if you add to the housing stock, but not if you compete with individual families for the homes that already existed. Now, the law, in my opinion, this is my opinion here, is directionally correct. Institutional buyers competing with first-time home buyers for starter homes, it's been a genuine problem in a lot of markets in Atlanta and Phoenix and Tampa, but the economics of build-to-rent don't really look compelling enough to actually absorb that capital. I mean, if you look at these build-to-rent developments, cap rates are running at about 5 to 5.5. With the 10-year treasury at 4.6, the spread's razor thin for an asset class that carries a lot of development risk, political risk, regulatory risk, limited exit flexibility. You can't really sell individual units in a build-to-rent community to retail buyers the way you can with scattered home sites, where the premium is, I don't know, 10 to 20% above what an investor would pay. And if you look at the market itself, there's early signs of divestment. They're already visible. 8 large institutional investors were net sellers of more than 3,000 homes in Q2. That's a 5-fold increase in net selling from the same period last year. Some smaller investors plan to cash out by selling homes to individual buyers over time or unloading portfolios to large competitors. The law doesn't prevent corporate landlords from selling to each other. So the biggest players, I mean, they could just consolidate further. That's why you're seeing both stocks up 20% from their lows earlier this year. Now, the risk here for renters, it's counterintuitive, but I mean, it's real. With less institutional capital flowing into rental housing, the supply of professionally managed rental homes, it's going to tighten. You have to remember, rents were actually flat in May, year over year. But if capital starts to exit faster than new build-to-rent supply comes online, basic economics tells you rents could rise. That could hurt exactly the people that the law was designed to help. Good intentions don't always produce good outcomes. And the housing market is a system where every intervention always creates unintended consequences. Well, folks, that does it for another episode of Invest Talk. Justin and I thank you for listening and encourage you to tell your friends and family members about our free podcast downloads. 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
4: News this hour from Town Hall. I'm Jason Walker. President Trump unveiling what he called big news in a primetime address Thursday evening that focused on election security, foreign interference, and trust in American institutions. But the real centerpiece of the address was the president's announcement that his administration declassifying a large collection of documents related to election security and Chinese interference. Trump administration is reviving a rule that would deny green cards to immigrants who use public benefits like Medicaid, housing vouchers, and more. Policy was first implemented in February 2020 by President Trump, but later reversed when Joe Biden came to the office. Officials say a bird strike may have brought down a New York City chopper in 2025.
5: The National Transportation Safety Board says evidence and witness reports suggest that a sightseeing helicopter that crashed into the Hudson River last year struck several birds before plummeting into the river, killing a Siemens business CEO from Spain, his family, and the pilot. The helicopter took off from a downtown heliport, flying north along the Manhattan skyline before heading towards the Statue of Liberty. Less than 18 minutes into the flight, parts of the aircraft were seen tumbling into the water. I'm Lisa Dwyer.
4: White House says President Trump's teleprompter operator, Gabriel Perez, now on unpaid leave after reports he used his inside knowledge to allegedly make bets about the president's speeches.
6: Obviously, I'm aware of the report. The president is too. I spoke with him about it. He believes it's deeply unfortunate and frankly a disgrace. And the individual that was cited in that report is complying with the CFTC.
4: That is White House Caroline Leavitt. This is SRN News.
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4: Taiwanese chip making company is making a huge investment in manufacturing in America.
8: Taiwanese chip making company TSMC has announced its plans to invest another $100 billion in expanding its manufacturing plants in the U.S. adding to its previous commitment of $165 billion for building plants in Arizona, TSMC's total pledges for investment in U.S. chip making would total a whopping $265 billion. The AI boom has seen TSMC, or Taiwan Semiconductor Manufacturing Company, forecast record high profits, as the company is also a key supplier to NVIDIA and Apple. I'm Karen Shamas.
4: United States imposing 25% tariffs on imports from Brazil after finding a range of what it deemed unfair trade practices by the world's 10th biggest economy. Breaking news and analysis, townhall.com. Well, Secretary of State Marco Rubio speaking out. He says violent far-left political terrorism can no longer be denied, as he urges more than five dozen countries gathered in Washington to deal with the threat of a global counterterrorism priority. We hear more on this story now from Washington correspondent Bernie Bennett.
9: Speaking at the opening of a State Department ministerial attended by roughly 65 foreign delegations, Rubio said governments had spent too long

0: overlooking what he described as a resurgence of transnational far-left extremist violence and called for greater international cooperation to counter it. Rubio described radical leftism as a, quote, poisonous resentment cloaked in the language of equality and justice. Rubio said the Trump administration is rebuilding the U.S. counterterrorism strategy around what it views as an increasingly transnational threat. Bernie Bennett in Washington.
1: And more on these stories at townhall.com.
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12: Take a look at the market closing numbers today. It was not the best of days. It was not the worst of days. It felt very summery. The doldrums, if you will. S&P 500 down 0.33%, sitting at 75.47. The Dow Jones Industrial Average down fractions. So it's sitting at 52,639. Let me say something shocking. Where do I see the Dow in 7 years? 100,000.
13: Whoa.
12: Markets double every 7.2 years. NASDAQ down 1.4%, sitting at 25,881. NASDAQ squeaked out just the teeniest, tiniest of gains. It looks like Trump may have a forever war on his hands as Iran's not playing the Trump let's make a deal game. So oil didn't do much today. It went down fractionally. But gas prices and diesel prices have started climbing again. Trump's going to get on national television tonight and explain why the 2020 election was stolen. I don't get it. I don't get the obsession with it. I don't get using national time for that. I would prefer him to get on air and say, this is what we're going to do with Iran. But I don't think we're going to get that. So the markets did okay today. They're having a great year. We don't have to get too worked up here. But we're not hitting all-time highs today. We're in a position that we could in the coming weeks, but not today. It's going to take tech earnings, in my opinion, to really keep things moving.
14: For the year, the Dow was up 9.3%. The S&P 500 is up 10%. The NASDAQ up 11%. The S&P mid-cap 400 is up 14.9%. And the Russell 2000 had an amazing year, up 19.9%. So halfway through the year, I'd give every market an A+. And based on earnings, not based on speculation. So semiconductor stocks remained the primary source of weakness throughout the session. The Philadelphia Semiconductor Index fell 4.3%. Today's selling followed another double-digit overnight decline in SK Hynix, down 13%. Korean-listed shares. Taiwan Semiconductor was down 2.2%. They faced sell-the-news pressure after a huge run-up. They delivered a beat-and-raise earnings report. It was a good quarter. There's nothing wrong with what Taiwan Semiconductor is seeing in AI semiconductors and demand for their product. SanDisk was down 12%. Seagate down 10%. Some of the worst performers in the S&P 500, still up massively for the year, triple digits. Apple and Microsoft posted solid gains. Apple hitting another all-time high today, closing at $333, up 2% roughly. Microsoft up 1.3%. But there was some selling in Alphabet. Alphabet moved sharply lower on a Bloomberg report that the launch of its Gemini 3.5 Pro model had been delayed after missing internal performance targets. Meta down 2.4%. Netflix edged higher until it didn't in after hours. More on that in just a minute. Amazon down 2%. Weakness in the consumer discretionary space. Vanguard Mega Cap Growth Index ETF fell 1.4%. There were some solid advances in some things, like consumer staples were up 2.9%. One of the staples that we have to have, we can't live without, is Coca-Cola, up 3%. Walmart up 2.1%. That helped cushion some of the losses by strong post-earnings gains in United Healthcare and Abbott Labs. United Healthcare up 1.1%, Abbott Labs up 10%. Holy mackerel, that's a big win. GE Aerospace had an exceptional quarter, but they were down 4% because they ran up into the quarter. United Airlines down about 1.7%. They declined after third quarter guidance came in just below expectations. They had a nice quarter, but the fuel cost killed the quarter. They said next quarter they'll have about 90% of the fuel cost covered, and in the fourth quarter they'll have it all. So a little bit of short-term pain, maybe. J.B. Hunt Transport up 8%. It rallied to a fresh record high after delivering a sizable earnings beat. What does J.B. Hunt do? They're a trucker. They're a transporter. So when that stock is hitting, when transport stocks, and there's something called the Dow Jones Industrial Transport Index, the Dow Jones Transport Index. It's not the industrial, it's transports. Let me be clear. When that's hitting an all-time highs, it's telling you 6 months from now the economy's going to be chugging. It's worked pretty well in my career. Otherwise, I wouldn't be stupid enough to say it outside, you know, right now, loudly, so that you can hear it. The energy sector was up 1% today. Crude settled modestly lower following a comparatively quiet day on the geopolitical headlines. Outside the S&P 500, the Russell 2000 gave back some of its earlier gains. And the S&P mid-cap was up fractionally, modestly higher. Today's session initially featured encouraging rotational strength outside of technology, renewed weakness across semiconductor stocks, and late selling in several other mega cap growth names ultimately overwhelmed that trend. Defensive sectors and the equal weighted S&P 500 continue to demonstrate healthy underlying participation, but persistent pressure on the market's largest growth stocks remain the dominant influence on index level performance. So treasuries had kind of a soft session, driven by selling across the curve that was mirrored by losses in other foreign sovereign bond funds, sovereign bond markets. I get up 2 hours before the market opens. I've been up a long time working. Netflix is falling.
15: Wow.
14: Netflix is falling in after hours. Basically, the results were okay, in line, but their guidance was below expectations. Reported earnings of 80 cents a share, 1 cent better than the expectations. Revenues rose 13.4% to $12.5 billion. The operating margin came in at 33.4% versus expectations of 32.6% because they raised prices $2 at the start of the year. up 29% in the last like 4 or 5 years, the prices for Netflix. It ain't cheap anymore. They said their top show is creating healthy engagement. Harlan Coben's I Will Find You. Do you know how much I want to watch Harlan Coben's I Will Find You? About 0%. I was asking my radio producer today, do you watch it? He goes, yeah, my girlfriend has it. And I'm like, do you watch anything? He's like, no, not really. So I kind of agree. I get a lot out of the comedy specials, but most of their original content I find below average. So view hours grew about 2% in the first half of 2026 versus the 1.5% in 2025, despite the competitive impact of the Winter Olympics and the World Cup this year. So that's something for sure. I know my spouse isn't putting her butt on the couch watching Netflix right now. Last month she's been watching a lot of soccer. Good for her. Greatest game on the planet. So Netflix continues to invest in developing a premium ad experience, which delivers highly engaged and attentive audiences to advertisers. In the second quarter, the company expanded its AI-powered tools across the full advertising lifecycle, from planning and creative production to campaign management, optimization, and reporting. On so many fronts, you like the number. It just wasn't special. Netflix added it's in advanced stages of discussion with advertisers in the United States as part of its upfront negotiations for next year's Women's World Cup, more NFL games, Major League Baseball events, and the WWE. Netflix called out live events as some of its top programming this year, with live events accounting for 6 of the top 10 new member sign-up days over the past 5 years. They've also announced that they're going to start free trials up again after 6 years. You might remember late last year, they made a play for Warner Brothers Discovery's film and streaming businesses before ultimately walking away from the deal. The proposed deal set off a flurry of speculation about if Netflix is now interested in buying other app assets. I think Wall Street's saying, let's hope not. SpaceX stock is beneath its IPO price. It's going to be an interesting next 6 hours. SpaceX is expected to launch their humongous rocket tonight. The 13th test flight of its Starship rocket, the largest and most powerful ever built. That's the rocket they would use potentially to get us to another planet and potentially to launch bigger satellites and things like orbital data centers that always have access to the sun. So if the rocket blows up tonight, maybe the stock goes down tomorrow. If the rocket gets up in space and does its job, maybe the stock goes higher. That's some crazy short-term movement action, potentially. I've got an event coming up Saturday, Pints and Portfolio. It's on the 18th in Sunnyvale, California. It is 11:30 to 2. Get there early. Get there at 11:30 because the World Cup game is going to be going on, and it's a brewery. That'll be the semifinal. That'll be for third place. So I'll buy the beers, and we'll talk financial planning. I'll bring a couple of CFPs. You know the drill. If you're 50 plus and heading towards retirement, this is an ideal time to figure out what you're doing right and what you're doing wrong. Sign up for the event at robblackshow.com. That's robblackshow.com. That's Saturday, 11:30 to 2. It will fill up. Hope to see you there. Sign up at robblackshow.com. I've got a great show for you today. And tomorrow's strategy show. I've got some of the stuff on robotics. I've got some stuff on drugs, some of the new psychedelics as investments. I've got a good show for you for tomorrow. Stay tuned. More show coming up right after this.
15: This is Seth Leibson for townhall.com. The late philosopher Hannah Arendt wrote that the power of toxic ideologies like fascism and communism, once they take hold, can prove impossible to reform. Now add apocalyptic theocracy to that fascism and you have a rough understanding of Iran's leadership. The West, and hopefully many in the Trump administration, are learning that now. As the Wall Street Journal and others reported, Iranian leadership plotted its third assassination on President Donald Trump last week. This after the United States had already decimated Iran's military. Federal courts had previously identified 2 other plots to assassinate Donald Trump, as well as several of his former cabinet officials. While many Americans recoil at notions of regime change in Iran, Iranian leadership has no such compunction about trying to effect regime change in America and via assassination. And it appears almost nothing will shake Iran's fascist theocracy into moderation or civility. This is who and what we are fighting in Iran. Let's complete the job and help make gentler the life of this world.
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22: So Warren Buffett spoke yesterday. He's retired, but he's still talking. He's got a lot of experience. I like it. He referred to the stock market as a church with a casino attached, singling out one-day options as gambling. He doubled down on those comments, saying it's tough to find values when everybody is preferring gambling. What I want you to get out of that is the one-day options are causing more volatility on the stock market. I don't like it, but in the end, it's all about earnings. Buffett has also got a take on firms that are facilitating speculative investing. He says, since humans love to gamble so much, there's more money actually in cultivating gamblers than there is in cultivating investors. So here he's saying the Vanguards, maybe not the Vanguards, but the Schwabs, the big brokerage houses, the Goldman Sachs, they want you to gamble because every time you do something on one day, you bought it and you had to sell it. And tomorrow you buy it and you have to sell it. Transactions is what drives Wall Street. It's going to create more volatility. It is a problem. So another problem that I see out there right now is that margin debt has jumped 53.7% in a year, hitting a record $1.4 trillion. What margin is basically a credit card. You own a stock, $1,000. You can go out and spend $300 now on more stock, but it's on credit. If the stocks go up, you're okay. If the stock goes down, you get a margin call. And while if it goes sideways, you still have to pay fees. You have to service that borrowing debt. So margin should be called credit card debt. and I think fewer people would use it. But when the stock market's going up 3.5 years in a row, all with AI powering it higher, I see why people speculate. They want to jump on that train, if you will. So margin debt sits at $1.4 trillion. I call that credit card debt. Our credit card debt in the United States is something like $1.2 trillion. That's a lot of debt. I don't think that's a good thing. So when the market goes down, if it were to go down 10 to 20%, people will panic on the borrowings that they have, and they'll sell. That'll cause the market to go from down 10 to 20% to down 20 to 30%. I don't like it. 53.7% jump in margin debt, $1.4 trillion. This happened in 2000, right before the market crashed. 2007, right before the market pulled back. And 2021, when there was a bit of a flash crash. It didn't last very long with COVID. So that being said, take these warnings for what they are. Just warnings. Eli Lilly is staying busy. They're scooping up companies working on a variety of conditions and diseases away from its current cash cow of obesity. The latest target is psychedelic drug maker. I think it's called Atai Beckley. They're paying somewhere between $2.8 and maybe $3.6 billion if they hit certain late stage trial activities. The company does depression treatment. But what's interesting about it, it's tied towards psychedelics. On tomorrow's strategy show, I'm going to do a whole segment on the business of psychedelics, who the players are, and what you need to know. Monster Beverage was in the news today. England's going to ban high caffeine energy drink sales to under 16-year-olds starting on April of 2027. Okay, that's a little bit of ways off. Government demand the sale of high caffeine energy drinks to people who are under 16. Proposals to protect thousands of children who drink high caffeine energy drinks daily. It's going to be banned in shops, vending machines, and online. I don't know how you would do a vending machine, but I don't know. What I have to say about that is Monster Beverage is an amazing stock. If you take a look back at the last 20 years, an amazing run. And it's something we all ran into in our lives. As long as you're over 20 years old, you've seen it around. And I can't do those. So Red Bull and vodka, I remember being in my 30s and like, that's what everyone was ordering. I'm like, no way. Too sugary for me and too sweet and too much caffeine. I get like my hands shake. What I want you to get out of that is it's kind of a sin, according to England. They don't want young people drinking it. It's going to cause heart issues. Some kids probably will die having too many of them. But the amount of people hurt, it's minor in the big picture. But this is the government stepping in, and it's something you have to understand. Like, I think younger kids are going to stop drinking energy drinks? And the answer is no. Alphabet's Gemini 3.5 model is being delayed because the model missed internal goals. Gemini 3.5 Pro AI is months behind schedule. The model's coding capabilities in particular were short of internal expectations and come at a time when rivals like OpenAI and Meta have recently debuted new AI models that outpace Google's current offerings in generating software code. It was announced back in May at the Google I/O Developer Conference. This is a disappointment. We are, I don't want to say in a race, because that's the wrong way of putting it, but a lot of companies are trying to develop their models and keep their talent around without the talent jumping ship to another company. And that's what kind of plays into this a little bit. So not a disaster, but it's out there. Amazon's price target was raised $5 a day at KeyBank to $330. Analysts called it their favorite e-commerce stock. Two reasons. Number one, retail is doing well right now and Amazon Web Services is inflecting. Spending on the LEO satellite network and data centers may limit margin growth. So they know that, they acknowledge it. But revenue and earnings per share consensus estimates are still too low. Nice stock. Netflix is testing free trials again, 6 years after killing them off. Thank you. Netflix reported earnings in line with expectations, says the companies will give fewer engagement updates going forward. Streaming has become more about engagement than about hours. They want you engaged, and Netflix is going to start some cable TV like stations, like maybe rom-coms, action, game shows, comedy specials, where you put it on and you see what's on tonight. So it's finding content for you. It's a pretty interesting idea, but streaming's kind of dead. It's now about engagement. And it's one of the reasons that people don't go back to some of the TV shows that they started on Netflix, is because they binge everything in 4 days and they don't talk about it for 2 to 3 years. Whereas HBO Max comes out with House of Dragon on Sundays, episode one, and they go through 8 episodes over 2 or 3 months. So it's in the community. We're talking about it. Do you like this character? Do you not? Did you see the dragons? Isn't that cool? Dragons breathing fire. So instead of 4 days when we binge watch it, it's going over 2 months. Netflix has got some issues. Engagement's the new word there. So NVIDIA has unveiled a new AI model, and they're expanding Japan's physical AI ecosystem. So they've come up with what's called Cosmo 3 Edge. It's a so-called world model designed to help systems perceive and navigate physical environments in real time. It's all about robots and AI. So Japan's AI market is expected to reach $27.9 billion by 2029, opening doors for the U.S. firms to invest. This growth is driven by Tokyo's active push to promote AI adoption across industries, coupled with, starting to make international partnerships in biomedical and healthcare drug discovery and robots. We got a long way to go on AI, people. I'm not going to say a long way. I'm going to say 2 to 5 years. I have an event coming up Saturday. It's a Pints and Portfolio. You can check it out. It's the 18th, 11:30 to 2. Pints and Portfolio in Sunnyvale, California. It's a good chance for you if you're heading towards retirement or in retirement. How long is it going to last? What are you doing right? What are you doing wrong? What are you missing? More on that coming up.
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9: Stocks finishing lower as investors digest key earnings reports and as the artificial intelligence trade continues to lose momentum. Semiconductor stocks slid after Taiwan Semiconductor Manufacturing's robust earnings failed to impress investors. Its stock fell over 2%. Memory chip makers like SanDisk, Western Digital, and Micron were among the hardest hit. Shares of Alphabet fell over 4% on reports that it's months behind schedule on the release of its most powerful Gemini AI model as the tech giant works to improve its capabilities. The Dow up 106 points, the Nasdaq higher by 387, S&P 500 down 39. And shares of Netflix are falling after hours after the streaming giant posted second quarter earnings just above analyst estimates while its revenue came in lower than forecast. That's your Fox Business Report. I'm Hillary Barsky, invested in you.
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22: I have a big event coming up this Saturday. It's Pints and Portfolio. We have a few seats open. You can sign up right now at Rob Black's show. It's Saturday, July 18th, 11:30 to 2 in Sunnyvale. It's for people who want to know how you're doing. Are you ready for retirement? 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He's been on the show for over 25 years. He does all of my personal mortgages, which he can tell you about within reason. But don't look up too much dirt on me. Tony, let's talk about HELOCs, and thanks for coming to the event on Saturday. A HELOC used to be just a bunch of alphabet letters thrown together that I was like, home, I don't know. And then through time, you learn it's home equity line of credit. Are they still popular? Because rates have moved up. Okay, go ahead.
23: Absolutely. Yeah, and I can't believe it's been 25 years. Time kind of is taken away. But yeah, it's going to be a great event. A lot of people who come to these events talk about how to access equity out of their home. Okay. And it's been really popular, especially those who have, who need the equity or they want to tap the equity and have a really low interest rate on their first loan. They don't want to touch it, or they're really far into it. They're paying a lot of principal instead of interest and they just don't want to touch it. So they access their equity using a HELOC and a home equity line of credit. There's a couple different versions of it. You can get a 3-year draw, 5-year draw, 7-year draw, depending on when you want to get it, how much you want to draw out of it. But a lot of lenders have made it easier to get. Unfortunately, banks take a long time. We take about 20 days. We, some, most cases don't need an appraisal. So it becomes really easy. And it's a lot of people just get them for emergency money. They don't even take any money out. Although some lenders make you, they require that you take some sort of draw, but you can pay that back in a couple months. And they just have it there. Some of the investors we work with, and talking about people who've, they've diversified their portfolio and they want quick access to money in case they run across a really good deal. Yeah. They're always looking. These sure. Investors, they're always looking for a deal. And they have $250,000 or $300,000-$400,000 ready to go at any moment. And then they buy this property or they need to fix up. It's just easy access money. So that, yes, to answer your question, they're very popular. And we think that anybody has a home that has some equity should have one. They're relatively inexpensive as well.
22: So I had a home equity line of credit and I lost it because I sold my house 5 years ago to buy this house. And I had the home equity line on my old home. I had to pay it all back. Humbling because it was such a good rate. You don't think I have anything to worry about. I can shop around for a good rate and get access to that emergency money because I'm starting to come to fruition with my rental properties almost all paid for. It's sitting in equity. I'm gonna need to tap it with a home equity line of credit to use that rental property that's paid off and go buy another one. Does that sound like I'm thinking the right way? Or should I just lament the fact that I still don't have a great rate from 5 years ago?
23: The good news is that when you come to an event like this one, you have and a financial advisor who can set, kind of tie in whether it makes sense or not for your kind of portfolio. I think that's why these events are great, is you can figure out if it works for you, number one, and then two, how to get it. And you can talk to me about that. And but so I don't, anytime you're thinking about a way to improve your financial situation, I think it is productive. Having good people around you even makes more sense. Trying to do it on your own has been, we see a lot of people fall into traps and make a lot of mistakes. We've seen investors go bankrupt. We've seen people try to do fix and flips and they end up under budgeting or not having enough money, and then they go into foreclosure. So having good people around you is the first thing that I would do. And then having it side by side actually is a lot more fun too, because you can get really quick answers, and it may not be the perfect solution for you, but that's why you have these events.
22: Absolutely. It's, for me, it's just years of seeing emails and never getting to meet people, that it's nice to, like you said, get a financial team together and start asking questions. The networking is great. So let's talk about ARM rates, adjustable rate mortgages. I think one of the biggest mistakes I've ever made in real estate is always wanting that 30-year fixed, because my mom and dad had a 30-year. And I grew up with a 30-year, and the 15-year seemed kind of too progressive for me, and ARM seemed too short. They were limiting. What if I live here more than 3 years and rates shoot up? What if I live here more than 5 years? So I think I'm admitting that I made some mistakes, Tony. It's tough to say out loud, especially when it's being recorded, but I should have done ARMs more. They're cheaper, and I would have had more money to invest, and that would have compounded over time.
23: Yeah, a lot of people... First of all, ARMs have a really bad rap now coming out of a mortgage meltdown.
22: All right.
23: Yeah, because a lot of those products that like especially the Neg Am loan and the starter rate loans and were ARMs. So people are like, oh, I don't want to get an ARMs. But that ARM means it's fit. If it's a 5-year ARM, it's fixed for the first 5 years. But it was a lot more popular when people didn't stay in their houses as long. So when I first got in the business, the average length somebody would stay in their home was about 7 years. So you can get a 7-year ARM and feel pretty comfortable. And maybe you stay 8 and you have 1 year of an adjustable period. But now people are staying in their homes a lot longer, 10, 12, 13, 14 years. And a 7-year ARM may not make sense. It kind of, you get a little nervous when you after the 84th payment, you end up adjustable. And it scares people because it can skyrocket. Oh, it could go 5%. It could go from 7% to 12%. And it scares the heck out of a lot of people. But when you're looking at qualifying, and Fannie Mae and Freddie Mac, FHA, they've all changed the rules about qualifying. You used to have to, if you had a 5% rate, for example, they would actually add 2 points to it and qualify you at 7%. They've got rid of that for the 5-year and the 7-year. So you can qualify at the lower rate and you can have the lower payment. You can get interest only on these as well if it's an investment property, but not on your primary residence. So they have become more popular because the rate difference can be as much as 0.75%. And on a $500,000 or $600,000 or $700,000 loan, that's a big monthly difference, maybe $300 or $400 in some cases on your payment. And it can still be attractive, but it has to be used wisely. You have to know that you have to understand what the loan does and how it works. And you have to have the expectation that when rates do eventually drop, you want to get that 30-year fixed when it's available.
22: Another thing that I always did that I don't know in hindsight if it was right or wrong, I'm assuming it was in the middle, buying points, where I'm not saying you would convince me, but you would show me like, hey, look, you can buy points, spend a little bit now and have a lower payment for longer. And I did. And it's interesting because I think my first home I held for maybe 5 years, my second one for maybe 5 to 7, my third one for maybe 5 to 7. I don't seem to be in for more than 10 years. Those numbers may be a little iffy, but they're pretty close. Should you buy points? Is that still an argument or not an argument?
23: It is. It depends on your time frame. There's what they call a break-even period. So if you pay 2 points and it costs you $10,000 and your payment's $200 lower, it's going to take you 50 months or whatever the math is to so many years. Usually a 4 to 5 year break-even period, it makes sense. But what we're seeing more often today is, on a purchase, for example, a seller will contribute some sort of a concession, let's say a 1 or 2 or 3% concession. And you can use that money to buy the points down as well. Or you can do something called a 2-1 buy down, which means the first year your rate is 2% lower, the second year is 1% lower, and then in the third year it becomes the real rate. So using seller money to pay for your lower rate has become a lot more popular as well. So it depends on your situation. And if you think rates are going to drop in the next year or two, you don't pay points. You just wait for the refi. If you think rates are going to go up, sure, why not? You can buy your rate down a half a point or so and ride that lower rate for as long as you can and watch rates go up. But right now, the theory here is that when rates are high, you get an ARM. When rates are low, you get to fit the 30-year fixed. It's been a challenge for a lot of people because of that bad rap that ARMs have got, but it all depends on your time frame.
22: Sounds good. I'll see you at the event this weekend. It's Saturday, July 18th from 11:30 to 2. It's a Pints and Portfolio where I'll buy the beers and we just sit around and we talk financial planning. We talk wealth preservation. We talk tax efficiency. We talk real estate. One of the things I'm going to talk to you about is retiring in the Carolinas. South Carolina is a tax-friendlier state to retire in than North Carolina. A lot of retirees get to go back to college for free in North Carolina. So there's a debate on North or South Carolina. I don't want Florida. Florida's gross to me. Too many bugs, and they're big bugs. So when I retire, I'm thinking about the Carolinas. We'll talk about that this weekend at the Pints and Portfolio with Tony Mendez. You can find him at BayAreaLoanSource.com. It is Saturday, July 18th in Sunnyvale, California, 11:30 to 2. 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
8: SRN News, I'm Jason Walker. President Trump before the nation Thursday night in a primetime address touching on a number of issues, but the biggest part of that address, his announcement, the administration is declassifying a huge collection of documents related to election security and Chinese interference in 2020. Secretary of State Marco Rubio convening leaders from more than 60 nations in Washington, taking part in the Trump administration's latest effort to quell left-wing political terrorism. That conference highlighted one of the marquee issues for Republicans heading into the midterms. Major League Baseball set to have its earliest opening day next year, March 24th. MLB says its 27th season will start with a single game to be televised. After that, though, the teams have not been chosen. This is SRN News.
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15: This is Seth Leibson for townhall.com. The late philosopher Hannah Arendt wrote that the power of toxic ideologies like fascism and communism, once they take hold, can prove impossible to reform. Now add apocalyptic theocracy to that fascism and you have a rough understanding of Iran's leadership. The West and hopefully many in the Trump administration are learning that now. As the Wall Street Journal and others reported, Iranian leadership plotted its third assassination on President Donald Trump last week. This after the United States had already decimated Iran's military. Federal courts had previously identified two other plots to assassinate Donald Trump, as well as several of his former cabinet officials. While many Americans recoil at notions of regime change in Iran, Iranian leadership has no such compunction about trying to effect regime change in America and via assassination. And it appears almost nothing will shake Iran's fascist theocracy into moderation or civility. This is who and what we are fighting in Iran. 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
14: The AI workload, we haven't invented yet, is out there. One of the most important observations from technology analysts is surprisingly simple. No one predicted AI agents would dominate today's conversations like they have. 12 months ago, the focus was on chatbot training. Today, it's on autonomous software capable of completing real-world tasks. That suggests something quite important. The biggest AI opportunity next year may not exist today. Technology evolves through what are called workloads. Cloud computing created one generation of infrastructure. Streaming video created another. Mobile computing created yet another. Artificial intelligence will likely continue creating entirely new categories of computing demand. Investors should remain flexible enough to recognize emerging opportunities rather than assuming today's leaders will always dominate tomorrow. I'm doing a lot of research right now, going through some new reports that I got this week. And these are, you know, 60-page documents that they take a time to chew through. With that out there, I'm going to have a lot of great content at Saturday's Pints and Portfolio in Sunnyvale. You can sign up at Rob Black Show. It's going to be 11:30 to 2. If you want to talk about retirement, financial planning, tax efficiency, what you're doing right, what you're doing wrong, you can sign up at robblackshow.com. Now, I did this story this morning, but I don't have space for it tomorrow because my show is going to be amazing. I'm going to do some stuff on psychedelics, some stuff on a stock that's doing really well, a little financial planning strategy. And I just couldn't fit the story in, but I think this is an important story. OpenAI is no longer content with living inside your browser or your smartphone.
24: If there's anything you need help with, just let me know.
14: The company behind ChatGPT is preparing a major push into consumer hardware, aiming to make artificial intelligence a constant presence in your home and eventually throughout your daily life. This is one of those little breaking blurbs that hit that I don't think a lot of people picked up on. Bloomberg reported that OpenAI's first consumer devices will be screenless. There'll be an AI companion designed to compete with Amazon's Alexa and Google Assistant. But unlike today's smart speakers, OpenAI wants this product to feel less like a gadget and more like a companion. It's expected to launch in 2027. The device will feature ChatGPT's newest voice mode, which is pretty nice. It works well. It's capable of carrying on remarkably natural conversations. The hardware reportedly includes moving mechanical components designed to create the illusion that it's alive, giving users subtle visual and physical feedback during conversations. Think less smart speaker, more of a Pixar robot character. What do you think about that? I love the idea and I hate the idea. I don't know if I need another device. But if you were to give me something that's the size of a bowling ball that's really cute and adorable that sits on my desk, I might talk to it on occasion, ask it questions, but stay with me. There's more to this story. Built-in cameras and environmental sensors will allow it to understand where you are, who's around, and what's happening in your home. A rechargeable battery means it can travel with you from room to room, acting more like a personal AI assistant than a stationary speaker. Okay. What do you think about that? It's going to have visual sensors. It's going to have a battery so you can
22: move it from room to room. It doesn't have to be plugged in. Perhaps the most intriguing and the most controversial feature is personalization. Over time, the AI is expected to learn about its owner, i.e. you, by accessing digital information such as emails, calendars, messages, notes, and other personal data. Instead of simply answering questions, it could proactively remind you about your appointments, recommend purchases, summarize your day, or even anticipate needs before you ask. One of my sons is, I don't want to use the word forgetful, but he has problems staying on task. And down the road, there's going to be like a lapel pin that probably will work well with this piece of hardware that probably is in your office or your bedroom. So on the lapel pin, if your professor says, hey, we have a test on Friday, don't forget to study, the AI will be able to capture that. And when you get home, say, hey, it's Thursday night, did you study? I like the idea. The hardware effort is being led by former Apple design chief Johnny Ivy, whose design firm Loveform partnered with OpenAI. He was responsible for many of Apple's iconic products like the iPhone, the iPod, the MacBook Air, the Apple Watch. I think he recently just did the dashboard for Ferrari for one of their new EVs. I could be wrong on that. He did one of them. I think it was Ferrari. So the timing is interesting. Amazon's Alexa struggled to generate meaningful profits despite being in hundreds of millions of homes. Apple's Siri has long been criticized for lagging behind competitors, but their AI model, the new software, is amazing. They're using Google's Gemini as the technology under the hood, powering it. So Google Assistant's being replaced by Gemini. OpenAI believes generative AI finally offers the leap forward consumers have been waiting for. This may be the first true post-smartphone computing platform. I'll repeat that. This may be the first true post-smartphone computing platform. Bloomberg reports OpenAI isn't stopping with a speaker. The company's exploring home robotics, wearable AI devices, and a necklace, lapel pin, and even a smartphone alternative built from the ground up around artificial intelligence rather than around apps. I can see that. Now, 2 years ago, I was doing some research and Apple was developing a robot that sits on your kitchen table and it could rotate depending on who's talking. If you're like four of you, you're sitting around a table. So it seems like Apple's working on this too. I love that OpenAI is going to put in like eyeballs and like nods and maybe even smiles. It's not going to be great on the first generation probably, but it's interesting to think about. Apple recently filed a lawsuit against OpenAI and saying that they benefited from former Apple employees taking confidential information after joining the company. More than 400 former Apple employees have reportedly moved to OpenAI or into hardware initiatives. OpenAI has denied allegations, but the litigation could complicate, the timeline. So this isn't simply another smart speaker. If OpenAI succeeds, it could reshape the consumer hardware market, much like the iPhone did 2 decades ago. Instead of tapping apps on a screen, you would increasingly interact with AI through natural conversation. That shift could create entirely new markets for AI hardware, sensors, chips, and batteries, as well as robotics. NVIDIA could continue supplying AI chips powering OpenAI's cloud infrastructure. Taiwan Semiconductor would likely manufacture many of the advanced semiconductors required. Qualcomm would play a major role if the AI processing moves into portable devices. Very low-powered semiconductors would be ideal. Sony would benefit through image sensors and camera technology. Apple, Amazon, and Google face the biggest threats as OpenAI challenges their existing smart assistant ecosystems. So the broad takeaway is AI, artificial intelligence, is moving away beyond software. The next battleground isn't just the chatbot on your computer. It's the device sitting on your kitchen counter, on your desk, that might be leaving the home with you, learning your habits, becoming your primary interface with technology. It's going to be a fun next decade. Don't forget, you can come meet me Saturday, 11:30 to 2. Watch a little World Cup. Have a couple beers, ciders, or waters, or sodas. We're going to be doing a Pints and Portfolio with a couple financial planners. It's a great situation for you to sit down and talk with a financial planner informally. What are you doing right? What are you doing wrong? What are you missing? When can you retire? How much will you have when you die? You get a free preliminary plan after the event. And that's worth $500+ of their time. So sign up for the event at Rob Black Show. It's in Sunnyvale at a brewery. Get the details when you sign up at robblackshow.com. We only have a couple more spaces left.
16: 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Opinions expressed were

0: agency surrounding the 2020 election.
1: President Trump says newly declassified intelligence shows U.S. agencies were aware of a Chinese effort to obtain voter data during the 2020 election cycle, but kept the information from the public.
2: U.S. spy agencies began learning about the compromise of voter registration files in 2020 when they discovered that tens of millions of voter data in 18 states have been bought, stolen, or hacked by China. Yet those responsible for sounding the alarm instead kept the information secret and hidden.
1: The president says those responsible should be held accountable. Willie Nelson, Washington.
0: We are learning more now about the Pentagon's new test for members of the armed forces.
3: Defense Secretary Pete Hegseth announced Wednesday that he's rolling out a new screening program for testosterone deficiency among troops, calling it necessary to allow them to operate at their absolute best. The screenings will be conducted annually as part of service members' required medical screenings for those 30 and older. Troops under 30 can volunteer to be tested. In a social media post, Hegseth said that receiving testosterone replacement therapy would be voluntary. Bernie Bennett, Washington.
0: Well, Major League Baseball is set to have its earliest opening day in history next year. It'll be on March 24th. If there is an opening day, Major League Baseball says its 2027 season will start with a single game that will be televised on Netflix. But then again, the game may not come about. That's because baseball's labor contract expires December 1st. A management lockout is expected. U.S. imposing 25% tariffs on imports from Brazil. The order exempts some goods, including coffee, beef, and oranges. More on these stories, townhall.com.
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0: Once again, it's time for Yesteryear. A look back at your favorite dramas, westerns, comedies, and musical variety shows from the golden age of radio. Here's your host for Yesteryear, Craig Roberts.
1: Well, it's time once again to settle into your favorite easy chair for another hour of vintage radio. Later on, we'll ride the rails with The Mysterious Traveler and Devil and the Deep Blue Sea. But first, let's head on out toward Broadway and enjoy The First Nighter. The First Nighter program was the earliest and perhaps one of the last of the significant dramatic playhouses of the era. In Depression America, Broadway was far too expensive for the average pocketbook. Little matter, though, The First Nighter took us there. Built around the concept of an opening night on Broadway, the format was one of the greatest ever devised. Dashing Don Ameche became the first star. Later in 1936, Barbara Luddy opened as long-running female lead, a position she held until the show concluded. The genial host was seldom identified in the credits. Charles Hughes was an early First Nighter, followed by MacDonald Carey, and also by Brett Morrison and Marvin Miller. Olin Soule took the lead role in 1943, and he and Miss Luddy finished the series together in 1943.

49. Return with us now to those exciting days of yesteryear with the First Nighter program and The Tin Box from May of 1948. Another classic show from the golden age of radio here on Yesteryear.

0: Campana's First Nighter program. From the little theater off Times Square. Starring Olin Soule and Barbara Luddy with an all-star cast presented by Campana, the quality name in cosmetics. It's theater time on the Great White Way, and tonight is a red-letter date on this season's calendar, for it marks the opening of a brand-new play on Broadway at the Little Theater off Times Square, focal point of New York's exciting and gay entertainment district. And here is our host for the evening, the genial First Nighter.
1: Good evening, ladies and gentlemen. I'm delighted you can be with us this evening. Tonight may well be one of the most exciting nights of the theater season, so let's be on our way, shall we? Here's my cab. Won't you step in? All right, driver, the Little Theater. Up Broadway, across 42nd Street, and into the famous Times Square district, a sparkling wonderland of millions of electric lights and squirming, happy crowds. And over there, where the lights are brightest, is the Little Theater. Well, here we are.
2: Crowd me, boys, but I think that's Diana Lynn.
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4: Have your tickets ready, please. 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
5: Good evening, Mr. First Nighter. The usher will show you to your seat.
1: Thank you. We'll go right in. Well, here we are, ladies and gentlemen, in the midst of one of the season's gayest theater parties. Ushers are showing distinguished and fashionable ladies and their handsome escorts to reserved seats and boxes. And each glamorous lady coming in seems to cause more of a flurry than the last one. I see Frank Worth and the famous First Nighter Orchestra in the pit. But to this evening's play, the program says it's a comedy mystery entitled The Tin Box. The author is Gene Cromhurst. In the leading roles are Olin Soule and Barbara Luddy. The part of Louis Lindstrom, an unemployed waiter who loves mystery shows, will be played by Mr. Soule. And Miss Luddy will take the part of his wife, Gladys. Supporting this talented pair will be Willard Waterman, David Ellis, Larry Dobkin, and other equally famous names. Now the house lights are being dimmed, and in just a moment we'll hear the play. There's the signal for first curtain. The house lights are out, and here's the play.
6: Louis, the way you're doing it, you ain't never going to have your own restaurant. I think the only way to save money is for you to go to work.
7: Well, go back to sliding plates along a counter. Where's that going to get us?
6: Louis, I don't see how you're ever going to open a restaurant without money.
7: Gladys, did you ever study finance?
6: No.
7: Did you ever read about how the smart people got where they are?
6: By not working?
7: They don't use their own money.
6: They don't?
7: No. They always operate with somebody else's money. That's how it's done, and that's how I'm going to do it.
6: Well, it don't sound honest to me, Louis. I got a responsible job. I'm a cashier. I handle money. I can't afford to get mixed up in anything crooked, or I'm through being a cashier for the rest of my life. And then where are we?
7: Look, Gladys, it isn't crooked, see? It's plain everyday business. There's no sense in using your own money when you can just as easy use somebody else's.
6: Whose else's?
7: I don't know yet. I'm working on it. I'm working all the time, Gladys. Up here, not with my hands. That's what counts, brain work. I listen to mystery shows, I think, and I read all the time.
6: What do you read?
7: Want ads, mostly. Business opportunities. Paper's full of them every night.
6: Personally, I think the help wanted mail columns is more practical.
7: That ad reminds me. I got to go after tonight's paper. Leave me have a nickel, would you, Gladys?
6: Okay, take it out of my purse.
7: How about a little extra for a cigar?
6: Well, make it a nickel cigar. People won't know the difference unless they get close.
7: 5, 10 cents. Yeah, I'll be right back.
6: No, be careful. There's been a lot of holdups lately.
7: Who'd hold me up? Nobody'd hold me up except for a laugh.
6: Sometimes people get slugged in between laughs. Well, hurry back.
7: Sure, Gladys. I'll take the shortcut through the empty lot.
8: If I had $1 million and yoo-hoo.
9: Yoo-hoo? What's this?
7: Box. Well, that looks like metal.
9: Wonder what.
7: Hey, it's heavy. And it's locked. Must be something valuable inside. Must be something mighty valuable. If I had $1 million, then you fool. If I had.
9: Can I take a look at that package, mister?
7: Huh? Who are you?
9: You wouldn't know if I told you. Let me see that package.
10: The package?
7: Yeah, tin box you're carrying under that newspaper. What's the matter? You scared? Let me see it.
10: No. Why should I be?
7: I don't know, but you ain't doing nothing about it.
10: It doesn't belong to you. It's some personal stuff I'm taking home.
7: Personal?
10: Yeah.
7: Like money, for instance?
10: No, not money. There's nothing valuable in there. Keep your hands off that box.
7: Okay, if you want to get tough. But I ain't through with you. Not by a long ways.
6: All right, what's the idea? You scared me out of my wits with that pounding.
10: Hey, leave me in, Gladys. Close the door.
6: Who's keeping you out? What's that you're carrying under the newspaper?
10: That's what I'm going to find out. Hey, give me the hammer and a chisel, quick.
6: The hammer and chisel? What for?
10: I'm going to pry this box open. Hurry up, will you?
6: Sure, Louis, sure. You act like you just robbed a bank. I never saw you that excited in my life.
10: Come on, make it snappy, Gladys.
6: I will. What are you doing now?
10: Pulling down the shade.
6: Why?
10: I got my reasons. Hurry up, will you?
6: Here.
10: Oh, thanks.
6: What's this all about, anyway? Where'd you get that box? You didn't rob a bank, did you?
10: No, I didn't rob a bank, did I? I found this in the empty lot right across from a banner shoe factory.
6: Well, what are you so excited about? It's probably full of old banana peels.
10: Banana peels. It's full of money, that's what it's full of.
6: How do you know?
10: Because a tough-looking gunman tried to take it away from me.
6: A gunman?
10: Yeah. He had a gun under his coat. I seen it when he lifted his arm to grab the box.
6: How do you know what was in it?
10: He knew. Don't ask so many questions.
6: How else do I find out anything?
10: Gladys, he wanted the box because he recognized it, see? And he said something about there being money in it.
6: Stolen money, maybe. Don't get mixed up in anything like that, Louis.
10: Stop worrying, will you? Leave me do all the worrying and all the thinking, and we'll both be rich.
6: All right, if you say so.
10: Just a simple little snap lock. Ought to open with about one more good push. There, that does it.
6: Louis, it is money. The box is full of new green bills.
10: Yeah. 50s, 20s, 10s, 5s. They're all in bundles. Hey, let's see how much there is.
6: I'll help you count. Here, let me take these.
10: 30, 40, 45. Here, you can count the singles.
6: Hey, look. It's all counted for. Here's a cashier slip.
10: Yeah, let's see. It says $10,000. There's $10,000 here. Gladys, $10,000.
1: The curtain comes down on the first act of the night's play in the little theater off Times Square.
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1: Riders are hurrying down the aisles to their seats. The lights are dimmed, and here's the second act of The Tin Box.
6: Holy smoke, $10,000.
10: Yeah. Gee, I wish my hands had stopped shaking. You know what this means, Gladys?
6: No, I ain't had time to think, and besides, you told me not to.
10: Yeah. Oh, boy. What a joint, a place I could furnish for dough like that. No smelly hash house like the Regis Cafe. I could fix up a place that'll make the Regis look like the city dump.
6: The Regis is a perfectly respectable family restaurant.
10: Sure. Measly little 20-foot counter and tables for ladies. I'll have a 40-foot counter with a black marble top, 50 tables and upholstered chairs, padded carpets over the whole floor.
6: All for $10,000?
10: Easy. We can get fixtures on credit if we have to. And Gladys, you won't be punching a cash register anymore.
6: No?
10: No. You'll be the cook.
6: But Louis, ain't you going too fast? And maybe we got no right to keep this money. You said it belonged to a gunman.
10: I didn't say it belonged to him. I said he wanted to take it away from me.
6: It's the same thing. He knew what was in the box, so it must have been his.
10: Gladys, where would a gunman get $10,000 unless he stole it?
6: I don't know, but if he stole it, wouldn't it belong to the people he stole it from?
10: How would we know who he stole it from? Yes, I think this money rightfully belongs to us.
6: You do?
10: Sure, we got it, haven't we?
6: Huh?
10: Possession is 9 points of the law. Haven't you ever heard that before?
6: No. Only when I was a kid, we had a saying, finders, keepers, losers, weepers.
10: Yeah. Well, it's the same thing, only in legal words.
6: Well, just the same, I got an idea the law's a little different when you're grown up.
12: Now, listen, Gladys. I'll explain the law to you. If you find something of value, you got to make a reasonable attempt to locate the owner. You got to take that chance. Of course, if you can't find them, then you're the owner.
6: Even when it's something like $10,000 of stolen money? Are you sure, Louie?
12: No, I'm not sure. Let's look in the paper.
6: Here's the paper you brought home.
12: There's ought to be something about it. Let me see it.
6: Louie, look at the headline.
12: Yeah, I see it, Gladys. I see it.
6: John Waverly kidnapped.
12: Oh.
6: Louie, you're shaking so I can't read the small print.
12: Prominent stockbroker kidnapped shortly after midnight this morning. His family's already been contacted by one of the gang.
6: Look, it says arrangements have already been made for the payment of ransom.
12: Payment of ransom? So that's what I stumbled onto. The ransom money.
6: Louie, what usually happens to a man who's been kidnapped if the kidnappers don't get their ransom money?
12: Oh, they find him dead somewhere.
6: That's what I thought. You got to return this money right away.
12: To who? The Waverleys or the police?
6: Would...
12: And get arrested as one of the kidnappers? Gladys, do you know what you get for kidnapping in this state? The electric chair.
6: Well, how's about a man who stopped you on the street? He's one of the gang. Give the money to him.
12: Where can I find him?
6: Maybe he's still hanging around.
12: That's what I'm afraid of. He sees me first, I'm as good as dead.
6: Could you sneak it back where you found it? Tonight, for instance, while it's dark.
12: I don't know, Gladys. Gee, I wonder what Sam Spade would do.
6: I think I got an idea.
12: Right now I could use one.
6: The man who stopped you doesn't know me. I could sneak the money back to the empty lot.
12: Uh-uh. They'll probably be watching that spot. You're not going to get yourself shot just because you got a husband who got too grabby. I'll take it over, all right. Only not in that tin box. I don't want to be seen with that.
6: We could wrap the money in some old newspaper.
12: Yeah, that's the thing to do.
6: Louie.
12: Huh?
6: You'll be careful, won't you? If anything happened to you,
12: I'll be careful, Gladys. And you know something?
6: What?
12: I'm beginning to think I'm not near as smart as I thought I was.
13: What's the matter? Did you lose something around here?
10: Who, me? No, I didn't lose anything.
13: You better stand still. This gun's loaded.
10: Sure. I'm not going anywhere.
13: I know that better than you.
10: Oh?
13: What are you sneaking around in these weeds for? What did you lose?
10: Nothing. I didn't lose a thing.
13: No?
10: No.
13: Then maybe you found something.
10: I...
13: What are you sneaking around in these weeds for?
10: I was going to Central Avenue. Shortcut.
13: Through the weeds?
10: Hmm?
13: Don't you like the path over there, or is that too easy?
10: I thought I saw something over here in the brush. Well, I guess it wasn't anything. Nothing at all.
13: You saw something like what?
10: I don't know. Something shiny. I guess I was just seeing things.
13: It's pretty dark here to see something shiny.
10: Yeah, I guess it is.
13: What's in that package you're carrying?
10: This package?
13: Yeah, this package.
10: It's my laundry. I'm taking some stuff over to the laundry. They stay open late for me.
13: Yeah, they must. Yeah. All right, get going.
10: Mm-hmm.
13: And don't be snooping around here.
10: Mm-hmm.
13: Somebody might just take a notion to put a bullet in you. On general principle.

0: It wasn't the same one, Gladys. It was another member of the same mob. Sounded just like the Whistler. Tell you, I'm lucky to be alive.
1: Do you think he suspects you?
0: Of having the ransom money?
1: Yeah.
0: I guess I convinced him or I wouldn't be here to tell you about it. Those boys would just as soon kill a man as look at him. They'd rather.
1: And that's what they'll do to poor Mr. Waverly if they don't get their money.
0: Don't I know that? They'll never believe the money was left there in good faith. Never in 1,000 years. And the Waverleys don't even know they haven't got it.
1: Maybe we could phone the Waverleys. We could explain how we got it by mistake.
0: Their wires are probably tapped. They'd trace the call and every cop in town would be up my throat before I could move. Who'd believe me, Gladys?
1: Nobody, I guess.
0: No. Well, if I could only get that money back to the Waverleys. Hey, I could enclose a note telling them what happened. Then they'd know what to do and nobody could trace anything to me.
1: Couldn't you do it by mail?
0: Mail $10,000?
1: Oh.
0: Anyway, there's not that much time. It's got to be done tonight.
1: How?
0: The Waverley's address is in the paper. I tell you, I might get near enough to a window to toss it in, note and all. Sure. Yeah, let's write out a note and I'll get started.
1: There's some paper on the desk and, Louie.
0: Yeah?
1: Be sure to walk on Light Street.
0: Yeah. Yeah, I'll take a streetcar and I'll have the money wrapped in newspapers, same as before. I'll be safe enough, don't you worry.

0: 1242. Now, this is the place, all right?
1: Just a minute, you.
0: Yeah.
1: Where do you think you're going?
0: I nowhere in particular, officer.
1: No place to go, so you thought you'd drop in the Waverleys, is that it?
0: Not exactly. To tell the truth, I read about the kidnapping, and I came here to look around.
1: Oh, one of them morbid sightseers, eh?
0: No, sir. I was really on my way home.
1: But I'd suggest you go there.
0: Yes, sir.
1: Wait a minute.
0: Huh?
1: Now, what's in that package?
0: The package?
1: Yes, the package.
0: It's some old shoes. I walk a lot.
1: Oh, you do?
0: Yeah, I do. Oh, they were out of the regular wrapping paper.
1: Well, all right, Mr. Moore, but keep moving. And should you have any ideas about seeing the back end of the house, you'll find police on all sides. Go on, get moving before you get yourself into trouble.
0: I'm licked, Gladys. I don't know what to do. It's like a nightmare with the police closing in on one side and a mob of killers on the other.
2: Poor Mr. Waverly, he's as good as dead.
0: Yeah, and I killed him just as sure as the kidnappers will kill me. And they will, Gladys, as soon as they find out I took their ransom money. All because I grabbed onto a tin box and wouldn't let go. I was smart, Gladys. Oh, what a smart guy I am.
2: Let's go to bed, Louie. You can't do nothing more tonight. Maybe it won't be too late tomorrow.
0: That'd be Ellery Queen. Hello?
3: Louie?
0: Yeah, Ellery? Gladys? What's the matter?
3: Nothing's the matter. I'm calling from the restaurant. I was worried about you. Is everything all right?
0: Nothing's happened yet, only I gotta get out of this house or I'll go nuts.
3: Oh, Louie, not yet. Not till we can think of something.
0: Think of something? My head's about to bust and I can't come up with a thing. I gotta get away from these four walls, Gladys. I gotta get out for a walk or go out of my head. I gotta, Gladys. I tell you, I gotta. Oh, what can I do? What can I do? Gee, I'm jumpy as a cat. Go away, kitty. Hey, what's that black sedan parking there for? Who are those guys getting out? Oh, one looks like the guy that first spotted me at the tin box. Yeah, it is. And the other one's probably the guy that caught me in the lot.
4: Is this the guy, Jim?
5: Yeah, he's the one. So I'm carrying a tin box. He was trying to hide it under a newspaper.
4: Yeah, how about it, mister? Is he telling me the truth?
0: Well, I was carrying some stuff home in a box, yeah. He tried to tell me it belonged to him, but it didn't.
4: What kind of stuff? What was in the box? You better talk fast.
0: It was some fishing tackle.
5: It was a tin box. It was the same tin box that had the money in it. He's lying. Can't you see he's lying?
4: Fishing tackle's carried in tin boxes?
0: You see?
4: Maybe he's telling the truth. Maybe you're lying. And that's a bad thing to do, Jim.
5: No, I'm telling you the truth. He's got the money. Search his flat if you don't believe me. He lives in that red brick building on the first floor.
4: How do you know?
5: Well, I saw him go in. I saw him go to the window and pull down the shade.
0: Sneak.
4: Say... Now that I get a good look at you, haven't I seen you someplace before?
0: Well, I don't know.
4: Sure. I remember. In that vacant lot, you were snooping around.
5: Search his house. You'll find out if I'm lying or not.
4: Yeah, maybe and maybe not. Come on, Jim. Let's get back in that car.
5: No. I tell you, I haven't got the money. What are you going to do to me? What are you going to do?
0: Yeah, what are you going to do to... Hey, wait. Leave him alone. I'm the guy you... Oh, he wouldn't listen to me. Doggone it, I've just gone and killed another man.

0: curtain.
1: First nodders are all in their seats, ready for the last act. And there goes the curtain.
2: Gladys. Is that you, Gladys?
3: Sure, it's me. Who'd you think it was?
2: I see you brought a paper.
3: Have you read it?
2: No.
3: Look here, Louis, on the front page.
2: Waverly rescued.
3: And he's alive. They caught one of the gang that was guarding him.
2: That's wonderful news. Let me read it. Excellent police work. Huh? Captured kidnapper won't talk, but police expect an early roundup of the rest of the gang.
3: Ain't that a relief? Now we got nothing more to worry about.
2: Gladys, the rest of the gang is still at large, and Waverly can't identify him because it says he was blindfolded.
3: So what?
2: I can identify two of them. One of them's been taken for a ride, but the other one's still alive. I think he's the leader, and he knows I can identify him.
3: How did you get all this information, Louis?
2: The hard way. And you can bet your sweet life that mob leader's pretty desperate by now, too. And that means he's going to try and get me before the police get him.
3: Oh, dear. And I was so happy when I come home. Guess I'm just too dumb to tell good news from bad.
2: We've got to do something quick, Gladys.
3: What can we do? We got $10,000, and I wouldn't spend a single dollar of it for all the coffee in Brazil.
2: Yeah. I had an idea I could open my own restaurant with somebody else's money. But I never thought it would be like this.
3: No, neither did I.
2: If this is what the smart boys go through, I'm happy to stay dumb. And that's what I've been, dumb. Nobody knows it now any better than I do.
3: Except me.
2: Yeah, except you. Tell you, Gladys, if I get one more chance, I'll never try to be smart again, so help me.
3: Who's that?
2: It's one of the kidnapped mob. That's what it is. It couldn't be anybody else.
3: You've got to get out of here.
2: Where? Where can I go?
3: Anywhere. Go out the back door.
2: Oh, some of the gang are probably out there, too. I'd get chopped, mowed down as soon as I stepped outside.
3: Then I won't let them in. I won't open the door.
2: They won't give up that easy. They'll break the door down if they have to.
3: I could call the police. It's better to be arrested as a kidnapper than to be killed by one.
2: There's no time. Those fellas aren't going to stall around much longer.
3: What can we do? There must be something we can do.
2: I'm going to give myself up, Gladys. I'll take my rap.
3: No, Louis. I don't want you to die. I love you, Louis. I love you.
2: I love you too, Gladys.
4: And you remember that if anything happens.
2: Well, baby,
4: this is it.
5: What's the matter, Lindstrom?
4: Huh?
5: You afraid to open the door?
2: How did you know my name?
5: It's on the mailbox. You mind if I sit down?
3: We don't want your money, Mr.
5: Marco. Gus Marco.
3: We don't want your money, Mr. Marco. It was all a terrible mistake.
5: So you do have the money?
4: Yes, we got it, and we'll give it right back to you right now.
2: You do whatever you want to me, but
4: leave the little woman alone. She ain't done nothing.
5: No?
2: No. Like she said, it was all a mistake.
4: I found the money in the lot, but I didn't know it was ransom money.
2: I tried to put it back, but you stopped me.
4: She didn't have nothing to do with it. Now, it was all a mistake.
5: It sure was, Lindstrom. It sure was.
3: What are you laughing at?
5: Let's see that money, and I'll tell you.
2: Gladys, get the money out of the closet, will you?
3: Sure, Louis. Right away.
5: You know, the trouble with you and your wife is you don't know how to read a newspaper.
3: Huh? Here's the money. We wrapped it in old newspapers. It's all there. You can count it.
2: You won't get very far with it. You know that, don't you?
5: Mm-hmm. Like I was saying, you and your wife don't know how to read a newspaper. You don't read anything but the front page.
3: And the classified ads, business opportunities.
5: Sometimes there's a lot of news on the third page, too.
3: What about the third page, Mr. Marco?
5: Officer Marco.
2: Oh, you're a cop?
3: A policeman?
5: A policeman, that's right.
2: But your pal, Jim, I thought you took him for a ride.
5: I did. In a squad car.
2: A squad?
5: Besides, he's not my pal. He's Jim Barnes, who carries the payroll for the Banner Shoe Factory. You see, we didn't believe his story.
2: What story?
5: That he got a heart attack while he was carrying the payroll.
2: Oh.
5: He dropped the money. Dropped the money in the empty lot and then wandered off in a daze. He was just coming to when he saw you with that tin box.
3: Then this ain't the ransom money, the money left for the Waverly kidnappers.
5: No, that's what I mean. On the third page of your newspaper, there was an article about the missing payroll.
3: Oh, Louis, ain't it wonderful? Now we really don't have nothing to worry about.
2: No, no, not a thing, except going to jail for keeping somebody else's money.
5: I guess you thought it was easier than making some for yourself. Huh?
2: Yeah, that's what I thought. Well, I'm ready to take my medicine.
5: I'll, make a deal with you.
2: A deal? What kind of a deal?
5: I won't take you to jail if you'll promise to forget about easy money.
2: Oh. Gladys, give me the classified section. Turn to help wanted mail.
3: It won't be necessary, Louis. The Regis Cafe needs another man at the counter.
5: You, well, I guess that settles that. I'll take the money and leave you two alone, but let me give you some advice.
2: What?
5: Next time you see Jim Barnes, be sure you're on the other side of the street. He's liable to punch you right in the nose.
1: There's the curtain on the last act of the night, and you play from the little theater off Times Square. Listen to that ovation. The audience likes it as plain as a hit. 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And ladies, remember, you never know how pretty you can be until you try Magic Touch. And now we move out of the theater and into the street.
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6: From May of 1948, it's been the First Nighter program with the Tin Box. In a moment, we'll ride the rails with The Mysterious Traveler, starring Mason Adams, as this edition of Yesteryear continues.
7: 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Swing Street Radio, where the big bands swing. The sounds of the golden age of radio continue with Yesteryear. Here's Craig Roberts.
6: The Mysterious Traveler first rode the rails on Mutual in 1943 as a Sunday night sustained program. The series continued for 9 years, bowing out in 1952, never having enjoyed a sponsor. The Traveler was played by Maurice Tarplin, who brought just the right amount of morbid mischief to the Traveler's voice. Like the Whistler, he never appeared in the stories. He simply narrated from on high. The stories ran from wild, end-of-the-world science fiction to straight crime stories. In some ways, The Mysterious Traveler was as close to Escape in story content as it was to The Whistler. The Traveler's stories flowed from the typewriters of Robert A. Author and David Kogan, who also produced and directed. As with most unsponsored anthologies, The Mysterious Traveler avoided star players and instead drew its talent from the world of unsung radio professionals. Scores of musicians, announcers, and actors representing many of the medium's best pros worked on the show during its 9-year run. Return with us now to those exciting days of yesteryear with The Mysterious Traveler and Devil and the Deep Blue Sea, starring Mason Adams, from January of 1949. Another classic program from the radio vaults of yesteryear.

0: The Mutual Broadcasting System presents The Mysterious Traveler, written, produced, and directed by Robert A. Arthur and David Cogan, and starring tonight two of radio's foremost actors, Mason Adams and Santos Ortega, in The Devil and the Deep Blue Sea.
1: This is The Mysterious Traveler, inviting you to join me on another journey into the realm of the strange and the terrifying. I hope you will enjoy the trip, that it will thrill you a little and chill you a little. So settle back, get a good grip on your nerves, and be comfortable, if you can, as you hear the story I call The Devil and the Deep Blue Sea. Our story begins in that part of the Caribbean Sea known as the Great Bahama Bank, which lies north of Cuba. In the calm, sparkling sea are two ships, a British destroyer and a small schooner. The schooner is a derelict and barely afloat. There's great activity aboard the destroyer as its longboat returns from the schooner. A few moments later, Chief Petty Officer Warren reports to the captain of the destroyer.
2: Yes, Warren?
3: The schooner's American, sir. The Golden Queen out of Key West. We found one man aboard. He was unconscious. He's in sick bay receiving medical attention.
2: Well, has he regained consciousness yet?
3: No, sir. He's in bad shape. We found him lying in the hold of the schooner. The cabin and rigging were completely gone.
2: Yes, but evidently the schooner received the full force of that hurricane 10 days ago. Probably the other crew members were swept overboard.
3: Yes, sir. I have a letter which might throw some light on the subject, sir.
2: Is it a letter?
3: Yes, sir. I found it clenched in the unconscious man's hand. Here you are, sir.
2: Let me see. Written in pencil. The pages are dry now, but they seem to have been soaked with seawater.
3: Yes, sir.
2: It's a bit difficult to read. Let's see, it begins. It seems impossible that with the hurricane that is now sweeping over this ship, anyone will ever read these words that I am writing. The rigging and cabin are gone, and the ship is taking on water. As I lie here in the hold, I feel it can only be a matter of moments until the end. But if by some miracle this ship should survive, I leave
4: this letter as a record of the cruise of the Golden Queen. It all began last December 5th when four companions and myself sailed out of Key West. All of us, Chuck Riker, Sam Morris, Pete Ross, Harry Martin, and myself, Bill Storm, had been in the Navy together during the war. We had all pooled our savings and bought the schooner Golden Queen. Our destination, Flamingo Cay, some 450 miles to the southeast of Key West. Our objective, to recover treasure from an English pirate ship reported sunk by a Spanish man of war at Flamingo Cay in 1632. As we reeled off mile after mile, the days were hot and bright, the nights a dark blue velvet with a sky full of stars, and a good breeze filled the high white spread of sails. As we sailed the same waters that countless treasure ships had sailed only a few centuries ago, there was a growing sense of excitement and anticipation aboard the Golden Queen. At dawn on the sixth day of our trip, our lookout sighted Flamingo Cay.
5: Hey, there she is, 3 points to starboard.
3: Bill, that is Flamingo Cay, isn't it?
4: That's it, all right. Steady as she goes.
5: Steady as she goes.
4: Now, here, hold one end of this chart down.
3: Sure, Bill.
4: Now, here's Flamingo Cay, and here's Pirate's Lagoon.
3: Pirate's Lagoon?
4: Yeah.
3: According to the log of the Spanish man of war, that's where the English pirate ship headed in, trying to escape the Spanish.
4: Uh-huh. The pirate captain sailed across the entrance to the lagoon, and a hidden reef ripped the ship's bottom wide open. Sank with all hands in less than a minute.
3: And with all its stolen treasure still aboard.
4: Yep. If that 300-year-old log of the Spanish man of war is right, the pirate ship is on the bottom of that lagoon directly ahead.
3: That lagoon is sort of big, isn't it?
4: Yeah, it isn't going to be easy to locate the wreck. Steady as she goes!
6: A few minutes later, the Golden Queen drove through the small opening in the jagged ring of reefs and slid into the calm, smooth water of the lagoon. The anchor chain clanked as the big hook splashed into the water and found bottom. We had arrived at our destination. That afternoon, we lowered a small boat and began the tedious job of rowing back and forth across the lagoon, peering down into the crystal clear water, looking for some indication of the wrecked pirate craft. Our eyes began to ache from the reflected sunlight as we scanned the bottom of the lagoon hour after hour. As one day of searching followed another, our spirits fell. It was on the sixth day that our luck changed.
7: Hey, stop rowing. Bill, look.
6: But I don't see a thing.
7: No, keep looking at the bottom where I'm pointing.
6: Well, it just looks like a large mass of coral covered with marine growth.
2: Yeah, that's all it is.
7: Yeah, but the marine growth. Can't you see the muzzle of a cannon sticking through?
6: Hey, you may be right. It does look like the muzzle of a cannon.
3: Do you think that marine-covered mass could be the...
7: Sure, it's the pirate wreck.
6: Sam, I think you found it. Chuck, drop a buoy to mark the spot.
2: Right, Bill.
6: Now let's get back to the Golden Queen and get the diving equipment ready. This may be it. An hour later, I was in the diving suit. Sam gave the helmet the eighth turn that fastened and locked it. The faceplate was slammed shut, and I could feel the air coming through my lines from the pump. I stepped onto the diving platform, and a moment later was descending into the clear, warm water. Fish of all colors darted about me as I was slowly lowered. My weighted boots struck bottom at 130 feet. Following the beam of light over my helmet, I peered into the wall of water around me. Suddenly, my heart began pounding with excitement. For less than 200 feet away was the large marine-covered mass of coral. I began to cautiously make my way toward it, keeping a careful eye out for sharks and morays which abounded in these waters. As I made my way closer, I could clearly see that the marine growth covered an old hulk. The ship lay on its side with a huge gaping hole in the broken hull. Scattered on the floor of the lagoon were ancient barnacle-encrusted cannon, guns, and timbers. Beyond a doubt, it was the wreck of the English pirate ship. I signaled on my line, and Sam sent down the explosives that were to be used to blast the hull. I wasted no time in planting the charges in the hull. It was just as I had finished that I heard his voice.
8: So you've come for Captain Murdoch's treasure, eh?
6: I whirled about clumsily, instinctively, but I was alone. Then I heard it again.
8: They've all come for my treasure. Cutthroats and cut purses, gulls and connies, and they've all left their skeins.
6: Again, I whirled about, seeking for that voice, but there was nothing, nothing at all. I could feel a scream welling up within me. As the voice spoke again, I gave three sharp tugs on my line. It was the emergency signal.
8: You'll be back, laddie. But remember, it's Captain Murdoch you've got to deal with. Captain Murdoch!
7: Keep the pumps going, Pete, until I get the faceplate open. Okay. Hey, Bill, what was wrong? Why'd you give the emergency signal?
2: He's as white as a sheet. Bill, what happened?
7: Was it an octopus?
6: An octopus? Yeah.
7: Yeah, sure, these waters are full of them. You should have taken a settle and torch down with you. They don't like torches.
6: Yeah.
7: You just take it easy for a while.
2: Bill, did you plant the explosives?
6: Sure.
2: Pete, detonate the explosives.
5: Okay, here goes.
2: They didn't go off. Billy, you're sure you made the connections?
6: I made them, all right.
7: Well, they must have gotten loose. We'll just have to try again.
2: What about my going down?
6: No.
7: Why not?
6: Well, because Chuck's only a beginner, and he's never gone down that deep.
7: You got a point there.
2: Well, okay. Means we'll have to wait until tomorrow.
7: Yeah. Bill, go down as soon as it's daylight and plant some more explosives. Right, Bill?
6: Right. Well, that night I lay awake in my bunk, going over and over in my mind the dive I had made and the strange voice I had heard. I kept telling myself that it had been an hallucination. That must be it. Being in pirate waters, the excitement of the search, going down to 130 feet, all had combined to create this hallucination. It was the only possible answer. What other answer could there be? Morning came and I donned the diving suit. Sam handed me an acetylene and torch. And a few minutes later, I was descending into the calm green water. I touched bottom only a few feet from the wreck and signaled Sam to send down the explosives. As I waited, I found myself constantly turning in a circle, peering through my faceplate at the well of water which pressed in on me. The explosives were lowered to me, and I planted them in the hull. As I finished, I heard that voice once again.
8: I have come back, have you?
6: As he spoke, I could feel cold shivers running through my body.
9: And I fought the impulse to give the emergency signal.
8: Aye. That's the curse of treasure. Once a man kens it, there's no turning back. Ask me, laddie. Captain Murdoch. I'll tell you.
9: Where are you?
8: Where am I? Ask the fish that stripped me of my flesh and left me bones as a warning to the likes of you. Look at you. Quaddling about like a jackanapes to see me. Hey, you fool. Did you think the spirit of a man could be kenned?
9: What do you want?
8: For 3 centuries I've haunted this accursed wreck, waiting for the likes of you. And now you've come. I've treasure, laddie, such as you've never seen. Rubies and diamonds, pearls and sapphires, silver and gold. The wealth I tore from 12 Spanish galleons. I'll share it with you, if you agree to my terms.
9: Terms?
8: Aye, laddie. Terms. First, I'll share with you and only you. For the others, a dagger or the plank.
9: A dagger? Or the plank?
8: Aye. Many's the crew that's felt my steel when there's been treasure to share.
9: You mean murder, Sam, Chuck, and the others?
8: Aye.
9: Your voice, what you're saying, it's all an hallucination. It must be. I'm just hearing things.
8: I cannot words. What manner of weeping is this? What the steel do the men have done?
9: Stop talking. Stop talking. Do you hear? I won't do it. I won't.
8: You'll do it, laddie. Or you'll ne'er take my treasure.
9: Who's to stop me? A voice? A sheer hallucination?
8: Captain Murdoch, laddie. Captain Murdoch.
9: You're just a voice. You can't stop me. But no, don't. You're choking me. Stop.
8: You can't see me, laddie. But you can feel my wrath, can you not?
9: Let go.
8: You'll find me a reasonable captain if you follow my orders. But if you don't, laddie, you'll ne'er see the sun again.

0: How is he, Sam?
1: He's just coming to. All right, take it easy, Bill. Just lie where you are.
2: What happened?
1: Well, I signaled you while you were on the bottom, but you didn't answer, so we hauled you up, but fast. We didn't even stop for decompression stages.
0: It made you pass out.
2: I don't know.
1: Maybe your airline got snarled in the wreck.
2: Maybe.
0: Did you plant the explosives?
2: Yeah.
0: All right. Pete, detonate it.
3: Okay. Hang on to something.
0: That did it.
3: Look at all those pieces of wood and dead fish coming up to the surface.
0: Yeah. That explosion must have ripped the wreck wide open. Ought to be soft pickings from here on in. What do you say, Bill?
2: Yeah, soft pickings.
1: All right, come on, boys. Let's get the diving equipment in A1 shape. Tomorrow's the big day.
2: All that night, I lay awake in my bunk, staring into the darkness, trying not to think of that voice. But there was no escaping it. I could hear his every word over and over, relentlessly pounding into my brain till I could no longer think for myself. As I donned the diving suit shortly after dawn, I could see Sam and the others eyeing me curiously as they helped me on with my equipment. 15 minutes later, I was on the bottom, making my way towards the wreck. The stern portion of the hulk had been blown into hundreds of fragments, and the floor of the lagoon was littered with old firearms, metal armor, broken gun flints, and cannonballs. As I picked my way through the debris, he spoke.
4: Come for the treasure, eh, laddie? Now that you and me are partners, you're welcome to it. And what a treasure it is.
2: Where is it?
4: You'll find 4 chests buried under that wreckage to your starboard.
2: There?
4: Aye. It took 12 ships and 1,000 lives to make up that treasure. Wait till you set eye on the precious stones I plucked from the San Cristo Domingo. Worth the king's ransom.
2: These chests are filled with treasure?
4: Aye. And well you might gape. Lash that rope around them, laddie. Tis heavy they are.
2: They must each weigh at least 500 pounds.
4: Aye. Lash them snugly. Tis our fortune you have there, laddie. Twill buy the world for us.
1: All right, hold still, will you, Bill? I'm trying to get your helmet off. There. Look at it, boy.
0: 4 chests, Bill. Filled to the brim with jewels and gold. Just look at it. Sam, what do you think it's worth?
1: Oh, 5 million, maybe 10, even 20. Who knows? Look at this diamond. Why, it's the size of an egg. There's no telling what it's worth.
0: And some of the other diamonds are almost as big.
3: Boy, we really hit the jackpot.
1: Why, Bill, what's wrong? You haven't said a thing.
2: I guess I'm tired. Help me out of this suit.
1: Why, sure. Give me a hand, boys. This is the guy who did it for us.
0: He sure did.
3: I don't mind helping you, but this is hardly the kind of work for millionaires.
1: Now you're talking, Pete. And boy, just as soon as we get Bill out of this diving suit, we'll weigh anchor for Key West.
0: Swell,
2: no.
0: I gotta...
1: What do you mean, no?
2: Let's stick around so that I can make another dive tomorrow. I may have overlooked a couple of chests.
3: Well, that's hardly likely.
1: Oh, you've done enough diving, Bill. I don't mind telling you that you've had us all worried these past couple of days.
0: Yeah. You've been acting kind of strange.
3: Nothing wrong with him that $1 million won't cure.
2: The sun's already setting. We'll leave tomorrow.
1: Okay. I guess another night here can't make much difference. We'll weigh anchor at dawn. Now let's get these 4 chests below.
2: That night I lay in my bunk waiting. Watching. It was first Sam, then Pete, then Harry fell asleep. I slipped quietly out of my bunk, crossed the cabin, and stepped out on deck. A full moon shone down on the Golden Queen, and I could see Chuck, who was on watch, standing near the wheel, smoking. As I approached, he turned and saw me.
0: Hello, Bill. Couldn't sleep, huh?
2: No.
0: What about the others?
2: They're sleeping.
0: Don't see how they can do it. I'm so excited, I couldn't. All I can think of is the treasure and what I'm going to do with my share.
2: Yeah.
0: Hey, what's the matter with you? Don't sound very enthused.
2: I guess I'm just tired.
0: Those dives you made must have taken a lot out of you.
2: Yeah. It did. Is that a ship out there?
0: Where?
2: There, 3 points to starboard.
0: I'm looking, but I don't see any...
2: I caught him as he dropped, and I carefully eased his body over the rail and let go. He hit the water with only a small splash and was gone. When dawn came, the others had followed. I was alone on the Golden Queen. Alone? No, that isn't quite correct. He was aboard. I couldn't see him, but he was with me, all right. With his assistance, I weighed anchor. A half hour later, using the auxiliary engine, the Golden Queen slipped through the opening in the lagoon and out to sea. For a day and a night, I stood at the wheel, and when I was exhausted, he took over. It was on the fourth day that the hurricane caught me. Within the first hour, it swept the rigging and cabin overboard and left me helpless. Mountainous waves, one after another, are breaking over the Golden Queen.
5: And only a miracle can save me. If I go down, as surely I must, at least he'll go with me. I realize now, too late, that... The letter ends at this point.
6: What do you make of it, sir?
5: Make of it? Well, it's obviously the letter of an insane mind. Bill Storm, the unconscious man that you found aboard the derelict, became demented when his four companions were swept overboard during the hurricane. And, as a result, wrote this fantastic letter.
6: Sir, while searching through Storm's pockets for the identification, I found these.
5: Three coins.
6: Yes, sir. If you scrape the brown cross off him, you'll see they're gold pieces.
5: I say, look here. These coins are hundreds of years old.
6: Yes, sir.
5: Then that part of the letter about recovering sunken treasure might possibly have been true. Did you find any chests aboard the derelict?
6: No, sir. It was swept as clean as a whistle.
5: Well, perhaps it wasn't only the loss of his four companions, but the loss of the treasure as well that sent Storm out of his mind. Yes.
6: Sir, do you think there might have been anything to do with this Captain Murdoch he mentions in the letter?
5: Certainly not. Don't be ridiculous. I'm amazed at you, Warren. Next, you'll be telling me that you believe in ghosts.
6: Oh, sorry, sir.
5: Come along to the sick bay. We'll see if Storm has regained consciousness yet.
6: This fellow Storm, he seems to be regaining consciousness, sir. He's opening his eyes. Can't make out where he is.
5: All right now, Storm. Just lie quietly. Don't try to speak. You're quite safe now. You're aboard a British destroyer. The doctor says you're going to be all right.
6: He's trying to say something, sir.
5: No, don't try to speak, Storm. Just lie quietly and take
7: treasure.
5: What was that?
6: He was asking you, sir, about the treasure.
5: Oh, yes, the treasure. Well, I'll get to that, Storm, in just a moment. But the main thing to remember is that it's a miracle that you survived. You know, I read that fantastic letter you wrote, and I can only attribute it to the shock and grief of losing your shipmates in the hurricane. Never read such utter claptrap. Pirate ghosts, indeed. As for the treasure, I'm sorry to say that the hurricane swept your schooner clean. All that Chief Warren found were these three gold coins. The rest, I'm afraid, is gone.
2: Gone?
5: Yes, my good man, swept overboard.
2: Swept overboard? Why, you sniveling, perfumed, white-bellied gull. Do you think the likes of you can keep my treasure from me? Ask the others that tried it. Black Irish, Billy Bones, the Frenchman, Captain Bull. They felt my steel and left their bones to bleach in the sun. Bring me my chest, or I'll rip your tongue out and hang you to the highest yardarm. As sure as my name is Captain Murdoch.
5: My good man, go with me. You're out of your mind. Warren, help!
2: Steal Captain Murdoch's treasure, would you? I'll see you out of the world, Larry boy.
8: Grip,
2: as I did the others.
8: Help!
2: You'll never keep Murdoch's treasure. No use struggling, laddie. You're done for.

is the mysterious traveler again. Did you enjoy our trip? Or was the captain of the British destroyer choked to death? Oh, no, he was saved. But he's never been the same since. As for poor old Bill Storm, well, he's now safely under lock and key. He still speaks in 17th century English and insists he's Captain Murdoch. And now and then, he buttonholes one of his attendants and whispers of fabulous loot to be won on the high seas through piracy. But so far, he's been unable to muster up a crew. That reminds me of next week's story, The Accusing Corpse. It's about a murderer who discovered that the dead sometimes arise from the grave to... Oh, you have to get off here. I'm sorry. But I'm sure we'll meet again. I take this same train every week at this same time.

0: You have just heard The Mysterious Traveler, a series of dramas of the strange and terrifying. The role of The Mysterious Traveler is played by Maurice Tarplin. Frank McCarthy speaking. This program came from New York. 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
1: From January of 1949, it's been Mason Adams starring in Devil and the Deep Blue Sea, The Mysterious Traveler. 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I'm your host, Craig Roberts, with those fabulous days of yesteryear. 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

0: 1 year ago at Camp Mystic and 25 children. 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
1: Our primary focus right now and throughout the remainder of this torrential rain is saving lives. To achieve that goal, I've already issued a disaster declaration for 59 counties across the state.
0: And more rain is in the forecast. Federal government bringing back a policy raising concerns for immigrants.
2: The Trump administration is moving to deny green cards to immigrants who use public benefits like food stamps, housing vouchers, or Medicaid. The policy revives a rule that applicants have to show they wouldn't be, quote, public charges, i.e. a burden to taxpayers. It was implemented during President Trump's first term but reversed under President Biden. A post by U.S. Citizenship and Immigration Services says that under President Trump, the agency is restoring the basic principle that immigrants must be able to support themselves. Immigrant advocates and public health groups have criticized the rule, saying it will have a chilling effect on the health and safety of legal immigrants and the children of mixed status families. Jennifer King, Washington.
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0: Well, you have to admit, it's not like the old days, or even 2-3 years ago, or last week. The times, they're changing. A new app is now allowing college recruiters and officials to replace their clipboards, pencils, and much other activity stuff like that with mobile phones. And it goes even much deeper than that. Here's correspondent Bob Agnew to explain what in the world is going on today in college sports.
5: For decades, football camps have struggled with long registration lines, unplanned walk-ups, and an athlete evaluation process disconnected from how coaches recruit. Scorability says that's changing now that its evaluation tools are working hand in glove with its industry-leading recruitment camp management platform, Riser. Scorability says its new improved mobile app powered more than 350 college football camp sessions in June, improving the experience.
0: Breaking news and analysis, townhall.com. Economic correspondent Alex Vega takes a look now at the latest mortgage rates.
6: Mortgage buyer Freddie Mac says the average rate on a 30-year mortgage rose this week to 6.55%. That's the highest level in nearly a year. Mortgage rates have been hovering around 6.5% for several weeks and mostly trending higher for months. Higher oil prices due to the war with Iran have raised expectations for hotter inflation, pushing up the long-term bond yields that influence mortgage rates. The trend has weighed on home sales this year. I'm Alex Vega.
0: Well, the Commerce Department says consumers slowed their spending in June from May, but excluding business at the gas pump, shoppers did show resilience despite some economic uncertainties. They bought cars and took advantage of a few summer sales events. Retail sales rose 0.2% in June. More on these stories, townhall.com.
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7: And welcome to the post-semifinal victory edition of the Best Stocks Now show with professional money manager Bill Gunderson. I guess the English and the French are selling their tickets very cheap right now to the final in the World Cup. We're going to talk about the stock market today, but, you know, it's fun to talk about other things, world events taking place. We have kind of the same pattern going on in the market today that we've had for quite some time now, maybe 2 weeks. And I have acted accordingly and taken some action in our portfolios. I'm sure Barry's been watching and is aware of it. We have right now the Dow is up, which has been the pattern here recently, and the NASDAQ is down, which has also been the pattern recently. Now they're both down. Okay, the Dow is down 22. The NASDAQ is down 257. As the memory stocks continue to sell off, and we've booked some big profits, I will tell you that, over the last week, maybe 2 weeks, week, something like that, 10 days. The S&P is down 30 points. It's at 7,541. I wouldn't say there's anything wrong with the fundamentals of the chip stocks, but they go through cycles just like anything else. You know, the technical patterns of these things are my key to taking action at this point in time, even despite, you know, strong fundamentals still in that sector. So welcome to today's Best Stocks Now show with professional money manager Bill Gunderson, president of Gunderson Capital Management. And we finally have the final two. Barry, did you know that it's Adidas versus Adidas?
8: Oh, is that so yeah, Adidas made the final on both sides?
7: Look,
8: huh?
7: I didn't know this. I'm kind of clueless when it comes to these things, I guess. But I walked into a Nike store about a week ago. I wanted the new Argentina jersey that they wore yesterday with Messi. And I walk into the Nike store, and he goes, "Oh, no, you can't buy an Argentina shirt here. You got to go down the street to the Adidas store." I didn't realize that they have these commitments to these teams, the shoe brands. And so both Spain and Argentina wear Adidas shoes, have nothing to do with Nike, that's where I had to go. So it is an all Adidas final with Spain playing Argentina. And you know, I just been checking on ticket prices for the World Cup. The English and the French are selling their tickets very cheaply right now. Not bad. Not bad on StubHub. We'll see how it goes. But that should be a very fun game to watch on Sunday, the World Cup final. There's estimated to be over 1 billion people watching that World Cup game on Sunday. And I guess advertising won't be cheap, Barry, for that game. Now, Cuba. What's going on in Cuba? What's going on in the market? We have the same pattern taking place today that we've had here recently. And Barry, I think that we gave a fair warning that the second half of the year would not mimic the first half of the year. Rarely does the market do that. You see rotation. And I also warned that the memory stocks will probably not lead the market in the second half of the year, although I don't think there's a better sector out there. But you have to look at the charts of the stocks, and you have to look at the sentiment of the stocks, because that outweighs the fundamentals, which are still very, very strong. And that's another truism in the market. You can argue to me all day long that the fundamentals of such and such stock, Microsoft, for instance, are very strong right now. And then I would come back to you and say, well, as a guy who looks at 1,000 charts every day, why is the chart so weak and the fundamentals so strong? There's a disconnect there, all right? And sentiment and trading patterns have a lot to do with stock market. That's why, you know, my Best Stocks Now, I don't know if you want to call it a system, my methodology that I follow, it weighs fundamentals. It weighs the track record of the stock. It weighs the valuation of the stock. But the third thing is that visual inspection of the stock on a daily basis. And I've said it before, if I was on a desert island with nothing else, I would take charts. And that's all I had available to me were the fundamentals, the track record, and the charts. I would take the charts any day of the week because the charts are going to tell me more about the health of that stock currently than anything else. It doesn't matter what the fundamentals are. How many times, Barry, have you seen something just falling apart? And Wedbush or whoever, some of the permabulls out there. And I got nothing against the permabulls. I just don't think that you can stand there and argue the fund. You can't walk out on a blizzard day and say, I'm not going to wear a jacket. I think this will clear up. It'd be crazy. You have to look at the current conditions. So, and Barry, look, well, you're a
8: chart,
7: CFA.
8: The chart tells you.
7: Yes.
8: Right. Yeah. Well, I always use the example of, you know, you and I can get in a room and have a stock that's $50 and we think it's worth $100 from a fundamental analysis position. And we could be correct that it should be worth $100. But if nobody outside the room thinks it should be $100, the stock's never going to get there. And the chart is where you look to see, oh, is the rest of the market coming to a similar conclusion?
7: Yes.
8: Right.
7: Yes.
8: And that's what's going to, you know, helps you avoid those value traps for 10 years and then the stock finally perks up. Well, you know, you can watch it for 10 years, but then of course, you know, once you see it perk up, then that's when you make the purchase,
7: exactly.
8: At the beginning.
7: Exactly. I mean, we've been watching gold and arguably it's on support at 4,000 and it sold off, it underperformed in the first half of the year. You would expect it to outperform in the second half of the year, but that chart is still just dead in the water. There's a lot to be said for momentum. I don't care what it is. There's momentum in your health. I mean, you probably sometimes you go through periods of time when you're exercising and you're eating right and all the momentum is going in the right way. And then the momentum shifts and you go back to your old habits. In a sports match, you know, you could see when the momentum turned against England, the last 15 minutes of the game were spent in front of the England net.
8: Once they gave up that first goal,
7: it was pretty much. It almost seems like Argentina, once they fall behind, I just saw a lot more determination on their part. And that passing of theirs is just incredible. It's so pinpoint and so accurate. It's a clinic. They should show that to every kid. Growing up and playing soccer, that clinic of passing the ball so precisely and patiently waiting for that opportunity. And you could see little Messi. He's a little guy, and his little legs get going, and he's something, right? Those little legs are just churning, and they're darting in and out and whatnot. And you could just see the wind coming out of the sails of the English, okay? Much like, I guess, the war with America, back in the 1700s, at some point in time, the momentum finally shifted to Washington's forces, and the British went home. It's just a momentum is a very important concept, and nowhere do you see momentum or lack thereof more than in the charts, a one-year chart of the market. You could go into the doctor tomorrow and say, my blood pressure's great, my cholesterol is low, I've never felt better. And the doctor looks at something, let's say a calcium score on your heart. He says, yeah, but you got an artery that's 90% plugged, right? And sometimes stocks are like that. On the surface, it looks great. But underneath the surface and in that X-ray or whatever, there's trouble brewing. Now, I'm not saying there's trouble brewing in these momentum stocks, but when they lose their momentum, you have to recognize that and not fight it. What's the old saying? Don't fight the tape. Okay.
8: Don't fight the tape. Yep.
7: I'd like to get one of those old ticker tape machines to have on my desk just to see it, you know, and gone by. And yeah. All of a sudden it slows down and starts going the other way. But I spotted in the charts. And you know, look, every week in the newsletter, I say it over and over again. A number one is a sideways pattern going nowhere. That's gold right now. Number two is an uptrend where the momentum, where the memory stocks were for a long, long time. Uptrend. But then they eventually start to top out, plateau, consolidate. From there, they can break out and go higher, or they can roll over and start correcting. And that's the phase we're in right now, and the memory stocks will be right back.

0: This is Ed Morrissey of HotAir.com for Town Hall. What happens when the left plucks a working class man from obscurity and pushes him for high office? In an era of democratic desperation, mainstream media creates narratives to protect him, even at the expense of their own stated values. Graham Platner's rise and fall stains all the institutions of the left. Democrats and the media tried to bury or downplay Platner's checkered past, including his Nazi SS tattoo, his record of disturbing public comments, and his moral depravity. Don't be fooled by the sudden shift in media coverage. Everything that outlets like Axios and the New York Times reports as news today had been reported weeks and months ago by independent media. The Times cooked its own report in early June to protect Platner. Every elite media outlet perpetuated the working class lie about a man who lives off his wealthy parents. The insistence by Democrats and the media to make excuses for Platner exposes the corruption of both. The Nazi tattoo told us all we needed to know. I'm Ed Morrissey.
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0: Welcome back here to the second quarter of the Best Stocks Now show. I'm going to give an example, Barry. I'm going to use SanDisk as an example because it's arguably has been the hottest stock in the market this year. In fact, at one point it was up like 700 or 800% year to date, which makes it vulnerable to a pretty decent round of profit taking, right? When people are up that much and the stock starts to wiggle or waggle at all, they're pretty anxious to run for the exits and take that profit out of the stock. And as one person leaves the door, another person leaves the door, and then it picks up the selling, and you get a run on the stock, okay? So SanDisk was in an extreme uptrend, which began really on April 1st, let's call it, of this year. That's when the real uptrend, even though it began the year, down around, what, 200, 300, it got up to 2,300. Bam, it's going up in a number two uptrend. It never really broke that trend. But then you get towards the end of June, towards the end of the quarter, right, which is also kind of typical, because you have a lot of these institutions kind of repositioning at the end of the quarter, getting ready for the next quarter. So SanDisk went from a number two uptrend, very distinctly it leveled off. It leveled off. It plateaued. If you're in a car and you're driving up to Las Vegas from San Diego, you make this long climb in the 110-degree desert. I remember one time our car boiled over, Barry. My dad had an old Grand Prix car. That was our family car. And the radiator blew a gasket or whatever, at Holleran Summit. That's the summit of that long grind higher before you start down that hill back down into Las Vegas. And the SanDisk started plateauing at 2,300. Okay, and you know all of this from being you're a chartered financial analyst, which is the fundamental side of things, and you're a CMT, which is the technical side of things. Why do they teach both of those disciplines? Because they go hand in hand. Now, it reached Holleran Summit, SanDisk did, at 2,300. It leveled off there for about a month, and it trades in a trading range, boom, boom, boom, top, bottom, floor, ceiling, like a dance, one, two, one, left foot, right foot. And then all of a sudden, it broke support. It broke short-term support. And that is a sign to lighten up, to take some profit, or take the whole thing off the table. But then you argue, well, these fundamentals are powerful. You're going from $3 a share in earnings last year to 206 next year. Nobody's ever seen anything like this kind of growth in earnings this rapidly. The fundamentals remain very strong, but chart is in a downtrend right now. It broke its 50-day moving average. The 20-day moving average is its short-term moving average. When it breaks the 20-day moving average, that's a warning sign. When it breaks the 50-day moving average, that's another warning sign. And then you look down to the 200-day moving average as the long-term moving average, okay? So somebody wrote to me in the chat room on Seeking Alpha today. He says, it's been a rough 2 weeks. Are we near the bottom on chips and memory? That's a good question. And I've been selling as the worm has turned a lot. I told you I dumped all my EWY, which was the South Korea. I took a profit in that thing. Now, SanDisk is right now correcting. It's gone from 2,300 and it's currently at 1,500. That's about a 30% correction over the last 8 weeks, 7 to 8 weeks. Now you say, where is the next support level? So when you say, has it bottomed, what you mean to say is, where is the support level on SanDisk? Where should it bottom? Well, the first bottom in SanDisk is right where it's at now, at 1,500. I could draw a line there. It came down to 1,500 in June. It came down to 1,500 in mid-July, early July. and now it's down at, this is the third test of 1,500. Now, Barry, I would say it hasn't put in a bottom yet because it's testing. This is the first day it's testing to see if that 1,500 level will hold. The next bottom is much more firm and solid, okay? And it's at 1,300. So at this point right now, you have risk down to 1,300 if you buy it. If you're looking to get back in, which I think Sandisk is still probably the best fundamental stock in the market, along with Micron, obviously. I don't know where SKHY is because we don't have fundamentals out on that thing yet. But Sandisk has very firm support at about 1,300. So no, the answer is it has not put in a bottom yet. Now, I made a very famous call back in January of 2023 when the NASDAQ finally bottomed. That doesn't mean that it hit its support level. And on that day, I bought. No. You like to see it hit that support level and then start going sideways, right? Okay, that's building a bottom. That's a consolidation. That's like the foundation of a house. Okay, and you can see that in gold right now. Gold is building a bottom in the 363 area, which would be what? But that's just on the, I'm looking at a gold ETF. The 4,000 area would be the bottom on gold. But now it needs to go sideways in a number one sideways trend. But Barry, I'm waiting for it to turn up and start to show momentum. When that worm turns like it did with Argentina versus England, right. Okay, all of a sudden the whole game was being played in front of England's net instead of Argentina's net. And you had these little guys in light blue kicking the ball to and fro from each other and driving England wild nuts. I think England got gassed a little bit too. I think, man, I don't know how they run that whole time, up and down the field. That's got to take a lot out of you physically. They're sweating. They're tired. And they lost their momentum. And then all of a sudden, Argentina started to turn up with little Messi's legs starting to move. He makes a perfect pass. Perfect pass. Did you see that pass he made? And the guy heads it into the net.
1: Both of
0: Boom.
1: Them. I mean, yeah, both of his, both of those goals were assisted by him. So it didn't matter if he scores the goals or makes the pass. Yeah,
0: is it fair to say that the bottom for Argentina was put in when they made that goal and tied the game up?
1: Yeah,
0: yes.
1: That's probably.
0: Then the momentum shifted, and they went on to score again. Now I'm waiting for Sandisk to put that header in the net. Put in that bottom and start going sideways and then emerge from that bottom. Okay? That's how it works. We'll be right back. Well, the top brass don't like him talking so much, and he won't play what they say to play.
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8: With SRN News, I'm Jason Walker. Chinese President Xi Jinping says AI development should be a global effort as he promised more support to other countries, including those in the developing world. American-led restrictions have blocked China from assessing some of the world's most advanced technologies. In his Thursday night address to the nation, President Trump says his administration declassifying a huge collection of documents related to election security and Chinese interference. The president also says U.S. voting machines and election infrastructure remain extremely vulnerable to cyber attacks by adversaries like China, Russia, Iran, and North Korea. President also cited documents describing alleged voter registration fraud in Michigan and elsewhere. SRN News.
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0: And welcome back here to the second half of today's Best Stocks Now show. Now, I'm going to give you some more examples here. I wrote on July the 13th, horrible chart on SpaceX. I warned you all about the stock. Well, okay, SpaceX has gone from 225 down to 135. That's where it went public, Barry. It went public at 135. From 225 down to 135, what kind of drop is that? I have to do it on my calculator. 90. It's down 90 points. 65. Yeah, 90 points divided by 220. Yeah, that's about 38% correction. I would say that SpaceX, even though I don't like the stock, from a technical point of view, do you see the chart? It's trying to put in a bottom here. This is day number 1, 2, 3 of putting in a bottom at where it went public. And, you know, psychologically, that would be a natural place to put in a bottom, wouldn't it? To start going sideways and putting in a bottom where it went public. I mean, that's what the market determined was the value of the stock the day it went public. The market participants determined that the stock was worth 225 3 days later. They were wrong, and now it's back to where it went public at 135. So that would be a natural place to put in a bottom, but it has not put in a bottom yet. And I don't like the fundamentals of the stock, although I'm open, you know, I'm watching it day by day. Kathy Woods is backing up the truck and buying a bunch of SpaceX stocks, which doesn't surprise me. I mean, that's kind of her cup of tea. Now, on July the 13th, I sent out an alert to our subscribers and to our trial subscribers. I said, I'm selling all of my EWY out of all portfolios for a short-term profit of 24.3%. It was up higher at one point in time. But, you know, I think it was a big change, Barry, when SK Hynix decided to go public. Now there's a lot more supply of this stock out there. And maybe not that much demand because most people never heard of SK Hynix. And I just thought, you know, I think the worm has turned. And prior to that IPO, I wrote, I do not like the way that Samsung traded after its huge earnings report. Remember that? Samsung
1: after
0: had...
1: After earnings.
0: Yeah, they had 18-fold
1: and a lot of it has to do with the leverage.
0: The leverage
1: has a lot of
0: leverage
1: in the South Korean market.
0: And then I also said, and I don't like the way that the recent IPO, SK Hynix, is trading. SKHY. It hasn't even begun to put in a bottom yet. It's down 72%, and it is volatile as all get out. And it's because what Barry just said, and we talked about it yesterday, the leverage in the stock. I said I sold it all for a 24% short-term profit. That's the way it worked out, okay? But I said I may decide to just buy SK Hynix in the future because the only way you could get exposure to SK Hynix before that was through the ETF, and that's how I chose to do it. Now I'm going to give you another example. I'm selling, this is July the 13th, I'm selling all of my Marvell technology for a 38% profit. Okay, it's a short-term profit. Sorry, you're going to have to pay, the short-term rate on that gain. I said I do not like the way it is trading. The stock is breaking short-term support. Now, let's just look at MRVL. You can see I'm an active person. Now it's 193. I sold it at 216. And if you look at the chart of MRVL, Barry, tell me what you see if you've got your charts up there. I see a stock that hasn't hit a bottom yet. It's still falling. But...
1: Well, that's the worry on these names, right, Bill, that have moved so far so fast. They're, you know, what happens is, from a chart formation standpoint, their support is way back down to where they
0: came
1: from.
0: That's the problem. Yes.
1: And, of course, you know, right, yeah.
0: The support is at 200. It hit 329. The support is at 200. That's a 36% downside potential, and it's still searching for that support level. It's hitting the support level now. but it hasn't even started to go sideways yet. Not even started to go sideways yet. Okay, so spotting.
1: Yeah, I mean, 170, probably make an argument that 170 would be kind of that, as you mentioned, that next support level, right?
0: Yes. Somewhere and then on July 13th, I wrote, the market has lost its momentum for now. This is an alert that went out. This is a macro alert, especially in the chip sector. It could just be that we are now just beginning earnings season, which there's always a lull, profit-taking, or the continued issues with Iran. I did a lot of profit-taking today until the market gets going again. The current cycle of the red-hot trade in the AI stock seems to be over for now. The only new cycle that I'm seeing is in the oil sector. But that could be temporary. It all depends on the war. Okay, now I'll give you one more example here, and then we'll move on to some of the other news. There are earnings today. Taiwan Semiconductor reported earnings. A couple other big stocks. We'll get to that here in a minute. Now, I said here, I couldn't believe how fast Dell went up after we bought it. I just could not even believe how fast Dell went up. We bought Dell on March 24th, 2026. I don't buy stocks for short-term profits. I hope, that I can hold it for the next couple, 2-3 years. But in a market like this, it's really not possible. I said, I'm selling half of my very, it became our largest position. Why? Because it went up 150% from that March 24th of this year purchase. And I said, I'm selling half of my very large Dell position for a 125% profit since my 324.26 purchase. This obviously was a nice investment. I did not expect it to be short-term like this, but I will take it. And I left the other half in place, which is the gravy. The gravy's still there, and Dell is putting in a bottom. It looks like it's putting in a bottom at 400. And I may just well get back. Well, I'm already in it. And, Barry, it became almost a 6% position in our portfolio because it doubled. It more than doubled in three months.
1: Quickly. Very quick.
0: Yeah. Well, okay. I got lucky. Call it luck. And the other half is still there, and I feel more comfortable lowering that position to where I am today than where I was at that time, because I'm very vulnerable to it breaking that support level and going down even further. So I'm just trying to teach here some of the issues that arise in stock. I think it's harder for most people to sell than it is to buy. Would you agree with that, Barry?
1: Oh, yeah. I mean, the buying, I've seen folks who come on board, a good example, folks that come on board as clients, they've been following your live trading alerts for, a couple of years or whatever. And, they'll still, the buying in terms of investor psychology is exciting, right? It's like,
0: yeah.
1: they'll make all of your buy purchases, but they'll never follow your sell purchases. So when they come on board as a client, they're still owning, Zoom that we owned in, end of 2020.
0: 5 years ago.
1: Right? Yeah. So there's certainly an investor psychology piece involved where, seling something is not near as exciting as buying it.
0: It's called greed and fear and indecision. Those are the three biggest things. But I would also say that we had people over the last month that were mad at me because they had transferred their accounts to me and I had not done any buying because I could see these things topping out, okay? Do you really want me to buy something that I see potentially topping out? That means the risk to reward ratio is tilted in the market's favor, not in your favor. Now they should be saying, Bill, I'm glad you didn't buy Micron or SanDisk or EWY when I first came to you. Instead, you kept the powder dry and you're going to wait till these things bottom out and get me a better price on these things. That's how I do things. I can put you all in. Day one, I can put you all in, all my stocks, day one. No, that's not the right thing to do. Now, I want to give one more example here, Barry, of a real-life situation. I've had about 240 stocks that I'm looking at every day because That's what we own between everybody, okay? Between everybody. A lot of it is stuff that's legacy that people transferred to us. They don't want to sell it, blah, blah, blah. The core of what we own is probably about 100 stocks. When we come back, all of a sudden, I came to work 2 days ago, and I had 340 stocks to look at that day. 100 new stocks have come in. Usually it's one or two people. And I'll tell you what I've been doing with those extra 100 stocks and what kind of stocks they were when we come back. We'll be right back.
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3: For anyone who's worried about back taxes, has not filed tax returns, and doesn't know what to do next, stop and listen. Not filing your taxes can have severe consequences, especially in this political climate. 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

0: And welcome back here to the final segment of today's Best Stocks Now show. Okay, we probably had 100 new stocks come in, and it was typical. It was 100% typical of a large institutional portfolio that had been put together by a large institutional money manager. And I've been doing nothing but selling for the last 3 days. So let me give you some examples. AEP, it's a utility, gone. AGG, it's one of the biggest bond funds out there. Bond market is horrible this year, gone. Gallagher, which I owned at one time, an insurance company out of the UK, gone. BND, an ETF on bonds, gone. British Tobacco. Why would you own a tobacco stock in a world that is anti-tobacco? BTI, gone. Chubb, CB, gone. Crown Cork and Seal. I haven't seen that name in a long, long time. But yeah, they make caps for wine bottles and just what the name says, Crown Cork and Seal. Gone. CDW, which sells computers, right? There's a couple others. Gone. Comcast, one of the worst stocks of all time, was in this portfolio. Gone. Disney. I think you know how I feel about Disney. Gone. So this is dead wood. While you're working hard at work every day, the dentist or whatever, you know, your patient is heart surgeon, brain surgeon. These stocks are not working for you. DTE, another just big dud utility, gone. DUOT, which is a little tech stock that looks horrible, gone. EQT, an oil stock, gone. Freeport-McMoRan, gone. I made all of these sell decisions. FNF, that's Fidelity National. It's a real dog. Gone. Let's see. I just want to give you some more examples of what came in because this is so typical of what these big institutions own. Hasbro. Come on. Hasbro, it's a dog. Gone. HITI. HITI is a marijuana stock. Gone. Way gone. Not just a little gone. Way gone. Hewlett-Packard Enterprises. Ugh. Hershey. Ugh. IBM. There it is. Gone. Too bad it didn't come in before it tanked. International Flavors and Fragrance. Wow, there's a growth stock if I ever saw one. Gone. That's just page one of the sales, Barry. There's several more pages. I'm going to go to the next page because this is fun. Knight's Transportation. It's a trucking stock. Gone. L. Harris Corp. That's a big defense contractor. Gone. Lockheed Martin. It has been a dog for years. Gone. Medtronic, once a great stock, not anymore. Gone. Mercado Libre, which is the Amazon of South America. Gone. Hey, by the way, how come Milei? I haven't seen Milei at any of these Argentina games. The chainsaw guy, right? Milei, the leader of Argentina?
1: Yeah,
0: did you see him? I saw Beckham.
1: Well, I know Trump's going to be at the. Is supposed to be at the final. So you know, I know. You know, they were kind of fans of each other. So who knows? Maybe he'll show up
0: in the box next to Milei.
1: Hopefully not with the chainsaw. But
0: and he can also have Musk in the box with his chainsaw. You know, because they were all on the stage together. Milei and Musk were having a chainsaw celebration as they cut government spending, but I haven't seen Milei. Someone told me that the head of the FIFA, the bald-headed guy, I shouldn't say that, but he is hair, he's follically challenged. Let's not pull any punches. He's Argentinian, is that true, FIFA? The head of FIFA is Argentinian?
1: I don't know. Actually, I didn't know where he was from. You've seen a lot of things where FIFA and decisions have kind of, you know, people are arguing, yes, that it's helped Argentina. But yeah, if he is Argentinian, I feel like I would know it already because someone would have made a comment.
0: I'll look it up yeah, because we're almost out of time. But you know, look, maybe I should write a book, the art of selling. Rule number one, sell the dogs. Get rid of the weeds out of your garden. That's rule number one. And, you know, look, that's the rule that's violated the most, especially at the big institutions, because they've got your portfolio full of weeds. That's just me. You can disagree with that. You say, well, I own these blue chips like IBM and Disney and Hewlett Packard. These are great companies. Well, maybe they are, but they're not great stocks. Just look at the track record of what these CEOs. Look, isn't a CEO like a coach? Where's Italy? Italy hasn't been to the World Cup in a long time. They've won more World Cups than anybody.
1: I think in three runs. Yeah.
0: So why would you put Italy in your lineup? You know what I saw? This is crazy. I'll end with this. Kalshi. Kalshi now allows you to bet on clinical drug trials, whether they work or not. Oh, man. You're hoping. You bet against the drug. Hoping somebody dies in the test. And so, yeah. That's ridiculous. This is getting ridiculous.
1: It is weird.
0: These prediction markets. If you bet against most clinical trials, you're going to be on the winning side of that bet, you know, most of the time. Okay, well, we're out of time. Hopefully this has been educational. I just decided to not get to. There was Taiwan Semiconductor reported earnings. And who else? There was one other big one. ASM Lithography was yesterday, and there were a few others, but nothing really life-changing. We'll get to that next week in the next couple of weeks. To get a four-week trial, you'll get these alerts that I just read to you. It's an education in itself for 4 weeks, the alerts that I send out. 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
5: News this hour from Town Hall. I'm Jason Walker. Liberals are crying foul, but President Trump praising and raising concerns about the security of America's election system.
6: President Trump addressed the nation and pointed to newly declassified intelligence that reveals long-standing concerns about the security of U.S. election infrastructure.
7: Americans were blatantly lied to about the security of our election infrastructure, including electronic voting machines and ballot counting systems. They're vulnerable and they're easily compromised, and people within our government knew that.
6: The president has promised to keep election integrity a top priority in his administration. Willie Nelson, Washington.
5: Texas flooding, claiming the lives of at least two people, many areas still not out of danger. One resident says it's just out of control.
8: It's actually came up since I've been here.

0: Towns closing local pools because of the toxic air. Baseball games canceled along with golf play. Also a scratch. AccuWeather says the new weather pattern will bring with it cooler, less humid air, but that the smoke from the wildfires in South Central Canada will remain an issue until it rains. The air quality index is poor, so people are urged to close their windows and stay inside. Laura Winters reporting.
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10: November's midterm elections with Trump's approval rating below 40%. However, the latest filing showed that Republicans will enter the campaign with a financial edge backed by $1.1 billion in terms of their war chest for the campaign. That is more than triple what Democrats have.
11: U.S. military has carried out a sixth consecutive night of strikes against Iran, targeting sites Washington says are being used to attack commercial shipping in the Strait of Hormuz. Iran responded by attacking U.S. bases in Kuwait, Jordan and Bahrain. Kuwait's military says it intercepted 32 drones targeting what it called vital infrastructure, with falling debris damaging residential areas. White House Press Secretary Karoline Leavitt says Iran breached last month's agreement with Washington by continuing to attack commercial vessels.
12: The reason for the recent strikes over the course of the last several days is because Iran violated the memorandum of understanding that we struck with them. Specifically, in the memorandum of understanding that they signed, they were not to fire on commercial vessels moving through the Strait of Hormuz. And unfortunately, they have made the tragic decision for them to do that.
11: Leavitt spoke as the Wall Street Journal and Associated Press reported the U.S. has expanded its air campaign to include strikes on bridges in Iran. Meanwhile, Tehran is showing no sign of backing down. State media quoted a senior military spokesman as warning that any U.S. strikes on Iranian infrastructure would be met with attacks on all the infrastructure in the region.
10: Taiwan's stock market has fallen into correction territory, dropping nearly 11% from the June high as a sell-off in global chip makers has accelerated. Results from the biggest company in Taiwan, TSMC, yesterday fueled concerns about heavy spending and a weaker outlook for profitability. Garfield Reynolds leads Bloomberg's markets live team in Asia. He says investors have been selling many of these stocks that drove this year's rally as valuations became increasingly stretched.
13: What's changed is the doubts have been creeping in about
5: whether the extremely high profit expectations that surround the AI boom

0: can end up being realistic.
1: Garfield Reynolds spoke as fears also mount over a potential flood of new capacity in China that could weigh on memory chip prices.
2: Incoming British Prime Minister Andy Burnham is preparing to announce decisions approving new oil and gas drilling in the North Sea and nationalising Thames Water. Bloomberg has learned Burnham's team has asked civil servants to draw up plans for a blitz of announcements next week. Speaking earlier this week, Burnham said his government would focus on the economic issues voters care most about.
3: We want to connect politics better with people. Well, let's deal with some of the pressures people are under. You know, life has changed for people and it's not necessarily got better. And I think we just need to be relentlessly focused on that.
2: Burnham is due to become Labour leader today and Prime Minister on Monday, with cabinet appointments expected soon afterwards.
1: Shares in Netflix are down around 9% in pre-market trading after the streaming giant forecasts a second consecutive quarter of slower sales growth. The company projected almost $13 billion in revenue for the current quarter, just below analyst estimates. Netflix shares have fallen more than 40% over the past year, as its pursuit of Warner Brothers and subsequent results led to concerns about slowing momentum. So those are our top stories then for you this morning. Let's also give you a roundup of what is going on the markets. So in terms of European stocks this morning, we're currently down by 0.3%. FTSE 100 stocks also gaining 0.4% right now. This as we look to US stock futures. At the moment, slumping 1.7% for the Nasdaq after we saw the major sell-off in Taiwan. Of course, the KOSPI was closed. Thinking about the S&P 500 also down 0.9%, somewhat overshadowed also from the comments that President Trump said, the increased tensions between the US and China. Looking at fixed income markets, so sovereign bond yields in Europe declining largely across most European countries. Germany yields at 3.11, US yields at 4.53, so down by 2 basis points. And oil prices, Stephen, this morning are up by about 0.1%. So we've been fluctuating between some gains and losses for Brent crude, but we trade on an 84 handle, 84.35. So that is a look at the markets.
2: Yeah, plenty to watch in terms of the market moves today, particularly with the pressure on technology shares. But let's turn back to the big political story in the UK, as Andy Burnham is set to take over as Labour leader before becoming Prime Minister on Monday. Our next guest has chaired an expert committee tasked with helping the UK government trying to build a modern industrial strategy. The headline of their report: in an increasingly uncertain global context, the UK faces an urgent challenge to raise its growth and productivity performance. But is that urgent challenge going to be met by a Labour government currently changing its top team and its direction? We can discuss with Claire Barclay, who's chair of the UK's Industrial Strategy Advisory Council. There's also Microsoft's President of Enterprise and Industry in EMEA. Claire, good morning. Welcome to Bloomberg Radio.
4: Good morning. Thank you for having me.
2: You were asked to do this report last December by Business Secretary Peter Kyle and Chancellor Rachel Reeves. In a few days, we're likely to get a new Business Secretary and a new Chancellor. Do you fear any of this work is going to go to waste?
4: Well, I think the priorities for the incoming government and for the country is to drive growth. And so I think the things that the industrial strategy has set out across the 8 sectors with a priority for growth and place, I would hope that that some of the themes of that will continue. But clearly we'll await for his incoming on Monday and obviously take advice. But I feel pretty confident about the work continuing.
1: OK. Have you had contact with the incoming team, with the transition? Do you have any idea who the next business secretary or the next chancellor might be?
4: Not at this stage, no. I mean, obviously they're in transition with appointment as Labour leader today. And like many others, we will wait until the incoming on Monday.
1: Have you met Andy Burnham? Have you had any conversations with him in the past that might be of interest?
4: Yes, I have. On multiple occasions. We obviously have quite a close partnership in his work in Manchester as one of the growth sectors of the country. And actually, the Industrial Advisory Council is co-headquartered in Manchester. So we've done partnerships with the University of Manchester. And actually, there's a report we're about to publish, which is taking the learnings of what has driven the growth in Manchester that can be learnt for the other places around the UK.
2: Well, that's interesting because, of course, that's part of what we're expecting here in terms of Andy Burnham's strategy as well. I mean, how easily do the successes there map onto what can be helped to address other parts of the UK.
4: Yeah, what's interesting is there's not like a silver bullet, you know, rinse and repeat for other places. But I think that the learnings you can take from it is what is the best assets of the place that you're trying to get growth in? And then how do you build the skill and capability in order to do that? And if you take the learnings from Manchester, they have very strong partnership between, between the local council, between the universities and between businesses. And that strong collaboration means that everyone's pointing in the same direction. You obviously had investment from the BBC and the like moving there and other large businesses. And so you then create this sort of groundswell around the place. They obviously attracted inward investment as well. And so we're trying to take all the learnings from that and then build a playbook that can be repeated for other locations as you build the capability across the country.
1: Yeah, I think that's really interesting. We spoke recently to the person, Richard Lidlease, who was obviously the head of Manchester Council for many, many years. It took 20 to 30 years for that whole development project, you know, to come to fruition and to deliver productivity growth that was significant. But Manchester still, in terms of productivity, scores well below the southeast of England, even with all of that work. And it also highlights, surely, that you need very competent leaders in order to devolve all of that decision making, actually, for it to be successful. Do you think that you also need to devolve tax raising powers to the nations and regions if you want to bring the nations and regions and all the different postcodes actually up to the level of the southeast of England?
4: I mean, if you look at the point you made, there is great regional disparity across the UK. I mean, London is a powerhouse of the UK, which is obviously one thing to be celebrated. But actually, if you look at, you know, there's some good stuff that's happened in Manchester, but to your point, there's so much more that we could do there. And if you could get the next eight cities after London growing at a faster rate, that would be something like $47 billion in additional income, which if you think about the investments that the incoming Prime Minister is going to need to do, that would be very welcome. And we stand out as the UK compared to other markets, as this disparity is much larger than you have in France and other places. And so I think, you know, it's important that we continue the great opportunity we have in London, but also think about these other cities. I think your point about leadership and capability is a really important one. And I think if you're going to empower those local leaders, there is something about skill and capability and collaboration and partnership. Obviously, I'll leave the government to make the decisions about taxes and what they're going to choose to devolve. But if you don't have the right capability and focus on the things that make them a great city, that's supported by skills, jobs, businesses, then it's not like you can just devolve and it's all going to work out. And as you say, this is very much a long-term strategy, as you saw in Manchester.
2: When one of the challenges, of course, to all of this is going to be the fiscal constraints that the new government will face. We know they're very difficult. Are you worried about higher taxes hurting the prospect for future growth in any of these areas?
4: Well, I mean, I think the you know, again, it's the government to make the decision on the tax side of things. But I think for businesses, thinking about the incoming government, they should take confidence from the way that Andy Burnham approached the collaboration and partnership in Manchester. His focus on skills, his focus on transport, on infrastructure, on the culture of the region, on the innovation, on the inward investment, etc. I think if we can start to sort of replicate that in some of the other places around the UK, then I feel that the businesses should feel confident that they have a leader that recognises the importance of business and for the growth for the country.
1: Okay, that's interesting. Do you think that the Labour Party can still say that it is a party of business, given, you know, that they came in on a promise of stability and now 2 years later we have a new leader? Do you think they actually are a party of business? I mean, Burnham's been endorsed by obviously all of the trade unions, or the majority of the trade unions that are affiliated with Labour. Is it a party of business?
4: I mean, I guess from the experience that I've had and their reinitiation, remember it was under the Conservatives that the industrial strategy was cancelled. So I think the fact that we have an industrial strategy plan, it's set out for 10 years, certainly from the businesses and investors that I speak to, whether they're, you know, domestic or international, they like the fact that we have a 10-year plan, we have an independent industrial strategy council that is taking, where the government is taking advice and agitation at times from us on the things that are needed in order to get the country to grow. So, you know, with that, I feel that they are putting they're putting focus on things that are going to help businesses, and that's sort of what we're here to do.
2: Did the Keir Starmer administration do a good job when it came to AI and tech, your sector that you work in as well? And do you worry about that trajectory going into the next one?
4: Yeah, I mean, clearly, the UK is the third largest country as it comes to sort of AI tech and innovation. You know, we've got amazing AI startups. We have great spin outs from universities. We have amazing research and science. And so this is our sweet spot to be able to continue to build. And so I think the government has put a lot of focus into that. And that goes back to, previous governments and how we're going to continue to invest in these in this capability. I think there are a few things that still need to continue to get focused. One is around skill and capability. This is a fast changing world. And if we don't get the future skill and capability right, we will not keep our competitive advantage. Other is on access to finance. I think as many of the AI scale-ups grow, they are still too often listing or going to the US and other places in order to continue their journey of growth and innovation. And I think we need to make sure that we've got the right capital to support them. You know, amazing companies like Wayve, the autonomous vehicle company, you've got Kraken and others, that I think if you can think of other companies like that that are going to grow into future unicorns and success, we need to really capture that to continue that. And it's going to be a major growth lever for the UK if we get that right.
1: Yeah, there's a lot of time pressure to get that done quickly, you know, and as you say, a lot of these plans are quite long term. Just in terms specifically of Microsoft, which was 3 years ago, of course, blocked by the CMA, by the UK regulator, from buying Activision, are you concerned by anything that Andy Burnham has talked about in terms of regulation? I mean, just this morning, we're talking about the possibility that Team Burnham are thinking about taking Thames Water, nationalising it. I mean, that's an obvious one, right? But regulation, is there going to be a lot more regulation of AI, regulation of social media? Does that concern you?
4: One of the, the area of regulation and the simplification of regulation is one of the areas that the council has put a lot of focus and effort on. And I think just making sure that that's really clear. We just conducted a disruptive market research study. And in that, we looked very closely, both in the defence market and clean energy as an example, of where regulation kind of got in the way and the things that could be opened up in order to allow more startups and more innovation to come into the market. In defence, for example, many of the innovators and startups find it hard with the incumbents in order to compete. And obviously, more innovation coming in with new startups means it puts pressure on the incumbents in order to innovate and meet that. And so I think there are some recommendations that we came forward with that said, using the tools around both regulation and government procurement, we could make our markets disruptive, which makes it more competitive. It opens it up for new jobs. And obviously, many of these jobs are regional as well. So if you think about the incoming Prime Minister's focus on growth in every postcode, it will also meet that requirement.
2: Okay, Claire, thank you very much for joining us this morning. Claire Barclay there, chairing the UK's Industrial Strategy Advisory Council and also Microsoft's President of Enterprise and Industry. And EMEA, thank you for joining us and giving us details of the research that you've been doing and also the work in the council as we're thinking about the change of leadership in the UK.
1: Yeah, it was lovely to have you. Thank you so much, Claire Barclay. Yeah, just a moment to pause, really, to think a little bit about what Claire said.
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10: Wide address from the White House. It's a very rare thing to be done. It's not all that common, and it's usually a place where presidents talk about the biggest thing on their mind. And just a few months before the critical November midterm elections in the United States, the biggest thing on Donald Trump's mind was shown to be claims of election manipulation with regards to the 2020 elections. Now, this is not necessarily where a lot of Republicans have wanted his focus to be, but it is where his focus is. The White House at the same time put forward a fairly large repository of documents that they said were recently declassified that were going to bolster his arguments that all sort of amount to the idea that Congress ought to do something. And the something that Donald Trump is suggesting is passing a piece of legislation that includes restrictions on absentee voting and some other things like that. Now, all of this kind of taken together, I think a lot of the claims that you heard from the president are claims that you've heard from the president before. A lot of them relate to the 2020 presidential election that Donald Trump lost, that Joe Biden won. Joe Biden served 4 years as president. And they're very much sort of in the rear view. But one of the things that is important to note here is that all of this here becomes foundation for things that Trump wants to do. He wants changes to the way the U.S. runs elections. He wants changes made before the 2026 midterms. And all of this is meant to build a case to support that. Unfortunately for the president, walking into this speech, he did not have the votes in either the House or the Senate, really, and especially the Senate, for this legislation as it currently sits. The Senate is held by Republicans, but there wasn't necessarily a path forward. Is there a path forward now? It's not really clear that he's changed minds yet.
1: Those sorts of primetime addresses, then, as you say, they're really unusual. They're usually for major national events. Did President Trump explain why he chose to highlight this issue now? Is it about the midterms?
10: Well, it's important to remember that this is something that has not left Donald Trump's mind. It's something that has been at the forefront of his mind for a while now. He's even in recent months said that he would be willing to stop a lot of the legislative agenda of Congress until he gets this legislation through. So even if a lot of Republicans have said that they kind of want to change the subject, it's really clear that the president doesn't. This is the thing that he really wants to focus on, whether that's what other people want to focus on or not. And indeed, you heard some of this from Democrats, the immediate response, almost unanimously from Democrats that we've heard from and that we've talked to, who said that this is just a distraction from other things, including from cost of living issues, from affordability issues, that they think that the president doesn't want to talk about, because in their argument, looking very closely toward that 2026 midterm election, they don't think that he has something to talk about. And so the idea from the Democrats is that this is just sort of trying to change the subject. Now, will that be successful? I think that's one of the key things. And again, as I say, even though there was a bunch of stuff put forward, was there anything really, really new here? Not really.
2: That's our senior US government editor, Derek Wolbank, speaking to us a little earlier. I want to stay on the subject of US politics, though, and bring you the key extract from this week's episode of the Michelle Hussein Show on Bloomberg. Tucker Carlson was one of Donald Trump's most prominent allies when he campaigned for re-election and through his first year back in the White House. But the US-Israeli war on Iran has led to a decisive split between the two men. Carlson, a right-wing media personality, now argues that Trump has abandoned his America First agenda and allowed Israel to drive US foreign policy. Here, Michelle Hussein asks him how he thinks the Iran war will affect the Republicans' prospects in November's midterm elections.
11: I mean, they're going to be spanked. Yeah, they're going to be punished for it, of course. But the question is, does that make the country better? No, I mean, not really. I don't see any political leader right now speaking for the majority of Americans. I mean, the American economy is so lopsided at the moment that younger people are legit struggling, at least by American standards. And I don't see any political leaders really thinking about how to fix that or moving their priorities from, you know, a whole suite of different foreign conflicts back to the United States and spending the time thinking about how do I elevate my people? How do I help the people who put me here? I just don't see that mindset.
12: Is your third party idea a real one? You floated it. You've said you want to help build one.
11: Yeah.
12: What are you thinking?
11: Well, I just want to be clear. I'm not running for any office ever, okay? You know, I'm not being coy or pretending, you know, and then I'm going to, like, announce for I'm not announcing for president. I'm running for president. Ugh. That's a nightmare, and I'm not doing that. But I just want to help. I want the promise of democracy to be real, that, like, you vote for someone and that person makes a good faith effort to represent your interests. Like, it's not complicated. Self-government is not that complicated. It's disappearing. But there are a lot of very ominous trends in the United States domestically that are just completely being ignored. And I would like someone to address them. And after Trump's performance over the past year, it's hard to believe that he's the guy who's going to reform. I mean, he is closely allied with the leaders of both parties. And this whole partisanship thing, and this is true in the UK too, with respect, it's kind of a ruse, actually. Like, they fight over these issues. They'll pick an issue, transgenderism, and they'll tell you that, you know, they just got completely different worldviews on transgenderism, and that's, like, the most important thing. But what that cloaks, what it hides, what it's designed to obscure is the fact that on economics and foreign policy, the big questions that determine the fate of nations, they are aligned.
12: I don't think that's true, Tucker. In the UK, of the big parties on economic issues, there are very distinct differences.
11: Then I shouldn't. I mean, I've made this mistake so many times. I have family there. I spend a lot of time there. And I imagine that I understand the system that I don't understand very well. So I should probably shut up about UK politics.
12: Okay, but tell me about the third party. Is it, well, I am wondering whether you're watching the rise of Nigel Farage, you know, someone you've talked to, you've had him on your show. Is that some kind of a model? And are you serious about a third party, or are you just throwing it out there? Just, you know.
11: I am, yeah, I know Nigel very well. And I was just with him in London not long ago. But I will say, yes, I'm watching the rise of reform, and with some amazement and delight. Not that I think reform is the answer necessarily, but an option is a good first step. And I do think that, you know, and there are meaningful differences between the Democratic and Republican parties to the extent that their voting bases do disagree in real ways. I'm saying that the people who run the parties are fundamentally aligned. And one of the ways you know that is because Trump brings us to war on February 28th without making the case to the American public, without convincing even the majority of Americans this is a good idea. Like, no one was for this from day one. So you would think, given that this is a country with a long history of boisterous public protests, that there would be massive protests against the war. No, none, zero. Why is that? Where were the Democrats on this? Like, they could mobilize a million people and put them on the National Mall in Washington, but they didn't. Because they're for it. That's why. Because Chuck Schumer is 100% for this. There may be details he disagrees with, but basically he's wanted regime change on behalf of Israel in Iran for many years. So that's not acceptable. It's not acceptable to have a system where the average person has no representation.
12: He's just one Democratic leader, and there are others who have very different views on the war.
11: Name a Democratic leader.
12: Zoran Mamdani.
11: Who has a sincere...
12: Zoran Mamdani?
11: He's the mayor. He's the mayor of New York. Okay. He has no foreign policy portfolio.
12: That is okay. That is a prominent and arguably very influential position right now to hold as a Democratic politician. But let me go back to the Republican
11: Party.
12: He's
11: a famous person with no power to affect foreign policy. So he's kind of, I'm sort of in that category, so I kind of know what that is. He doesn't have a vote on these questions, but the people who do are aligned. And that is not democracy. And it would be nice to have a democracy. We had one. I would like it again. That's okay.
12: The Republican Party, the fact that you've left it, does that mean you've given up on J.D. Vance leading the party, being the next presidential candidate, and it being a different Republican Party to what you see now?
11: Well, I think if J.D. Vance were president, of course he would not be at a war with Iran. It's impossible for me to imagine J.D. Vance standing up and saying we need to have two wars to defeat a phantom nuclear program. It's like too insane. You know, I think he has too much self-respect to say something like that. I don't think he believes it. I think J.D. Vance would have led the Republican Party into closer alignment with its own voters. But he was not the president. He's the vice president, and he doesn't have the authority.
12: Yeah, but he could be the next presidential candidate.
11: Yeah, I mean, we'll see. I mean, I wish he had been elected president in 2024, but that didn't happen. I love J.D. I've never been shy about that. I've taken a lot of abuse for saying that. I probably haven't helped him at all by saying that. I don't agree with him on everything, of course, but I think he's an honest, very smart, decent person that puts him above almost all politicians I've ever met. And so I'm on some basic level rooting for him.
2: That was Tucker Carlson speaking to Michelle Hussein. You can listen to that full conversation between them now on the latest episode of The Michelle Hussein Show, wherever you get your podcasts. It's coming up to 9:33 in London, 10:33 here in Brussels. I'm Stephen Carroll. You're listening to Bloomberg Daybreak Europe. Let's bring you up to speed with what is moving on markets for you this morning. So the Stock 600 down by 0.7%. The FTSE 100 0.1% higher. French and German markets sinking around 0.8% this morning. The tech shares have been the big story driving markets globally. The Nikkei 225 in Tokyo closed down by 0.4%. Nasdaq futures are now 2.2% lower. Of course, we do have fewer tech names in Europe. ASML is currently down by 5%, though, if you want an example of a chip-exposed stock. But that momentum very clearly negative going into the US session later as well. The sell-off in chip makers appears to be continuing, if not deepening. Elsewhere in markets, a couple of the other earnings stories in Europe. EQT, the Swedish private markets firm, shares up 11% today after they reported earnings that beat estimates, buoyed by higher investment income. A drop in shares for Burberry, though, down by 7% in London this morning, despite reporting sales growth across all of its ranges the first time in 3 years. Oil prices slightly higher. Brent crude's up 0.6%, $84.70. Just wanted to bring you up to date with another breaking news story crossing the terminal this morning, and this is in Germany's banking sector. The German government preparing core demands for possible discussions with UniCredit over Commerzbank, according to people familiar with the matter, highlighting Berlin's focus is now shifting from stopping the proposed takeover to shaping it. No talks on the matter have been planned just yet, but they are expected to be initiated at some point, according to our sources. Preserving the bank's role in supporting Germany's Mittelstand, though, through its international network, is said to be one of the key demands the German government has in those talks as well. But a very important shift that we're reporting this morning in the German government's attitude to UniCredit's bid to take over Commerzbank. We know there has been opposition, but it seems there to be that shift in position very important this morning. UniCredit shares down 1.8%. Commerzbank shares are 0.9% lower. Coming up next on the programme, we'll talk more about what's moving markets with John Bilton from JP Morgan Asset Management. This is Bloomberg.
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21: With SRN News, I'm Jason Walker. Very heavy smoke from some 800 wildfires in Canada, prompting warnings that breathing the air could be dangerous for many people, and that smoke continues to move south of the border into numerous Midwest and Eastern states. In his Thursday night address to the nation, President Trump says his administration declassifying a huge collection of documents related to election security and Chinese interference. The president also says the United States voting machines and election infrastructure remain vulnerable to cyber attacks by foreign adversaries, including China, Russia, Iran, and North Korea. And Chinese President Xi Jinping says AI development should be a global effort, not just for the U.S. This is SRN News.
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2: It is 9:40 in London, 10:40 here in Brussels. Good morning, I'm Stephen Carroll. On the markets, we are looking at the Stock 600 down by 0.7%, and we have seen a little bit further of a drop in the French, German and Italian markets. The FTSE MIB down by 1% at the moment, but we are very closely watching those NASDAQ futures, 2.2% lower. So the sell-off in chip makers looks set to be continuing into the US session later. NVIDIA pre-market down 3.4%. Not just, though, the tech companies need to be thinking about. We also had those Netflix earnings yesterday after the bell. Netflix pre-market now down 9.5%. Slowing sales growth and focus for investors there as well. There have been some earnings stories in Europe of note too. I'll just mention Burberry down 6% this morning despite reporting sales growth across all of its ranges for the first time in 3 years. We do have, if we're thinking about the tech exposed names in Europe, ASML, for example, down 5%. Currently, we are watching shares in both Commerzbank and UniCredit dipping a little lower after that headline from our reporting that the German government is thinking about how it is going to be involved in talks over that takeover bid by UniCredit for Commerzbank. So a story that we have been watching closely in the European banking space. Elsewhere in markets, the 10-year Treasury yield down 3 basis points this morning, so 4.53% for that. 10-year gilt yield in the UK, 4 basis points lower, and a similar but less pronounced rally in European government bonds elsewhere. The Bloomberg Dollar Spot Index is a touch stronger this morning. The euro is trading at 114.41, and we're keeping an eye on oil and gas prices. Brent crude is up by 0.4 at $84.54. Natural gas prices up around 3% between the Dutch TTF benchmark and UK natural gas prices this morning. That is your Bloomberg Radio Business Flash. Now let's take a look at some more of the stories making news around the world. US President Donald Trump has used a primetime TV address to accuse China of interfering in the 2020 presidential election. The unfounded allegations threaten to further strain ties with Beijing as Trump seeks to bolster Republican prospects ahead of November's midterm election. China's foreign ministry spokesperson Lin Jian has said in a briefing this morning that Trump's election charges are unfounded. The US has launched fresh strikes against Iran, hitting coastal surveillance and air defence sites. Iran has responded by attacking US bases in Kuwait, Jordan and Bahrain. And SpaceX says it will aim to launch its Starship rocket again in a few days after aborting the mission yesterday. While not uncommon in the industry, the delay is a minor setback to Elon Musk's ambitions to put data centres in space. Those are some of our global news headlines. Well, the focus squarely on AI-related stocks, the chip makers again this morning after the sell-off that we have seen in Asia for another day and through the European and looking into the US sessions later on as well. It's been a particularly volatile week for those stocks which have seen massive gains thanks to the rush into AI. Let's discuss with John Bilton, Global Head of Strategic Research for the Multi-Asset Solutions team at JP Morgan Asset Management. John, good morning. Good to have you with us. How do you, we're coming to the end of what has been a pretty crazy week for chip stocks. How do you look back on that and make sense of what we've seen?
0: It's an interesting one, isn't it? It's been very much a travel and arrive kind of a tone to this. You know, we've had some amazing earnings numbers coming out. We've had some upgrading of guidance in terms of expectations for demand going forwards. Yet the index has been hit. I mean, the Philadelphia semis index is down. It's just touching towards technical bear market territory now. It's down about, you know, coming towards 20% at the last close. But the interesting thing is, of course, the valuations have actually gone down even more. And that can only happen when one thing's going on, and that's the earnings are growing. So you've got this kind of strange paradox where you've got this earnings growth, these upbeat conversations coming out, yet we're seeing the stocks down. And I think that's because there is a dawning realization across investors that building AI is a long-term build-out. It's building an industry. It's not building a service. And building an industry requires capital spending. We've seen a significant move in terms of beginning to debt finance that, as you'd rightly do for long-term projects, rather than doing it purely out of free cash flow. And of course, that means that investors are scratching their heads and thinking, well, what's the right multiple to put on that? And more importantly, when earnings come out and companies say things are looking better into the future, they're now saying, oh dear, does that mean more capex? What's my return on invested capital? And I think that's the question that's going through. But take another step back and remember, we're coming into the summer. These have had a really good run. And so, you know, I don't think we can rule out a little bit of position squaring, a little bit of de-risking, you know, ahead of that likely summer lull that we often get in markets. So let's not rule out some seasonality here as well.
2: Okay. And I think that's interesting because how, if all of this is happening at one time, which has meant that we have seen pretty dramatic moves, is it something that we need to be expecting to continue over the next few weeks? Do the next set of catalysts have as dramatic an effect? Or are we sort of in the peak of this end of volatility, do you think?
0: Well, you know, it's always hard to, you know, trying to, it's what we say in the markets, like trying to catch a falling knife. You don't really do it until you feel things have washed through. And sometimes things, you know, markets have a habit of going further than one might expect. I think if you're a long-term investor, and that's ultimately how one builds wealth over the long term, you know, you're looking for opportunities to pick up things that have moved in price when the fundamentals remain strong. And I think, you know, we're starting to get towards that with some of the chip stocks. I mean, if we look at, for instance, the chip names, some of the hyperscalers, you know, the Magnificent Seven in the US, the, you know, the darlings of the market, you know, we've seen valuations come down markedly, sort of 6-7 turns of PE in some cases. Mm. You know, even allowing for, you know, some questions about earnings in some of the in some of the names, you know, we're now at levels of multiples which are towards the post-COVID lows. And that's where it starts to be interesting, because, you know, when you've got a sector that is earning strongly with growth that looks pretty good, you know, if you're selling down a momentum name which has gotten a bit expensive and you're thinking, I want to buy value, sooner or later, these stocks quickly become value, as these multiples will tell you. So we do think there's a bit out there. And, you know, I'm not going to sort of jump on and say, you know, we must be buying today or must be buying tomorrow. But certainly, I think investors around the globe will be sharpening their pencils thinking, where's there a point when I could lean in at a nice price point here? Because this is a multi-year story, the build out of AI, the build out of this capacity. And it is probably the most exciting frontier technology that we've ever seen monetized. So you know, get in for the ride.
2: I mean, does it lead to a broadening? Does this actually lead investors to look more closely at some of perhaps the productivity gains and where the technology might actually be implemented?
0: I think that's a really good point, yes, because when you're building an industry, first and foremost, you know, you've got the ancillary parts, you know, everything from, you know, the utilities, the energy component, the infrastructure, the cabling, you name it, that needs to be bought too. And, you know, there is a little bit of a lag there. I think in terms of productivity, I think, you know, we're beginning to see tantalizing signs that this will come through. And I think two angles I'd take on it. You know, when we look at our long-term work, our long-term capital market assumptions work, we now see that roughly one-third of US productivity and nearly 40% of European productivity is likely to come from AI in AI-linked gains. So that really gives a thumping productivity boost to overall trend GDP. So it is there, it's coming through in the numbers. Inevitably, it's hitting the low-hanging fruit first, you know, software, you know, services that have got significant data transformation components, you know, media, that kind of thing. It's coming through there. But this is an industry which potentially has significant gains, and it comes against a backdrop where we do face, you know, demographic issues. We know that the workforce is aging. We know that we've got, you know, a little bit more tension in labor markets. We know participation rates are pretty full. So we see AI as being a labor replacement, not a labor displacement story. And so over the long term, we do see those productivity gains as having an important imprint on trend GDP.
2: And just briefly, in terms of where you would expect to start seeing that show up first, even in terms of sectors.
0: So I think, again, I go back to anywhere where there is a heavy reliance on data. I mean, it's, you know, financial services, the software industry. You know, we're obviously already seeing it in technology. But don't rule out how important AI is to, you know goods sectors as well. Folks sometimes neglect the fact that being able to optimize supply chains, being able to optimize maintenance schedules, capacity utilization of plant and equipment, that's incredibly important as well. That's still ahead of us. So there's lots of gains that I think are still out there. So this current situation with the chip makers, the AI names, etc., we think it's likely to be a buying opportunity rather than a selling opportunity.
2: Okay, John, great to have you with us. Thanks for your time this morning. John Bilton there, Global Head of Strategic Research for the Multi-Asset Solutions Team at JP Morgan Asset Management. Up next, we'll be looking at the stocks on the move in the second hour of European trading with Louise Moon.
3: The board recommends approving.
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8: This is Carol Platt, lead out for townhall.com. A new Pew Research Center survey contains a shocking finding. Nearly half of Muslim Americans view Hamas favorably. That's right, Hamas, the terrorist group responsible for murdering at least 46 Americans and taking others hostage on October 7th, 2023. Overall, 44% of Muslim American respondents expressed a favorable opinion of Hamas. This disturbing trend coincides with an increasingly assertive Islamist presence across the United States. In parts of Brooklyn, amplified calls to prayer now ring out from mosques beginning at 5 a.m. They include the declaration, "There is no God but Allah." Religious liberty is a cherished American freedom, but it's time to realize that many Islamists view such public displays not simply as religious expression, but as symbols of cultural and political ascendancy here in America.
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2: 0.7%. The DAX in Frankfurt down by 0.8%. The FTSE MIB in Italy also 0.9% lower. But the focus on the sell-off in chip makers that started through the Asian session, or rather continued, because we're talking about another day of it, through the Asian session, heading for Wall Street now. NASDAQ futures down by 2.2%. I've just been looking at NVIDIA pre-market down by 3.1%. But also noting that Netflix shares are down over 9% in pre-market after their results, particularly their forecast for slowing growth in sales. Had disappointed investors. Elsewhere in markets, as we're continuing to see further attacks in the Middle East, Brent crude oil up 0.9%, coming close to $85 a barrel now. WTI is just shy of $80 a barrel. And natural gas prices, which are potentially more sensitive to the Strait of Hormuz at the moment, Dutch natural gas up 3.2% on the TTF benchmark. UK natural gas prices moving higher by a similar amount this morning. Looking at bond markets, we have got yields coming down generally across Europe. A basis point lower on the 10-year bund yield in Germany, 3 basis points lower on the gilt yield, both the 10-year and the 2-year, in fact. That's in focus as we're looking ahead to the change of prime ministership in the UK. 10-year Treasury yield, 3 basis points lower at 4.53%. That is your Bloomberg Radio Business Flash. Let's take a look at some stocks on the move today in Europe. I'm Stephen Carroll and I'm joined by Bloomberg's breaking news editor, Louise Moon. Louise, good morning. Let's start with ASML. What's the latest?
26: So shares down this morning as much as 4.9%. Obviously, this is that broader fall in European semiconductor stocks, this unwinding of the tech trade that we're seeing across Europe. So it's obviously not just ASML that's being affected, but a host of other stocks as well. on the back of the AI trades being that were popular in the first half kind of losing ground. There's concerns about the sustainability of AI spending, and this obviously, this kind of pullback obviously comes despite some quite strong results that we've seen, and raised guidance from ASML earlier this week and TSMC over in Asia on Thursday. So yeah, there's this wider pullback that we're seeing across Europe and heavily impacting ASML shares this morning.
2: Okay, so that's on the tech sector as we're thinking about the impact really globally in that sell-off. Let's turn to fashion next. Some positive news for Burberry, but investors don't seem terribly impressed.
26: Well, no, exactly. So Burberry has been embarking on this turnaround for two or so years under the then new CEO. It's essentially returning to its core, so tartan, trench coats. It's cut a lot of inventory, cut prices, and kind of ramping up this celebrity appeal. A lot of, a host of celebrities globally seen on all their adverts. Now, this seems to be paying off. So today, for the first time in 3 years, Burberry sales have grown across all of its ranges. First quarter sales as a whole rose, particularly boosted by the US. So 12% growth in the US, 9% in China. They particularly noted Gen Z are picking up items, and one of their celebrity campaigns led to a 19% rise in rainwear. So in rainwear customers. So all positive, but really there's more to do. So partly, they are partly being affected by the Middle East. There's been a bit of a hit from the situation in the Middle East, and that's hurt the overall European sales. Asia also grew less than expected, and overall comparable sales slightly missed estimates. So shares, as you say, actually falling this morning. Investors are saying, yes, this turnaround is taking shape, but there's still some headwinds, and now they're looking at how and when Burberry will actually grow going forward and grow that profitability.
2: Okay, grab that Burberry trench coat, Louise, because we're going shopping for Italian banks.
26: Indeed. Some really interesting news this morning. So the latest in what has been a lot of Italian banking sector consolidation in kind of recent months. So Monte dei Paschi is at the centre of the bidding of a bidding war. And the latest is that they've expressed concerns over a takeover bid by Intesa. They've highlighted at the same time the benefits of a rival pitch by Banco BPM. So they're saying that Intesa's pricing is low, and that the plans for the bank, if they were to take over, seem to rely on quite optimistic assumptions, while exposing shareholders to quite a few risks. And they also noted the potential for antitrust concerns. And then in contrast, they said that the Banco BPM bid, in their words, deserves a comprehensive and rigorous assessment. So Banco BPM haven't disclosed their valuation with the proposal, but Monte dei Paschi is saying that, you know, one of the reasons that they think this could be more positive is that it wouldn't require a breakup of their business, of their branch networks, of their brand. So they seem more positive on that rival bid. So we're keeping a close eye to see if and when this, some more consolidation will happen there in Italy. But shares in all three banks actually falling amid kind of broader declines in the stock markets this morning.
2: Okay, Louise Moon, thank you very much for joining us, our breaking news editor with the Stocks on the Move. And for more conversations like this, you can subscribe to our Stock Movers podcast, the biggest winners and losers in the stock market. 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Well, just time to check in on the most read stories on the terminal this hour. And as we're thinking about the pressure on chip making stocks, the continuing sell-off today, Nasdaq futures down by 2%, a surprise breakthrough from Chinese AI startup Moonshot rippling through global markets, sending those AI and semiconductor stocks sharply lower. Investors are calling this, or at least drawing parallels with last year's DeepSeek moment, questioning whether the industry's enormous spending spree is becoming harder to justify. That's the most read story on the terminal this hour and continuing to drive markets. For our London audience, it is Bloomberg Brief with Vonnie Quinn up next. And for listeners in the US and elsewhere, Bloomberg Daybreak starts right now.
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21: News this hour from Town Hall. I'm Jason Walker. For the first time, Iran has now acknowledged attacks on power infrastructure. Iranian leaders calling on people to use less electricity. Tragedy in Uganda. At least 20 children and one adult have been killed in a school bus accident. President Trump unveiling big news in a primetime address last night that focused on election security and foreign interference. But the centerpiece of his speech was his announcement his administration is declassifying a huge collection of documents related to election security and Chinese interference. Officials say a bird strike may have brought down that chopper in New York last year. Here's Lisa Dwyer.
11: The National Transportation Safety Board says evidence and witness reports suggest that a sightseeing helicopter that crashed into the Hudson River last year struck several birds before plummeting into the river, killing a Siemens business CEO from Spain, his family, and the pilot. The helicopter took off from a downtown heliport, flying north along the Manhattan skyline before heading towards the Statue of Liberty. Less than 18 minutes into the flight, parts of the aircraft were seen tumbling into the water. I'm Lisa Dwyer.
21: Well, the White House says that President Trump's teleprompter operator, Gabriel Perez, is now on

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1: Taiwan company making a huge investment in America.
2: Taiwanese chip-making company TSMC has announced its plans to invest another $100 billion in expanding its manufacturing plants in the U.S., adding to its previous commitment of $165 billion for building plants in Arizona. TSMC's total pledges for investment in U.S. chip-making would total a whopping $265 billion. The AI boom has seen TSMC, or Taiwan Semiconductor Manufacturing Company, forecast record high profits, as the company is also a key supplier to NVIDIA and Apple. I'm Karen Shamas.
1: United States imposing 25% tariffs on imports from Brazil after finding a range that would have deemed unfair trade practices by Brazil. Order exempts some goods, including coffee, beef, and oranges. Breaking news and analysis, townhall.com. Well, Secretary of State Marco Rubio speaking out. He says the violent far-left political terrorism can no longer be denied, as he urges more than five dozen countries gathering in Washington to deal with the threat of a global counterterrorism priority. We have more on that story now from Washington correspondent Bernie Bennett.
3: Speaking at the opening of a State Department ministerial attended by roughly 65 foreign delegations, Rubio said governments had spent too long overlooking what he described as a resurgence of transnational far-left extremist violence and called for greater international cooperation to counter it. Rubio described radical leftism as a, quote, poisonous resentment cloaked in the language of equality and justice. Rubio said the Trump administration is rebuilding the U.S. counterterrorism strategy around what it views as an increasingly transnational threat. Bernie Bennett in Washington.
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13: And welcome once again to Investor's Edge. I'm Gary Culp. I'm your host. Hey, thanks for being with us today. Glad you're here, ladies and gentlemen. Happy that you are listening. It is July 16th, it's Thursday, it's 2026. I still can't believe it's 2026. And we have a lot to talk about. Serious talk on everything that affects you. The markets, the economy, your job, your industry, the Morlocks in D.C., and whatever else. And if you do not get this radio show in your city, we'll post it at GaryK.com, also on our X feed. If you don't follow us on X, put our name in. If you'd like to email us, just be nice. If you like Hamas and or you're a racist and you like terrorism, we won't get along. All right. So what we think we

do here is guide. And we always say to you that in a world of Wall Street, where they constantly have buy recommendations and touting and shouting, our job is to alert when we believe there's trouble. We feel it's our job to state to you what to avoid when things go awry. We will also obviously tell you what's working also, where the leadership is, if anything's emerging, that too. But on occasions, it's all about what to avoid. And we have harped incessantly on the frothy areas. We yapped about them again yesterday. The no sales or hardly any sales, quantum computing and drones and rare earth and nuclear and all that crap. And we told you yesterday that they are just getting blown apart. We warned you about the SpaceX and the valuation, not the company, but the valuation and the space stocks that they told you how to own because SpaceX valuation. And in the past, I don't know how many weeks, we have harped upon the topping action and the worsening action in the semiconductors / artificial intelligence names. And we always say to you when we see something happening, whether it's going up or going down, our canned line is, we have no idea how long it lasts or how far it goes. We are not like others on Wall Street that amazingly will give you targets. My favorite thing is when somebody will come out and say, well, we think we're going to rally for the next 2 months, but then we're going to drop into Thanksgiving, but then finish off with a rousing rally into the end of the new year. End of the year. Always amazed. But we also know about excessive valuations, and we're always wary of that. And yesterday we reported to you, number one, that they were really kicking those frothy areas in the teeth even more. Even though they were down 50, 60, something, 70%, they were going into what we call the death drops. We call it the slow bleed. And we're just letting you know, amazingly, again today, they are just bombing these areas. Just get us out. Amazing. I'm actually amazed. So our warning shot on those areas remains. We know there are people out there trying to tout you on them. They're probably stuck in them. Unfortunately, and this is not a rip on them, but unfortunately, the president keeps announcing weird things or combinations, or we're going to take positions in some of these companies that have no sales. And what ends up happening is those stocks bounce to the upside and then they crash. I'm looking at one right now of
drones that on the news from the president, the stock went from 19 to 34. 19 to 34. It's 16 and a half, 5 weeks later. Somebody bought it at 20 and 21 and 22 and 23 and 24, up to 34. So we just want to let you know they're hitting them again today. Our poster child at OKLO down another 9% today. It has now gone from 194 to 41 and change. So that's number one. Number two, our warning about the space. And that was just valuation-based. SpaceX now is under the IPO price. As we speak, it's 131 and change. Market's closing in about 3 minutes. A $135 IPO that went to 226 in 2 days is now 131 and change. And the touted space stocks are getting mutilated. The warnings. Rocket Labs has now gone from 151 to 67, down another $9 today. That is in the 50s. ASTS has gone from 136 to 50. It's in the 50s. ATRO, what the heck's that? Actually, this company has sales. Just went from 88 to 66. It has sales, though, I must admit. So we just want to start with that, which takes us to the next part of the equation. For lack of a better word, they continue to unwind. The semiconductor, artificial intelligence plays even more today. As we close the day, the SOX is down 547 more points today. The SOX has now gone from, and by the way, it's breaking 12,000, which was a hold, 14,655 to 11,856. Almost 3,000, it's 20%, and that's the index. And then you go look at individual names. I am seeing 40s and 50s. Plenty of 20s and 30s, but there are 40s and 50s now. SanDisk is down 40% from the highs. For instance, Seagate, 1145 to 745, that's 400. That's about 37%, according to my rusty abacus. And I can go on, but no need to. I have no idea what tomorrow brings. I'm just letting you know, again today, they were really selling down. The AI semiconductor trade. Up next, more on that. This is the One Lee Investor's Edge.

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12: It doesn't get better than this.
0: What I need you to know... is that we started with Siena, which occurred on June 4th. That was really the first name, reported numbers that broke down. That was it. That was it.
12: We started with that. And pretty much every day, another and another and another and another and another and another and another, to the point where they're really getting them now. Near term, they've had a big drop. I think they can bounce. They should be able to bounce. But trend, not exactly a friend. And to give you an idea, SanDisk, 2354 to 1411. Seagate, 1145 to 745. By the way, this is all in the last 4 or 5 weeks. Western Digital, 800 to 466. Just for instance, just for instance, other names, Caterpillar, a thousand is down 200 points in like 10 days. By the way, that's like 1,300 Dow points. And of course, there's that artificial intelligence component for Caterpillar. Corning, and we're not making these numbers up. 11 days. It's gone from 272 to 158. We're not making this up. 272 to 150. Corning. Cisco in the Dow was acting pretty decently. 130 to 109. Remember Intel. Intel. 142 to 95 in 11 days. And you may be asking, well, what's going on? I have news for you. I don't know. All I know is Ciena, and then the next one and the next one, and we're reporting it to you. We're showing it to our peeps in our webcasts, and it's just, as we state, the next one and the next one and the next one leading to, and as we told you, when we do our little stupid sample of the market, if there's only 100 stocks in the market, and assume we know what an uptrend is, and they're all in an uptrend, and then all of a sudden 50 of them flatten out and turn into a downtrend, it changes the complexion. And the more names that worsen, the tougher for the market. That's what happened in this area. And again, we have no clue about tomorrow. And they are certainly due to bounce. But I can't guarantee a bounce. I thought they'd bounce today. So we're just letting you know, dang. Now what about, well, hey, this thing's down 40%. Isn't it cheap? That's a good question. Well, we like saying we'll let the market tell us what's cheap. The market, not somebody's opinion. We did this little exercise for you on SpaceX where everybody put buy recommendations on it except one neutral once they were out of their quiet period. Did they help? There's not one person making money now in SpaceX since it's come out. And of course, as we said, the space stocks. So we just wanted to start with that because we're going to segue unbelievable money flows in the market other places today. Don't know if it's going to last or not, but it rates a big wow with a couple of provisos. Notice the big word out of Gary. Provisos. I don't even know what proviso means. I know what it means. Couple of things sticking out type of thing. But we just wanted to start with wow. And while we are on the subject of weird, Goldman Sachs was down 57 bucks today. After a great reaction to earnings, Morgan Stanley down 10. Banks. The Dow finished only down 105, but at 350, it was down 270. Somebody pressed the button into the close. Needed. The NASDAQ finished down 387. I think the NASDAQ went up 100 points in the last 10 minutes, I think, if I'm correct. I'll have to look at it. NASDAQ hit 25.76. Yeah, went up 100 points in the last few minutes. Oh, yeah, it did. And that's the story of the negative side. And I repeat, I have no clue about tomorrow. I just know what they did today. Software, some of the worst software stocks bounced today. The best software stocks were mostly red today. Interesting enough. They're very weird. And of course, we're also in earnings season. I do know Netflix came out after the close. Oh joy, it's down $2.50 more into new yearly lows. Oh joy. Up next, Oracle. We've been warning about this very important software name. And it has us asking questions. What is the market?
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19: With SRN News, I'm Jason Walker. For the first time, Iran is now acknowledging attacks on power infrastructure. Leaders in Tehran calling on the people to use less electricity. Tragedy in Uganda overnight. At least 20 children and one adult have been killed in a school bus accident. In his Thursday night address to the nation, President Trump says his administration declassifying a major collection of documents related to election security and Chinese interference. Very heavy smoke from some 800 wildfires in Canada, prompting warnings that breathing the air could be dangerous for many people. That smoke is moving south of the border into numerous Midwest and Eastern states. Major flooding continuing in Texas. At least two people have been killed. SRN News.
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32: 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You're going to feel better if you talk to him.
33: All right, let me do this quickly. Our president is going to have a primetime speech tonight at 9 p.m. Supposedly, it is about the 2020 election. He's already lost a ton of independent voters because he keeps saying he won the election. And we've told you differently. In fact, his main attorney has come out and said, what was her name, Sidney Powell, that you shouldn't have listened to anything she said. There's been investigations after investigations. And, of course, there's some people out there with videos saying this, that. But he's going to do that tonight. If he goes too far, he's going to lose more votes for the Republicans this midterm. Of course, he don't really care anymore because he's not running again. We'll see. But I want to also tell you, and this is what irks the living hell out of me. Every now and then we will say to you, what do you teach your children? Well, you teach them not to lie. Because if you lie, you're going to have to cover it up. And if you cover it up, you're going to have to do another lie. And if you found out to be a liar, people are not going to believe you when you tell the truth. don't cheat, don't steal, you know, the normal things. Well, we've watched this president and his family make billions of dollars. Investigations have been going on, and we now see that Trump has promoted more than 20 companies on his Truth Social account. Promoted companies days after he bought the stock. I can't tell you, for me that's in this business and knows what's legal and illegal, how demoralizing this is. We've seen Nancy Pelosi make millions of dollars throughout the years the same way. She wouldn't promote something, but she had inside information. We've seen others in D.C. We've seen Biden and his family corrupt up the wazoo, but to the tune of what, 20, 30 million? This president's family are in the billions, and they don't give a crap. They know it's all being reported, and they don't care. The press secretary was bluntly asked about the sons getting massive amounts, hundreds of millions of dollars from our government after they joined startup companies. And you know what is said by the press secretary? We do not believe there's any conflict of interest. They've made themselves so immune to any problems. It's demoralizing because you and I are going to jail. We're going to be indicted. We're going to be tried. If found guilty, we're going to go to jail. And our leader of this country, amongst others, it's a farce now. It's an absolute farce. I don't even know what to say anymore. The White House has strongly denied that Trump has ever used his office for financial gain and said his actions are aimed at benefiting the American public. All the president's stock trades are conducted by outside financial managers. So how the hell are the outside financial managers buying companies days before the president is promoting them? It's called Don't Piss Down Our Backs and Tell Us It's Raining. This is not a Republican thing, a Democrat thing, an independent thing. It's a right and a wrong thing, and we're going to call everybody out. And unfortunately, they just don't give a crap. One big giant middle finger at us, while they're making billions of dollars, and they can't be prosecuted. He will be impeached if the Dems win the House, but he doesn't care. He's already been impeached twice. Republicans aren't going to kick his you know what out. Demoralizing. That's all I can tell you. Big money flows today. Listen up. Consumer staples. Tobacco. Had a big day today. Philip Morris, 5%. Altria, 3%. British Tobacco, 7.5%. But there's really no leadership in there, but I just want to let you know. You had some money flows into housing after pulling back harshly. But big money flows in transports. The transports are up 715 points today, about 3.2%. J.B. Hunt, JBHT, up 22 bucks today, 8% on their earnings. And what did that do? It had all just transports, rails, truckers, gapping up today and finishing pretty damn good. XPO, 7%. Union Pacific, 3.8, new yearly high. Norfolk Southern, 3%, new yearly high. CSX, 3%, new yearly high. Ryder, not a new yearly high, but up 3%. How about MATX, Matson, Shipper, 7%, new yearly high. Old Dominion Freight, up 5%, not a new yearly high. But I'm just making a point, dang. And that's while they're crippling the artificial intelligence semiconductor trade. Not done. What have we said about retail? Dead, except for a few names. We've been harping on, believe it or not, Crocs, Target. We've even mentioned CVS drugstores. You had a strong day in retail today. And anything, almost anything consumer. And may I state for the record, we're just going to report to you, Burlington Stores breaks out to a new yearly high. For instance, Ross Stores back above the 50-day moving average. Williams-Sonoma may be turning up. Target, near the highs. I can't mention too many. I do want to mention Costco up $29 today, but that's dropped from $1,100 down to $900. Normal to bounce, I guess. And just my whole screen of retail, except a couple of names. Strong day. Medicals, they had a real bad day yesterday. They had a real good day today, except I do want to report Intuitive Surgical's down $30 in the aftermarket on their earnings. Transports, retail, medicals. I don't know what else to tell you. And again, at the end of the day, the Dow rallied 170 points in the last 10 minutes. The Sox rallied 100 points in the last 10 minutes. We'll see if that holds into tomorrow. In the Dow, Caterpillar down 37, Goldman Sachs down 57. Wait a minute, hold on. How's the Dow only down 100 if they were down 94 points total with them, which is like 600 and something Dow points? Well, what we say about medical? Amgen up 11. 70 Dow points. For instance, Home Depot with better housing, 40 Dow points. Medical, Merck, 30 Dow points. And then financials. Weirdness today. Weird. Goldman Sachs down 57. Citigroup roughed up. Morgan Stanley roughed up. But the regional bank ETF breaks out to new highs. Visa, up $10. By the way, I think Visa's almost new yearly highs and may be a big breakout. We'll see what tomorrow brings. Wow. Wild rotation. That's all I can tell you. Wild frickin' rotation in the market where my screens are either are beet red in some areas and lime green in others. My drug stock group here, good day. Lily was up.
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1: With the Wall Street Business Report, I'm Bill Alexander. Shoppers slowed their spending in June from May as they spent less to fill their gas tanks because of falling gasoline prices. But the report released by the Commerce Department on Thursday showed consumers continued resilience despite ongoing economic uncertainty as they bought cars and took advantage of summer sales events. Retail sales rose 0.2% in June after being up a revised 1% in May. After weeks of speculation, Uber officially agreed to acquire Delivery Hero, a purchase that will take the ride-hailing and delivery giant status to new heights and to nearly 100 markets across Europe, the Middle East, Latin America, and Asia. The number of Americans applying for jobless aid in the week ending July 11th dropped by 8,000 to 208,000. That's according to the Labor Department. And the benchmark 30-year fixed-rate mortgage rate rose to 6.55% from 6.49% last week. For the Wall Street Business Report, I'm Bill Alexander in Washington.
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0: Welcome once again to Investor's Edge. Let me just repeat a couple of things. First and foremost, another rough day for the artificial intelligence semiconductor trade. We believe it just got so overowned, overloved, and overleveraged. Guess what happens when you're too leveraged? You got to get rid of the leverage first. And that kind of feeds on itself. That's number one. Number two, I do not think it's a help that the biggest IPO ever is a failure so far. And that's SpaceX. It also puts a lot of supply onto the market. Next, the froth is going by the wayside big time. That's actually good news longer term. We hate froth. Lastly, amazing rotation now going on. Coming out of this and into that. I haven't yet mentioned Apple, another new high. Microsoft had an up day. I worry that is parking. What do we mean by that? Well, technology portfolio managers has to stay in technology. So if they see these other things crumbling, what do they try to do? De-risk. How do they de-risk? The most boring, lower beta, big name out there. Apple. Even a Microsoft. We've seen that before. Next, massive amount of earnings to come in the next 3 weeks. Pay attention. Netflix is getting yanked again in the aftermarket. Netflix has gone from 134 all-time high. It's 68 and change in the aftermarket now. And by the way, it topped out July of 25. Correct. I haven't looked at it. I don't know what the reasoning is. Competition beats the hell out of me. I have to mention Oracle. It's gone from 250 to 124 since June 1st. That's down from an all-time high last September of 345. It has gone down 50% since the beginning of June. 50. This while some other software stocks have rallied. I don't know anything except what's reported. A lot of debt, cash flow issues. The talk about the spend and what's going to come through, that's all I know. But the other thing I know is that the stock is now down 60% from last September, 345 to 124. 360. That's a lot, huh? But down 50% in over a month and a half. I wonder if there's something behind the door. I wonder what's doing this. I worry about what's out there. And is this going to be a catalyst? Because I've always been a big believer in the market and it being smart and figures things out before the news comes out. We'll see. All I can tell you is the institutions, these are the big mothers that have dozens of very smart analysts that go out and meet with companies, meet with suppliers, meet with the buyers, run over balance sheets. $250 to $124 for a big institutional favorite throughout the years. And the other little worry, I don't hear anything coming out of Oracle's mouth. If I was running the company, I'd be making a statement. Keep that name in the file manager. I've seen this before in the past. The financials in 07, 08, getting blasted on no news, and then you know what happened at the end of the day. We're not saying the same thing's going to happen. We're just saying and stating a fact of life, and that is, it's down 50% in less than 2 months, while software had been better. It's down from 345 to 124 in less than a year. Stay tuned. We'll keep you informed. We hope there's nothing behind the door. Back on track. Amazing rotation again. Not so sure I've seen it like this. But leave no doubt, the die has been cast on the AI semis, notwithstanding bounces that can happen tomorrow. I can't begin to tell you how many times I have scanned the same 250 or 300 stocks to try and find some light at the end of the tunnel. Maybe tomorrow. Have a great evening. Drive carefully when you get home. Do like we do. Quite simple. Make sure you hug your family. Hug your children. They will feel better. You'll feel better. I promise. Stay well. Be well. Have a great evening. Good night, all. Bye-bye.
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5: Breaking news this hour from Town Hall. Amit Thomason. President Trump is sounding the alarm over alleged foreign interference in U.S. elections.
6: Tonight, I'm announcing the immediate declassification and release of critical intelligence revealing shocking vulnerabilities in our election infrastructure.
5: The president delivering a primetime address from the White House.
6: This evidence shows that the election system we have dangerously exposes and really exposes, like levels never thought possible, to hacking, exploitation, and foreign interference.
5: Mr. Trump points the finger at communist China in particular. Beijing denies meddling in the American elections. U.S. continues hammering away at Iran, a continuing expansion of airstrikes.
7: Once again, the Americans said they had hit military targets to stop Iran from firing on ships in the Strait of Hormuz. But Iranian state media reported deadly strikes on a number of bridges, a railway station, and an airport. Earlier this week, President Trump did threaten to target bridges and power stations if Iranians continued refusing to give up control of the strait. Since then, Iran has increased its allegations of attacks on civilian infrastructure and vowed a crushing response across the region if the power grid is hit.
5: The BBC's Barbara Plett-Usher, President Trump predicts U.S. will achieve its Iran war objectives very soon. From the Midwest to the Mid-Atlantic to the Northeast, unhealthy air from hundreds of Canadian wildfires that continue to burn casting an eerie orangey haze across a vast area and making breathing difficult, especially for those suffering respiratory issues. On Wall Street this morning, stock futures are sharply lower. The Dow futures down almost 400 points. NASDAQ futures off 537 points for a loss of almost 2%. More on these stories at townhall.com.
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8: 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I'm your host, Lou Guerrero, and I'll be with you over the next hour as we dissect the stories that matter and prepare for the second half of the month, diving into earnings season, and most importantly, answer your finance and investment questions. To that end, before we talk about today's market performance and run down those show topics, let's tackle this caller question now.
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8: 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It is a property and casualty life insurer. So they got those commercial line insurance, personal line insurance, life insurance. And then they also have an investment division that makes up about 21% of their revenue. So it's pretty diversified, right? It's probably going to be mostly baked into their annuity business. But still, they have a pretty diversified revenue stream. Now, we hold this name in one of our strategies that is focused on income. And the reason why is because this name has had 65 years of dividend increases. Pretty significant. So if you're looking for income, this is a pretty solid name for that strategy. It yields about 2.1% over the past 5 years. It's been between 2 and 3. But from a total return basis, it's pretty solid as well, especially if you compare it to the industry. I mean, for the past 3 years, or really two and change, going back to 2024, it's outperformed its industry by 7 to 10% on an annualized basis. I mean, in 2024, it outperformed the S&P by about 16%. Overall, it's a very solid name. Now, most recently, they reported earnings. And operating EPS was a beat at 194, that beat by 8.25%. Total operating revenues are up 12% year over year. Their property and casualty net written premiums grew by 7%. And then you compare that to an industry that grows at about 4. That's pretty solid beyond industry, really prime growth here compared to its peers. It also has a $31 billion investment portfolio. Its debt to capital ratio is only about 5%. That's a pretty conservatively financed insurance company. And you're seeing annual premium growth outpacing the 4% industry average by about double. You know, I think that it's not all perfect, right? You have across the industry rising costs. You have, despite the company's strong history of beating earnings estimates, guidance that is

0: I would say cautious towards modest growth. But overall, for income-focused investors who are searching for insurance exposure in a diversified way, for a company that has a track record of dividend growth and really overall growth of the business, I think this is probably one of the most reliable names within the insurance industry. Keep in mind that it looks like we got earnings coming up in 11 days. So, you know, the general rule I like to follow, no buying within 2 days on either side of earnings, because then you just get that earnings volatility. You're not really learning much about the business. That is CINF, Cincinnati Financial Corporation. Thanks for the call. Let's see. Yesterday, we looked into a great story, I would say, about retail investors and how, honestly, they tend to chase shiny objects whilst ignoring more broadly diversified investments. And so Justin explored the psychology behind why the trend, and why chasing shiny objects almost always ends poorly. We also answered a listener question on Airbnb. If you happen to miss that episode, I encourage you to check it out. And remember, the best way to never miss an episode of Invest Talk is to subscribe wherever you get your podcasts. That was yesterday, but today we got another great focus point for you on the AI rally and how, in a way, it might be ignoring real geopolitical threats to tech stocks. Because even as the Strait of Hormuz closed and oil started to surge again, chip stocks in the NASDAQ bounced. They bounced back sharply as investors bet that AI-driven earnings growth outweighed any geopolitical headwinds. Now, we started to see that unwind a bit in the previous couple days, but we'll dive all into that topic. We also have a great many of questions to answer, including one on the financial sector and another on Berkshire Hathaway, and a couple of great stories. I've said great a lot, but a couple of important stories to bring you as well, including one on oil traders warning that the market is close to essentially running on empty given the Hormuz closure. A hot button topic recently being the housing market, and essentially, across the political spectrum, people are angry that Wall Street has been involved, but what will pushing Wall Street out of the housing market really do? And should we have time at the end of the show? We'll touch on how millions of workers are still locked out of an improving job market. Along with those questions that I mentioned, we also have voice bank calls ready to play and questions that came in from the comment section of the Invest Talk YouTube channel. And hopefully, we hear from you live throughout the show. We're headed into a break. Please remember, you can call anytime and leave your question on the Invest Talk voice bank. If you're listening via our live stream or possibly on AM 1220 in the Bay Area, give me a call now at 888-99-CHART. When we come back, we'll talk about today's market activity.
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2: 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It's Goldman Sachs NASDAQ.
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4: This isn't really a copper play. This is a iron ore play with some aluminum copper.
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5: 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I haven't missed an episode in over 5 years.
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0: Well, it was a pretty negative day today, but depending on where you're concentrated, I mean, you had a bit of a different experience. The Dow was down 20 bips, the S&P was down 51, the NASDAQ was down way more at 1.47, and the Russell 2000 barely negative at about 6 basis points. You know, the market was trading pretty low all day. It did climb back a little bit, but obviously across the board, still negative. But as has been the case recently, I mean, not all bad news. You had positive breadth. The RSP, which is the equal weight S&P 500, actually outperformed the cap-weighted index by about 160 basis points. So it was over 1% positive on the day. Momentum really, though, was, as has been the case, a source of the unwind. You had pressure with the semi space, with memory, with AI infrastructure, the drag into big tech as well, with Google, one of the worst performers. Really, the only bright spots in the market today was hospitals and medtech. Abbott had a big day today, and food and beverage and staples names, REITs. Those were some of the only positive performers on the day. On the bond side, treasuries, not much change. Yields were up about 1 basis point on the front end, but I mean, not really anything meaningful there. Gold was down 1.5%. It's now back below $4,000 an ounce. Crude oil down 80 basis points as well. You know, aside from that rotation out of momentum and into those select cyclicals, those more defensive pockets of the market, you know, you also had other areas that the market was focusing on. You had more push and pull around the Fed narrative. You have multiple governors talking about the potential for higher rates. And then you had that latest economic data that was a bit more resilient. You had the continuing risk from the Strait of Hormuz, from the oil supply. And you have this effect that we've really seen over the past, 6 months to a year of bond spreads and credit default swaps showing a bit more stress from those hyperscalers that are taking on more and more debt. On the data front, headline June retail sales is up 20 basis points month over month. That was in line with consensus, but a bit below May, which was upwardly revised to 1%. You had July Philly Fed manufacturing at 41.4. It was actually forecast at 13. Well above June's 10.3, so this big rise really reflecting stronger new orders, stronger shipments. Initial jobless claims was at 208,000. Expectation was 217, and last week was 216, so good jobs market data. And you had continuing claims at 1.805 million versus the 1.82 million consensus. Last data point I thought was important to note, June pending home sales down 5.6% month over month, because that is the worst. It actually has the worst and highest median home price and highest mortgage rate in nearly 1 year. Let's keep things moving and get a listener question that was submitted via YouTube comment. It says, ETFs I'm looking at are Power, Volt, or AIPO. It says, hey, Justin. I was wondering what you thought about investing in AI data centers for the long term. I'm sure this has come up before, but I can't remember specifically. Also, for people who may not be able to buy a significant amount of individual stocks, do you think ETFs are a good alternative? Some of the ETFs I'm looking at are POWR, VOLT, or AIPO. Any of these look good to you? That's a great question. You know, ETFs are, of course, an excellent way to play not just this theme, but any theme without having to pick those individual winners and take on that individual stock volatility, that individual risk. Obviously, you know, we've covered AI data center infrastructure pretty extensively across the board. But, you know, I would say the first question you have to ask is, does this continue to be a good long-term theme? I mean, it absolutely, yes, right? Goldman Sachs has showed the sheer amount of money that is being shifted in here. I mean, the Mag 7 alone are deploying over $500 billion in AI data center CapEx in 2026. So there is real money moving here. Looking at these indices you mentioned, or rather these ETFs, you have Power is the U.S. iShare, U.S. Power Infrastructure ETF. It looks at an index of U.S. companies involved in power infrastructure. It's relatively inexpensive. It's about 40 basis points. It's got big fund management. I mean, it's iShares, so it's BlackRock, right? They got solid, a solid infrastructure, tighter spreads. They get institutional grade pricing. This has really been what we've been talking about with these picks and shovels names. Volts, a bit different. They're an actively managed ETF, so they focus on really just full electrification rather than generation and transmission and all these other utility plays. I think that this name, it's a bit more expensive, right? It's new. It's only got an 18-month track record. I tend to stray away from ETFs that are new, less managed for a shorter period of time. Then you go to AIPO. It's the Defiance AI and Power Infrastructure ETF, also actively managed, but extremely new. 7 months of history, 7-8 months of history. Now, I think that generally out of these three, the best overall choice to attack the theme would probably be Power. I mean, it's cheap. It's got 40 basis points. That's very reasonable for what it's invested in. It's on the iShares platform. So, you know, the fund is likely to continue to grow, gain liquidity. BlackRock, obviously, an institutional manager with excellent execution. Doesn't mean it's the best performing amongst these three, but I think that of these three, given track record, given history, given cost, given who's managing it, I would tend to tilt towards a POWR. Thanks for watching. This is InvestTalk, and our 24/7 voice bank never closes. You can leave your finance and investment questions anytime on 888-99-CHART. Our work continues after this break, so see you on the other side.
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9: KDOW.biz. I'm Nicole Murray with Your Money Now. Netflix shares fell more than 8% after the company forecast third quarter revenue and earnings that fell short of Wall Street targets and said it would cut the frequency of viewing hours reports as the company seeks new avenues of growth. The company said it expects nearly $12.9 billion in revenue from July through September. LSEG analysts had forecast $13 billion. Chinese President Xi Jinping said China will provide developing countries with 5,000 AI training and seminar opportunities over the next 5 years. Xi also called for a people-centered approach to AI governance and said AI should remain secure and controllable, while warning against putting one country's security above others. Asian tech stocks once again tumbled this morning as a fresh rout in U.S. semiconductor shares spread across Asia, underscoring growing worries about AI spending. Shares of SoftBank dropped 9.2%, while chip equipment maker Tokyo Electron lost 9%. Advantest slid 9.4%. Futures are sharply...
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0: So I was looking at the Financial Times, and they had what was probably one of the most alarming assessments I've seen of the oil market since the war began. Because the ceasefire that briefly reopened the strait, I mean, it's absolutely collapsed. The U.S. military has conducted 9 waves of strikes on Iran since July 7th. Iran targeted as little as 2, or at least rather 2 ADNOC supertankers, each carrying about 2 million barrels in the strait on Tuesday. And at least one person was killed. That's why you see Brent surging again, up more than 10% for the week. And the reason why it's more alarming now is because this time, I mean, the safety nets are gone. You look at the IEA, they've confirmed that nearly 3/4 of the planned 400 million barrel emergency stock release has been used. There's only a few weeks of reserves that remain before the supplies essentially dry up completely. And, you know, the market had roughly 400 million barrels of excess inventories before the war. Now, we have nothing. Couple that with the fact that the market has been, for the past couple months, pretty complacent around this issue. And this is kind of the exact thing that sets you up for a prolonged correction. Before the ceasefire, right, we had 4 months of closure. And during this time, governments essentially pulled every lever that they had. Western countries released record volumes from strategic reserves. China cut oil imports in half. The White House even hinted at a certain point that it might intervene in futures markets to essentially suppress price movements. And those levers were really what kept Brent crude from going above 126, despite what effectively may have turned out to be really the worst supply to, rather the worst disruption to oil supply in history. Fast forward to today, there's really no levers to pull anymore. If this closure lasts months, and frankly, it might. I mean, you effectively, if you're Iran, you have the ability to keep pressure on the White House ahead of the midterms. It's not really clear where replacement oil comes from. Saudi Arabia, yeah, they've rerouted some exports through Red Sea ports, with crude shipments rising to about 5 million barrels a day from that route versus the roughly 7 million they sent off from Hormuz pre-war. But Iraq and Kuwait remain almost completely cut off. Then you dive even deeper. And this report looked at refined products, and the picture is even worse. European wholesale diesel futures are up 14% this week. Ukrainian drone strikes on Russian refineries have disrupted diesel supply from the world's second largest exporter. That's why the IEA is now warning of a potential petrol and diesel supply crunch. And the post-ceasefire decline in prices, I mean, that was driven by a temporary glut. Gulf countries rushing to empty their storage tanks, not by any structural normalization. The president said Wednesday that oil has gone up, quote, because I have to take tough action, but predicted $55 oil once Iran is defeated soon. The market's not pricing $55. It's pricing $85. And if you look at that, the trajectory towards triple digits could be possible if this drags on past August. There's a reason oil traders are worried and equity traders aren't. The oil traders are looking at physical inventories. The equity traders are looking at earnings estimates. The reality is, though, as tends to be the case, only one of those competing sides is going to be right. See if we can answer a quick listener question right now.
14: I've been looking at Reddit, RDBT. I use Reddit a lot, and I know a lot of people do. Can you let me know what you think about this stock, and if you think that'd be a good idea? Thanks as always.
0: Let's take a look at Reddit. If you're not familiar, Reddit is a social media kind of forum website. I use Reddit a lot. It's not doing very well. It's a $38 billion market cap company, down about 20% year to date, though it's still crushing it from its IPO back in March of 2024. It IPO'd about $46 per share, went all the way up to about $225, then back down. Now it's settled around $185. The most recent quarter, you had pretty solid revenue, up 69% year over year. That was a beat. You had a GAAP EPS, which was a beat as well. You know, I mean, it is in a better place than it was when it IPO'd. Certainly, it was losing money. Now, EBITDA margins at about 20% in 2025, projected to grow to 43.5% this year. Solid revenue growth, solid margins, free cash flow margins at 47% now. I mean, that's a combination that a lot of public companies can't match. It's a bit expensive, trading at 34 times price to forward-looking earnings. It's on an uptrend, looking for some level of resistance. I'm going to need to see a couple more quarters of positive growth before I want to enter this. Want to make sure it's not a one-off, but I like it a lot more than I did a year ago. Thanks for the call. On the next Invest Talk, we'll look into this story, war bonds versus war stocks, how treasuries really responding to the Iran conflict. That's tomorrow, but for now, we got plenty more to talk about. I'm Luke Guerrero, ready to take your calls anytime at 888-99-CHART.
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17: I'm Rich Thomason in Washington. President Trump sounding the alarm over alleged foreign interference in U.S. elections, declassifying documents that he says show just how vulnerable America's election infrastructure is. The president points the finger at communist China in particular, and Beijing denies meddling in America's elections. The U.S. continues hammering away at Iran, a continuing expansion of airstrikes on targets in the Islamic Republic. President Trump predicts the U.S. will achieve its Iran war objectives very soon. From the Midwest to the Mid-Atlantic up into the Northeast, unhealthy air from hundreds of Canadian wildfires. Those fires continue to burn. And Texas authorities have rescued hundreds of stranded drivers and people trapped in homes. At least two people have died due to catastrophic flooding. On Wall Street, the Dow futures are down close to 400 points. More details at srnnews.com.
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0: Earlier in the week, the president declared the United States the guardian of the Strait of Hormuz and reinstated what he called the Iranian blockade. He demanded about 20% reimbursement on all cargoes shipped through the strait. And then Iran and U.S. exchanged fresh airstrikes. Ceasefire collapsed. Oil surged. And chip stocks got hammered. Right, Micron is down, AMD is down, Intel is down, SanDisk is down. Then on Tuesday, you saw a rally. you saw the NASDAQ recover. You saw wholesale prices come in surprisingly soft, and investors just shrugged it off. Shrugged off the blockade, the rhetoric, like it was nothing. Now, I've been doing this for long enough to know that when stocks refuse to go down on bad news, it usually means something. Either the bad news is genuinely less threatening than it appears, or the other possibility, market is starting to build a little bit of a trap. So let's talk about both of these, because I think reasonable people can honestly disagree about which scenario we're in. The case for optimism always has to start with earnings. S&P companies beat estimates by 18.2% last quarter. That's meaningful. Tech earnings are growing 43% annually. Memory companies generating 80-cent gross margins. I mean, the physical AI build-out, it's contracted, it's committed. You can't cancel a data center that's already under construction. AI demand exists on a fundamentally different timeline than the Middle East conflict. Whether the strait is open, whether the strait is closed, Microsoft still needs its GPUs, Anthropic still needs its compute, you still need to ask Claude where you're going to go to dinner. And every enterprise in America is essentially trying to deploy AI before their competitors do because they understand the impact it's going to have. And then you look at history and you can see the U.S. economy is structurally more insulated from oil shocks than it was in previous conflicts, right? We are a net energy exporter. Yes, the Iran war hurts consumers at the pump. It compresses margins for energy-intensive industries, but it also generates windfall profits for U.S. energy companies and the military-industrial complex. The sectors that are most exposed to oil, airlines, shipping, chemicals, they've already been repriced. The sectors that drove the S&P 500, tech, healthcare, financials, they are less directly affected by these issues. Now, the case for it being dangerous complacency has to start with the recognition that the market has been wrong about Hormuz pretty much at every turn. In March, priced in a quick resolution. In April, it priced in the ceasefire holding. In June, priced in the MOU normalization occurring and flows normalizing. Every time, the optimism proved, well, I guess it's a bit premature. Now, Trump's recent Guardian of Hormuz, which sounds like a Marvel movie, but Guardian of Hormuz declaration is probably the most aggressive he's been since, demanding actually 20% of all cargo value as a payment for U.S. military protection. That's not de-escalation, that's permanent American control of what is the world's most critical shipping lane, which Iran's never going to accept. Certainly not voluntarily. Now, we already talked about it a little bit, right? The IEA reported this week that 3/4 of the planned $400 million barrel emergency stock release has already been used. There's no buffer left. No strategic reserves to release, no inventories to draw down, just a raw gap between what supply exists and what demand is. Now, I don't want to scare anybody, and I don't want to overblow or oversell this as a crisis, because I don't think it is this. But I'm going to draw a little comparison, because the market's dismissiveness of geopolitical risk is analogous to the way it treated subprime in 2007. I mean, the problems were visible then. The data was deteriorating then. But investors kept saying it's contained. It's contained. Well, it's always contained until it's not. And again, I'm not predicting a financial crisis. The situations are completely and structurally different. What I am doing is pointing out that people psychologically have a habit of ignoring risk because stocks keep going up. But it doesn't mean the risk isn't there. So what would it take for Middle East tensions to trigger a sustained tech sell-off? probably a couple things that we're a little bit closer to than the market wants to admit. First, oil above 100 for a sustained period, not a one-day spike, but I mean weeks, months, and triple digits. That would reignite inflation expectations. That would force the Fed to hike. That would compress growth stock multiples through higher discount rates. And we've been through this twice already in 2026, but it hasn't been sustained. The third time, with no buffer left, I mean, that could be the one that actually sticks. Second, something that is talked about a little bit less, because it's a knock-on effect, if the supply chain disruption actually hits semiconductor manufacturing directly. You know, we did a webinar way back when about, or maybe it was a deeper focus video or a YouTube video. It all blends together. But we talked about how helium and other critical elements transmit through the Gulf. So if these shipping disruptions throttle wafer fabrication, this chip rally confronts a physical constraint, not just a valuation one. Lastly, I mean, the market has been propped up for some time by earnings. If Q2 guidance disappoints, specifically on monetization of AI, and we're going to start to see this next week, if hyperscalers report massive CapEx but signal slower than expected revenue from workloads, then it starts to be an issue. It gets scary, right? I mean, the market is pricing in a world where AI earnings power transcends geopolitical risk. And for months, that's been the right bet. But the margin for error here is thinner than it's been all year. The Mag 7 has gained just 1.1%, while the broader market's up 10%. There's a rotation into small caps, into staples, into healthcare. It's accelerating. Smart money isn't ignoring geopolitical risk. It's rotating away from the stocks most exposed to it. So here is not a warning of some impending crisis, but a reminder. If you're concentrated in AI names and assume the war doesn't matter to your portfolio, now's the time to wake up and pay attention. All right, let's get to another fresh listener question that came in from Detroit.
15: Hey guys, this is Randy from Detroit. I'm calling about Berkshire Hathaway. I've been holding BRK.B for a few years now. It's been kind of chopping sideways for the past year. I'm up like 50%, but I heard that because they're sitting on so much cash, it's actually harder for them now to find decent investments that are going to actually make a difference. So I was just wondering what you guys thought about that, whether I should buy more, or whether I should sell or just hold. Thanks very much. Bye.
0: Berkshire Hathaway is, of course, the company that was for so long run by Warren Buffett and Charles Munger. But that all changed January 1st, 2026, when Greg Abel officially took over. His first act, I think, was this acquisition of Taylor Morrison. It was about $8.5 billion all-cash deal, spending down some of that cash. That's pending a shareholder vote. But it's essentially a big bet that Berkshire is deciding to make on the U.S. housing market and would add that company to really an incredible portfolio of diversified businesses. Now, it has been ranging for quite some time. It has been dead money since really the middle of 2025. I mean, its 52-week return is 4.63%. And so where is it now in our thinking? Because it has been a name that, over the years, on and off, we've held for clients. I mean, it's the reason being is the returns are solid and the companies are strong. You have a public equity portfolio that is anchored by giants like Apple and Amex and Coca-Cola and Chevron. And now you have, how much cash do they have on hand now? Almost $400 billion. Jeez, almost $400 billion in cash earning pretty solid yields. I mean, this is the largest corporate cash hoard in history. They've been able to push it into treasuries when rates are meaningful. I mean, think about that. Right? If you are earning 5% on this, that's like $20 billion in annual interest income with, I mean, not zero risk, but near zero risk. Their operating earnings is growing about 18% with insurance. And most recently, what is their valuation? This thing has taken forever to load here. Because it's really been a problem for me, or rather the problem for me has been where their valuation has been. I think historically speaking, a good indicator of when you would want to get into Berkshire Hathaway is Berkshire Hathaway buying shares? And more recently, when the price had been elevated, when they were trading about 5.13 at the beginning of 2025, I mean, they stopped buying shares. Now, their price to book value is trading at about 1.5 times price to book relative to, or sorry, 1.4 times price to book relative to a 5-year average of 1.5. I mean, it's the cheapest that it's been in years. They're trading at 23 times price to forward-looking earnings. That's still above their average. I don't know. It's tough. I like this company. I think that the cash pile is a blessing. It can be a burden in a way, simultaneously, but they're getting real returns on that. And in a time where rates may be moving higher, certainly can be a positive for them as well. I would just say, though, it's been dead money for a while. I would wait to see valuations come down a little bit more. I'm not seeing any meaningful buybacks from them. That tends to be the real signal here. But when you get back in at a good valuation, this is certainly a great company to hold just because it's an absolute behemoth with an incredible diversified portfolio. It's Berkshire Hathaway, Inc. Thanks for the call. Why don't we keep things moving with one more question before our final break?
18: Hi, Justin. I'm calling today about the financial sector. I was curious if you feel like now is a good time to invest in the financial sector. I do understand that there are a lot of different areas within there. For instance, insurance. I do own HIG and Allstate. There's Interactive Brokers. There's fintech companies such as NU. So I do own some of those. But what I currently don't hold is one of the big banks. I'm wondering if you think now is a good time to get into the banks, say Bank of America, ticker BAC, or just the insurance or financial sector. Appreciate any help that you can give. Thank you for your time. Bye.
0: That's a great question about the financial sector pretty broadly. And so to answer this, you really got to understand what the macro setup means for financials, because you have, you know, industry analysts saying generally the outlook for this year is stable. You have central banks that are transitioning from a easing cycle to a simultaneously hold at elevated levels above pre-COVID norms, maybe hike cycle. You have the Iran war and the ensuing energy issues complicating the rate picture. You have inflation higher than the Fed would like it, meaning you can't cut. You have a bit of a reluctance to hike, though most recent data has shown maybe that's where we need to be. And you have this higher for longer plateau maybe starting to manifest themselves as, I don't know, a sweet spot for certain financial names. You know, by math, I would say cautiously optimistic about big banks. You know, net interest margin tends to benefit from higher rates. Banks are obviously borrowing short. These are the deposits. They're lending long. These are your mortgages, your commercial loans. And when rates are higher, they happen at wider spreads. You also have capital ratios at peak levels. That means there's strong buffers within the sector that tends to allow you to absorb any ensuing credit stress. Obviously, everyone's been paying attention to mega IPOs. You had SpaceX, you got Anthropic, you got OpenAI. Well, that means that investment banking and trading revenues are absolutely surging. And then with the SLR, the supplementary leverage ratio, you have deregulation headwinds. But I mean, that being said, banks tend to move negatively in recessions because loan losses spike. You have commercial real estate still being a major overhang, but at the same time, that's mostly going to affect, you know, those smaller, those regional banks, not necessarily the big banks. I think, you know, we've talked about it. We don't give out names specifically. If you ask about names, we're happy to talk about them. But we've talked about the names, the big banks that tend to be the best in class ones that have fortress balance sheets, diversified businesses. Those are the ones you want to be in with the big banks. Now, insurance, I mean, higher rates just directly boost investment income. Absolutely. Life insurance and annuity sales, they are booming as people tend, or people are getting older. The trend of people are getting older. You have premium repricing here. So I think insurance is an absolutely great place to be in. Exchanges, market infrastructure, very bullish as trading from banks and retail investors tends to surge. So, I mean, generally speaking, I think there is some risk in the financial sector, but given the macro environment, I like the positioning. Thanks for the call. This is Invest Talk. I'm Lou Guerrero. We have one goal here: to help you achieve your financial freedom. Our working news is after this break, so get your questions in now at 888-99-CHART.
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20: With the Wall Street Business Report, I'm Bill Alexander. Shoppers slowed their spending in June from May as they spent less to fill their gas tanks because of falling gasoline prices. But the report released by the Commerce Department on Thursday showed consumers continued resilience despite ongoing economic uncertainty as they bought cars and took advantage of summer sales events. Retail sales rose 0.2% in June after being up a revised 1% in May. After weeks of speculation, Uber officially agreed to acquire Delivery Hero, a purchase that will take the ride-hailing and delivery giant status to new heights and to nearly 100 markets across Europe, the Middle East, Latin America, and Asia. The number of Americans applying for jobless aid in the week ending July 11th dropped by 8,000 to 208,000. That's according to the Labor Department. And the benchmark 30-year fixed-rate mortgage rate rose to 6.55% from 6.49% last week. For the Wall Street Business Report, I'm Bill Alexander in Washington.
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9: I'm Nicole Murray with Your Money Now. Oil prices have jumped this morning by more than 2% after the U.S. and Iran stepped up attacks across the Gulf, with their broken truce limiting oil flows out of the Strait of Hormuz. West Texas Intermediate up to roughly $80 a barrel, Brent at $85. Retail sales rose slightly in June as lower gasoline prices weighed on receipts at service stations, but motor vehicle purchases accelerated and online spending surged. The Commerce reports that retail sales rose 0.2% last month. That's the smallest gain in 5 months. A prompter operator is under investigation by federal regulators in connection with bets they allegedly made on the prediction market platform Kalshi related to statements made by President Trump. The teleprompter operator allegedly made more than $100,000 in profits on the trades, but most of that money has been frozen by Kalshi. Futures have dropped this morning amid a global chip sell-off. Dow futures down by more than 300 points. NASDAQ futures down by more than 400.
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0: Now, I may have gotten lost in the noise recently, but last week, the 21st Century Road to Housing Act passed, despite the president refusing to sign it. The reason being, congressional support was nearly unanimous across both parties, which, I mean, in and of itself is remarkable. And this law does something that would have been unthinkable 5 years ago. It bans institutional investors who already own more than 350 family homes from buying any more of the existing housing stock. Let that sink in. The scattered site strategy that firms like Invitation Homes and American Homes and For Rent and private equity-backed landlords used to accumulate tens of thousands of single-family homes over the past 15 years, dead. Now, there are narrow exceptions, like severely distressed homes needing major renovation, and deals where the tenant is offered a path towards eventual ownership. But the main game is absolutely over. What it does is instead nudge big landlords towards this build-to-rent model. Constructing entire rental neighborhoods from scratch is exempt from these restrictions. The logic is that building new supply is good for the housing market. Hoarding existing supply is not. It's a genuinely interesting policy distinction. You can be a large-scale landlord if you add to the housing stock, but not if you compete with individual families for the homes that already existed. Now, the law, in my opinion, this is my opinion here, is directionally correct. Institutional buyers competing with first-time home buyers for starter homes, it's been a genuine problem in a lot of markets in Atlanta and Phoenix and Tampa, but the economics of build-to-rent don't really look compelling enough to actually absorb that capital. I mean, if you look at these build-to-rent developments, cap rates are running at about 5 to 5.5. With the 10-year treasury at 4.6, the spread's razor thin for an asset class that carries a lot of development risk, political risk, regulatory risk, limited exit flexibility. You can't really sell individual units in a build-to-rent community to retail buyers the way you can with scattered home sites, where the premium is, I don't know, 10 to 20% above what an investor would pay. And if you look at the market itself, there's early signs of divestment. They're already visible. 8 large institutional investors were net sellers of more than 3,000 homes in Q2. That's a 5-fold increase in net selling from the same period last year. Some smaller investors plan to cash out by selling homes to individual buyers over time or unloading portfolios to large competitors. The law doesn't prevent corporate landlords from selling to each other. So the biggest players, I mean, they could just consolidate further. That's why you're seeing both stocks up 20% from their lows earlier this year. Now, the risk here for renters, it's counterintuitive, but I mean, it's real. With less institutional capital flowing into rental housing, the supply of professionally managed rental homes, it's going to tighten. You have to remember, rents were actually flat in May, year over year. But if capital starts to exit faster than new build-to-rent supply comes online, basic economics tells you rents could rise. That could hurt exactly the people that the law was designed to help. Good intentions don't always produce good outcomes. And the housing market is a system where every intervention always creates unintended consequences. Well, folks, that does it for another episode of Invest Talk. Justin and I thank you for listening and encourage you to tell your friends and family members about our free podcast downloads. 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
17: From Town Hall, I'm Rich Thomason. Election integrity. Multiple polls show it's an issue of concern for Americans. It cuts across political lines. President Trump says it's high time to guarantee the sanctity of the vote.
5: President Trump addressed the nation and pointed to newly declassified intelligence that reveals long-standing concerns about the security of U.S. election infrastructure.
7: Americans were blatantly lied to about the security of our election infrastructure, including electronic voting machines and ballot counting systems. They're vulnerable and they're easily compromised, and people within our government knew that.
5: The president has promised to keep election integrity a top priority in his administration. Willie Nelson, Washington.
17: And when it comes to interfering in U.S. elections, president says that one country in particular stands head and shoulders above all others.
7: Over a period of years, starting during the 2020 election cycle, the People's Republic of China carried out what is believed to be the largest compromise of election data in history, resulting in China's illicit acquisition of 220 million U.S. voter files. That information includes names, addresses, phone numbers, political party preferences, and other sensitive data.
17: Communist China denies meddling in the U.S. elections. Air quality advisories or alerts posted across a vast area stretching from the Midwest through the Ohio Valley, the Great Lakes, Mid-Atlantic, and the Northeast, result of hundreds of wildfires burning in Canada. The haze from the wildfire smoke clearly visible, and it's of particular concern for those already suffering breathing issues. Texas authorities have rescued hundreds of stranded drivers and people trapped in homes. At least two people have died the result of catastrophic flooding. The region still recovering from devastating floods a year ago. Dow futures down 319. NASDAQ futures off 433 points. More on these stories, townhall.com.
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5: Clients win. Discuss.
6: Oh, yeah. So that was particularly with regard to commercial real estate lending. You know, it's a strategy that we're seeing much more interest in from clients now that commercial real estate's bottomed. And so what I was referring to there is that, you know, these are floating rate loans, but you have a much lower sensitivity or beta, a term you love to use, to the Fed funds. So if the Fed cuts to 2% by the end of next year, we're not saying that's going to happen, but could.
5: Right.
6: Spread to risk-free will widen significantly. And if inflation remains persistent and the Fed never cuts again, clients will enjoy more income and more total return for longer. So it's a very positively convex setup, to use another term you like very well.
5: You're killing me. I was in the wine bar at the piano bar at Davos years ago with Troy Gajewski. And Troy's giving me like a $100 glass of wine. Like that was the bottle price. It would have been $300 at a restaurant. He's killing me. And Troy, over that glass of wine, you said you would measure exuberance because that's what we were doing. What's your measurement of exuberance right now in the markets?
6: Yeah, so I think on a scale of 0 to 10, it got up to an 8, right, with the SpaceX IPO. You know, the semiconductor stocks had gone parabolic or hockey stick-like move. And so there was so much enthusiasm over AI infrastructure spending. Now I say that's curtailed down to a 6 or 7. You know, what's interesting, if you look at this year, right, most of the gains in markets were driven by AI beneficiaries, particularly anything tied to hardware. And, you know, a lot of that steam has come out. But from a fundamental basis, you know, this is a chart that our CIO, Mike Kelly, shared with our team not too long ago. It's really interesting. The free cash flow of semiconductors is up about 18x since 2022. Yet, you know, the SOX index is only up about 7 to 8x. And the flip side of that is hyperscalers went from about $250 billion of positive free cash flow to about negative $20 billion in a very short period of time. So it's a historic transfer of free cash flow.
5: Across America this morning, Trey Gajewski with this Future Standard. For those of you on radio, you're missing this on YouTube. Come on, Damien. That boardroom he's in at Future Standard, that's like on one of those ginormous yachts in Cannes or in Monaco, right? Are you in Monaco, Troy?
6: No, I'm actually in Watch Hill at the Ocean House, another one of your favorite spots.
7: Now we're talking about real estate, but I do need to go back to your first point on commercial real estate finance, Troy, because I love your note. I agree with you. I think it is. I mean, there's a chronic undersupply. I mean, office is bouncing back. You could look at multifamily, industrial, hospitality, you name it. But I want you to talk to our audience a little bit about back leverage, the leverage that JP Morgan, Goldman Sachs, Axos Financial, the banks are providing to these CRE developers because, you know, it's obviously it's a way of getting around Basel. You classify it as a CNI. You know, it's just, you know, it's easier for banks to lend to another institution before that goes into the real estate loan. And that's kind of juicing the system. Are you concerned that if that goes away, that if some of these banks are forced to buy more treasuries because the foreign bid isn't there, that CRE can suffer off the back of that?
6: Well, to first address your question, I think, you know, it's very important for people to understand the evolution of how that leverage is provided. Meaning when we went through 22 and 23 in the downturn in commercial real estate, you know, the asset spreads widened, meaning the loan spreads that folks like ourselves were making. And obviously the banks adjusted their financing as well. When you're in a more favorable environment like today and spreads have come in on the assets, the spreads on liabilities come in. Now, when you think about banks in general, remember the reason they're comfortable providing that back leverage, and just so you know, the majority of what we do is terming out our leverage through CLOs that we issue, not subject to banks. But the reason they're more comfortable doing that, right, is because they get a much better capital charge in the equity, where exactly. Most of these loans are done 65 LTV, the equity in the property.

0: property would have to be wiped out. We would have to be unable to work out a troubled property, and then they would have a material cushion before loss. So the reason they get that lower capital charge is the risk of loss for them.
1: Record bank earnings.
2: You get exactly record bank
1: $100 billion in the first half of 2026 amongst the six biggest U.S.
2: banks.
1: And
2: John Golub on fire today with a research note on this. Troy, all I want to know, is it like 2006 into 2007? I mean, is it stupid time again where we get leveraged out and we're looking at CDO squares and don't know what we're talking about?
0: Oh, we would say nowhere close, right? So look, I mean, big picture, right? The consumer went from about 138% debt to income going into the GFC. They're now down to 92. Tom, we've had 11% deleveraging in the consumer just from Q3 of 22. You look at the banking system. The banking system has delevered substantially, right? You're talking about institutions that were close to 100x that are now 10 to 15x. Their tier one capital is up 2 to 3 times.
2: Right.
0: So, no, we're nowhere near there in the financial system.
2: Damien, jump in here with one more.
1: Well, I just look at M&A in full swing, right? You look at SpaceX, PayPal, Uber. You look at iBanking in full swing. I mean, we've got some big ones coming before the end of this year, probably, assuming what we just happened overnight doesn't really, you know, prove persistent. But IT hyperscaler corporate bond issuance, Tom, $225 billion in U.S. dollar issuance year to date. I mean, it's not crowding out these other sectors, to Troy's point, right, Troy? I mean, we really aren't seeing sort of a bottleneck in the financial plumbing of the U.S. yet, but what would make something like that give you a cause for alarm?
0: Well, I think there's things to divorce, right? One is the health of the banking system, which is very strong, the health of commercial real estate, which has bottomed out. And then there's what you should be concerned about. And one of the things we've been very concerned about for the back end of the Treasury curve is our 5 to 7%, maybe even 8% new supply coming out like clockwork each and every year. And then to your point, tied to the hyperscaler issuance, there's going to be another $2 trillion of IG that comes out the next 12 months. So when you think of markets that don't have material upside and could have downside, and this is mainly a supply phenomenon, you have to look at the back end of duration. And that's one of the reasons you just don't get paid that much for take that risk. Uh-huh. And to bring it all home for everybody, that's one of the reasons that senior commercial real estate lending has become popular again. It's not just the spread to risk-free. It's the concern over how much upside, if any, do you have in long duration? And could the yield curve continue to steepen materially as we've expected for quite some time?
2: Troy, thank you so much. Troy Gajewski, Chief Market Strategist, so Future Standard as well. Damien Sessar and Tom Keene, Across America, the way you choose to listen to us. Thank you on YouTube. Subscribe to Bloomberg Podcast on YouTube. 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Tobin Marcus stops by here for a quick brief with Wolf Research. Tobin, does Washington switch off for the summer, for July, for August, or do the midterms make it a whole different summer?
3: Yeah, thanks for having me. So from a congressional perspective, certainly, yes, they will be shutting down. The House is out after next week, so they're in a big scramble to make progress on some of the maybe they will, maybe they won't priorities that they're trying to get through. After that, they have a little bit of time in September, and then we're at the midterms. The executive branch, a little bit different. You know, President Trump's pace of activity has certainly been impressive, and they're going to do everything they can to keep generating headlines through the summer.
1: You know, Tobin, Trump accused China of interfering with the U.S. elections last night. You know, claims Beijing stole voter files. And in response, I think they're going to shorten visa for foreign journalists like myself. I'm sure we'll be impacted once there's it for TAC. Talk to us a little bit about what this is all about as we kind of approach midterm season.
3: Yeah. So, I mean, in terms of where that speech last night came from and what the political strategy behind it is, we've been saying since the State of the Union address in the spring that the midterm campaign President Trump wants to run is not a defensive campaign on affordability, but rather going on offense against Democrats with a contrast campaign that they're extreme and out of touch on election integrity, immigration, and trans issues. And all of that's rolled up into this Save America Act that he keeps trying to get done. That bill's not going to get done, but he is clearly trying to drive attention to that set of issues. So I think that's where that speech last night came from. In terms of how China's going to retaliate, you know, they're pretty used to hawkish rhetoric coming out of D.C. So as long as there's no actual concrete retaliatory follow through, they're probably OK.
2: Damien asked a really nice, informed, narrow question. Let me ask a dummy question. A couple of the networks didn't even take the speech. Is this a big deal, Tobin, or not? Should I actually focus on this like Damien has, or do I move on to Spain and Argentina?
3: Yeah, I would not recommend focusing much on this. You know, substantively, like the China claims largely are that they access data files. These voter files are publicly accessible. There are commercial vendors selling them. You know, even if they violated the terms of service, that's not a big deal. So, no, I think that this will not be driving markets.
2: Okay, Tobin, thank you so much. Too short a visit today. We'll do it much longer. Love to get you into the studio, Tobin. Tobin Marcus with Wolfe Research. He has to work with Stephanie Roth.
1: Is that right?
2: It's like too much. I can't imagine what that's like. Tobin Marcus, thank you so much. The news flow is so much, and the correlation narratives of the market are so much. I want to get to Damien here in a moment. Quickly, with our news in New York City is Michael Barr.
4: Thank you very much. President Donald Trump said in his primetime address to the nation that he's using federal power to secure elections from being stolen. President Trump announced documents will now be available on the White House website. He says demonstrates the interference of foreign adversaries, including China, in U.S. elections.
5: U.S. spy agencies began learning about the compromise of voter registration files in 2020 when they discovered that tens of millions of voter data, think of that, tens of millions of voters' data in 18 states have been bought, stolen, or hacked by China.
4: President Trump has spent 6 years pushing unsubstantiated claims he won the 2020 election, a vote he lost to former President Joe Biden. The U.S. launched a sixth consecutive night of strikes against Iran. U.S. Central Command says American forces hit Iran's coastal surveillance and air defense sites, military logistics infrastructure, and maritime assets. Iran responded by attacking U.S. bases in Kuwait, Jordan, and Bahrain. A White House teleprompter operator is under investigation by the Commodity Futures Trading Commission for allegedly profiting on prediction market wagers on CalSheet about President Donald Trump's speeches. Gabriel Perez allegedly used confidential information to make more than $100,000 betting on CalSheet. White House Press Secretary Caroline Levitt said President Trump believes the situation was deeply unfortunate and, frankly, a disgrace.
6: Well, the White House has extremely strict ethical guidelines with respect to issues like this. And as I just told you, this individual will no longer be here. He'll be on paid administrative leave. I'm sorry, without pay. The administrative leave is unpaid.
4: Perez allegedly made tens of thousands of dollars on CalSheet on bets over the president's speeches during a three-month span ending in March. In round two of the British Open, Luca 8-12. Global news 24 hours a day and whenever you want it with Bloomberg News Now. I'm Michael Barr, and this is Bloomberg. Tom, Damien, and Alexis.
2: 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Tom Keene across America, worldwide now, and now a clinic for Global Wall Street on EM and the price and yield dynamics out there right now. First of all, Damien Sassauer, is there stability to the system? We don't have any of the freeze-ups like we did in Ecuador, Mexico, and Southeast Asia years ago.
1: No, we're not. And look, I mean, if you look at the bill markets, a lot of the short ends, the front ends of a lot of those kind of frontier market economies in local currency terms have actually performed really, really well. I think that, you know, if you
2: so there's
1: any
2: stability in the system.
1: Well, I mean, it's performing. Forget about stability for 1 minute. I mean, stability is what do you consider stability to you might not be stability to me, Tom. But what I'll tell you this is, if you just look at total returns year to date, frontier local is one of the best performers in global fixed income. But let's talk about what is really driving most models that kind of, for me anyway, that into a lot of my pricing, my dynamics, what I believe the market's going to do. And it's real yields. It's a 10-year real yield, which
2: it's
1: is now at 2.35%. 6%, the inflation adjusted yield, adjusted for whatever price gauge you want to shake a stick at. And for me, I look at, you know, the major emerging and developed markets across my universe, and I look at where, you know, 2-year real yields are, and they're all higher. And quite frankly, I think the markets may have gotten ahead of themselves on a 1-year forward basis in terms of pricing and the extent to which central banks are going to react to that. And so I think that's where the rubber meets the road for investors right now. How many people really believe that inflation is going to continue to accelerate, okay, or remain persistent or not?
2: Let me translate it for mere mortals. There's been a shift to a higher inflation adjusted yield, and you think price down, yield up, they're a little bit out front of what Mr. Warsh is going to do.
1: Well, at these levels, our friends at JP Morgan believe that the U.S. 10-year yield has gotten ahead of itself, and it's definitely going to reverse. And it certainly appears that way if you just look at some of the recent price action, but nevertheless, it's not. And so, you know, that's what I'm most focused on. You know, what is the impact on the Strait of Hormuz closure going to be on, you know, inflation? And I think actually it's El Nino as well for a lot of these emerging markets, right, that's really going to take hold because it's food prices, right? So, I mean, look, you know, a lot of this has to shake through. But if you're going to hear a lot of our guests, and you're going to hear a lot of people who are smarter than I, they think that inflation is going to moderate through year end.
2: The people smarter than you usually circle back to Brazil. So let's just take this ginormous nation. So many Americans don't know down south, other than the Ngura seems to go there every 90 days. I don't know what that's about. But, like, take Brazil as an example.
1: 2-year real yields in Brazil are nearly 10%, Tom. Nearly
2: 10%. 24-month yield, I can make 10% per year.
1: Yes. On an inflation-adjusted basis.
2: Simple interest.
1: On an inflation-adjusted basis, just looking at where CPI is right now.
2: Why wouldn't anybody buy that?
1: Because people may think that CPI is going to actually be higher on a forward basis, right? And the markets are pricing that in. But here's the interesting thing. Forward markets are pricing in higher yields in not just Brazil, but in 26 of the 30 major government bond markets that, you know, are in, you know, sovereign, you know, developed and emerging. And rates are expected to climb by at least 75 bips in places like Mexico, South Africa, Chile, the Philippines, you know, close to you and I. So, you know, interest rate parity is real. It's a carry-based metric that is performing well. 22 of the last 24 months, Tom, our EM carry model has been in black. I mean, so...
2: I got to wrap it up here. Yeah. Is there a bet on the street right now? Are we making a big bet on higher yields, or is it just noise?
1: No, it's just... It's basically... The big bet is on vol remaining suppressed and vol remaining low, and that's where the rubber meets the road.
2: Okay, fine. That's a clinic, folks. I wanted to give you a little window on a Friday into how the adults think here. You could do that. Sassauer has 3 Bloomberg terminals. Are you ready? 6 screens. We know when he comes in the morning because the lights dim in the building. It's that big a draw of electricity. Damien will continue with us through the morning. From New York City, Bloomberg.
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13: I'm Nicole Murray with Your Money Now. Chinese startup Moonshot AI has released a new model that it says closes the gap with leading U.S. systems. The company added that Kimi K3 still trails Anthropic's Claude Fable 5 and OpenAI's ChatGPT 5.6 Sol on overall performance, but consistently outperformed other tested models. Swedish defense company Saab beat earnings expectations in the second quarter as booming demand for military equipment propelled the fighter jet maker to another quarter of record orders backlog. New order bookings in the quarter that ended in June were $7.1 billion. That is above the FactSet estimate. Its shares rose 4.5% upon the news. Treasury yields fell this morning as investors digested a raft of data releases indicating the U.S. economy continues to withstand inflationary pressures caused by the Iran war. The yield on the 10-year Treasury note dropped more than 4 basis points at 4.525%. Futures have dropped this morning amid a global chip sell-off. Dow futures down by more than 200 points. That's Your Money Now.
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16: 7:24 on Wall Street. I'm Alexis Christophorus from the Bloomberg Interactive Broker Studio. Tech is once again dragging futures lower in early trading as investors continue to rotate out of semiconductor stocks because of concerns about overspending on AI and bloated valuations. A surprise breakthrough from the Chinese AI startup Moonshot also not helping. The company says its new Kimi K3 model rivals the top offerings from OpenAI and Anthropic. At the moment, S&P futures down 67 points or 0.8%. Dow futures sliding 334 points or 0.6%, while NASDAQ 100 futures slide 483 points or 1.5%. Oil is climbing amid ongoing hostilities in the Middle East. Brent crude now at $86 a barrel and WTI crude at about $81 a barrel. Despite that rise in oil, treasuries are catching a bid, sending 10-year yields 3 basis points lower to 4.5%, the 2-year yield at 4.11%. And on the stock front, PayPal's board is calling Stripe and Advent's $53 billion takeover offer inadequate. That's according to Reuters. We'll have to see if they sweeten the pot for the digital payments company. And shares of Yum Brands down about 0.75%. U.S. health officials traced a parasite outbreak to shredded iceberg lettuce served at Taco Bell, triggering a food safety alert across 5 states. For on-demand news 24 hours a day, subscribe to Bloomberg News Now, wherever you get your podcasts. I'm Alexis Christophorus. That's a Bloomberg Business Flash. Tom and Damian.
2: Thanks so much. Appreciate that, Alexis. Damian Sassar and Tom Keener. Right now, in your fixed income brief, UBS is just doing a killer job on this out of London, out of New York. Leslie Falconio joins us right now. U.S. fixed income asset allocation. I love the brevity of your note, Leslie. You just say your bet as a price up, yield down. Let's just start with a basic, you know, simple thing. CDs now are attractive. Safe to 5-year stuff. Buy it now. Buy the yield for a lower yield environment forward.
17: Yeah, I mean, look, there's us, like everyone else, came into the year thinking that the Fed was going to cut, right? We had this non-recessionary cut scenario. Obviously, in March, you know, we had a lot of positions wiped out. Cash has actually done quite well this year. There's no question, much better than we would have anticipated, you know. But now, as we get to that sort of, to go to that 4.27 and, you know, 2-year Treasury yields on Monday, the highest that we've seen since, you know, 2025, you know, going into that short end, you know, that 2-year area is especially, we think, is a very good allocation with that compounding income. And particularly think we don't,
2: right,
17: particularly because we don't think the Fed is going to hike this year.
2: On Bloomberg Money this afternoon, I'm going to really focus, folks, on the bond debacle of 5 years ago. Leslie, have we recovered from price down, yield up, off rate moderation, or do we have further to go to get the bond market back to normal?
17: Look, but the equity market has obviously recovered quite well, right? We've had, that's one of the reasons why we've had these risk assets do so well. All that, you know, compounding return since 2022 has been fantastic for the wealth effect. You know, listen, bond market is still, in my opinion, still recovering. You know, I think we do think that these yields that we're seeing now, and, you know, whether it's treasuries or high quality fixed income, you know, it's not spreads that dictate your return. It's the yield, right? And locking in that yield and compounding that income going forward, we just find to be very attractive right now. So on the fixed income side, listen, you know, duration is definitely cheap to spread. Right. It's deep to equity. So we think that going forward, we have some makeup to do, but we think it's going to do well.
2: She's underselling her book.
1: Yeah, she is. Duration is cheap, yet she wants to shift into the front end. Leslie, talk to me a little bit about twos, tens, about the curve. I mean, we've seen this flattening since January. I mean, I guess you're calling for a reset. Steepening to take, exactly. Is that what you're calling for here?
17: We are. Listen, there's going back numerous times, whenever the Fed hikes or the fixed income market projects a potential Fed hike, the curve flattens, right? And we saw that there's two reasons why this happened this year. One was March and the conflict. You had a lot of positions that were getting, you know, wiped out in March. A lot of, you know, people in the short end got wiped out. And now we're seeing just that short end stay high because the market is pricing in a hike. And we're seeing that when actually oil continues to come down. Obviously, we've had some volatility since some of the ceasefire doesn't have as much, you know, tailwind behind it, but it's not to where it was, right? So we still have elevated 2-year yields. And that because the market is still pricing in a hike, just one for 2026 now, not two, but it's still overly hawkish in our opinion.
1: Leslie, which fixed income asset classes are best positioned to outperform if that indeed happens, a steeper U.S. yield curve?
17: You know, we've like securitized product. You know, I know that's things like agency MBS and on the securitized side. Obviously, you know, to say something that you're all aware of, diversified portfolio is something that you should always be involved in. But we like securitized product, and we like taking that, you know, short-term carry, meaning carry that has low interest rate risk, and that could be high yield, right? You've got high yield that's, you know, over 7% in yields right now. That's about a 2-year duration. Any of those kind of assets that you can carry in that short end, we think is the best play to make right here.
2: What do you make of the hyperscalers finally giving way? Like, you know, Damien was buying. Damien, I looked down at his desk one day, Leslie. Damien's got the two phones to his ears.
1: I'm,
2: you know,
1: counting,
2: he's
1: tokens,
2: like wheeling
1: Tom.
2: And dealing tokens and all that. Hyperscaler price finally gives way. What does it signal to you?
17: Look, I'm not surprised in the sense. I mean, yes, there's no question. You've had huge demand out of the, say, you know, $180 billion of hyperscaler issuance that we've seen here to date. A lot of pension funds, a lot of insurance companies like to lock in that long end. But as we saw from the recent deal, the concessions are starting to widen out, right? People are getting a bit full. It is anticipated that supply will be a little bit less in the second half of the year. Listen, but I think it's becoming a bigger part of the index. I think it's becoming a bigger part, bigger duration part of the index.
2: Interesting.
17: Because you're seeing all that long end issuance.
2: Right.
17: So I think it's going to be something to watch, but I don't think it's going to force a large or material spread widening within corporates.
2: Leslie, thank you so much. Leslie Falconio, nice brief there on fixed income asset allocation from UBS. Damien, I didn't know this.
1: Yes.
2: UBS in U.S. dollars, the stock. Remember, you know, Credit Suisse and all that. Isn't that terrible?
1: So you're talking the ADRs
2: last,
1: here.
2: The last 4 years, 36.5% per year. It's up 239%.
1: I believe it.
2: I mean, talk about
1: and that's with the Credit Suisse acquisition, right? That was forced on them.
2: By straw hats and winter. I mean, it's just amazing that equity performance. Speaking of winter, out at Aspen, not in the winter, the Aspen Security Forum. It's a tough draw for Gary. You know, David Gers, he's just going to tell you right afterwards.
1: He's
2: doing some bluegrass fiddle thing. David Gura is at the Aspen Security Forum. It's a serious, really wonderful event there with the Senator Chris Murphy of Connecticut, the Democrat. Let's listen.
18: This is the most significant policy disaster in the last 20 years. Effectively has control of the strait. They are going to have control of the strait for the long run. As a price of opening that strait, they want all of the sanctions released, which is going to put a lot of new money into their economy, but also allow them to send money out to their proxy groups in the region. This war should have never started. It's hard to figure out what to do now because it's kind of like asking somebody, now that the raw egg is splattered over the floor, how do you put it back together? But it seems as if the United States is going to have to pay that VIG, billions of dollars to Iran in sanctions relief, and we're going to have to prevail upon the Israelis to permanently stop the war with Lebanon. And if those two things happen, maybe we can get that strait reopened. I have no confidence that ultimately there's going to be any bigger deal between the United States and Iran. I don't think they're going to make any commitments on a nuclear program. So I guess the best we can ask for right now is to just stop the shooting, get the strait reopened, and we're still seemingly a far away from that.
19: As we look at Humpty Dumpty there on the floor, do you think the administration gets this? Are they still confident that they can stare down Iran, I guess, and find some solution by doing that?
18: Yeah, I think we sort of can't overhype the degree that just plain old incompetence plays in this story. I mean, the Trump administration doesn't know what it's doing. Its primary diplomats with Iran are the president's son-in-law and a guy who was a real estate developer 2 seconds ago who's never done diplomacy. So it's not surprising that they're failing. They're going to either have to put actual adults, like experienced diplomats, in charge, or they're just going to have to step out of the way and ask our European friends or our Gulf friends to come in and, you know, try to seal an ultimate deal on reopening the strait. So I have very little confidence that this crowd that's in charge of our national security is going to be able to get anything done.
19: We've seen in recent weeks your colleagues on the other side of the aisle, many of them expressing more reservations about this. Do you detect a real change kind of in their position as this is attenuated, as it plays out?
18: I mean, this is, of course, a deeply unpopular war. The American people don't support the war. They want it to end, and they're paying the price, not just in higher gas prices and higher diesel prices and higher fertilizer prices, but also in the cost of the budget. You know, this is $100 billion to $200 billion. And what is going to happen is that Republicans are going to cut funding for schools, for transportation, for nutrition, in order to pay for the war. That's part of the reason that the American public don't want it. So as you get closer to the election, this becomes an issue that Republicans are going to have to deal with, because this will be an issue where voters are going to say, are you for the war or against it? And it's going to matter in their choices. So yes, I expect that you will get more Republicans saying, time to end the war. For the first time ever, about 3 weeks ago, we passed a resolution in the Senate to end the war. It ultimately was stymied by some procedural moves in the Senate, but there is evidence that Republicans are starting to wake up.
19: You mentioned Israel a moment ago, and I go back to that memo of understanding, which it seems was not worth the paper that it was printed on. I think the president would agree with that now. Israel, of course, not a party to those conversations, and I'm curious how you look at the U.S.'s power to persuade Israel.
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23: SRN News. I'm Rich Thomason in Washington. Election integrity, multiple polls show it's an issue of concern for Americans cutting across political lines. President Trump's, it's high time to guarantee the sanctity of the vote in America. When it comes to meddling in U.S. elections, President says one country in particular, Communist China, stands head and shoulders above all others. However, Beijing denies interfering in U.S. elections. Air quality advisories of varying intensity have been posted across a vast area, result of hundreds of wildfires raging north of the border in Canada. The haze from the wildfire smoke is clearly visible. It's a particular concern for those who already suffer breathing issues. Authorities in Texas have rescued hundreds of stranded motorists and those trapped in homes. At least two people have died, a result of catastrophic flooding. More details, srnnews.com.
0: With the Wall Street Business Report, I'm Bill Alexander. Shoppers slowed their spending in June from May as they spent less to fill their gas tanks because of falling gasoline prices. But the report released by the Commerce Department on Thursday showed consumers' continued resilience despite ongoing economic uncertainty as they bought cars and took advantage of summer sales events. Retail sales rose 0.2% in June after being up a revised 1% in May. After weeks of speculation, Uber officially agreed to acquire Delivery Hero, a purchase that will take the ride-hailing and delivery giant status to new heights and to nearly 100 markets across Europe, the Middle East, Latin America, and Asia. The number of Americans applying for jobless aid in the week ending July 11th dropped by 8,000 to 208,000. That's according to the Labor Department. And the benchmark 30-year fixed-rate mortgage rate rose to 6.55% from 6.49% last week. For the Wall Street Business Report, I'm Bill Alexander in Washington.
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16: Right now, forecasting a second straight quarter of slowing sales growth. Burberry sales grew across all ranges for the first time in 3 years. Sales were boosted by rising demand in the U.S., where it reported a 12% first quarter revenue spike. Yeah. And Tom, I know I saw your picture.
2: Francine Lacroix single-handedly moved the needle on Burberry with that photo.
16: Can I tell you, it's very dramatic. It's black and white, folks, if you haven't checked it out. Is it on your Instagram, your LinkedIn? I don't know.
2: It's out there. It's like LinkedIn.
16: It's fantastic.
2: My people did it.
16: All right.
2: You know, I got a whole social team that does that. It's not as big as Michael Ball's team, but it's, you know, it's big. Alexis, thank you so much. It's Friday. We're focused, folks. Futures, negative 61. Michael Ball's outrageous. He's out there being quoted by everybody on his basic Fed theme. Claudia Sahm wrote a blistering note that, okay, I guess we have an inflation strategy, but how is Warsh going to measure inflation? Yeah. Is this really a debate at the Fed?
3: Yeah, I think it's great. I am really tired of talking about the lag in shelter prices and that effect it has. I think also talking about Supercore kind of misses kind of the bigger
2: what
3: picture as well.
2: What inflation rate matters besides Damien goes to the grocery store right. and goes, are you kidding me?
3: Yeah, I mean, the high-touch stuff is moving faster, so that's clearly not being captured in the data. And the make-believe basket that we all lean into and core PCE also doesn't really do justice to what the experience is of the affordability crisis.
1: You know, what I'd love to focus on, I know I'm a bond guy, but I'm going to wear an equity hat here. I'd like to talk about all this talk about corporate insiders here in the U.S. selling their shares, second fastest pace over the last 20 years per EPFR Global. That's $78 billion of stock sold in the first half this year by corporate insiders. I mean, isn't that a bad thing?
3: Yeah, I mean, it's a signal that clearly there was expectation. Well, you know, let's be clear. It depends on the sector. I think when we put it in context of tech,
1: it's all tech selling.
3: It's a little worrying because then there is a view there that they're getting out ahead of sort of any sort of pullback, which now we're sort of seeing. So I would take that in the mosaic as not a positive. And when we also look at what's going on with buybacks versus issuance, that sort of adds to this headwind now that equities have from sort of a larger picture, whereas obviously clearly we're back in earnings season. It's going to be much more micro-driven tape. But the overall supply-demand dynamics now on equities, and to your point, you know, even at the corporate selling level, is just not great this year. It's getting worse and worse every kind of month we get new data.
1: Well, Michael, phew, I'm just done talking about equities. Let's put my bond pat back on. My goodness, I can't do that again. Let's talk about the hyperscaler bonds that have been issued by Meta, Apple, all these players since 25 even, $300 billion issued, all wider spreads than the date of issuance, which means investors are losing money. Valuations are deteriorating here for those large hyperscalers. What are your thoughts there? I mean, do you think that there's any longevity to that? I mean, should we call Rob Schiffman? I mean, should we be, you know, kind of exiting some of these positions here or just hold and carry on?
3: Yeah, it's interesting because, you know, the narrative sort of until recent was that there was plenty of demand. Supply was being taken down well. There was appetite to expand into this space. But, you know, that is wavering now. And it's interesting because the earnings picture itself hasn't, but basically the coverage ratios are getting worse. And now I'm seeing more color sort of recommending that some of these guys, either the hyperscalers or neoclouds, actually go back to equity issuance, given where valuations still are. So to your point, I'm not necessarily yet worried, but like there are weak links when we look at the CoreWeaves and Oracles that continue to spur back up. Obviously, you know, Oracle CDS is sort of back at wides now that we're seeing months ago that where we originally had that kind of scare and it kind of subsided as we all focus back on Iran. You got a point. It's something that needs to be watched. It's also going to be interesting for equity issuance because, to your point, if it gets more costly there, then that means more supply for equity potentially.
1: Well, Tom, you know, it's amazing. You know, they're Michael kind of, I wouldn't say waffle Michael, but what I heard there a little bit is if you're an investment banker and you're advising a big company, but the way that equity prices are moving and then the way bonds are kind of reacting as well on valuations, it's difficult to determine where you want to issue on the capital structure and how you want to raise your money. And I think that uncertainty is not reflected with a VIX below 20 at what? And I think we're at 18 and change.
2: Yeah, Steve Sosnick was brilliant on that yesterday from Interactive Brokers. He says the implied VIX is way higher.
1: Oh,
2: how
1: yeah.
2: much higher?
3: Yeah, look, single stock vol is massive. The spread between, like, say, the NASDAQ VIX and the VIX is pretty wide right now. I don't know how many years, but it's a multi-year wide.
2: Let me go back to your tour of duty at the Fed, Michael. There was this whole touchy-feely moment where we were all getting it together with our internal zen and looking at the social fabric. All this conversation is about fancy financialization of the system, 100% of it. Is this Fed, is the new Warsh Fed in any way in tune with half of America flat on their back?
3: I mean, after 2 days of testimony, I think we're going to move further away from that.
2: Yeah. No, it's not funny.
3: In all seriousness, I think what that was seen as by the new Warsh and by sort of this new Treasury Fed Accord is that was mission creep, that's not what the goal is.
2: Is this anything Fed independent?
3: Yeah, I think it is. I think Warsh has struck a line. I actually don't think there's any political pressure. And honestly, like I said, that Trump may welcome some initial hikes because it'll bring the long end down. You may see a twist in the curve, which would ease sort of mortgage rates, where I think that's a big talking point into the midterm elections. Housing is still really bad. It's just not getting better,
2: put it that
3: way. Are
2: you looking this weekend? Are you looking for like...
3: No, I locked in at a 6.5. I'm looking to refi if anything.
2: Get one more in here.
1: You know, I just have to ask you, we look at the VIX, we look at these indicators of market sentiment. You know, what about these zero-day, these VIX, these zero-day optionality? I mean, that's not really reflected in the numbers, is it? And a lot of people are playing in that market, institutions as well. What are your thoughts there? Why isn't there a super core VIX number that we can look at?
3: Great point, and it's rented vol suppression. So one of the bigger trades in zero DT is selling vol.
2: They did. They played Emerson, Lake, and Palmer like no one. Tell me about rented vol suppression, please.
3: So again, the VIX is low. We know there's been a rotation. It's been funded sort of by the prior AI winners. And one of the things that's helping is the day-to-day flows coming in from shorter dated options is selling vol. They're selling straddles, basically. This is basically keeping the tape pick pinned, and the SPX is the main beneficiary of this because obviously it's not so much in tech. As a result, it's holding the VIX in the 16-17 range when we're seeing much greater single vol,
1: single stock vol
3: in tech and other areas where we're seeing the sell-off.
1: Equal weight S&P, Tom, up 12.2% year-to-date. Touched an all-time high on Thursday.
3: Just to finish the thought, though, that rented vol can come off at any moment. When we had the U.S.-Iran or when we had the tariffs last year, that's when we get these 4 or 5% kind of flush-outs in a matter of 48 hours.
2: Do you understand? You guys are talking this nerdo graduate school Fed dynamic stuff. The entire control room shut down Pershing Square at Grand Central Station last night at like 1 a.m.
1: We like these leveraged single stock ETFs, don't we? I mean, look at South Korea. I mean, it's nothing to shake a stick
3: at. Well, luckily those are coming off as well, which will take some, because that's all negative gamma.
1: Get the regulators in.
2: Michael Ball, thank you so much. And your impact in the zeitgeist with his macro strategist at Bloomberg News, just truly outstanding as well. While he's talking, SpaceX is greater, and I just want to keep us up to date on this right now. 135 IPO, shot up to whatever. I bought at the top.
1: Right.
2: 131, $4 under the IPO. A cup of coffee ago, literally, it was 127, and we now have a 125 handle on it, which is now at two standard deviations. it's down.
1: Well, Tom, it's this, this moonshot Kimi K3 model, the best ever AI model produced out of China, which is just weighing on all the tech shares of everybody.
2: It's unbelievable.
1: Bloodletting.
2: Thank God we have for common sense on a Friday. With our news in New York City, here's Michael Barr.
4: Thank you very much. In his primetime address, President Donald Trump accused China of interfering with U.S. elections in 2020, claiming the Chinese government stole voter files, including names, addresses, and other sensitive data.
5: But we still have a major challenge that must be urgently addressed, because no country can be great without fair and honest elections.
4: Jennifer Lawless, professor of politics at the University of Virginia.
6: There's no evidence that any kind of interference or lists of people on voter rolls led to any change in outcome. There may be people on voter rolls who should not be there, but there's no evidence that they actually voted. There may have been interference in U.S. elections or attempts to interfere, but that doesn't mean that any foreign power affected the outcome. And he conflates those two things.
4: Professor Jennifer Lawless, the U.S. has expanded its airstrike campaign against Iran. Today's latest strikes are part of President Trump's threats to start striking infrastructure to pressure Tehran to ease its chokehold on the Strait of Hormuz. We may now know a source of the outbreak of the cyclosporiasis. Officials say it has been traced back to tainted iceberg lettuce at Taco Bell locations in 5 states, Michigan, Ohio, Indiana, Kentucky, and West Virginia. The FDA reportedly says the affected lettuce has been traced back to a single supplier, Taylor Farms, as potential source of the contamination. Taco Bell says it is replacing the lettuce in states within 24 hours. People sickened have had watery diarrhea and cramping. During a White House press briefing, reporters questioned Press Secretary Caroline Leavitt about the administration's approach to the outbreak.
7: Permanent leadership at the CDC and FDA and any funding cuts, has that slowed the response to figure out where this outbreak has started?
24: No, we've talked to the CDC and FDA specifically about that, and not at all. They have the resources they need to make sure that Americans are fully informed and protected.
4: The CDC has reported nearly 7,000 cases of the illness in 34 states. At the British Open, round two, Lucas Herbert leads at 8-under through 13. Global news, 24 hours a day, and whenever you want it with Bloomberg News Now. I'm Michael Barr, and this is Bloomberg. Tom, Damian, Alexis.
2: Thanks so much, Michael. Appreciate it. Damian, quickly here. Yes. UST, PHP, so many people in the Philippines looking at this weakness and a 2-3 year structural weakness of Philippine peso. Is that bundled in with Southeast Asia currencies, or is it idiosyncratic like Turkish lira?
1: No. It's a very good question. I mean, you have to bifurcate across the Southeast Asian block of currencies, right? You've got some winners there, like China and Taiwan. You got some losers, like the Philippines, India, and Indonesia.
2: We'll talk more about this. Damian Sessauer with us on this Friday from New York City, Bloomberg.
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10: I'm Nicole Murray with Your Money Now. Spain's Diolio, the world's largest olive oil company, told CNBC that a period of unprecedented volatility has given way to more stable market conditions, citing an unlikely catalyst in helping to lift U.S. sales. Officials added that favorable rainfall trends across major producing nations such as Spain has paved the way for a solid global yield for the upcoming harvest. India's biggest public market offering this year, SBI Fund Management, has garnered bids worth more than $30 billion. The IPO received bids worth $31 billion, primarily driven by strong interest from institutional investors, while retail participation was relatively muted. New data from the National Mortgage Association reports that pending home sales in June fell 5.4% from May. Home builder sentiment, meanwhile, fell to the lowest level in almost a year. Those insights into the housing market come as the average rate on a 30-year fixed mortgage rose to 6.64%. Futures are lower this morning. That's Your Money Now.
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2: I may say good morning here. Damien Sassar in with us today. Major shout out to all of you that have helped with our research on cold or warm lobster. The score, 124 cold, 1 warm.
19: Oh,
2: here
19: what?
2: She is.
19: Come on.
2: It's un-American Alexis Christophorus.
19: All you out there who like warm lobster rolls, please contact me.
1: I do.
19: You will be part of our pool.
1: You Connecticut do? Style, absolutely.
19: What is this? Like Damien, I love it.
1: There's no question.
2: Give me the newspapers.
1: It's got
2: to
1: be a hot lobster roll.
2: Ah, it's disgusting.
19: Hot with butter. All right, listen.
1: Oh, my God.
19: Start with this Wall Street Journal. We're never going to agree. We're going to agree to disagree. Wall Street Journal report, boomers were supposed to downsize, right? Well, they're buying bigger homes instead. So we've got about 7% of home buyers aged 61 to 71 say the main reason they chose their new home was because they wanted more space. Empty nest baby boomers now own more than 28% of U.S. homes with 3 or more bedrooms.
2: Yeah.
19: Of course, it's one of the reasons why first-time home buyers are having such a tough time.
2: Huge deal. We go to Surveillance real estate correspondent Damien Sassauer. Discuss.
1: Yeah, for those of you out there that are looking at the Westchester tri-state area, Corey Sassauer Compass is, you know, top 5 in Westchester ranked broker. I mean,
2: nothing
1: she's going to put you in a house that's built just for you. I mean, and she's not going to waste your time. She's going to talk about.
2: Okay.
1: All right.
2: Enough.
1: Sorry.
2: On the
1: town tours.
2: Continue.
1: Open
2: right.
1: for business.
19: Also, I'm just going to throw this out there. Why are the baby boomers doing this? Because they can, because they bought the homes, they bought the assets. They were in the stock market years ago, and they've seen those assets appreciate,
1: wealthy parents
19: skyrocket.
1: Wealthy parents as well, you know, that can support them, right?
19: That's always a help.
1: It's a help.
19: Always a help. All right, let's move on to FIFA, shall we? Because, I mean, we've got the World Cup final this weekend, folks. So, New York Post has got this exclusive. There is a class action suit filed in Washington, D.C. that accuses FIFA of deceptive trade practices over its coveted Category 1 tickets. So since customers could only buy tickets by category, you couldn't buy specific seats, fans thought they actually had a shot at primo seats along the sidelines when they were handed out. But they claim FIFA secretly saved those best seats, who would have thunk it, for corporate bigwigs and VIPs. The suit is seeking punitive damages. They want FIFA to cough up $1,500 per violation for every fan who bought a Category 1 ticket in D.C.
2: I had a constructive experience. Thank you, StubHub and Chase. It really worked.
1: You think Johnny Infantino cares about a lawsuit? I mean, we're talking about FIFA here.
2: I think even the people, Simon Cooper over at FT was great. He said he was hugely negative, and he said they delivered. I mean, it's just as simple as that. You know, all in all, they delivered the goods.
19: My little search here, cursory search on cheapest tickets for this weekend's game between Argentina and Spain here in New Jersey, starting at about $7,000 a pop. Meantime, we have a story on the Bloomberg. World Cup distractions are keeping workers out of the office. And I'm just going to say this, and I hope our bosses are listening. Throughout the Knicks' road to the championship, I never called out sick. I'm just saying.
2: Sure.
19: You know? I mean, is that not worth something?
1: Well, I mean, the World Cup matches are during the day.
2: What else, Jeff?
19: In the zeitgeist, the Odyssey movie, that epic movie.
1: Matt Damon.
19: It's in theaters today.
1: Thank you, Matt Damon.
2: This is a heated debate.
19: Christopher Nolan film. It's actually getting good reviews on Rotten Tomatoes.
1: Actually.
2: Okay.
19: But instead of the typical British accent that we are used to hearing in these period pieces, Nolan made the very deliberate choice of having his actors use contemporary colloquial English. In fact, Matt Damon, who plays Odysseus, has a distinct Boston accent and is leaning into that dialect throughout, especially during those tense moments.
2: I think that's an accurate accent.
19: This I love. The British actors in the film, so Tom Holland, Robert Pattinson are in the film, they are told to put on an American accent. But I know that there's a lot of debate online, but let's be real. If we were being true to the story, everyone would be speaking ancient Greek. So, you know what? If you're going to have British accent, why not have an American accent?
2: Sai, the show's out of control. I got Damien doing a real estate commercial for Westchester, and I got the Greek prime minister over here. I mean, this is just, did you bring in a Greek breakfast at least?
19: You know what? I'm going to bring in some homemade baklava very soon.
2: Stay tuned.
19: Okay.
2: Alexis Christophers, thank you for that wisdom on The Odyssey. It has been an odyssey. We're featuring the Stones all this week. Their new album is a miracle. Take it back 57 years.

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2: Breaking news this hour from Town Hall. I'm Rich Thomason. U.S. Central Command says military targets were in the crosshairs as Iran was attacked once again overnight. The Iranians, though, say infrastructure, including roads and bridges, were taken out. President Trump has released previously classified election-related information.
3: President Trump addressed the nation Thursday night and released newly declassified intelligence that points to foreign interference in the 2020 election.
4: Over a period of years, starting during the 2020 election cycle, the People's Republic of China carried out what is believed to be the largest compromise of election data in history, resulting in China's illicit acquisition of 220 million U.S. voter files.
3: The president spoke from the East Room of the White House. Willie Nelson, Washington.
2: And Communist China denies interfering in the U.S. elections. From the Midwest to the East, a smoky haze hangs over millions of Americans this morning.
5: In addition to record-degree heat, parts of the Northeast have been dealing with smoke coming down from Canada. The New York City skyline covered in haze across the river in New Jersey. Many towns closing local pools because of the toxic air. Baseball games canceled along with golf play, also a scratch. AccuWeather says the new weather pattern will bring with it cooler, less humid air, but that the smoke from the wildfires in south-central Canada will remain an issue until it rains. The air quality index is poor, so people are urged to close their windows and stay inside. Laura Winters reports.
2: Texas authorities have rescued hundreds of stranded motorists and people trapped in homes. At least two people have died because of catastrophic flooding. This in a region still recovering from devastating floods a year ago. Stock futures sharply lower on Wall Street. Dow futures down 287 points. NASDAQ futures off 495. More on these stories, townhall.com.
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9: This is America in the Morning from Westwood One. It's Friday, July 17th, 2026. I'm Clayton Neville in for John Trout. Here's what's coming up on America in the Morning.
10: In a primetime speech covered by only some of the major networks, President Trump says American elections are vulnerable to outside meddling. John Stolness in Washington.
11: What it like downwind from Canada's wildfires?
12: Smoking a cigarette, and we're getting the secondhand smoke.
11: I'm Richard Johnson.
13: I would describe it as frightening in a good way.
9: The Blue Angels given the all clear after an especially low flyover.
14: The Trump administration is moving to deny green card immigrants who use public benefits like food stamps, housing vouchers, or Medicaid. Jennifer King, Washington.
15: President Trump's teleprompter operator is on unpaid leave after allegedly making prediction market bets on the president's speeches. Kaya Panjwani, Washington.
9: All ahead on America in the Morning. It's 7 after. President Trump took to the airwaves last night to announce the release of hundreds of pages of declassified material that he says proves U.S. elections aren't safe, and stressed the need for Congress to pass his sweeping elections reform bill. John Stolness has more from Washington.
10: The president claims the documents show China attempted to influence the 2020 presidential election that he lost to Joe Biden.
16: Over a period of years, starting during the 2020 election cycle, the People's Republic of China carried out what is believed to be the largest compromise of election data in history.
10: And pointed to reports that the former Venezuelan government rigged voting machines in their country in order to secure election victories.
16: This intelligence underscores why we must take urgent action to ensure that our own system can never, ever be hacked or compromised like it was in the past.
10: However, critics argue the information China acquired was publicly available and could not be used to manipulate vote results. And numerous audits and investigations have been conducted on the 2020 election, none of which support the president's longstanding claim of fraud. Nevertheless, Trump warned Americans changes are needed.
16: Put together, these disclosures reveal an election system so broken and so vulnerable that no one can possibly defend it.
10: The president once again pushed for his landmark election security measure to become law.
16: Congress must pass the Save America Act. How easy is that to do unless you want to cheat?
10: Democratic Congressman Jim Himes on MS Now says Trump is simply trying to set up a constitutional crisis on election night this November.
17: He was setting the basis for him to turn around at midnight on election day and say, I warned you. I warned you back in July that the Chinese were doing XYZ and the Venezuelans were doing XYZ and all this terrible stuff. It happened tonight. I am deploying...

0: federal officers from the Department of Homeland Security to 7 states. They will be seizing ballot boxes.
1: Multiple networks chose not to take the president's remarks live, including ABC and NBC. CNN did not air the full speech, while MS Now and CBS aired some of it live. Fox News carried all of it.
2: Fraud like this should mean a revocation of their licenses. They use our public multi-billion dollar in value airways for absolutely no money. They pay nothing.
1: After the speech, Fox News stated they were, quote, not in a position to evaluate the accuracy of the president's statements or claims at this time. John Stolness, Washington.
3: From the upper Midwest to the East Coast, visibility is horrible and trying to breathe is even worse. It's all thanks to smoke from the hundreds of wildfires burning in Canada. Correspondent Rich Johnson reports air quality in Chicago and New York City has become a serious health concern.
4: The wildfire smoke is something for all the senses to experience.
5: It was smoggy. It smelled like burnt gasoline and burnt plastic.
4: Brooklyn resident Zimri Glanzer was not able to spend much time on her balcony.
5: With my asthma, it was actually so hard to breathe. The air felt really thick.
4: It was the same story all the way west to Chicago, which took tourist Samuel Etienne by surprise.
6: I live down in Miami, so we don't really get that much wildfires happening, and it's a bit overwhelming. I had to run to the store and buy myself a mask and a Mercy inhaler, and I was not expecting this.
4: But the first to feel it were the people of Canada, especially Toronto, where it's like
7: the earth smoking a cigarette, and we're getting the secondhand smoke.
4: Toronto public health official Howard Shapiro tells CTV that smoke is carrying a lot of really bad stuff.
7: Those particles are going to contain a whole sort of soup of different chemicals and compounds.
4: Material that can get into your bloodstream, making existing health problems even worse.
8: We always worry about those people that have respiratory or cardiovascular illnesses, so things like asthma, chronic obstructive pulmonary disease.
4: Dr. Daryl Thornton is a critical care and pulmonary physician at the Metro Health System in Cleveland. His comment courtesy of WKYC. With most Canadian fires nowhere near being contained, much less put out, the U.S. National Weather Service says we should get used to the smoky air. Forecasters say it could be around until snow begins to fall in Canada. That's too much for some U.S. lawmakers to bear. 4 members of the House have written to Canadian Prime Minister Mark Carney demanding that Canada do more to prevent wildfires. And Ohio Senator Bernie Moreno says he's going to introduce a bill to sanction Canada. And while the Northeast got it first, the Mid-Atlantic from D.C. to North Carolina will feel the effects today as all that smoke moves south. I'm Richard Johnson.
3: 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A flyover by the Blue Angels in Pensacola cleared by the Navy Secretary. We've got details when America in the Morning returns. 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

0: Midsummer weather bringing a double dose. Wildfires in the north and floods in the south. Meteorologist LaTroy Thornton has your forecast on this mid-July day.
1: After days and days of downpours have brought rainfall totals above 2 feet in some areas of western and central Texas, the week-long flooding event finally starts to wind down a bit for parts of Texas today as the focus for the heaviest storms shifts more toward areas north of the Big Bend and toward the Texas Panhandle. However, drenching downpours continue over some of the same areas that have been hit the hardest, with weekly rainfall totals of at least a foot of rain, likely between Del Rio and just northwest of San Antonio, with much of the central portion of the state receiving at least 4 to 8 inches of rain in total. Significant is most likely to extend near and along the I-10 corridor from San Antonio to south of Odessa, with a continued risk for rapid river and stream rises. The other major story for today is the continued widespread wildfire smoke event from the Great Lakes into portions of the northeast and mid-Atlantic states, thanks to wildfires still burning from western Ontario into northeastern Minnesota. The worst of today's smoke looks to remain focused a bit farther to the west than it was on Thursday, with much of New England actually getting a reprieve from the smoke, as the corridor of worst air quality and visibility is likely to extend from those fires in northeast Minnesota through northeastern Wisconsin, just about all of Michigan, and south and east into northern Virginia. Otherwise, watch for more potentially heavy monsoon thunderstorms this afternoon from Arizona and New Mexico northward through western Colorado, as well as portions of Utah, Nevada, Wyoming, and Idaho, with some downpours possible over mainly western Montana and some spotty afternoon thunderstorms in the southeastern U.S. In Rapid City, South Dakota, today brings warmth and some sun, the high 96. For Pikeville, Kentucky, today looks humid with a heavy afternoon thunderstorm, high 90. I'm AccuWeather.com meteorologist LaTroy Thornton.
0: 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The Coast Guard has suspended its search for 3 people missing after a boat capsized in San Francisco Bay, and more is being learned about who was in the boat in the waters near Alcatraz Island. Correspondent Donna Warder reports.
2: The Coast Guard says that after searching more than 800 square miles of water, they've suspended their for 3 people missing when a boat capsized Tuesday in the choppy waters of San Francisco Bay. On board were 20 family members celebrating the life of a loved one who died more than a decade ago.
3: There was a boat, just smoke bellowing out of it. So, 2 minutes into fishing, we reeled up our lines. I said, we're going over there. And Mike said, we got to go over there. It's kind of like boater's etiquette, you know, help people in distress. We reeled up the lines and we jammed over there.
2: Justin Marceline says he was commercial fishing with another man when they saw smoke billowing out of the boat and they went over to help.
3: People were either frantically, you know, because we were going in and out with our boat. They were either super frantic and we just had to grab them and, you know, look at my face, look at me in the eyes, I'm not going to let you go.
2: A surviving passenger says his older brother died shortly after being pulled out of the water, and that still missing are his brother's wife, his sister, and his daughter's friend. I'm Donna Warder.
0: The U.S. Navy has completed its review of an especially low flyover in Florida. Acting Navy Secretary Hung Cao posted a video of the recent low-altitude pass on Pensacola Beach by a Blue Angel jet. On Wednesday, officials with the Blue Angels said they were conducting a review after social media footage showed the jet flying low over a crowd of beachgoers. Really low. This man was there and spoke with ABC 3 News in Pensacola.
4: They were flying over our heads all day, and so, but nothing nearly like that. I would describe it as frightening in a good way, like when you're watching a movie hoping for the jump scare where it gets your heart pumping.
0: No one from the Blue Angels will be reprimanded or face punishment for the flyover. Secretary Cao wrote in his post, no reprimands, no firings, no problem. He said that's the sound of freedom. It's 19 minutes after the top of the hour. The AI boom with an impact on Wall Street. We'll tell you exactly what that impact was when we hit Friday business. America in the Morning returns after this.
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0: It's 21 minutes after. Stocks tumbled on Thursday as investors took a closer look at the AI boom and key earnings reports, while an escalation in the U.S.-Iran war continued to weigh on the markets. Tech stocks also hit the headwinds, with shares of Google parent Alphabet sinking more than 1% after Bloomberg reported the tech giant was behind schedule on the delivery of Gemini 3.5 Pro, its most powerful AI model. Seth Sutel has the latest on Wall Street.
1: I'm Seth Sutel, and this is the AP Market Report. Drops for computer chip makers and other AI winners dragged down stock markets worldwide. The S&P 500 fell 0.5% Thursday. The Dow lost 105 points. That's about 0.2%. The NASDAQ Composite fell 1.5%. Most stocks rose on Wall Street after several more companies reported better-than-expected earnings. But drops for NVIDIA and other big chip companies overshadowed those gains. The losses were even sharper in South Korea. That's where AI winners like SK Hynix dropped. Oil prices ticked higher as the war with Iran dragged on. The price of Brent crude was up 0.5%. Yields rose in the bond market. The yield on the 10-year Treasury climbed to 4.59%. Seth Sutel, New York.
0: Mortgage rates rose this week to the highest level in nearly a year. Freddie Mac's latest primary mortgage market survey showed the average rate on the benchmark 30-year fixed mortgage climbed to 6.5%. The average rate on a 30-year loan last year at this time, 6.7%. And Netflix reporting second quarter revenue and earnings roughly in line with Wall Street estimates. Its revenue increase was attributed to membership growth, also pricing and higher advertising revenue. Uber officially agreeing to acquire Delivery Hero, a purchase that's expected to take the company's food delivery service to nearly 100 markets across the Middle East, Europe, Latin America, and Asia. German-based Delivery Hero also made a separate agreement to sell its business in 14 markets where Uber Eats is already operating. They're selling to investment firm SSW Partners for more than $1.5 billion. Taiwan semiconductor manufacturing company reporting a 77% jump in second quarter profit year on year as the world's largest contract chip maker continues to set consecutive record-breaking milestones. It's 24 after. The U.S. government bringing back a policy that raising concerns for legal immigrants and their U.S.-born relatives. We'll bring you those concerns when America in the Morning returns.
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0: It's 26 after. The federal government's bringing back a policy that's raising concerns for legal immigrants and their U.S.-born relatives. Correspondent Jennifer King reports the rule in question surrounds immigrants who currently receive public benefits, including food stamps and housing vouchers.
6: The Trump administration is moving to deny green cards to immigrants who use public benefit, food stamps, housing vouchers, or Medicaid. The policy revives a rule that applicants have to show they wouldn't be, quote, public charges, i.e. a burden to taxpayers. It was implemented during President Trump's first term, but reversed under President Biden. A post by U.S. Citizenship and Immigration Services says that under President Trump, the agency is restoring the basic principle that immigrants must be able to support themselves. Immigrant advocates and public health groups have criticized the rule, saying it will have a chilling effect on the health and safety of legal immigrants and the children of mixed status families. Jennifer King, Washington.
0: His job at the White House was to operate a teleprompter used when President Trump gives speeches. But now the president's longtime staffer is under investigation for placing bets on what would be in those speeches on a prediction market website. Correspondent Haya Panjwani reports on a gambling incident out of the White House.
7: President Trump's teleprompter operator is on unpaid leave after allegedly making prediction market bets on the president's speeches. The enforcement chief of online prediction market Kalshi says they contacted federal regulators about bets allegedly made about what President Donald Trump would say in speeches. White House Press Secretary Caroline Levitt.
8: Obviously, I'm aware of the report. The president is too. I spoke with him about it. He believes it's deeply unfortunate and frankly a disgrace. And the individual that was cited in that report is complying with the CFTC.
7: ABC News first reported that Gabriel Perez used his inside knowledge to win more than $100,000 betting on what the president would say in addresses. That included Trump's State of the Union speech earlier this year. Perez has been operating Trump's teleprompter since 2016. Haya Panjwani, Washington.
0: America in the Morning for Friday, July 17th, 2026, is produced by Jeff McKay. I'm Clayton Neville in for John Trout, and this is Westwood One.
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11: I'm Nicole Murray with Your Money Now. 7NI Holdings Company shares rose 3.6% after an K report said the 7-Eleven parent was nearing a deal to buy a stake in Polish convenience giant Żabka Group. The potential transaction underscores 7NI's strategy to expand its overseas convenience store business by entering the Eastern European market. Oil prices have jumped this morning by more than 2% after the U.S. and Iran stepped up attacks across the Gulf, with their broken truce limiting oil flows out of the Strait of Hormuz. West Texas Intermediate at roughly $80 a barrel, Brent at $85. Dallas Federal Reserve President Lori Logan is pushing for modestly higher interest rates that she says are necessary to bring inflation back to the central bank's 2% target. The Federal Open Market Committee voter said that positive news this week on consumer and wholesale prices still was not good enough to signal real help for U.S. households. Futures are lower this morning. Dow futures down by more than 200 points. NASDAQ futures down by more than 500 points. That's Your Money Now.
12: From the
13: SRN News, I'm Rich Thomason in Washington. U.S. Central Command says military targets were in the crosshairs as Iran was attacked again overnight. The Iranians, though, say infrastructure, including roads and bridges, are taken out. President Trump releases previously classified information that implicates communist China in election interference in 2020. Beijing denies meddling in the American elections. From the Midwest all the way into the East, a smoky haze hangs over tens of millions of Americans as a result of hundreds of wildfires that continue to burn in Canada. Texas authorities rescued hundreds of stranded motorists and people trapped in homes. At least two people have died due to catastrophic flooding. The region's still recovering from devastating flooding a year ago. Dow futures down 331 points. NASDAQ futures off 551. More details at srnnews.com.
14: I'm Charles Payne, and this is the Fox Business Report.
15: Insured Travelers is reporting a better-than-expected quarter. It was seeing lower catastrophic losses than a year ago. The stock's up 3.5%. North Carolina-based financial firm Truist is also reporting upbeat earnings. It was helped by its investment banking business, trading, and wealth management, though Truist shares are narrowly lower. technology shares losing ground again today. Netflix is among the losers. The streaming giant says it expects revenue and profit gains to slow in coming months. The chip sell-off is dragging into another day on concerns that stocks have moved too far too fast on high expectations for the artificial intelligence build-out. And crude oil prices remain over $80 a barrel, Brent crude at $85. That's your Fox Business Report. I'm Jenny Coselda. Invested in you.
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0: This is America in the Morning from Westwood One. Here's what's coming up this half hour. Historic flooding for second consecutive year in parts of Texas.
12: The U.S. government has designated two more Mexican cartels as terrorist organizations. I'm Donna Warner.
16: The Food and Drug Administration approved a first-of-its-kind pill that can drastically reduce cholesterol. Ed Donahue, Washington.
17: Taiwanese chip-making company TSMC has announced its plans to invest in expanding its manufacturing plants in the U.S. I'm Karen Shamas.
18: A company that sells ghost gun kits has been ordered to pay over $104 million. I'm Jennifer King.
19: Learn the story in Homer's classic poem, The Odyssey, in theaters now. I'm Kevin Carr.
0: We'll be right back.
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0: severe weather in parts of the south and still impacts of wildfires up north. Meteorologist LaTroy Thornton also sorts out some pretty warm temperatures on this summer day.
1: Large wildfires continue to burn over portions of Minnesota and western Ontario, Canada, so widespread thick smoke will continue to cause hazardous conditions over much of the Great Lakes, Mid-Atlantic, and Northeast today. With the wind shifting direction, though, some of the smoke aloft will be pushed out of a good deal of New England, especially northern New England, and even places from the New York metro area northward into upstate New York may experience at least a reprieve from the most unhealthy air quality levels and most drastically reduced visibility, as the corridor of worst conditions looks to be most likely to extend from around the nation's capital north and west through western Pennsylvania and northeastern Ohio, much of lower Michigan, all of the upper peninsula of Michigan, and into the Arrowhead of Minnesota closest to those fires. However, at least some haze can be expected from Virginia north and east through New Jersey and north and west from there across much of Wisconsin and northern Minnesota. However, some of this zone may also end up with some showers and thunderstorms today that may douse a bit of the smoke from the air for a time, including places from the Great Lakes states southward through the Ohio Valley, with more spotty coverage to the east and south to western and central Virginia. In fact, there could be at least a spotty afternoon thunderstorm anywhere from central and eastern Oklahoma and southeastern Kansas, eastward through Missouri, and south and east across much of the Carolinas, straight through the central and eastern Gulf Coast into much of the Florida Peninsula. The focus for heavy thunderstorms shifts even more into West Texas and toward the Texas Panhandle today after days of flooding, and monsoon thunderstorms break out once again this afternoon anywhere from the Four Corners states northward into at least eastern parts of Nevada, as well as portions of Wyoming, Montana, and Idaho, but the West Coast does look dry for today. I'm AccuWeather.com meteorologist LaTroy Thornton.
0: 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At least two people have died in Central Texas flooding just over a year after more than 100 people were killed in July floods in the same region. First responders have performed over 230 rescues. Governor Greg Abbott says dozens of aircraft and boats are helping.
2: Protecting life remains our top priority as we work our way through extraordinarily and in many ways record-breaking rain.
0: One victim who died was swept away in an RV, and another person in Uvalde was swept away while driving.
3: Three of our local creeks, Town Creek, Quinlan Creek, and Dietert Creek, as well as the Guadalupe River, overflowed their banks and flooded significant portions of our community.
0: Kerrville, Texas hit especially hard. Police Chief Gerald Haley.
3: We won't have any true realistic numbers until we're able to get into the community once the waters have receded and really inspect the damage throughout the area.
4: River KDOW.biz.
0: Spots.
2: Life-threatening catastrophic flooding remains our main risk through the early morning hours. There will be an ongoing risk of some tornadoes. 59 counties are in flood watch.
0: Governor Abbott says record-breaking river levels expected in areas around Uvalde and Kerr County.
2: Record for the river there was 24.88 feet back in 1996. Currently expected, and the Nueces River near Uvalde is two times the flow of Niagara Falls.
0: The mayor of Kerrville says that warning alerts issued across the community have saved lives as flooding continues.
2: We want to do everything we possibly can to protect all lives.
0: Warning systems were highly criticized in the flooding that left more than two dozen campers and counselors dead at Camp Mystic in the same region last year. The United States intensified its strikes against Iran on Thursday, hitting targets farther north and firing into a ship the U.S. accused of trying to break its naval blockade on the Islamic Republic, leading to Iranian drone and missile strikes on several Gulf nations and threats to have their proxy Houthis in Yemen get involved. Correspondent Ben Thomas reports that President Trump, speaking on Fox News, says that unless Iran returns to the bargaining table, the U.S. military will hit Iran's infrastructure.
5: I'll save the energy targets for last, but ultimately we'll hit energy targets, yeah. But we're going to hit them very hard tonight. We're going to hit them very hard tomorrow night. We're going to hit them very hard the night after. And then next week it gets really bad for them because next week comes the power plants. Next week comes the bridges. We're going to knock out all their power plants. We're going to knock out all their bridges. unless they get to the table and negotiate.
4: U.S. Central Command released new video of missiles launched and warplanes taking off as it intensified and broadened strikes on Iran, hitting targets farther north as well as areas around the capital, Tehran, and firing into a ship accused of trying to break the U.S. naval blockade.
6: And the reason for the recent strikes over the course of the last several days is because Iran violated the memorandum of understanding that we struck with them. Specifically, in the memorandum of understanding that they signed, they were not to fire on commercial vessels moving through the Strait of Hormuz. And unfortunately, they have made the tragic decision for them to do that.
4: Iran again retaliating with missile and drone fire targeting Bahrain and Kuwait. Tehran says U.S. strikes have killed more than 35 people in recent days and wounded more than 300.
7: I had to take tough action because they did not obey what they're supposed to obey. I mean, they just didn't do it.
4: But at the U.S. Army War College in Pennsylvania, President Trump insisted Iran is looking to strike a deal.
7: They want to settle so badly. They don't like what we're doing. And they do want to settle. We'll find out whether or not we settle with them or we just finish it off.
4: But that interim deal to end the war appears to have been shredded. I'm Ben Thomas.
0: President Trump will be in New Jersey this weekend for the World Cup final match between Argentina and Spain on Sunday, which will also include a FIFA reception at Trump Tower in New York. Overshadowing the contest was the situation that happened after the Argentina and England matchup won by Lionel Messi's team. Luke Garrett reports that during the post-match celebrations, Argentine players held a banner handed over by fans regarding the islands that were once fought over by England and Argentina, which led to some controversy.
8: Defending champion Argentina defeated England 2-1 at the World Cup semi-final on Wednesday. It was the latest chapter in a long-running feud that has transcended the pitch to encompass British control over the disputed Falkland Islands, which Argentina calls the Malvinas, claiming them as its sovereign territory. That feud spilled onto the pitch on Wednesday, when during celebrations fans held a banner with the words Las Malvinas son Argentinas, or the Falkland Islands are Argentine. The same banner was held by Argentina's Giovanni Lo Celso during celebrations. The British government has urged governing body FIFA to investigate Argentina's soccer team over the banner. The team could face disciplinary action from FIFA for violating rules banning political messaging on the field. The feud between Argentina and England goes back to 1982, when Argentina invaded the Falkland Islands, triggering a two-month war. The conflict, which was won by Britain, saw the death of 255 British servicemen, three islanders, and 649 Argentines, many of them young conscripts under-resourced and outgunned by the British Army. It has also loomed large in Argentine soccer since one of history's greatest players, Diego Maradona, led Argentina to victory over England in an epic 1986 World Cup quarter-final, with his notorious Hand of God goal, the memory of which still leaves many British fans wincing.
0: That was Luke Garrett reporting. It's 17 till. Daylight saving time now in the hands of the Senate. We'll turn back time on that story when America in the Morning returns.
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0: It's 15 till. The House passed legislation on Tuesday to end the nation's biannual practice of changing the clocks. But despite passing by a wide margin, its fate in the Senate is far from certain. Arkansas Republican Senator Tom Cotton is opposed to the Sunshine Protection Act. Senate Majority Whip John Barrasso told reporters that the topic is complicated. While winter sunsets for many would happen after 5 p.m., sunrises for a large swath of the nation would happen after 8 a.m. In some states, after 9 o'clock, meaning millions of kids would be going to school in the dark, and morning commute drivers would not arrive to work before the sun gets up. While President Trump is supporting the change to make daylight saving time permanent, it may not have the votes needed to clear the U.S. Senate. A Taiwanese chip-making company's huge investment in manufacturing in the U.S. is expected to have a big impact in Arizona. Correspondent Karen Shamas reports.
14: Taiwanese chip-making company TSMC has announced its plans to invest another $100 billion in expanding its manufacturing plants in the U.S., adding to its previous commitment of $165 billion for building plants in Arizona. TSMC's total pledges for investment in U.S. chip-making would total a whopping $265 billion. The AI boom has seen TSMC, or Taiwan Semiconductor Manufacturing Company, forecast record high profits, as the company is also a key supplier to Nvidia and Apple. The company reported a record $22 billion in net profit for the April to June quarter, up 77% from a year earlier. I'm Karen Shamas.
0: The U.S. has designated another two Mexican drug cartels as foreign terrorist organizations. Correspondent Donna Warder has details.
15: The U.S. government has designated two more Mexican cartels as terrorist organizations. The Juarez cartel is one of Mexico's oldest drug trafficking organizations, controlling a key crossing point in the central part of the U.S.-Mexico border. The criminal group Los Viagras is in Mexico's western state of Michoacán and produces synthetic drugs, which it sells to other cartels that traffic the drugs into the U.S. The U.S. already had designated six other Mexican criminal organizations as terrorist groups, including the Sinaloa cartel and the Jalisco New Generation cartel. I'm Donna Warder.
0: The Food and Drug Administration has approved a first-of-its-kind pill that can drastically reduce cholesterol in a way that's previously only been available with expensive injectable drugs. Ed Donahue reports on the newest cholesterol drug to soon hit the market.
16: The Food and Drug Administration approved a first-of-its-kind pill that can drastically reduce cholesterol. It's called Lipfendra from Merck. It can lower dangerous cholesterol in a way that's previously only been available with expensive injectable drugs. It's designed to block a liver protein that interferes with the body's ability to clear cholesterol from the blood. This is for patients whose cholesterol persists even after taking statins, the standard medications for cutting the risk of a heart attack. The FDA reviewed the drug under its program that promises ultra-fast reviews for promising medications that serve the public interest. Ed Donahue, Washington.
0: A recalled power bank tied to one death has just resurfaced under a brand new name, and regulators are now chasing the same battery for the second time. Chuck Palm has this story in his new segment, The New Old Tech Guy.
17: The Consumer Product Safety Commission just recalled a MagSafe battery pack from a company called Flaunt. There have been 5 reported cases of burns and 2 with injuries. These have all been associated with the exact model number E33A. This has already been recalled once under a completely different brand name called Casely back in 2025. The CPSC already announced that recall this April after 28 more fire reports came in. One cost a 75-year-old New Jersey woman her life. The power bank ignited on her lap and she died from the burns. Another caught fire on an airplane this past February. Same battery, same model number, but 2 different logos slapped on the front, sold through 2 separate websites. The real story here is recalling a brand name that doesn't fix a bad battery if the same hardware just ships next year under somebody else's label. The government is chasing the logos, but the battery keeps surviving. Don't just check for Flaunt or Casely printed on your charger. Flip it over, and if you see model E33A anywhere on the back, stop using it today. Unplug it from your phone and get a refund. And shame on them for not removing it from the market. For more, follow the New Old Tech Guy on X at Chuck Palm.
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18: Golf's final major of 2026, the Open Championships at Royal Birkdale in England. American Jackson Suber holds the lead at 5-under par after the first round, 1 shot ahead of England's Daniel Brown and Sungjae Im of South Korea. The 26-year-old Suber has never won since turning pro out of the University of Mississippi. And among the top 12 scorers on Thursday, Suber is 1 of 5 playing in the Open for the very first time. Bryson DeChambeau is 2 shots off the lead. Defending champion Scottie Scheffler, 3 back. Among this year's major winners, U.S. Open champ J.J. Spaun is 5 shots back at even par. PGA titleist Aaron Rye is 1 over. And 2-time defending Masters champion Rory McIlroy, 2 over par. Baseball is back, 1 game on Thursday to ring in the second half. Mets hit 3 home runs and topped the Phillies 4-1. Ninth place hitter Francisco Alvarez hit 2 of the long balls. Brett Beatty went deep as well.
19: It speaks to the length of our lineup and the kind of talent we have in this room. We got a deep lineup and it showed tonight.
18: New York had been swept by Boston just before the break. Everyone else returns to the diamond today, including a doubleheader at Fenway Park between the Rays and those Red Sox, who have won 9 games in a row. The World Cup final on Sunday in New Jersey. Argentina going for back-to-back titles as they take on Spain, the 2010 champions, who haven't trailed for even a second during this year's tournament. The third-place consolation game in Miami tomorrow pits France against England. And that other football, NFL training camps open next week. Starting on Wednesday for the Cardinals and the Panthers, they're set to play in the Hall of Fame game in Canton, Ohio, August 6th. That's Friday Sports.
0: It's 7 till. The new Christopher Nolan movie is out this weekend, and we'll have a preview when America in the Morning returns after these messages.
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0: assistant for consumers and corporate workers is something the company should arguably have done from the start. Alphabet shares sank 4% following a report that the company has delayed releasing its flagship artificial intelligence model. Bloomberg News reports that the model's coding capabilities were short of internal expectations. Alphabet previously announced the Gemini 3.5 Pro AI model in May. Futures are down this morning. That's your money now.
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3: Breaking news this hour from Town Hall. I'm Rich Thomason. It's not necessarily your glasses that could use good cleaning. No, there really is a smoky haze. It fills the air from the Midwest all the way up into the Northeast.
4: 20 states in Washington, D.C. impacted by the smoke pouring down from Canada as a result of the massive wildfires. People are urged to stay indoors, especially folks with health conditions like asthma. A big concern in East Rutherford, New Jersey at MetLife Stadium, which has been covered in the haze. That's where the World Cup soccer finals are scheduled to take place on Sunday, the final matchup between Argentina and Spain at 3 o'clock Eastern.
3: Correspondent Laura Winters. Shredded lettuce at Taco Bell eateries across five states has been confirmed as a source of a nasty diarrhea-inducing illness. The president spoke about an alleged cover-up by intelligence agencies surrounding the 2020 election.
5: President Trump says newly declassified intelligence shows U.S. agencies were aware of a Chinese effort to obtain voter data during the 2020 election cycle, but kept the information from the public.
6: U.S. spy agencies began learning about the compromise of voter registration files in 2020 when they discovered that tens of millions of voter data in 18 states have been bought, stolen, or hacked by China. Yet those responsible for sounding the alarm instead kept the information secret and hidden.
5: The president says those responsible should be held accountable. Willie Nelson, Washington.
3: Iran's refusal to release its chokehold on the Strait of Hormuz having devastating results for the Iranians. A U.S. attacked Iran again overnight. Roads and bridges taken out. Former Manchester Mayor Andy Burnham has been officially declared the leader of Britain's governing Labour Party. That clears his final hurdle to taking office as Prime Minister next week. Stock futures sharply lower ahead of this morning's opening bell. townhall.com.
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0: individual investors, high net worth investors found it. And they were sold the product in a wrapper that was a semi-liquid wrapper. And that means that people could put money in like a checking account, put it in one day, and try and take it out the next day. As long as the market was growing and more money was coming in than less money, it was easy because people could get their money out. Institutions invested for long-term periods and didn't have those wrappers where you came in and out. They committed for 5, 7, 10 years. So it was long-term capital. Individual investors rushed to put money in the asset class. And then over the last year, war, M&A issues, software, AI, there's been a big concern with investors wanting to try and get money out. And they all flew out at the same time. And when they flew out, pressure was put on the asset class. Funds gated, like you said, at 5%, which was a structural matter. And investors couldn't get their money out. And it caused more investors to try and get out. So we see it's really a bifurcated time period. Institutional investors are putting more in. Money's coming in aggressively because institutional investors like the yield. Individual investors got concerned
1: Right.
0: because they couldn't get their money out, so they are all rushed out.
1: Okay, so how's this going to play out? I mean, if I got retail obviously wanting to exit, are you telling me institutional is going to follow on and also want to exit?
0: Now, institutional staying in, those are closed-end funds that are 7-year terms. There's no way institutional investors exit. And actually, the opportunity is better today. We're seeing 25 to 50 basis points better returns right now because of the stress. So institutional investors are getting more. What we're seeing is retail investors still need to invest. We're seeing them come into other products,
1: Right.
0: asset-backed lending, real estate lending, like you said, independent sponsor lending. So other products other than the direct
1: Right.
0: lending, big ticket LBOs.
1: Okay, I got one final question, Ted. Your philanthropy in Chicago is, folks, I think of John Gray at Blackstone as what it's equivalent to. It's amazing how coming out of Indiana, you arc across all of what Illinois is doing. One of the great medical experiments in the nation. You're on the board of the Northwestern Medical Group. This is a 13-year experiment, folks, to roll up medicine. Has that been successful, Ted Koenig?
0: In Chicago, it's been very successful. Northwestern now covered, Northwestern Hospital, which is one of the top five hospitals in the country, covers all areas of the greater
1: Yeah.
0: metropolitan Chicago area, north suburbs, south suburbs, west suburbs, and through delivery and through consolidation, they're able to, deliver superior products and services and still maintain a cost containment.
1: I mean, it's just an incredible experiment. Thank you for that. Ted Koenig, thank you so much. Chairman, CEO of Monroe Capital there. Not enough time on private credit. But Damian, Paul and I feel strongly that we've underplayed it. There's so many other narratives out there. If there weren't all these other narratives like the war, private credit would be front and center.
2: Well, I really wanted to ask Ted what his thoughts were about the Chicago Bears leaving and moving to
1: I
2: Indiana.
1: agree.
2: I mean, the Indiana Bears.
1: That's my fault.
2: I
1: That was
2: mean,
1: my
2: what
1: bad.
2: happened there? I mean, somebody missed the boat there. I mean,
1: I
2: it's
1: know. I mean, it'd
2: unbelievable.
1: be like the New York teams moving to New Jersey. It would be just terrible.
2: Right, exactly. What do you have to
1: It
2: do,
1: would be
2: Paul?
1: terrible.
2: The New Jersey Jets.
1: From the Interactive Broker Studios, the Bloomberg Business Flash to save the show. Here's Alexis Christophorus.
3: All right, guys, the semiconductor sell-off appears to be going from bad to worse this morning as traders continue to fall out of love with the chip companies powering the AI boom. We've got shares of Intel, Micron, and AMD all lower pre-market amid mounting skepticism about the sustainability of the AI trade. Taking a look at the Philadelphia Semiconductor Index, it has tumbled 19% from its June high. It is still up, though, about 68% so far this year. Here's how things are shaking out in the pre-market. S&P futures down 82.5 points, or 1%. Dow futures now down 500 points, a loss of 1%. NASDAQ 100 futures down nearly 600 points, or more than 2%. We've got oil on the rise. Brent crude up 3%, 86.67 a barrel. West Texas Intermediate crude up 3% at 81.39 a barrel. And we've got the Bloomberg Dollar Spot Index up 0.1% at 12.1793. Shares of Netflix, big loser on the day, down more than 11% after forecasting a second straight quarter of slowing sales growth. And PayPal's board views Stripe and Advent's $53 billion takeover offer as inadequate.

0: Adequate, according to Reuters. We'll see if they come back and sweeten the pot. Bitcoin down 2% at $62,803, and spot gold now sitting at $39.69 the ounce. That's a Bloomberg Business Flash. Back over to Tom and Damian.
1: Thank you, Alexis. Greatly appreciate it. This is fabulous. This is like a great summer Friday conversation. 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Yeah. On real estate, president and CEO. Why don't you bring her in? I mean, I look out the window and I can go, that one's bankrupt, that one's bankrupt, that building went under. It's really pretty. It's
2: not
1: challenging.
2: A pretty picture.
1: Fortunately, I'm doing that with a martini in my hand.
3: Well, Tom, we have to preface this interview by first of all, thanking Lisa for her years of service to CREFC. I mean, Lisa's retiring. Did you know that?
1: No, I did not know. She's retiring. She's too young to retire.
3: I know. That's what I've been saying to her. She must have something big planned on. But no, I mean, Lisa, we had Troy Gajewski on earlier in the show, and you know, he's talking about every single asset class agnostic, unconstrained. Where do you want to put your money? Commercial real estate. So talk to us a little bit about the state of the CRE market right now from your perspective.
2: Sure. You know, from an asset class perspective, we still are very much focused on office as being sort of the concern, if you will. But we are seeing some sort of signs of life in the office markets. I think what we're finding, too, from talking to those developers and owners of office assets, they're definitely moving toward making this a kind of almost a workplace, a fun, entertaining kind of thing, sort of. And that's helping. But nonetheless, I think the office market still has a good way to go before it fully recovers. And if it ever does fully recover in the way in which we who grew up in the 70s, the 80s, and 90s, and the 2000s understood the office sector to look like. You know, having said that, though, I think generally speaking, what we're finding is that a lot of these loans are being given more and more time. When I think about it from my sort of world, which is the debt fund side, I mean, the debt side of the business, the reality is that, you know, we're extending a lot of those loans that are coming due. I think the biggest significant challenge is that we are seeing loans that are coming due at a 4% mortgage rate.
3: Yeah.
2: And they are going to 6 and higher. And so, to me, the challenge there is that not only have you seen degradation in the valuation of your asset, but now you're also seeing, you know, sort of just impediment as it relates to how you're going to refinance this loan. And so, many cases we've seen, as I said, the loan extensions have been helpful, and I suspect that we'll continue to see that until the rate environment changes.
3: So talk to us about some of those other sectors. I mean, I'm thinking industrial, multifamily. I mean, you mentioned the experiential element to real estate, which is really taking grip of everything. Talk to us about hospitality. I mean, are those sectors healthy?
2: Hospitality is doing okay. You know, I'm just looking at, you know, sort of we focus on oftentimes, you know, from a hospitality perspective, we see it holding its own. You know, from our perspective, there's a bunch of maturities coming in the next couple of years. 2026 is huge. We have $875 billion in loans coming due. Mm-hmm. And a good portion of that is in the various sectors being.
1: I don't care. Can you get me a reservation or Rouse?
2: Where do you want to go? Let me know.
1: Rouse, it's like Rouse, you know. Okay. That's what matters. I look at this, Lisa, and of course, the headline, the emotion here in New York City is like 10 blocks south of me, 8 blocks south of me, where we're doing an off residential redo in the old Pfizer building. Mm-hmm. And it's a disaster. I'm not going to sugarcoat it like politicians have to. This thing is a huge worry. What does it mean for the office market if we're screwing up the first big office to residential construction effort?
2: Yeah. I mean, I'm not sure if it's as negative as you're suggesting, but
3: yeah,
2: to the
3: I don't
2: extent
3: know if it's
2: that
3: so
2: there,
3: bad.
2: There are.
1: Would
2: yeah,
1: you let your kids go in that building right now?
3: Not right now.
1: Okay, thank you.
2: Once completed, I do think that I always worry about how do we deal with this sort of defunct office, these office assets, and converting them to something, multifamily potentially. You know, if you think about it, the plumbing, all of the sort of mechanics of an off-property kind of work on a multifamily side as well. You know, you still have, you know, the things that you need to convert that to multifamily. Is it easy? Is it inexpensive? Is it challenging? Permitting, all of that is extremely challenging, and yet we're starting to see more and more. I don't think it's a disaster. I think it depends on, you know, who you speak to and what assets and what properties and what builder you're dealing with. But to me, it's a one opportunity to right. or something with those office properties.
1: Explain to me the high-end K-shaped economy here. When I drive to work, you know, if I have the Bentley, I go down Lexington. But usually if it's Uber, I'm going down Fifth Avenue, Damien.
3: Yeah.
1: And I turn left on 59th Street, and related as a hole in the ground behind the GM building. Is that the next 5 years' future? Is all the fancy people are building fancy skyscrapers?
2: I mean, I don't think there's sufficient space, honestly, to do that. And yet I consider that to be something that many of the large office property owners, for example, are very much pursuing recently. Well, right? So you're seeing a ton of it.
3: So, Lisa, I'd like to ask you a question about, you know, some of the biggest, you know, private credit players, CRE players out there. I'm thinking the Apollos, the Ares, the, you know, all these guys, and there are plenty more. But it's this back leverage which has me questioning. You know, if you just look at, you know, the links they have to the big banks and how, you know, big banks are funding their ability to do development and do new construction. And now you look at some of the bank balance sheets and the fact they're going to have to buy more treasuries that may crowd out some of the lending that they can do to some of these higher risk elements, areas of the market. Is that a concern for you? Do you see that being a problem for some of the players, their inability to source the capital necessary to actually to build?
2: I think one of the securitization sides of that, and that discussion is an important one, is that we have this CRE CLO marketplace that has really grown significantly since first introduced not many years ago.
3: Right.
2: So we're seeing already year to date around 26, 27 billion in CRE CLOs. That's the funding mechanism for the debt funds, right, in many ways. And so there has become, and very quickly, this ecosystem that allows them to finance themselves via the CLO marketplace. And what we've found, it's a floating rate market exclusively. And so you see a lot of these folks who need floating rate, you know, kind of capital investing in the CLO marketplace.
1: Sounds like we've become London. Thank you so much, Lisa Pendergast.
3: Lisa, have a great retirement.
1: CRE Finance Council's Executive Director. We're going to pull you out of retirement here.
2: That's good. I'm looking forward to be a better golfer.
1: 3-4 weeks as well. Lisa, thank you so much. The Bloomberg surveillance this morning. It's brought to you, we could say, by Golden Crest Metals. 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He's never going to retire. With our news in New York City, here's Michael Barr.
4: Thank you very much, Tom. During his primetime address, President Donald Trump accused China of interfering with U.S. elections in 2020, claiming the Chinese government stole voter files, including names, addresses, and other sensitive data. China punched back today with a foreign ministry spokesman calling President Trump's allegations purely fabricated. Jennifer Lawless, professor of politics at the University of Virginia.
5: My reaction to the speech was that it was a lie and no new information. It's the same kinds of broad, vague claims that we've been hearing since the 2020 election. And to do it during prime time is dangerous, and it really sows a lot of doubt into the election system.
4: Professor Jennifer Lawless. President Trump also called for Congress to pass the Save America Act to require proof of citizenship for voter registration. He criticized California's June primary, inferring without evidence that the prolonged count was due to manipulations of the count.
6: California's recent election for mayor of L.A. and governor was held on June 2nd, a long time ago, but it was just completed a few days ago on July 10th. Think of that, much more than 1 month. Took a month to count the votes. I wonder what they were doing.
4: U.S. regulators traced a parasite outbreak to shredded iceberg lettuce served at Taco Bell restaurants, identifying a single supplier as the apparent source. The Centers for Disease Control and Prevention issued a food safety alert advising consumers not to eat the ingredient at Taco Bell restaurants in Indiana, Kentucky, Michigan, Ohio, and West Virginia. Dr. Joel Kammeyer is an infectious disease specialist.
7: Every day, it's an additional 500 to 600 cases per day. And so we're waiting to see if this is the end and whether we have, you know, some light at the end of the tunnel.
4: The CDC has reported nearly 7,000 cases of the illness in 34 states. During round two of the British Open, Lucas Herbert leads at 9 under through 17. Global news, 24 hours a day, and whenever you want it with Bloomberg News Now. I'm Mike LaBarre, and this is Bloomberg. Tom, Damian, and Alexis.
1: Michael LaBarre, thanks so much. Markets on the move now. We look at equities, bonds, currencies, commodities. Dollar with a bid. Now, there is this little tinge of flight to quality here this morning. The euro, 114.26. In oil, out over $2. Brent crude, rounded up, an 87 handle, $2.38. West Texas, $81 a barrel, up $2.50. Bitcoin's not giving me much love this morning, 62,000. In the equity deterioration that Alexis has talked about all morning, I now have NASDAQ 100 down 2%. The Dow down 508 points on futures. SPX negative 85 as we go to the opening. And Damian, you see it with a too big figure Friday move on the VIX, 19.03.
3: I thought we determined that the VIX doesn't even matter anymore. Unbelievable.
1: It's still matters. It's like the Dow. It matters because that's what people follow.
3: No, it does. You know, I mean, what's interesting, though, is just looking at the breadth of the equity market. I mean, as we said previously, it's this S&P equal weight index is basically outperforming. It's at almost an all-time high. It touched one yesterday. So, you know, it's the breadth of the market, which has my focus right now.
1: I agree on that. The cross currents are exceptional. SpaceX
3: Hello.
1: Is a 126 from Bloomberg.
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14: I'm Nicole Murray with Your Money Now. Burberry's recovery continued in the April to June quarter, thanks to strong sales in the U.S. and China, while it said conflict in the Middle East dented tourist spending in Europe. CEO Joshua Schulman said he is focused on the two must-win markets of the U.S. and China as he tries to revive the luxury brand. Swedish truckmaker Volvo Group has reported a rise in second quarter operating profit that roughly matched expectations as sales rose, and said its truck order intake increased by 33% from a year earlier. Operating profit increased to $1.4 billion, which is a 7% increase from 2025. PayPal's board reportedly sees a $53 billion takeover bid by rival Stripe and private equity firm Advent International as undervaluing the company and will face regulatory hurdles. Reuters reports the consortium's bid comes as PayPal, founded in the late 1990s, has struggled in recent years to compete against rivals like Apple Pay and Google Pay. Futures are still sharply lower. NASDAQ futures down by more than 500 points. That's your money.
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1: Good morning. Futures negative 90, and they deteriorate right now. NASDAQ on a solid 2.2%. The VIX on 2.42 points. 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And I can do a gold quote here as well. Under 4,000. 3972 on gold this morning. Damon Sassar and Tom Keene to get the market opening. We're going to dash.
3: Who needs gold anymore? Down 7% this year, huh?
1: Yeah, it's a big debate. I mean, Noriel's on the show at 12 noon today, Bloomberg Money. Ooh. It's all fired up about gold. Ross Mayfield with us right now, investment strategist at Baird. Ross, I love your note where you say, okay, they're selling this, but they're not running from the market. Describe.
17: Yeah, so the S&P is within 1% of the all-time high, and the momentum index is down some 25%. So you've had this big rotation out of the darlings of the first half, and there's a lot there to pick up the slack. You know, equal weights near an all-time high, small caps near an all-time high, and it's, you know, some defensives, and that's to be expected. You know, healthcare, utilities catching a bid, but financials, industrials doing well. You don't see that if it's a, you know, investors fleeing the asset class because they're worried, more of a rotation, which, you know, I think is healthy. So we'll take it.
1: It's healthy, and it's not a correction, is it? I mean, we're just simply on a blended basis. There's a lot of carnage out there, but we're nowhere near, like, quote unquote, a correction.
17: No, not even close. I mean, the one thing you could worry about is, you know, where's the leverage in the system? And if there's enough of a momentum unwind, do leveraged players, you know, have to start selling other things, you know, to meet margin calls or whatever it is. So maybe there's some technical pressure down the pipe. But again, the indexes are within 1% or 2% of an all-time high. I mean, they'll be down a little bit today. But yeah, correction, not even close. Rotation, healthy consolidation, whatever you want to call it. It's not a reason to get scared of things here.
3: Well, Ross, let's talk about, you know, rotation, right? I mean, let's talk about those factors that do drive the equity market, low vol, value, growth. You tell me, through the second half of this year, which of those factors do you expect to do the best?
17: I think value quality could catch a bid, right? I think financials, industrials, some of those classic value stocks, energy is obviously going to move with oil, but that's been good lately. Mm-hmm. To me, the strength or the robustness of that move depends on what happens in Iran. If we get yields down and oil down, I think value has legs. If we don't, you know, it's more of a mixed bag.
1: Okay, for us, we've all got experience here. Henry's in the studio today, rocking. He listens every morning. Henry's 10. For the kids out there, Ross, how do you begin to learn about your game with all these different narratives going on? What's your advice to Henry about starting an investment account?
17: Well, I would say get started now, Henry. The best time to buy stocks was 10 years ago. The next best time is today. I think this is a perfect time to learn about stocks because we're about to enter an earnings season where the thing that really drives stocks over the long term takes center stage. A lot of times it's easy to forget what the main driver of stock prices is, and we're about to see a great quarter of earnings. So, Henry, pay attention to what these companies are saying.
1: I mean,
17: that's the game.
1: Yeah, I'm reading the House of Fidelity, you know, Justin Bear's great, great book. And, Damien, there's always an excuse to say no, right?
3: Well, I mean, there is always an excuse to say no. I think you're making a good point here, Ross, about position sizing, or at least that's the way I'm reading what you're saying, right? I mean, you can take risk in this market, but it's about, you know, it's about how you position within the broader portfolio. And, you know, instead of getting defensive outright and buying, you know, I don't know, what are defensive sectors? Staples, utilities, energy, to a lesser extent, you know, maybe you just have to kind of, you know, take a little bit off the table here.
17: Yeah, and one of the things we've been talking about to clients is, you know, there's a lot of passive investors out there who might not know how concentrated their portfolios have gotten, and especially in the AI trade. And so it's a good time to be proactive about looking to those other sectors. It's not necessarily a repudiation of AI trade, but more just, as you mentioned, kind of risk management, diversification, and I think a lot of people don't know how concentrated the S&P is even if it's, you know, talked about all the time.
3: Even so global stocks, that's the kind right? of thing. I mean, even internationally, right? You can make an argument like what we're seeing in China with their stock market is heavily tied to the AI trade.
17: 100%. I mean, the EM indexes now are so weighted in China, Korea, and Taiwan that they're basically AI indexes. They're not plays on, you know, demographic growth or stronger economic growth in the emerging market world. So you just have to know what you own. And then, like you said, size those positions accordingly and kind of just right. play the game. You know, risk management is important here.
1: With Baird, Ross Mayfield with us this morning. Thank you so much for the think of the comments. We'll get to Henry here in a moment. You and I are going to talk about the kids in education and finance as well. We need an education right now with futures really quite ugly. S&P futures at negative 91. The Dow clocks in negative 500. NASDAQ down 2.3% as well. They're ringing the opening bell. Do you know why they're ringing the opening bell? Henry toughed it out and came in amid the smoke this morning. Alexis Christophorus with a market opening for Henry H10.
0: All right. Thanks a lot, Tom. And you're right. Not a pretty picture here to start our Friday morning. Looks like a lot of investors deciding not to hold on to stocks ahead of the weekend. S&P 500 down 89 points out of the gate. Dow Jones Industrial Average down 535 points to 52,036. NASDAQ 100 is now down 466 points, or about 2% here in the first minutes of trading. Once again, it is the chip stocks leading this market south. Meantime, oil is higher. Brent crude up 3%, $86.72 a barrel. West Texas Intermediate crude up 3.33% now at $81.62 a barrel. Bloomberg Dollar Spot Index up 0.1%, $12.1794. Japanese yen slightly lower, $162.44 against the U.S. dollar. Yields are lower. The 2-year, 4.13%. 10-year down 2 basis points at 4.2%. And the 30-year down 2 basis points at 5.05%. Bitcoin losing 2% at $62,835, and spot gold down 0.33% at $39.65. I'm looking at Netflix, guys, and it is a loser here right at the start, down 12% after the streaming company reported its weakest revenue growth in years. That's your Bloomberg Opening Bell Report, Tom and Damian.
1: And what's great is Henry told his parents to sell Netflix about 3 weeks ago. That really worked out. Damian Sassauer and Tom Kinnear. Okay, Korea.
3: Yeah.
1: Okay, most people like me really don't understand the moonshot. If I do a log regression in the KOSPI, I'm out 9 standard deviations up moonshot.
3: Right.
1: It's supposed to pull back, right?
3: Well, the KOSPI is really 2 stocks, Tom. We know this. It's SK Hynix and it's Samsung. And basically, this is the interesting statistic for me. If you look at the KOSPI, it's fallen by 5% or more 14 times this year alone. This only occurred 4 times over the last previous 5 years from 2020 to 2025, just to show you what these single stock leveraged ETFs are doing to the market. When I say a single stock leveraged ETF, that's an ETF that basically owns, I guess, a total return swap with a bank that's giving it exposure to shares of SK Hynix, but like 3 or 4 or 5 times SK Hynix. So it's a total return swap.
1: How do you respond to a Korea moonshot that hasn't even pulled back to the medium-term moving average, let alone gone down to the support of the long-term moving average? I mean, they're supposed to correct, right?
3: No, you hike rates, which is what the Bank of Korea did this week, right? I mean, they hiked rates. I mean, markets are closed today. I mean, the won is just off its highest in 2 months off the back of that, you know, rate hike. And I expect more to come through. I mean, look, if you look at forwards, South Korea is and what has been one of the markets where, rightly so, you know, analysts and strategists felt they were going to have to hike sooner rather than later, and now we're starting to see a bit of that. The question is just how far do they go? And I think a lot of that has to do with these leveraged single stock ETFs and the volatility around the KOSPI.
1: I mean, SpaceX is printing a 125.83. You and I have been here before where this is bubbly season. There's this effervescence to say.
3: Where do you bucket SpaceX? I mean, what kind of sector? I mean, it's, you know, it's amazing because you kind of group it within all the tech stuff, but it's hard to put my finger on it. I mean, but then again, what do I know? Neo cloud firms? What are those? What are photonic product firms like Lumentum? I mean, come on. I don't really know.
1: We don't. Well, I agree with you. Is it the silly season for you?
3: It's
1: day to day, you know, in your environs, are people like giddy and all that?
3: They are, and rightfully so, because with volatility suppressed like this, it really is a coupon clipping game. And so carry works best in emerging markets. And so, you know, for those with the foresight to invest in the asset class, they've been rewarded. But don't look now, EM locals down on the year, EM credit, while it's up small, spreads are starting to widen here off of this AI stuff, and especially investment grade and all the supply.
1: I just figured this out. You're living out in your Coop Cooper, right?
3: Yeah.
1: I mean, your friends and neighbors. I mean, you're living out with Andrew Cooper, right?
3: Well, that's I guess you could say Rybrook is a little bit of a hybrid between Greenwich and Rye, but no, really, I had the pleasure. I was out last week of going out east, going out to Watermill, going out to the Hamptons, Tom, and let me tell you something. It is lovely out there. We got a parking pass for the summer for Village of Southampton. I went to some of the beaches I'd never been to. It's not just about Cooper's Beach, Tom.
1: Right.
3: It's Little Plains. It's Gin. It's Cottage Beach.
1: Did you stop at Mike's
3: amazing.
1: Lobster and
3: I didn't get out that far. We went to Bostwick's. I wasn't going okay. all the way out there. Bostwick's was okay. Okay. A little disappointing.
1: Doug Cass is embarrassing. He's there like 5 days a week.
3: Unbelievable, these guys.
1: Shout it down. $42 for a cold lobster roll.
3: Warm lobster roll.
1: Not warm. Down -485. NASDAQ down 2.2%. We're open for trading. From New York City, it's Bloomberg Surveillance.
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23: With SRN News, I'm Rich Thomason in Washington. President Trump sounding an alarm over alleged foreign interference in U.S. elections, declassifying documents that he says show just how vulnerable America's election infrastructure is. He points his finger at communist China in particular. Beijing denies interfering in American elections. The U.S. continues hammering away at Iran, a continuing expansion of airstrikes on targets in the Islamic Republic. President Trump predicts the U.S. will achieve its Iran war objectives very soon. From the Midwest to the Mid-Atlantic up into the Northeast, unhealthy air. From hundreds of Canadian wildfires that are still burning, casting an eerie, orangey haze across a vast area, making breathing difficult, especially for those suffering respiratory issues. Opening bell sounding on Wall Street, stocks starting off the day deep in the red. This is SRN News.
24: With the Wall Street Business Report, I'm Bill Alexander. Shoppers slowed their spending in June from May as they spent less to fill their gas tanks because of falling gasoline prices. But the report released by the Commerce Department on Thursday showed consumers continued resilience despite ongoing economic uncertainty as they bought cars and took advantage of summer sales events. Retail sales rose 0.2% in June after being up a revised 1% in May. After weeks of speculation, Uber officially agreed to acquire delivery Delivery Hero, a purchase that will take the ride-hailing and delivery giant status to new heights and to nearly 100 markets across Europe, the Middle East, Latin America, and Asia. The number of Americans applying for jobless aid in the week ending July 11th dropped by 8,000 to 208,000. That's according to the Labor Department. And the benchmark 30-year fixed-rate mortgage rate rose to 6.55% from 6.49% last week. For the Wall Street Business Report, I'm Bill Alexander in Washington.
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0: Coming up on 940 on Wall Street, I'm Alexis Christophorus. 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A steep sell-off in chip stocks today. That is gathering steam, driving the group toward a bear market on worries that the artificial intelligence spending spree is becoming harder to justify. We've got the Philadelphia Semiconductor Index down nearly 20% from its recent peak, would define a bear market. Chip stocks leading the way south, Micron Technology down 4.5%, Marvel Technology down 4.5%, AMD sliding about 7% at the moment. And this is forcing the NASDAQ Composite down 563 points, or more than 2%. The S&P 500 is down 89 points, or more than 1%. And we've got the Dow Jones Industrial Average down 0.4%, or 217 points. Switching over to the oil pits, Brent crude is at $86.63 a barrel, up 2.3%. WTI crude up more than 3% now at $81.49 the barrel. And the Bloomberg Dollar Spot Index up 0.1% at $12.1762. Taking a look at some stocks in the news today, SpaceX set to wipe out $1 trillion from its peak value after a 38% drop. We have got SpaceX down more than 5.3% right now, trading at $123.55. Remember, the stock IPO'd recently at $135. Other stocks on the news today, Netflix down nearly 11% on concerns about a slowdown in revenue growth. Many analysts believe it may have peaked. That's your Bloomberg Business Flash. Tom and Damian.
1: Alexis, thanks so much. I have been waiting for this about 2 years ago. And what happens is I'm bombarded by, obviously, people want to be on the show because they know you're listening and watching and all that. And like every 2 years ago, somebody shows up and I'm like, really? So out of Yale University a bunch of years ago, the budget lab at Yale shows up and it's like, Damien, you're kidding me. They're like, brilliant. Here's the new budget lab at Yale. It's the Anderson Institute for Finance and Economics, and they get Fabio Natalucci out of the IMF.
3: That's right.
1: And they stole from Bloomberg our arch Fed reporter, Craig Torres.
3: Yeah, I know.
1: They stole him.
3: Stole him.
1: It was like Mookie going to the Dodgers. They stole Craig Torres at Anderson.
3: Well, Fabio Natalucci, CEO for the Anderson Institute, you know, former deputy director of the financial Global Financial Stability Report. I mean, that was you at the IMF. So talk to us a little bit about your newest piece, Chips and Tokens of the Fault Line. Talk to us about that dichotomy between China and the U.S. But more importantly, talk to us about the dependencies between the two.
5: Yeah, so we're trying to think about a framework, right? We are in a big regime change, and how to frame this for investors. And markets are not really good at pricing discontinuities in regime change. So the way we look at this, there's a competition between two hegemons, the U.S. and China. They're playing both in the real economy and in the finance world. And the equivalent that we have in mind was the Cold War mutually assured destruction, right? You push it, push it, push it. You want to show you're able, you have enough weapons to do it, but you don't. Line because you would both disappear. And the equivalent, this is the same in the economic field and in finance. So the US has the AI chips as a tool, China has rare earths, and they put export control and a bunch of other restrictions, but never to the point to completely disentangle itself from itself, from each other. That's kind of the equilibrium where we are, and it's a very unstable equilibrium. Right? We have seen China advance in AI in the last couple of days. The more you push that, the more you gain, you get to fragmentation, if you want. The fragmentation has a cost.
3: But what you mentioned in your piece is, what do you watch, right? And in addition to those obvious things, rare earths and China's chip stack, you actually layer in some very interesting things, one of which is RMB convertibility. Talk to us about why would Beijing, you know, remove its managed peg, you know, to the dollar? I mean, what's the benefit? What would drive it to do that?
5: Yeah, so it's a competition in the finance where the U.S. has private money, which is essentially stable coin, right? It's an attempt to continue the dominance of the U.S. dollar in the digital space. Mm-hmm. And China and other countries are going with central bank digital currencies, in this case the RMB, trying to set up a network of payments where actually China can extend the dominance of the
3: digital currency. And are we seeing that in the real world right now? I mean, are oil contracts being priced in RMB?
5: I don't think you see that. You can look at that central bank FX reserve, FX trading, a number of measures that the dollar is still dominant.
1: Right. I have to interrupt you. This is a great conversation. Fabio Natalucci with us, but the markets move seismically now. I've got a NASDAQ down near 3%, 2.7%. It deteriorates off futures 6 minutes ago. SpaceX has just brokered through a 125 down to a 124. I'm going to get a 123 on SpaceX here before Damian checks his golf schedule. Philadelphia semi-index is down 5.3% this morning. With Fabio, Fabio, I'm still going to say, with Fabio Natalucci, the founder of the Green Book at the IMF, Damian Sessauer.
3: So I guess it's great to talk about the global stability report in lieu of what we're seeing here this morning, Fabio. I mean, look, equities were just all-time highs. So, you know, a little bit of a bloodletting here to me is not anything major, but maybe it is. I mean, what do you think about the AI trade? I mean, there's been a lot of money made. There's certainly being a lot of money lost today. You know, does it still have legs? I mean, talk to us about, you know, what's still there and what's real and what's not.
5: I think what concerned me here is not the valuation change, right? So it's almost like comparing like the dot-com bubble and bust with 2008. What made 2008 so pernicious for financial markets and from a financial stability perspective was that there was debt in the game. And we're starting to see actually the hyperscaler and the AI ecosystem starting to bring more debt, right? So free cash flow is not enough. When you bring debt into the picture, then it becomes much more concerning from a financial stability perspective. Look at the CDS of the hyperscaler. They are starting to rise not just for the investment grade, but also like Oracle and SpaceX.
1: What's it like working with Craig Torres?
5: Craig is a great, great guy. It's an exchange of idea, and he's trying to convince him that I'm right, and he thinks that he's right. And so
1: Craig, exactly.
5: That's Craig.
1: When you're in a press conference, folks, it's like McKee, who took over the mantle from Craig Torres. When Craig would ask a question of the chairman, the whole room falls silent, and you can feel the chairman of the Federal Reserve, whoever it is, get nervous because it's Craig Torres.
5: So he interviewed me when I was at the IMF. I like him more now where I can work with him, actually, than when I was at the fund.
1: He was
5: asking me questions.
1: This is great. With Anderson, what's your goal for this year to get into the autumn season and all that? What is Anderson going to be doing this fall?
5: You got to be focused on digital finance. I think that's the next step of where financial markets are going, to tokenization of assets, but also in the geopolitical world. Again, this stable coin versus...
1: Have your people talk to my people. But I would kill to get Fabio and Craig in here together. That would be just like lights out.
5: We have talked here and there, but I'm happy you come back.
1: I mean, Craig and I haven't been on speaking terms for a decade, but other than that, it'd be great. Fabio Natalucci, thank you so much.
3: With
1: Anderson, the markets move. With our news in New York City, here's Michael Barr.
6: Smoke from hundreds of wildfires burning across Canada and parts of Minnesota is again making for hazardous conditions across the Midwest and Northeast. New York City Mayor Zoran Mamdani.
7: We are reaching into a level of air quality that is dangerous for every single New Yorker.
6: On top of air quality alerts, it's affecting airline travel as well. The FAA had to slow arrivals into Philadelphia International Airport, and pilots reported seeing thick ash in the air.
8: Yeah, it's adhering to the windshield. I've never seen it stick to the windshield like this.
6: Audio from ATC.com. The U.S. launched a sixth consecutive night of strikes against Iran. U.S. Central Command says American forces hit Iran's coastal surveillance and air defense sites. Iran responded by attacking U.S. bases in Kuwait, Jordan, and Bahrain. President Trump said in his primetime address to the nation that he is using federal power to secure elections from being stolen.
9: President Trump announced documents now are available on the White House website to demonstrate the interference of foreign adversaries, including China, in U.S. elections.
10: U.S. spy agencies began learning about the compromise of voter registration files in 2020 when they discovered that tens of millions of voter data, think of that, tens of millions of voters' data in 18 states have been bought, stolen, or hacked by China.
9: Round two at the British Open today, Australian golfer Lucas Herbert matched the major championship scoring record in men's golf with an 8 under 62, missing a 5-foot putt on the final hole at Royal Birkdale that would have given him the record alone. Global News 24 hours a day and whenever you want it with Bloomberg News Now. I'm Michael Barr, and this is Bloomberg. More with Tom and Damian.
1: Michael Barr, thanks so much. Netflix down near 11%, 10.7% to the negative. SpaceX printed a 122.12. A 122.12. It's come back. 125-ish right now. SpaceX down 4.8%. Micron does the same, down 4.4%. Philly and the Sox, a negative 4.5%, and Apple lifts. Wow.
3: Wow.
1: It's been a huge, huge shift here. Microsoft actually doing better over the last couple of days as well. The Dow fractionally lower, but the NASDAQ down 2 points.
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29: I'm Nicole Murray with your money now. Stocks are sharply lower after the opening bell. The Dow and the Nasdaq both down by more than 500 points. Sweden's Volvo Cars has reported a decline in profits for the second quarter compared with the first 3 months, while the automaker hopes to speed up its recovery with deliveries of the new EX60 electric model in the time ahead. The company posted an operating profit of roughly $82.8 million for the April to June period. The FDA says that Taco Bell will stop using lettuce from a supplier the agency has linked to an ongoing cyclosporiasis outbreak. The FDA said that along with the CDC, it is investigating an outbreak of cyclosporiasis linked to shredded iceberg lettuce served at Taco Bell locations in Indiana, Kentucky, Michigan, Ohio, and West Virginia. Databricks said it has signed a term sheet for a strategic funding round that values the data analytics software firm at $188 billion. The round is being led by existing investor Kautu and will include both new and existing investors. That's your money now.
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1: Good morning, everyone. Damien Sasser helping out today. He doesn't see it here, but he saved me because I'm working with the Bloomberg Money team to get ready for the 12 noon show. Thank you for your interest on this. It's only because of one S. Fu, and she joins us right now. Scarlett, I love Luigi sent me your chart on expenses of older people versus something else. It's a brilliant chart.
21: Well, it's the expenses of Gen X people like Damien and myself, right? Because you're paying for college tuition and you're starting to pay for elderly care for your parents. And it's the rate of change for those prices. College tuition, believe it or not, the inflation rate has come down. Disinflation there.
1: A little bit. Don't get me going.
21: I know, but the actual amount is so massive that it doesn't really matter if it's coming down a bit, the rate of a change. But elderly care costs has been going up, and immigration is partly the reason why.
1: Our Bloomberg Money staff, they don't speak to me, folks. They only talk to the foo. And so, okay, we're doing the World Cup, right?
21: We are doing the World Cup this Sunday, 3 p.m. All the folks flying their helicopters and private jets to Teterboro and getting the limo ride
1: to the
21: back.
3: I heard about this, by the way. Did you hear about how they get there? To avoid all this FIFA nonsense.
1: From Teterboro?
3: Yeah, they take a helicopter out, and then they get a private limo, which I think the limo itself costs something like $50,000.
21: Yeah, tens of thousands of dollars.
3: Tens of thousands of dollars for a limo ride from Teterboro to
21: But it's a direct route, right? They don't have to go through the catalog.
3: It's like going a Delta One.
1: On the markets, what it means for retirement, Amanda Lynam will join us. She's been on fire at Goldman Sachs. Published all over the place in the zeitgeist. And I just want to talk to her about where bonds fit in. Because until 3 days ago, I had an equity market that was golden.
21: You know, that's a really good point, because I was talking to someone in our makeup room, and she said, why on earth would I ever want to buy bonds when I could just stay in stocks? Look at the returns in stocks, then you look at what's going on in bonds. Nothing's happened over the last 5 years.
3: Amanda's the queen of credit. You got to ask her, you know, about the presence of Alphabet and Amazon, some of these big U.S. tech players in the IG bond market in places like the U.K. and Switzerland. There's a great article on the terminal.
1: That's great, Damien,
3: they dominate the IG market.
1: We're doing personal finance retirement. And in wealth management.
21: Do individuals want to buy Google bonds for their portfolio?
1: No, they're exposed to them like an index fund. They're exposed to them. They bounced this week. And I looked at the Amazon 50-year bond.
3: Still dragging down the indices.
1: It's down, but it's price up a little bit. SpaceX, are we SpaceX free today?
21: We're not SpaceX free because SpaceX shares are trading below their IPO price.
1: 124, the opening trade was 122.
21: Yeah, there you 12. Go. What does that say about our speculative appetite right
1: it
21: now?
1: It says we were lucky to have Jim Chanos with us.
21: Yes.
1: A couple weeks ago, he was spirited to say. You should drop by, Damien.
3: I'd love that. Yeah. Am I invited?
1: In our A block, we have Bloomberg people, and we have like Eric Belchunas especially today, only because the smoke in Philadelphia is worse. But the real issue is you can't join us because every Friday you're on the golf course.
3: Do you set up finger sandwiches in the green room?
1: Oh, we do. Oh,
3: okay, so if you do, then I'm in. You just let me know. I'll push back my tea time. It's no problem.
1: Scarlett, help me. Cold or warm lobster roll?
21: Ooh, cold.
1: Thank you. We have cold lobster rolls in the green room.
3: Communists.
1: Damien, instead of you and Alexis in the warm and all that.
21: David Sassauer has been here at God knows what hour. He deserves to be on the golf course by noon.
3: I taught my class last night. I taught at Harvard last night. I'm teaching every Tuesday and Thursday from 6:30 to 9:30. I work for a living, guys.
1: Scarlett Fu and I will do it at 12 noon today. Bloomberg Money, thank you for the huge initial response to that. Really, really appreciate it. On personal finance, on retirement, on wealth management, which doesn't matter if I don't do a data check right now because markets are moving the Dow negative 80. SPX, it does a little better, down 1.9% on the NASDAQ 100. The VIX was a 19, comes back into 18.39. But it's some of those individual stocks today, led by Netflix, down 10-ish. And I got SpaceX at a negative 125. It has been a joy to have the Stones with us this week. Their new album, Scarlett Fu, is memorizing every song. She looked at me in the show last week and said, Mr. Charm, what are we doing next?
0: Mr. Charm, call me Mr. Charm, Mr. Charm, Mr. Charm.

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2: Breaking news this hour from Town Hall. I'm Rich Thomason. President Trump sounding the alarm over alleged foreign interference in U.S. elections.
3: Tonight, I'm announcing the immediate declassification and release of critical intelligence, revealing shocking vulnerabilities in our election infrastructure.
2: The president delivering a primetime address from the White House.
3: This evidence shows that the election system we have dangerously exposes and really exposes, like, levels never thought possible, the hacking, exploitation, and foreign interference.
2: Mr. Trump points the finger at communist China in particular. China denies meddling in American elections. Bridges and a major port among the latest targets of American strikes on Iran.
4: The Trump administration has expanded its airstrike campaign against Iran by hitting more bridges, electrical equipment, and collapsing a tower at a key Iranian port. The highway and railway bridge strikes appeared aimed at cutting off Bandar Abbas, Iran's main port, from roads leading into the Islamic Republic's central region onward to Tehran, the capital. While other routes are still open, the U.S. strikes could expand further, potentially disrupting both the movement of military material and goods needed for Iran's 90 million people. The U.S. aim is to pressure Tehran to ease its chokehold on the Strait of Hormuz. I'm Charles Dillesma.
2: From the Midwest to the Great Lakes, the Mid-Atlantic to the Northeast, unhealthy air from hundreds of Canadian wildfires that continue to burn, casting an eerie orangey haze across a wide area. And it's making breathing difficult, especially for those who suffer respiratory issues. Sell-off underway this morning on Wall Street. The Dow is down 42 points. NASDAQ off almost 400 points. More on these stories, townhall.com.
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2: It's big win for high-tech manufacturing in America.
7: Taiwanese chip-making company TSMC has announced its plans to invest another $100 billion in expanding its manufacturing plants in the U.S., adding to its previous commitment of $165 billion for building plants in Arizona. TSMC's total pledges for investment in U.S. chip-making would total a whopping $265 billion. The AI boom has seen TSMC, or Taiwan Semiconductor Manufacturing Company, forecast record high profits, as the company is also a key supplier to Nvidia and Apple. I'm Karen Shamas.
2: Saying that AI should not be dominated by any single nation, Chinese President Xi Jinping calling for more global cooperation in the development as well as the governance of artificial intelligence technology. News and analysis. Town Hall.
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0: shares continued to lose ground today as investors respond to renewed concerns about the artificial intelligence buildup. Travelers' earnings easily topped Wall Street expectations. It was dealing with lower catastrophe losses and made more from investment income. Travelers experienced massive losses last year when wildfires struck Los Angeles. Fifth Third Bank shares are up 2.5% after upbeat earnings. Its merger with Comerica is benefiting the company. That's your Fox Business Report. I'm Jenny Coselda, invested in you.
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6: 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I'm here with Barry Keit, our chartered financial analyst, certified financial planner, as Shakira warming up for the halftime show on Sunday. Somewhere in the New York Jets Stadium. What do they call that? The Met, something like that? I don't know. I've never been there before. But a lot going on in the World Cup final. You know what? We might be seeing a bottom here in this panic sell-off. It was started off as profit-taking, and then eventually it turns into panic because the such big gains were out there. And now you're starting to see some buying coming in here after another panic sell-off this morning. We call that a washout. Hopefully we're there. But right now we've got Dow. Let's see. The Dow has fought back somewhat. It's only down 65 now. It was down a lot more. The Dow's at 52,487. The NASDAQ, which was down 500 just a minute ago, maybe that was the bottom, is now only down 337 as, really, the fundamentals still support a much higher market. And the fundamentals support people flooding back into the leading stocks in the market when this is all over. Gold is up $1.40, but it's under 4,000. And the 10-year has come down to 3.53 right now. Crude oil is up 3.6. That's a problem, 81.06. So welcome to today's Best Stocks Now show with professional money manager Bill Gunderson. And I'm here with Barry Keit, our chartered financial analyst. You know, Barry, I don't know if this came into your studies, into your course on chartered technical analysis or guru or mookie mook, whatever they call it. But it's also an indication of emotion. The technicals are total emotion. Think about that. When a stock is in a sideways trend going nowhere, there's really no emotion at all one way or the other. Then all of a sudden greed kicks in, and the stock starts to take off. And as it picks up speed, you know, the greed picks up, right? And pretty soon the greed finally peaks at some point in time. And everybody who's bought, the hot money is all into the stock. And then all of a sudden, you know, it starts to dissipate. And the stock starts going sideways after a big uptrend. Now you're starting to get into the same kind of emotion you have down in a number one sideways trend. You're getting into a trend where just about everybody who has gotten into the stock is now into the stock. And there's really no firepower left to come into the stock. And the knuckleheads are buying the stock at this level, right at the top, and it goes sideways for a while. And now think about the emotions, Barry, as it forms a number three sideways trend. These are all people sitting on big gains for the most part, especially the people that bought it. Yeah, go ahead.
7: And even more when you bring in leverage. I mean, nowadays we've got, you know, three times SanDisk, all these you know leveraged funds, which creates even a bigger profit. And obviously, as the stock drops, that magnifies the loss too. And so, you get these. You've kind of naturally created these volatile moments, right? And it's really as simple as it's supply and demand. For every buyer, there's a seller, right? And so when you get that demand,

0: And when a stock goes up, it means you have more buyers than sellers, right?
1: Yes.
0: And at some,
1: yes.
0: some point, you run, like you said, you run out of fuel.
1: You hit equilibrium.
0: If you wanted to own it. Yeah. Yeah. And at some point, if you wanted to own it, you would already own it. So, you know, NVIDIA's kind of gone through this with their, you know, sideways pattern that they kind of had for a handful of months there. And, you know, then, of course, it seemed to have perked back up a tad bit. But
1: there's greed coming back into NVIDIA.
0: Yeah.
1: Okay,
0: yeah,
1: so now all these people with these huge gains and the people that are in 3x leverage, they've really got huge gains. Now they start looking in their rearview mirror, okay? As the stock starts to level off and loses its momentum, people start thinking about, is it going to take off again from here to the upside? Or is it going to start rolling over? When should I sell, in other words? And somebody sitting on, the bigger the gain, the more the anxiety. Let's call it, it's reached an anxiety level. As it levels off, there's a lot of anxiousness. Is this the top? Should I sell? Should I get out at the top? But then there's also a fear of missing out. What if you sell and it takes off again to new heights? And then you kick yourself for not for selling and not hanging on. I've done that. I've done it all, right, through my 26 years. I've sold things that I thought had topped out. And guess what? I sold and it continued to go higher. Now, you shouldn't be upset about that. You took a big profit. You shouldn't. But you missed out. And now, are you ever going to sell right at the top? Probably not, unless you've got just some kind of ESP, extraordinary ESP. You got big gains. You're sitting in the best stocks in the market. You're not really motivated. What are you going to buy if you sell? Are you going to find something better? Well, at times, cash is better. Now, when the worm starts to turn in that number three plateau, you've now reached Pikes Peak in Colorado or whatever, the Holleran Summit in Nevada or California. I don't remember which side it's on. I think it's in Nevada. And then you start downhill. It turns the corner. Okay, it starts heading down. Now the anxiety increases. I know because I get anxiety. I don't take anxiety pills. I probably should. But I try to stay calm without emotion. And now this is where the technical analysis kicks in. This is where you've put in lines in the sand. If it crosses this line in the sand, it's broken its short-term trend. If it crosses this line in the sand, it's broken its intermediate-term trend. And if it crosses this line in the sand, it's broken its long-term trend. And a bear market is now in place. In either the stock or in the index. Now it depends on what kind of trader you are. If you're a short-term trader, just trying to catch 2-week, 3-week, 3-day, 4-day, you're going to pay more attention to the shorter moving averages, the 20-day moving averages, the trend lines. As soon as a sideways trend breaks down, you're going to be gone from the stock. I'm more of an intermediate term kind of guy, 50-day moving average. I want maximum gains, and I give leading stocks with explosive earnings a little wider berth. And I'm not talking birth as in a baby, but birth as in a B-E-R-T-H. Give them a little wider berth to park that boat in, okay? A little wider channel there. And a little more leeway one way or another, because these are very fast-growing stocks. So there have been times when I sold right at the top. You look like a genius when you do that. But there's nothing wrong with trimming your position as the worm turns. Now, let's go to the emotion. The anxiety begins to increase as the profit-taking sets in. You take out all the short-term buyers and holders. Then you take out all the intermediate-term guys like me. And now you're really digging into the people that really had no intent of ever selling the stock, but they can't take it anymore because now they're down 20, 25%. And now the emotion starts to turn to panic, okay? But below that panic, when the panic dissipates, there's people waiting to get back into the best stocks in the market, right? I mean, where are you going to – you going to go into Procter & Gamble? You going to go into Colgate-Palmolive? No, I don't think so. And the case can be made, well, these are the stocks that are being bought right now. Why? Because they don't go down as much when the market goes down? Is that why you want to own Colgate-Palmolive or Disney or one of these other stocks? That makes no sense to me. Eventually, this nervousness, which is now turned into panic selling, and high anxiety. Did you ever see the movie High Anxiety by Mel Brooks? That's a good one. If you've, it's a funny thing. This guy just had high anxiety. He couldn't control it. I think Mel Brooks played, he always was a cameo in all his movies, but it also had Wilder, Gene Wilder in the movie. And your left eye starts to twitch. Eventually that dissipates. The stock starts to go sideways again. And eventually the greed comes back in. I think we're near the end of the anxiety phase. The panic phase, and the greed is going to turn around at some point and come back into these things. We'll be right back.
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11: Hurry with your money now. Apple has surpassed NVIDIA in market value this morning to reclaim its spot as the world's most valuable company. Shares of NVIDIA dropped more than 3%, and its market value dipped to $4.84 trillion. Apple last traded at a $4.88 trillion market value. The National Highway Traffic Safety Administration said it was denying a 2024 petition filed by Tesla to avoid a recall fix for nearly 20,000 vehicles with headlights that may exceed maximum lighting levels. Tesla argued the issue was inconsequential to motor vehicle safety and did not require a recall. The agency said it disagrees. U.S. aviation safety investigators have announced they are taking over the investigation into a Ryanair flight from Greece after a window dislodged and a man was partially sucked out of the plane before being pulled back inside. The incident occurred on July 10th. Stocks are lower this morning as Netflix shares plunge. The Nasdaq down by more than 300 points. That's your money now.
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0: Welcome back here to the second quarter of today's Best Stocks Now show. It does look like maybe the washout is in. That's the terminology when the sell-off, the correction, and it's a correction. This isn't a sudden turning of the worm from a bull market in AI to a bear market. Maybe it qualifies as a bear market if you're going to use the 20% terminology, but don't forget 20% is nothing when they've gone up 300%, 200%. For me, the bear market occurs when you've gone from an uptrend to a downtrend, a primary downtrend. This is a secondary downtrend, secondary. The uptrends have not been broken. But when you get a reaction within that uptrend, that's a secondary downtrend within a primary uptrend. Now you've got the Dow going positive after being down, what, 400 or 500 this morning? Now it's up 25, and the NASDAQ, which was down 500, is now only down 300. Okay, so it's come up about 200
1: points. Well, the futures are down almost. Yeah, futures are down almost 2% this morning on that on the kind of that the new DeepSeek news, which was kind of oddly enough, it was around this time of year whenever that DeepSeek news came out a couple of years
0: ago. Yeah, originally. And you know, so the NASDAQ was down 2% just a moment ago. Now it's down 1.2%. Now, is this a buying opportunity right here? No, I don't think so. Now you've got to make sure this is day one of an attempted bottom. No, you got to wait a little bit. You got to wait and make sure you get a little sideways action, number one sideways action. A number one starts to form after a downtrend, which is the opposite of a number three trend forming after an uptrend, a plateau. And a what would you call a valley? What do you call it when you finally reach the bottom of a valley and start to climb back up again? That's what you need to see. This is just day one.
1: Bottom out. I guess that's
0: bottom out. Right? We don't have a confirmation of this bottoming yet. And maybe, you know, gold is making a little noise. Not much. It dropped below 4,000. Now it's back above 4,000. It's at 4,001. It's putting in a very choppy bottom. But, you know, bottoming out is one thing. Starting the climb back up is another thing. And I wait for that because then there is the confirmation that a bottom has been put in. But this still remains a very, very good situation in the market right now. The market's noisy. That's the terminology I use. I always say, when the market's noisy, it creates more work for me and more anxiety and more anxiousness and more pressure and more stress. It's just the way it is. It's the nature of the beast. And I've also found, Barry, when the market's doing well and going up every day, they don't really need us. Oh, we still get a lot of people wanting the newsletter and wanting to talk to us and everything. But a lot of people say, why do I need him? I can just listen to the radio, blah, blah, blah, blah, blah, blah, and make my own decisions. When the market gets snotty and choppy.
1: The inflection points, right.
0: Our phones start ringing more, which they ring all the time. And the subscriptions go up, you know, people subscribing go up because now they say, I better get a second opinion here. I'm flying solo, and, you know, Gunderson is there in the seat every day watching this stuff. The NASDAQ's only down 295 right now, so we'll see where this all ends. Now, in other news, there's not a lot of news out of Iran. It was quiet yesterday, but I think that has had another big it's another impact, another reason why you've seen this correction. You saw what happened when, you know, he signed some kind of a temporary truce. He made it sound like it was more permanent than it really was, Trump, that is. And now we find out it was pretty shaky. And things started to fall apart as Iran went back to attacking ships in the Strait of Hormuz. And we're going to retaliate when that happens.
1: Yeah, and so, we've seen this pattern before, yes. Bill, with, you know, when any time we get escalation in Iran, and it happened like this from the beginning of the war, as you go into the weekend, you would have these sell-offs, and then because, you know, the folks wanted to lower positions, but you know, who knows what was going to happen over the weekend, and then we'd come out of the weekend, and then the, you know, Monday would recover and continue that path upward. So it's a similar-ish pattern in terms of the news cycle from Iran that we've seen from a market response over this whole period.
0: Yes. Now, here's an analyst on Seeking Alpha that I don't agree with. That's fine. I'm sure he doesn't agree with me. He says that the falling semiconductor stocks are just part of the story. He says people are leaving the semiconductor stocks to buy the big consumer staples. He says the market is broadening out, which is healthy for the market. No, I think they're fleeing to a safe haven for now. That's an umbrella. That's an umbrella. Procter & Gamble is an umbrella. Colgate-Palmolive is an umbrella. They put up the umbrella for umbrellas are all of a sudden in demand, right, for a couple of days as it's raining in the market. But just as soon as the sun comes out, they put the umbrellas away, and they go right back into AMD and SanDisk and Micron. I don't believe that it's over in those stocks, okay? And, you know, they use these words like a rout. I don't call a 20 to 25% sell-off in a stock that's gone up 340% a rout, okay? And a lot of this, too, the media feeds on this. They increase the anxiety. They make people's – first they make people's left eye twitch, and then they hit them in the right between the eyeballs, and their right eye starts to twitch, and they can't hardly make it to their computer fast enough to sell everything because the anxiety becomes very high. You can't do that. I tune out the media, and I look at the charts myself and make my own interpretations. Atlanta Fed's GDP now revised up to 1.7% for Q2. Well, that's another report we'll get here fairly soon. Not only are we getting the earnings coming in for Q2, we'll eventually get a GDP report on where our growth is as a nation. Our nation, national economy. And as far as earnings seasons goes, yeah, maybe we got 10 or 15% in right now. We really don't have a good sampling from Techland. I mean,
1: CEOs said that you know, the consumer remains strong, yeah. Remains robust. So, I mean, there's we keep talking about this disconnect where, depending on what news channel you look at, right? It's, you know, you're supposed to be having a, you know, a horrible time, but when you look at the numbers, the economy continues to continues to impress.
0: Yeah. Speaking of Coldplay, they'll be playing at the halftime show on Sunday in New Jersey, where Argentina will face Spain. Spain is a slight favorite. And from what I hear, Trump will be there, but he will not be part of the halftime show. Instead, it's Shakira, Madonna. We'll be right back.
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10: With SRN News, I'm Rich Thomason in Washington. Election integrity. Multiple polls show it's an issue of concern for Americans cutting across political lines. And President Trump says it's high time to guarantee the sanctity of the vote in America. When it comes to meddling in U.S. elections, the president says one country in particular stands above all others. He singles out communist China, but Beijing denies interfering in America's elections. Air quality advisories of varying types have been posted across a wide area from the Midwest through the Ohio Valley, the Mid-Atlantic, and the Northeast. The result of hundreds of wildfires raging north of the border in Canada. The haze from the wildfire smoke is visible. It's especially concerning for those who already suffer breathing issues. On Wall Street, the Dow is down 27 points, NASDAQ off 342. More details, srnnews.com.
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11: Administration.

0: And welcome back to the the second half of the Best Stocks Now show. Okay, look, we were down 2.19%. Now we're almost even. Here's the message I sent out this morning. If you're a subscriber, I try to take the emotion out of this whole mess so you don't get caught up in buying at the top and selling at the bottom. I said the markets have opened up on their back foot once again as the profit-taking has turned into panic selling for now. For now. This will eventually create another big buying opportunity. Be patient. The selling will eventually dissipate, and the sudden fear will turn back into greed. The earnings support a much higher market going forward. Then I went on to say, I will be watching for bottoms to form in the leading stocks in the market. I have amassed a lot of cash. If you have not been following along with my sells, it's probably too late for that. And then I put a smiley face after that, because don't worry, it's going to be okay, all right? Now, your other alternative is to ride things down and never do anything. And no, I don't like doing that. I took a defensive posture. I took half off the table in Dell because it had become a very large position, and we had over 10% gain. I took half off of SanDisk. I thought that was the prudent thing to do. I sold all of the EWY, the South Korea ETF, not yesterday, but as this thing was developing, you know, before it got worse. And these things went way down after I sold them. I sold all of my Marvell technology. It's gone way down lower from where I sold it. Now, would I be interested in getting back into it? Yes. Would I be interested into getting back into the South Korea ETF? No, I would probably buy SK Hynix instead. But I haven't seen numbers on it yet. I'm going to look at it again today and see if there's numbers on it. Would I increase my position back to 6% in Dell? No. I cut it back to 3 where I feel more comfortable. And some stocks I never sold at all, like Micron, all right? So that's the message I sent out. Right after I sent out the message, I don't know who's watching and getting these messages, the market turned around, Barry. It started to surge back the other way. I'd like to think that I had something to do with it, but I doubt it. Just like
1: you calmed the masses.
0: Shakira's halftime show will have nothing to do with turning the game around on Sunday. Who do you predict? Who do you predict? Spain is the favorite right now.
1: Yeah.
0: Just give me your prediction.
1: I mean, watching them as a team, I mean, I think Argentina is going to end up taking it. Seems like fate's on their side. They've played together for, you know, an extended period of time. I know Spain has a pretty lengthy unbeaten streak, if I'm not mistaken, and so does Argentina. So it'll be, I mean, I don't see how you go against Messi at this point. But
0: Real Madrid, Spain, a lot of the players from Real Madrid. Who's their star?
1: Barcelona.
0: Who is Spain's
1: You've
0: star?
1: Got Yamin Yamal, who's like the 19-year-old phenom. There's a picture out there of Messi literally holding him as a baby. By the way,
0: really?
1: Which is just amazing. So I guess maybe
0: talked
1: he was,
0: about the hand touched by God.
1: Right.
0: You
1: that's
0: know.
1: I
0: wow.
1: mean that's kind of. Something rubbed off on them. And then, of course, you know, they've got a lot of, Rodri, who's like one of the top, you know, midfielders in the world there. So they've got a good team, but so does Argentina.
0: Yeah.
1: And I think as teammates, it just seems like, you know, that group has played what, you know, this would be their second World Cup in a row that they won. And it's hard to, I think in these kind of, you know, it doesn't matter how many all-stars you have. It's, you know, if you play as a team, I think,
0: yes.
1: You know, I think that's
0: the key for them. Thing. That pinpoint passing that they get going is just amazing. It is something to behold. If I was the U.S. soccer team, national, I would hire the offensive coordinator, whoever is in charge of teaching Argentina how to do what they do. I'm sure they change, like, you know, it happens in the NFL all the time. You have a great offensive coordinator, and another team hires him away. Because the U.S. team lacked that. They did not have that coordinate. Maybe it's because they don't play together as much as the Argentina team has. I don't know. Industrial production rises less than expected. Did you lose any sleep over that last night? Was your left eye twitching? Oh, I don't know about industrial production tomorrow. Where's that number going to come in? A little less.
1: Would you like to be
0: expected.
1: The one that had to come up with the expectations for that number? The analyst for that.
0: And write a 30-page analysis of where the industrial production. Housing starts jump more than expected in June, while building permits decline. I don't think that has much to do with anything. AI memory stop chips amid Japan's Nikkei slump. Okay, and Moonshot has a new AI model out there. Now that's Alibaba's AI model. And you got—I don't know why they quote Michael Burry all the time. I really don't. But they see the media loves Michael Burry. And they love Kathy Wood. The last two people I would ever take advice from in the market, that's just me. I wouldn't hire them as offensive coordinators of my team, either one of them. But they quote them all the time. Burry says that the best values in the world are in China. He calls it Hong Kong. He says Hong Kong, because most of these stocks are Hong Kong-centric. But if you haven't looked lately, Hong Kong is Red China. It's part of the CCP. I'm not a fan. Those stocks have been horrible. Now, Alibaba, if you were going to buy a Chinese stock, big ones are Alibaba, Tencent Holdings. I haven't even heard from PDD recently. It's been a long time since PDD's done anything. And then you've got another story here. Semiconductor faces an intensifying sell-off as the SOX enters bear market territory. I don't agree with that either. Not from a technical point of view. You know what? The definition of a bull market, Barry, is an uptrend. A long-term uptrend, not a two-day uptrend, a long. And the definition of a bear market is a downtrend, a change in the primary trend. We haven't seen that. We're seeing a secondary reaction within a primary uptrend. And then it says the AI sell-off sends investors back to the oldest Dow stocks on the books. Well, like I say, that's the umbrella. They're going into Procter & Gamble. They're going into some of these big consumer staples. You're not going to make any money. It's a parking place. I'd rather park it in cash than I would in Colgate-Palmolive. I don't know why I'm picking on Colgate-Palmolive today, but it's been a dead stock.
1: Johnson & Johnson.
0: Johnson & Johnson.
1: We beat up
0: Disney,
1: some of the other ones.
0: 3M. Oh, no, not me. Europe is faced. Do you know that they're going to redo their climate? They realize that they've got a big problem. They made a big commitment in 2005 to reducing emissions, and it's costing them dearly. It's taken all the growth out of the European economies, and they are going back to the drawing board. It will be changing. The European Commission is meeting today. They're going to unveil an overhaul of the Emissions Trading System, or ETS, which has been in place since 2005 to control. This was basically the little girl from Sweden idea. Or is she Swedish? I can't remember.
1: I think I can see
0: she rode her boat.
1: Her face right now. Really.
0: Yeah, she rode her boat across the Atlantic to set energy policy for Europe. Eurozone's inflation, 2.8. That's good. Lowest since February. Puerto Rico starts rationing water amid a drought. That's never good.
1: And not when you're an island.
0: No. I mean, unless you got desalinization like they do in Dubai and everywhere in the Middle East. SEC proposal to shift the semi-annual reporting to semi-annual, twice a year, sparks a public backlash. And I'm part of that backlash. I don't like it. I like quarterly reporting. Exxon voices support Yeah, I can see why, because Exxon doesn't want to report every quarter because, you know, they're at the mercy of oil prices. But I don't think you're going to get that changed.
1: And cost, by the way, have been cited as why, but
0: yes,
1: actually cost. it's never been cheaper actually to report nowadays. I saw a study on it, so it's actually with technology, it's much cheaper to report.
0: Yes. Okay, when we come back, here's someone calling out the biggest opportunity in the market right now. We talked all about it yesterday. I tend to agree. We'll talk about it again when we come back for the final segment of today's show.
2: With the Wall Street Business Report, I'm Rich Thomason. Wall Street opened lower this morning as world markets tumbled, with Tokyo's Nikkei 225 losing 4% amid a sell-off of computer chip makers and other AI-related shares. Shares in Taiwan fell 6.5%. Oil prices are surging as fighting in the Middle East intensifies. Crude prices are up more than 10% in just a week. The average long-term mortgage rate climbed this week to its highest level in almost a year, driving up borrowing costs for prospective home buyers. Mortgage buyer Freddie Mac says benchmark 30-year fixed mortgage rate rose to 6.55%, up from 6.49% last week. Netflix slumped more than 11% overnight. The video streaming company's forecast for the current quarter fell below Wall Street's expectations. For the Wall Street Business Report, I'm Rich Thomason.
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8: I'm Nicole Murray with Your Money Now. General Mills is recalling nearly 736,000 Pillsbury bread rolls due to possible glass contamination. The FDA reports that General Mills distributed the cases of frozen bread rolls in Arkansas, California, Florida, and more. The company initiated the recall on June 19th. Treasury Secretary Scott Bessent said the U.S. Mint will start producing a new $1 gold coin bearing President Trump's face. Part of the administration's effort to commemorate the U.S.'s 250th birthday. The coin is already in production and will be available beginning this fall. Target is recalling hundreds of thousands of children's sandals due to a potential choking hazard. The retailer and the Consumer Product Safety Commission announced that Cat and Jack toddler girl Sakura sandals are being voluntarily recalled as decorative pearls on the product can fall off, posing as a potential choking hazard and increasing the risk for serious injury or even death. Stocks have dropped this morning as chip stocks fall. The NASDAQ is down by roughly 300 points. That's your money.
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0: And welcome back to the final segment of today's Best Stocks Now show, which has been a wild week in the market. There's no question about that. The market has been very noisy, and I did not expect the second half of the year, which we're in, to be a repeat of the first half of the year. It rarely does that. In the first half of the year, you saw these memory and semiconductor stocks dominate the market. I still don't think there's better growth stocks out there, but they were overdue for some corrective action, which has been taking place. And I don't think that the action is shifting away from these stocks permanently into the more consumer staple and old-time Dow stocks. I don't see that happening right now. But it's been a wild week, and, you know, I think evasive action has been necessary, without question, trimming positions, taking profits, selling breakdowns. And, by the way, if you get the newsletter this week, I've already got it in my head. I've already got the headline. I've already got three charts to include in the newsletter that will show three different scenarios of stocks. Stocks that have not broke down, stocks that have broke their support line. They've broken their support line, for me, that's a sell. And stocks that I trimmed along the way. So there will be a lesson in there for everybody in the newsletter this weekend. And to get 4 weeks of the newsletter, go to GundersonCapital.com, GundersonCapital.com. It also includes the portfolios, which have lost a little bit from their peak, but they're still well ahead of the benchmark S&P 500 so far this year. You can check for yourself. Now, there's a guy on CNBC yesterday, Tom Hancock. He leans value, no question about it. He's the portfolio manager of the GMO ETFs. He says the biggest opportunity in the market right now is NVIDIA. In an interview with CNBC.
1: You added to that a couple of days ago.
0: Yeah, he must have listened to my show, our show yesterday. Tom Hancock said that despite being the dominant force in the AI semiconductors, NVIDIA has been surprisingly neglected by investors. Well, that seems kind of strange to me, too, because it is the de facto leader by far. With the stock barely outperforming the benchmark market this year. He says NVIDIA is the elephant in the room, and it's kind of odd how much it's been neglected. He noted that retail hot money has moved on to other trades like memory stocks, leaving NVIDIA just kind of sitting there for the picking. Now, hey, I'll say another thing. Apple has perked up lately. Apple's been breaking out, and it now has become bigger. All of a sudden, between the drop in NVIDIA and the surge in Apple, Apple's now almost $5 trillion, and NVIDIA has dropped below Apple, is now second. After NVIDIA took a huge lead, Apple has fought back. He noted, he said GMO recently purchased NVIDIA. Of course, they're value investors. They're looking for value. And we made a big argument for the valuation yesterday. He says the stock now trades at less than 20 times forward earnings, which he says looks attractive given the fact that NVIDIA remains the de facto standard in the industry. To get a company that can benefit from secular tailwinds at this kind of a multiple, we think it's pretty attractive. Well, okay, that's Tom Hancock from GMO Funds. So, yeah, that Apple, that kind of surprised me. I haven't been really watching. Now, the disaster du jour in my book. Here's the disaster du jour. Here was the sucker bet of the year, the sucker bet, the sucker investment of the year. The chart on SpaceX looks horrible. And, you know, obviously you've had selling all the way from 225. It's now 125. It's gone down $100 per share when the ether finally cleared and people came to their senses and they looked at the fundamentals of this company. They postponed their Starship. They aborted it today. The stock continues to sink. It's now well below its IPO price of 135. Imagine the guy that bought it at 225. I hope he sold it somewhere, and he's still not holding on to it here at 125. Now, Kathy Wood's been backing up the truck and buying and buying and buying and buying and buying more as the stock goes down. That's never a good idea. I don't do that. I don't buy stocks on the way down. I like buying stocks on the way up, not on the way down, because that just makes no sense at all. Where's the bottom? Let it find a bottom. Let it start going sideways. Let them prove their concept. I wrote a whole newsletter. The opening article was, should you be buying a space exploration today? No. Because they have not proven the concept. They have very little in the way of sales. They have nothing in the way of earnings except big losses. You've just been his ATM machine to go out and spend, and maybe someday it will be profitable. Seeking Alpha disagreed with us and wouldn't even let us publish the article. They said, we're not going to publish that article. Well, now they got egg on their face as far as I'm concerned. Because I was right and they were wrong. Now, maybe at some point SpaceX turns around, they prove the concept, and it becomes the dominant player in data centers. How many years off is that? Many years. Why do you need to own it today when you can wait and see for the concept to be proven? We're out of time. If you'd like to make an appointment with us to talk about money management, a financial plan, a review of your portfolio that may be stuck in all of these dogs of the Dow that we talk about all the time, you can call us at 855-611-BEST, 855-611-BEST. We should have an announcement by early next week of where we're headed next. I've narrowed it down to two cities right now. Once we get through this weekend, I should have a date for our next appearance somewhere in America with the Best Stocks Now show. 855-611-BEST, GundersonCapital.com. I'm for Argentina. Have a great day, everybody.

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3: Breaking news this hour from Town Hall. Amit Thomason. Lettuce from Mexico has been identified as the culprit in a widespread outbreak of a nasty diarrhea-inducing ailment. The Centers for Disease Control and Prevention says the shredded iceberg lettuce was served at Taco Bell eateries in five states, Indiana, Kentucky and Michigan, Ohio and West Virginia. Is communist China messing with the U.S. elections? President Trump says it is. You can probably guess Beijing's response.
4: On Thursday night, in an address to the nation, President Donald Trump said this.
5: China and other countries have been trying to meddle in our elections. Evidence of fraud has been buried.
4: Now China has responded, saying it has never interfered in U.S. elections and has no interest in doing so. And China says Washington should stop making what it says are groundless accusations. Donna Warder, Washington.
3: Britain gets a new prime minister next week, and newly minted Labour Party leader Andy Burnham is the man.
6: The centre-left party will announce the results of a leadership contest to replace departing Prime Minister Keir Starmer, in which Burnham was the only contender. He had secured nominations from 379 of the 403 Labour lawmakers in the House of Commons as of Thursday night. Burnham, the former mayor great of Manchester, has been prime minister in waiting for weeks, but he has revealed little details about his policy priorities. After winning a special election for a seat in Parliament a month ago, he pledged to build a politics, quote, based on unity and hope, and an economy that's growth evenly across the country. Bernie Bennett reporting.
3: Air quality advisories and alerts stretch from the Midwest through the Ohio Valley, the Great Lakes, Mid-Atlantic, and the Northeast. A result of hundreds of wildfires that continue to rage north of the border in Canada. Watching Wall Street this morning, the Dow is down 73 points, the Nasdaq off 419 points. More on these stories, townhall.com.
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15: 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Investors are fearing that

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4: 19 now. It's sort of a relief rally after the stock got really hammered in the past few days, lost a quarter of its market value in just 4 days as investors dumped the stock due to fears about that outbreak of an intestinal infections caused by parasites and raw produce. So this sort of holds that 4 day losing streak. There isn't much there that really prompted. We're seeing, Chipotle shares higher, Yum Brands. So it's sort of a relief rally broadly across the board. And there's a lot of speculation which supplier is exposed to Taylor Farms, which just announced they will recall products tied to the outbreak. So everyone's sort of trying to zoom into the supply chain, understand who has which company has exposure and how much.
5: Yeah. In the meantime, Isabel, we wish you luck, that you continue to be fine with all of this. Final stock, Tatiana.
4: Netflix shares down 8%. That's a big mover. Today was down more than 13 or more than 12% earlier, the most since April 2022, forecasting a second consecutive quarter of slowing growth here. It was a slight miss there on revenue, EPS a modest beat, but guide for the current quarter was a little shy of analyst expectations, which sort of, tells you all you need to know about where earnings expectations are this earnings season, particularly when it comes to anything that relates to stock. And the company still has more subscribers and viewership than any other paid streaming service, but sales growth is slowing, even though they are investing in new kinds of programming, such as live sports and video podcasts. But investors are asking, is that paying off? What's next for Netflix?
5: All right, Tatiana, thank you. And stick around for this conversation. But in the meantime, for conversations like what you just heard, subscribe to our Stock Movers Reports, where we offer 5-minute audio reports on the biggest winners and losers in the stock market. 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
6: So let's now go to the story that we've been teasing for a while now. Obviously, the three of us are very excited to talk about it. It's the Trump administration scrapping a decades-old policy that allows international students and exchange visitors to remain in the U.S. as long as their studies last. And there's no other person better to talk about this than Liam Knox. He's an education reporter with Bloomberg. So this new rule was published Friday. And I mean, a lot of students and scholars are coming to the U.S. on visas that are F and J, and it's ahead of the start of the school year. What do you know about this so far, Liam?
7: Yeah, thank you both for having me. This is a hugely consequential change in student visa policy. For a very long time, you said decades old, the policy has been to allow F and J visa holders to stay for what's called the duration of their status. So as long as they're enrolled in enough credit hours in a program, or as long as they have some, research fellowship or employment extension, they can stay in the country. There's no set deadline or end date to their student or research exchange visa. That is all changing now. There's a hard 4-year limit, at which point students will have to apply for a special extension with the Department of Homeland Security, mm-hmm. or they'll have to leave the country. And it's a big change that affects, it affects undergraduate students who don't always just take 4 years to finish their degrees, but it especially affects graduate students, medical students, PhD students, people hoping to stay here for a little longer after their studies. And just further complicates an already pretty bleak crackdown on student visa holders.
5: So, Tatiana, let me just bring you into this. These changes that the Trump administration is making, where there's now a 4-year hard limit that will require all these student visa holders to seek federal permission to stay. You mentioned you came into the U.S. using a student visa. How would this have affected you if this was in place?
4: Well, I think it just adds a lot more effort, a lot more headaches to the bureaucratic process, which is already a cumbersome one. I came on a J visa, which I then had to go to the Romanian government at the time to ask for permission to, because I had a requirement to go back to the country after having an exchange in the U.S. This is sort of an agreement between the two countries. So I had to go to all parties and ask them, can you please waive that? Because I like it here in the U.S. I want to stay. So I remember that was very, very stressful. And in general, when you talk about students trying to get jobs, trying to get visa, it was hard enough when I did this 10 years ago. I cannot imagine being a student, entering an entry-level position today and trying to convince a company to pay for your visa and go through this cumbersome process. I remember, all my eggs were in one basket years ago. So

0: If Bloomberg weren't to work out, I don't know where I would be today. Probably not in the U.S. because there's only a limited number of companies who still want to put up with this.
1: Definitely hear you, Tatiana, and I feel you also. Liam, can you talk to us about how this will affect the U.S. as becoming like the most of the students all over the world, they want to go to the U.S. It's the place for them to study and hopefully work after. Will that change the status of the U.S.? Are students going to be seeking out other places then?
2: It's already changing. Student mobility and migration around the world is starting to shift away from the U.S. The U.S. is still by far the most popular destination for students around the world. But the past year and, going into the future with these new visa restrictions are certainly going to test that at the strength of that pull. And I think the implications there are, they're certainly dire for students who were hoping to come to the U.S. to study here, to make a life here potentially. But they're also have serious implications for the American economy, for worsening labor shortages in fields that are really struggling to fill demand, like healthcare workers. We've been hearing about shortages in semiconductor engineers, a lot of whom come out of these more than 4-year long graduate programs, a lot of whom are international students. Yeah. And so the implications for American global competitiveness are sure to be pretty significant.
3: Liam, fantastic to get your analysis on this. Liam Knox on this very important story. He's our Bloomberg Education Policy Reporter based in Washington on how U.S. student holders face new restrictions under changes made by the Trump administration announced this week. And it looks like it's going to take effect pretty quickly. Everyone's going to have to deal with a lot more bureaucracy in the meantime. Liam, thank you so much. All right. It's one of the backdrops to our conversations about managing money, your personal finance, and how you move forward with your money. And my Bloomberg Money co-host, Tom Keene, has decided to grace us with his presence in the 11 a.m. hour. I thought you were done.
4: I'm so done. I'm so done. Thank God. My people saw your people up in the food court. So it worked out well.
3: It worked out well. Well, thank you for coming on, because we're going to check in with you again, of course, at the top of the 12 p.m. when you and I co-host Bloomberg Money on Bloomberg Television. You do such a great job of bringing in Wall Street experts that we have on surveillance and bring them to the right personal finance angle. Who do we have today?
4: Well, like today is Amanda Lynam with Goldman Sachs, just rejoining there from BlackRock. And so you go to Amanda Lynam and you go, look, I'm really looking at the first derivative of the 30-year yield. Or, you look at some credit default swap or whatever. That doesn't work in personal finance, no. Retirement. And so what we're going to talk to her about is basically the failure of bonds. The great unspoken here is the bond crater of 2022, well over 4 or 5 standard deviations. Bloomberg has the best series in the world of those, a Bloomberg Total Return set of series off of Lehman and Barclays' wonderful work. And the answer is it's been price south, yield up. And now we've come back. Bonds have come back, Scarlett, but we're not back on track to what we saw in the Great Moderation.
3: Absolutely. And this is something that, especially young people who are only now beginning with saving for retirement, they're thinking, why would I ever put any money in bonds?
4: You just
3: look at the stock market and I'll do really well there.
4: I'm reading Justin Bear's wonderful book, House of Fidelity, and you see it back 50 years, it ebbs and flows. And the answer is there's a point where you wouldn't be caught dead in anything but bonds. And then there's stocks. And, someone with the history that we have, Nora Rubini today, who's wonderfully encyclopedic. I had a very famous evening with him at a bar in Davos, I think in 2005.
3: Wow.
4: Where he laid out, shockingly laid out, 07, 08, 09. But Nora on today will be great.
1: The reason why I love this show, and not just because both of you are in front of me, is because it's actionable. For example, my friends are in their 30s and 40s, and we have conversations like, should we get a banker? Or should we just put everything in SPY, where it's like dirt cheap and just watch your money grow? But then I think we're spoiled because we live in a world where the market's just kept on going high. Mm-hmm. But then that's why bonds are supposed to be the ballast, supposed to be. But I feel like the Actionable Insights is one of my favorites in your show.
3: And that's a really good point, especially given how important the stock market is increasingly to people's savings and retirements. And it's something that Eric Balchunas will talk about, too, because
4: he's maybe, don't tell him, don't tell him, man. Don't tell him, Ariel.
1: Okay,
4: Balchunas is maybe the most important guest on the show today.
3: I agree. Yeah. I mean, he wrote something that really got your attention, Tom, and it was about whether the U.S. stock market is too big and too important to fail at this point.
4: We have the history of this, folks, quickly. I don't have a clock in front. I have Charlie Pellett's computer in front of me. Look, it says right here, stand clear of the closing doors. What's that about? But, you know, I think, folks, you go back to ERISA of 1974, and the company gave you a pension.
3: Yeah, those days are gone. Yeah.
4: And so 40, 50 years down the road with Bloomberg money, it's okay, now what? Mm-hmm. And there's this huge now what thing going on. And, you know, I just met with the numbers people on the show, and just for Scarlett, we're absolutely humbled by the initial response to the show.
3: That's right.
4: Our worst show is you weren't there 1 week.
3: Yeah.
4: It was the lowest rated show.
3: Well, obviously.
1: And you guys bring in big names also. And then again, they talk about different things compared to other shows because they make it actionable. I don't know.
3: We try to make it relatable. That's the goal.
4: Yeah, we're not talking to Amanda Lynam about 2-10 spread.
3: Yes. No.
4: We're talking to her about what do you say to your grandmother over Thanksgiving dinner?
1: Exactly. That's true. Buy Bitcoin, maybe.
4: We're Bitcoin free unless you're. Greifeld behaved herself last week. She did not mention Bitcoin.
3: That's because she was obsessed with Trump accounts, which we will get to as well this week.
1: Okay, good.
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3: 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Tom Keen, Scarlett Fu. All right. Much more coming up in this remaining hour of Bloomberg Intelligence. We have Munis in Focus. Margot Kleiman is head of municipal research at Nuveen. She will join us along with Sri Taylor, our Bloomberg News Airlines reporter, on airport lounge crowds. Do you belong to any airport lounges?
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23: It's 11:21 on Wall Street. We do check markets all day long here at Bloomberg. Stocks are selling off, and we have got chip stocks declining again, with the SOX down another 2.4%. 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S&P right now down 63 to 74.70, drop there of 0.8%. Dow Industrials down 0.2%. NASDAQ down 1.5%. NASDAQ 100 index down 1.6%. As a sell-off in chip makers gathers pace, right now we have got the NASDAQ 100, as I mentioned, down 1.6%. The SOX down 2%. All of this on concerns that the AI spending spree is becoming harder to justify. The 10-year, 4.52%, with the 2-year currently yielding 4.13%. Spot gold up $33 the ounce to 4,010, up by about 0.8%. West Texas Intermediate crude, 81.03 a barrel now, up 2.6%. Barrel of Brent up by 2.4%, 86.29 on Brent crude. SpaceX shares are declining today, well below the IPO price. SpaceX now at $123.99, down another 5.5%. The aerospace company last night scrubbed their first Starship launch since the IPO, citing engine failure. SpaceX says it is targeting coming days for the next attempt. Again, SpaceX shares, they are tumbling now by just about 5.6%. Round two of the Open Championship underway at Royal Birkdale Golf Club in Southport, England. At last, Herbert of Australia at 8 under par. I'm Charlie Pellett, and that is a Bloomberg Business Flash.
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3: 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All right, for this week's Muni Moment, we want to welcome Margot Kleinman, head of municipal research over at Nuveen. She joins us from Chicago. Margot, it is good to speak with you again. You were in our office not so long ago talking about the World Cup, but I want to get your take on this Connecticut water bond debut. We know that the Aquarian Water Authority sold about $2.4 billion of tax-exempt bonds in Connecticut, and investors placed more than $70 billion in orders. I mean, this is massively oversubscribed. What is special about this issuance?
24: Yeah, absolutely. Well, thanks for having me on the show. It's great to be back with you. I would say just to take a step back for a moment. I think this transaction is really a testament to the strength of the muni market and investor appetite to put money to work in stable sectors like water and sewer. So this is a bread and butter sector of the muni market and a sector we continue to favor due to its essential service, strong credit metrics, and higher issuance levels this year that have led to some attractive relative value opportunities such as Aquarian. And so turning to this transaction, I would say three things really stand out that made it attractive. One is a solid credit profile. So really just reflecting its position as an essential service provider of water to more than 50 towns in Connecticut with independent independent rate setting authority. And that's mm-hmm. a really important factor mm-hmm. because the authority now can raise rates going forward in order to fund debt service and to finance future capital needs. I would say number two, it's a large deal for a brand new credit in the muni market in a state, Connecticut, that has had more limited supply year to date. You mentioned the deal was $2.4 billion. There's been about $5 billion issued in the state of Connecticut year-to-date alone. So this is a huge increase. And number three, very attractive yields. As you said, the deal received more than $70 billion of orders for $2.4 billion of bonds, and some maturities saw yields decline as much as 38 basis points as compared to preliminary pricing.
3: Got it.
24: I think so, really reflecting that strong investor demand.
3: Margo, thank you for bringing us the latest on that. I want to get your take on this news from the Trump administration replacing a decades-old policy on U.S. student visas. International students and exchange visitors will now no longer be allowed to remain in the U.S. for as long as their studies last. There's going to be new limitations, new requirements. People will have to go through the red tape and bureaucracy in order to be able to stay in the U.S. This is huge news for the higher education sector, which, of course, are some of the biggest issuers in the muni market as well. Tell us about this latest headwind for the higher ed sector.
24: You know, I think it's a great point. And when we're looking at the higher ed sector, we very much see it as a sector of haves and have-nots. And so you have these large, comprehensive, wealthy, very selective universities with insatiable student demand that are incredibly stable and highly rated. And then you have sort of everyone else that is really facing these challenges. And something like this policy, you know, really adds to the challenges around international students. International students tend to be very valuable for higher education institutions in the U.S. because they tend to pay full freight versus receiving sort of some of those large scholarship dollars that go to a lot of the domestic students. And so to the extent that you have universities in our market that are more dependent on international students, that's something that from a credit perspective, we really need to understand, analyze, and be aware of, and talk to those institutions and understand how they're going to be navigating these different dynamics. Just to also say, the kind of dynamic here and challenges around international students has been something that we have been paying attention to for some time now. And so the new policy going into effect here is something, kind of a new wrinkle, but it is a trend that we have been already looking at.
1: In your note, you did say that you're more cautious on higher education and hospitals, but more constructive on sectors like water utilities and airports. Can you talk to us very briefly about what's driving that divide other than the headline today and to your point, like the all or nothing kind of theme in education?
24: Yeah, absolutely. I think higher education and hospitals, we're really seeing that bifurcation from a credit perspective between some of the larger, wealthier institutions that are well positioned to manage through some of the challenges that we see from a federal policy perspective, let it be international students, mm-hmm. student loans for higher education, or on the healthcare side, changes to Medicaid that are coming down the pike next year that will go into effect in 2027. When you look at some of the sectors that we favor, like water, sewer, essential service monopolies, as I said earlier, strong credit metrics, state and local governments, very strong credit metrics going forward with tax collections increasing and reserve levels at all-time highs. Mm-hmm. Airports have seen passenger levels grow, substantially here since the end of the pandemic. And so those are some of these sectors that we are favoring and looking at for those relative value opportunities.
3: Margo, thank you so much. Margo Kleinman is head of municipal research at Nuveen with our Munis in Focus. And Margo ended with airports. So that's where I want to go next, because it is Friday in the summer in July. A lot of people are heading to the airport or are already there, and they get there early and they want to go to the lounge. And Isabel, you've got a bunch of credit cards. Can you get into a lounge?
1: No, the line is so long, which is why I love this next story. Fantastic photos, by the way, to our next guest. It's a topic that a lot of my friends are talking about, because you get credit cards for various reasons, but huge part of that is the lounge. And now it feels like there's no point.
3: Shree Taylor wrote our story, and it's about airport lounge crowds, confusion, infuriating high-spending flyers. So, Shree, was it hard for you to figure out who can get in where? Because they keep changing the rules on us.
0: Yeah, it was, as we were writing the story, was when Delta kind of rolled out that basic business product where you can actually get, you can sit at the front of the plane, but you can't get access to the Delta One lounge starting in January. So they're just, you know, kind of moving the goalpost a lot, and it's very convoluted.
1: And you interviewed a person here. He has had the membership since like 1990s.
0: Yeah.
1: Can you talk to us more about him and tell us his insights? Like, is he fed up or is he still like, nope, I'm loyal?
0: Well, that's kind of how they get you, right? Because it's like, if you, his status goes way back, almost, you know, 20, 30 years. So once you're kind of in it and you've built up those miles, it's like, I can't really transfer my miles anywhere else. Like, why would I, you know, I might as well keep going. So it's kind of like you have to put up with the airline that you kind of pledged allegiance to like years ago. It's really hard to change it over.
3: But every airline is out there trying to mimic what Delta's doing. United is a little bit farther along in that effort. Others are trying to play catch up, including JetBlue. And now you're talking about Southwest, which, you know, once upon a time, you didn't have to pay to check in a bag or get a seat. And now they're going to build lounges?
0: Right. Southwest leased some space, I think, in Honolulu and in Houston just to kind of get ready for that lounge space. And it's so funny because when I was talking to CEO of Southwest, Bob Jordan, he said that the customers are actually loving the new fees and the new premium perks.
3: They're loving it?
0: Look at that. It's like a running joke that they're loving just having the option to pay for a better, more premium experience.
3: Wait, people are loving the option to pay? Like,
1: no, actually.
3: What economy do we live in?
1: I hate it because when I book a ticket, I'm like, okay, I got a deal. And then bam, you add the luggage, bam, you add this, you add that. And it turns out so much more expensive. And I miss the days when it was just all in.
0: Right.
1: It's a bit pricier, but you know that $400 or
0: you know what
1: dollars,
0: you're getting.
1: That's it. Yes. And you have everything.
0: Right. Yeah, exactly. You know what you're getting. But now it's all these, you know, it's the bag fees. It's the extra fees to get priority checking. And
3: it's like media. It's unbundling and then bundling all over again. There's going to be an airline that comes in and says, you know what, we're going to give you everything all at once under one price. And this is revolutionary and innovative. And everyone's going to flock to that. And
1: yes,
3: then the business model isn't going to work. And then they're going to say, you know what, we're going to tear it apart. We're going to break it down into little pieces. And you can pay a la carte for everything.
0: Exactly. So the airlines are seeing a big boost to their revenue from all of these, you know, extra perks that they're adding and the extra fees. So, you know, and people keep flying. So, you know, even as airfares have kind of gone up, especially with the conflict in Iran, people are still traveling and they still want that premium experience. So airlines aren't going to bring it back together anytime soon, but we can hope.
1: How big of a lure is airline lounge to airlines? Like, I mean, I have no loyalty. I've said this on air. No one will probably like me because I just buy the cheapest all the time, no matter what it is. Well, maybe I avoid some and prefer some, but you know, I don't have like a lot of my American
3: friends
1: who were
3: one
1: born
3: airline.
1: Here. They're just like, I fly this. And that's it. Like the guy in your story.
0: Right, right. I mean, yeah, it's like it kind of in the long run, it's almost cheaper to just keep flying one airline because you have those points. Mm-hmm. But then it's like, well, you know, if I need to take a connection, if I have to get to a certain place, you know, I have to cough up even more money to, you know, go on an airline that I don't have the loyalty points for.
3: Okay, quick poll. How many of those premium credit cards do you have? Which ones do you have?
0: I actually don't have any. I don't believe
1: in
0: them.
1: That's good for you. Good for you.
3: Wow, that is so telling as someone who covers this. Interesting.
0: Yeah, it's just, I mean, even writing this story, the editor and I were just kind of going back and forth and back and forth about, wait, what can you do with this card and how many cards? And you know, it's just too confusing for me. So I try to just keep it simple.
3: People have spreadsheets. They use AI to help them figure out
1: what to
3: use. My
1: husband and I have some, but we suck in maximizing. Are you good at this?
3: I try to, but
1: I think you're good at this,
3: I lose out at the end.
1: I think you're good.
3: Shree Taylor, thank you so much. Shree Taylor.
2: I'm Nicole Murray with Your Money Now. The FDA says that Taco Bell will stop using lettuce from a supplier the agency has linked to an ongoing cyclosporiasis outbreak. The FDA said that along with the CDC, it is investigating an outbreak of cyclosporiasis linked to shredded iceberg lettuce served at Taco Bell locations in Indiana, Kentucky, Michigan, Ohio, and West Virginia. Chinese startup Moonshot AI has released a new model that it says closes the gap with leading U.S. systems. The company said Kimi K3 still trails Anthropic's Cloud Fable 5 and OpenAI's ChatGPT 5.6 Sol on overall performance, but consistently outperformed other tested models. Swedish defense company Saab beat earnings expectations in the second quarter. New order bookings in the quarter that ended in June were $7.1 billion, which is above FactSet estimates. Its shares rose 4.5% upon the news. Stocks have dropped this morning as chip stocks fall. The Dow down by more than 100 points. That's your money now.
4: The board recommends approving.
5: Regarding that seat on the committee, we're promoting
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33: With SRN News, I'm Bob Agnew in Washington. China says it has never interfered in U.S. elections and has no interest in doing so, urging Washington to stop making what it called groundless accusations. That's after President Trump last night accused Beijing of meddling in the 2020 elections. The company's next Starship for SpaceX test flight is off until at least next week after the latest launch was scrubbed at the last minute. The mega rocket was preparing to blast off from Texas when some of its engines failed to ignite. Without all 33, the automatic launch system halted everything amid billowing clouds of smoke and vapor. New coin coming to the country in honor of America 250, and it will have President Trump's picture on it. And they're saying so long to the penny, but now the U.S. Mint is about to make a new gold-colored coin worth a dollar, and it will also have the words "In God We Trust." This is SRN News.
34: With the Wall Street Business Report, I'm Rich Thomason. Wall Street opened lower this morning as world markets tumbled, with Tokyo's Nikkei 225 losing 4%, amid a sell-off of computer chip makers and other AI-related shares. Shares in Taiwan fell 6.5%. Oil prices are surging as fighting in the Middle East intensifies. Crude prices are up more than 10% in just a week. The average long-term mortgage rate climbed this week to its highest level in almost a year, driving up borrowing costs for prospective home buyers. Mortgage buyer Freddie Mac says benchmark 30-year fixed mortgage rate rose to 6.55%, up from 6.49% last week. Netflix slumped more than 11% overnight. The video streaming company's forecast for the current quarter fell below Wall Street's expectations. For the Wall Street Business Report, I'm Rich Thomason.
6: KDOW. The index. All of this with the SOX tumbling another 1.6%. The VIX just below 18 right now. The 10-year 4.53% and the 2-year 4.14%. Gold up $36 the ounce, holding above 4,000 now, up by 0.9%. West Texas Intermediate crude $81.49 a barrel. WTI surging 3.2%. A surprise breakthrough from Chinese AI startup Moonshot has driven today's sell-off. Investors lightening the decline to the market shock that was unleashed by DeepSeek's breakthrough last year. Reaction from Dan Ives, Senior Managing Director at Yorkville Ives. He was interviewed this morning on Surveillance.
7: I think this is just called a white knuckle moment, no different than a mini DeepSeek moment to some extent. The reality is, like, look, models, you're going to have 10x more models over the next 5-7 years, vertical, geographic. The reality is that it's Anthropic and OpenAI's world, and everyone else paying rent relative to the models.
6: Dan Ives of Yorkville Ives interviewed on Surveillance. We've got Apple and NVIDIA going back and forth for the title of the biggest company in the world in terms of market cap. NVIDIA, by the way, back on top right now, $4.95 trillion. Apple, by comparison, $4.90 trillion. I'm Charlie Pellett. Let's talk lounges. That is a Bloomberg Business Flash.
3: Charlie Pellett, how many lounges do you have access to?
6: Not as many as I'd like to, and I tell you why. Whenever I go in, the lines, like we just heard from Sri, the lines are out the door. And if I've got a 90-minute layover in, say, Amsterdam, the wait to get into the club is 90 minutes, which doesn't help me
3: at
6: all.
3: You're always talking about a waiting list. Like, you have to sign your name up on the waiting list. But like you said, your flight leaves when it leaves. So how can you get in there?
6: And quote unquote, sign up for the waiting list. That's only part of the story. That implies that there's somebody there with a clipboard.
3: Yes,
6: uh-uh,
3: yes.
6: That doesn't happen. You have to download the app, get on the list, and you may or may not get a notification. Or you just go and get a Starbucks coffee, relax by the gate, and don't bother with the club.
1: Or even when you get in the lounge, you just don't feel like it's
3: relaxing
1: premium anymore, because it's almost like it's packed. The buffet has a line. You have no seat. It's
3: right.
1: One thing. You get into the room, but you have no seat. It's just...
6: Yeah,
1: I just sit in the commoners area. I'm a commoner after
6: all. Well, I'm a commoner too. And just let me say, I should not be in the lounge to begin with, because very often I'm traveling on discounted discounted flights. I'm also using credit cards to get access. I am part of the problem. So I fully understand why they're trying to limit access to people who are not premium flyers.
3: They don't want Charlie Pellett's, Isabel Lee's, and Scarlet Foo's in the lounges. That's what it feels like right now.
1: We will make our own lounge.
3: Yes, there you go. We're going to come up with our own lounge. All right, Charlie Pellett, thank you for that Bloomberg Business Flash. It's time to go back to the markets. It's a Friday, and we have a bit of a sell-off here in equity, certainly when it comes to tech stocks. The Philadelphia Semiconductor Index entering a bear market. That means it's down 20% from its recent high. Rebecca Walzer is here in studio with us. She is president of Walzer Wealth Management. Rebecca, does it feel like we're at an inflection point with this AI trade and the frenzy over memory chip makers?
8: I mean, it's a great point, Scarlett, and I'm not sure if we're at an inflection point. It reminds me of, we got the first preliminary information about DeepSeek, and we thought, oh, they said only $5 million they spent, and then we found out later that maybe they probably actually spent a little bit more, and it wasn't as streamlined as they said it was. So all of these things usually seem to be a little bit overblown, and then we sort of digest it. What does concern me is how volatile people are and how quick people are to pull the trigger. Like, what tells me is that they don't have true confidence that this is really a long-term play, that they're like, oh my gosh, this isn't the hot stock of the quarter, so let me get out of it. I mean, that can't be. You can't be in this kind. This is monetization of a new technological frontier. It's uncharted territories, and it's going to be choppy. It's going to be three steps forward, two steps back, five steps forward, five steps back. That's what happens. That's what this is. We don't have GPS coordinates for how this is going to frame out. And so I think that people need to stop and really say, hey, I am committed to this long term. We know China is an IP stealer. Look at Xi Jinping's statement last night. And then obviously all this moonshot came out. So that is an issue. And people need to just say, I need to have the wherewithal to stay the course.
1: It's true, though, because as formidable as these companies are, it seems that they're also very vulnerable to headline risk. I mean, as you see with the markets today. Do you think that this suggests, though, that maybe we may not need to spend as much when it comes to these AI companies?
8: I mean, I hope the answer is yes, because all of these investors are really kind of a little bit leery about, wow, you know, CapEx spending used to just be free cash flow, and yes. Now it's debt, and now it's new stock issues with dilution, and that's a problem. And normally that would be a negative sign, right, Isabel? Mm. But now we're basically saying, hey, we need more. We need so much more capital to build this out that if we could get that it's a little bit cheaper than we expected, I think that would be a win for all of us.
3: How much do you look at what's happening in the credit market, especially the reception to these hyperscaler bonds, for an indication of, you know, where sentiment is versus the equity market? Because these companies have to raise money in both credit and in equities, and there's definitely a bit of pushback in the credit market, right? I mean, we're seeing wider spreads.
8: Absolutely. And I think that that speaks to the fact that, again, we do not know the frontier that we're going at. And so, it's really hard for credit lenders to assess the risk when there's no barometers. There's no actual, this is the frontier of where it ends. And so, you know, it's hard for us under the old school methodology of seeing everything to think that this is worth it, that these trillions of dollars of CapEx over the next couple of years is actually going to deliver ROI, you know. And so I think that capital markets are right to be skeptical and to charge risk premium.
1: Let's zoom out a little bit, because markets have largely shrugged off higher oil price and the Middle East tensions. What do you think gives investors just enough confidence, a lot of confidence, to keep buying risk assets?
8: It's a great question, too. I mean, I think we saw with the CPI and PPI going from, 4.2 to 3.5 and 6.0 to 5.5, we see, wow, it really dropped precipitously once we got the MOU and then the 60-day. But then again, guess what? It all went away and we're back to full-blown war. So I do believe that it's just so volatile. And I think investors have confidence. They've been looking past the Iranian conflict because they keep thinking there is going to be a resolution because we keep inching towards it, right? Mm. But then obviously, we get to that very final breath and something else happens. Mm. Iran's economy is collapsing. They need money. So I think any kind of settlement with the United States is going to involve the fact that economically they're desperate. And that's why they're going after these vehicles to charge money. They need money. So unless Trump and this administration can actually address that, I think it's going to be them keep forgetting that, oh my gosh, they're desperate. They need money. And that's the issue.
3: I mean, we spend so much time talking about tech, and rightfully so, because they're so influential, that we forget about the other sectors in the market, the other stocks in the market. What other sectors has your attention right now?
8: Well, obviously energy, for the reasons we just spoke of. But also, I think industrials. Industrials really are going to be an ancillary support to the new tech and the new infrastructure, the new things that we're looking at. So I think if you look at infrastructure stocks, they're going to get a big play just as the perimeter on the outside of supporting the space frontier, supporting all of these things. And so I think industrials, energy, and tech, obviously the financials have done really well. But I will note that this week's the earnings report, where I bifurcate the line, see a demarcation line between capital market investment activity and those kinds of outsized, supersized returns versus the more traditional bank, which is Wells, City, Bank of America.
3: Right. And of course, that might give some indication of what we hear from the regional banks when they start to report, because they're much more exposed to just basic borrowing and lending. As opposed to, you know, the equity market or the debt market.
8: Yep.
3: Rebecca, thank you as always. Rebecca Walzer joining us in studio. She is president of Walzer Wealth Management. Thank you so much.
8: Thank you.
3: Isabel, thank you for joining us this morning.
1: This morning, almost the afternoon. It's always a pleasure. I love the show and I love co-anchoring with you. You're really amazing, Scarlett.
3: Well, likewise, it goes both ways. I'm saying goodbye now because I'm going over to host Bloomberg Money, but Charlie Pellett and you will take this show to the close. You've got a lot coming up. You're going to talk about Apple.
1: We are going to talk about Apple, now the most valuable company in the world. And I'm excited to be sitting next to the legendary Charlie Pellett.
3: Charlie Pellett and Isabel Lee on Bloomberg Intelligence. We have equities in the red right now. The Nasdaq leading the way down, lower by 1 point.
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2: I'm Nicole Murray with Your Money Now. Dallas Federal Reserve President Lori Logan is pushing for modestly higher interest rates that she says are necessary to bring inflation back to the central bank's 2% target. The Federal Open Market Committee voter said that positive news this week on consumer and wholesale prices still wasn't good enough to signal real help for U.S. households. A teleprompter operator is under investigation by federal regulators in connection with bets they allegedly made on the prediction market platform CallSheet, related to statements made by President Trump. The teleprompter operator allegedly made more than $100,000 in profits on the trades, but most of that money has been frozen by CallSheet. New data from the National Mortgage Association reports that pending home sales in June fell 5.4% from May. Homebuilder sentiment, meanwhile, fell to the lowest level in almost a year. Those insights into the housing market come as the average rate on a 30-year fixed mortgage rose to 6.64%. Stocks are lower as Netflix shares plunge. That's Your Money Now.
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1: The significance of that, what is Apple doing right? Because the rest of the big tech is kind of languishing.
21: Apple stock's been on a tear lately. I think investors might finally be reading my articles where... Yeah. I talk about that we're about to enter a tremendous new period for the company with so many new products, home devices, foldable iPhones, AI wearables, integrating AI deep into the hardware. Apple's a hardware company. They make basically all their money from hardware sales. Mm-hmm. If you're an Apple investor, it's a good time because they're about to make a boatload of more money. And so you'll probably have some success there on the days they announce their
6: report. All right. I go to the Bloomberg. I look at Apple shares up 22.5% year to date. I look at Nvidia by comparison up 9.9%. When a story like this, saying Apple is now number one in terms of market cap, clears the Bloomberg, what is the reaction respectively in either Cupertino or in Santa Clara? Are the folks at Nvidia looking going, oh my God, what a terrible day this is? Folks in Cupertino, are they going woohoo, or is it really a case of nobody cares other than the folks who own those stocks?
21: I think it's the latter. But if you're Nvidia, right, this might be a little bit of a wake-up call. I mean, they were the hard-charging company making all the money with the insane revenue growth over the past couple of years. And now investors are beginning to become a little bit more skeptical over AI and how AI is being driven. I think there's a little bit more optimism for what Apple's doing. Because of their decision to go more on-device for AI processing. Mm-hmm. And so their CapEx is slim compared to the competition. And I think that the lower spending that Apple is doing, I think, makes investors actually pretty excited. But again, the quality of the AI that you're getting from the cloud versus on-device, there's still a big, you know, deviation there. But the gap will close at some point, I think.
1: And then you said that Apple is set to make a boatload of money. Where will that come from? We do know that they're raising their prices across devices. Is that coming from there?
21: Well, revenue will go up because of the price increases. I don't think the price increases are enough to slow unit sales to any significant degree. Profit, not going to change much because the offset, the price increases are designed to just simply offset the memory. They're not making additional profit on that. We're talking about new iPads. There'll be a new OLED iPad, so better screen like the iPhone and iPad Pro this fall. The foldable iPhone is going to be about $2,500. I'm super pumped.
1: I want to see that in real life.
21: I can't wait. Yeah, it's going to be the biggest change to the iPhone in the product's history. So it's a big, really big deal. A foldable phone.
6: I'm not necessarily a skeptic with things like this, but why do I need a folding phone? Thank you, Isabel. Regardless of whether it's Apple, regardless of whether it's Samsung.
1: And is that Gen Z influence?
21: Well, I would say you need a foldable phone like you need a hole in your head because it doesn't really make, you know, it's not really that necessary. Yeah, yeah. It's sort of a technology showcase, right? It's over the top.
6: It's very cool. I mean, when I've seen these foldable phones, I'm always looking for the line.
1: Yes.
6: And I don't see it. I don't see the line between the two screens.
21: They've gotten better, and Apple's going to be pretty much industry leading in how, you know, invisible that line is going to be. One of the problems you've had with foldable phones over the past several years is durability. Apple's is not going to be as durable as, you know, the slab phone, right?
1: Oh, slab phone is what you call it.
21: The Pro Max, the 17 Pro Max, this thing is built like a tank. You can throw it across wherever. You can throw it in the pool. This thing is not going to break. It's a tank. At the same time, what you really need to understand is that Apple's foldable phone is going to be more durable than the competitive devices.
1: Yeah. Okay, so we have around 1 minute left. And as Apple invests more in AI and new devices, do you think it can maintain its premium position? Because we also know that smartphone growth is slowing a little.
21: I think that Apple, if you look at it as a complete package, you look at the hardware, software, services, they still think they have the most competitive phone on the market on a global scale. I think it's the best combination of user accessibility, interface, services, things like iMessage. So I think it remains an elite product. And I don't think the phone is going away as quickly as some people do.
6: Mark, very briefly, Isabel asked about revenue. Whenever Apple earnings hit the Bloomberg, one of the first things I look at is China revenue. Speak to us about what is happening in terms of Apple and China. I know there was some news announced about the iPhone in China. What's going on there?
21: So Apple will finally be able to roll out its AI in China.
1: Wow.
21: This is the first generation version of its new AI. So the Apple Intelligence that got the head of AI fired. So I don't think this is a needle mover. I don't think people in China are going to want it. But the second generation, the new Siri AI and the new Apple Intelligence is pretty good. So we'll see how long it takes for that to get approved.
6: All right. We do have Apple shares right now trading lower. Almost since we began the conversation, Apple declined now by 0.3%. Nvidia, by the way, lower by just about 1%. You're not saying anything. It's what investors are saying, Mark Gurman. Thank you. It's great having you in New York, by the way. Thank you so much for joining us. Isabel Lee.
21: Pleasure.
6: Short and sweet, but I loved it. Thank you so much.
1: Always fun.
6: All right. Coming up at 12:05 Wall Street time. Yes, we got balance of power. We'll have reaction to President Trump's speech last night. President Trump, by the way, accusing China of election meddling. And, of course, we will have the very latest latest on the war in the Middle East and what it means for politics, inflation, and energy. Also, don't forget that for our listeners in the U.S., you can tune in to listen.
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33: News this hour at Town Hall. I'm Bob Agnew in Washington. A lot of wildfires burning in Minnesota and Canada, sending smoke down to the U.S. In New York, 72-year-old nurse Barbara Glickstein says she's spending more time indoors.
0: I'm healthy, but I know what air particles do to the body, and I wish more people were wearing masks and little babies and children were inside.
33: Doctors and some studies indicate that smoke can harm pregnant women in particular, increasing the risk of premature births and low-weight babies who could be born with breathing problems that could last for their entire lives. The impact of an early heat wave in Europe being felt by people there.
4: Heat that hit Europe exceptionally early and hard this year appears to have led to a spike in deaths, with well over 10,000 more people dying at the height of the heat wave than would normally have been expected. Measures of what researchers call excess mortality, the difference between the normally expected number of deaths and the actual number, spiked in late June, with parts of Europe experiencing record temperatures. Experts caution that it takes a while for a full picture to emerge and that many heat-related deaths will never formally be recorded as such. For example, a heart, which can be triggered by extreme heat exposure, may be listed on a death certificate simply as a heart attack. I'm Charles de la Vespa.
33: China responded to claims by President Trump that that country has been interfering with U.S. elections.
5: On Thursday night, in an address to the nation, President Donald Trump said this.
15: China and other countries have been trying to meddle in our elections. Evidence of fraud has been buried.
5: Now China has responded, saying it has never interfered in U.S. elections and has no interest in doing so. And China says Washington should stop making what it says are groundless accusations. Donna Water, Washington.
33: And on Wall Street, it's been slow going so far on this final trading day of the week. Right now, the Dow is down by about 21 points, the NASDAQ off 257. More on these stories at townhall.com.
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10: Apple topped NVIDIA today to become the world's most valuable company again. The move came on a market sell-off day. Apple's value in early trading nudged up to $4.88 trillion. NVIDIA slipped to $4.86 trillion. NVIDIA shares have been slipping because of a chip sell-off on artificial intelligence concerns. Apple reclaimed the top spot for the first time since April of last year on a day that Apple's losing ground, but NVIDIA shares have been down 3.5%. Americans are feeling better about the economy as measured by the University of Michigan. Its reading for July came in at 54.4, which was an improvement and also topped expectations. And Travelers shares are up more than 7.5% after upbeat earnings. That's your Fox Business Report. I'm Jenny Coselda. Invested in you.
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0: does remain the major focus right now. A surprise breakthrough from Chinese AI startup Moonshot has driven the sell-off, investors likening the decline to the market shock that was unleashed by DeepSeek last year. So how is the AI story playing out in Washington? Jeanette Lowe is Managing Director for Policy Research at Baird Strategos.
1: The AI story, I think, is going to be important. I do think more of it's probably going to come from the administration than from Congress. You've definitely seen the Commerce Department working more quickly when they've seen like the Mythos come out and being worried about what those implications can be. So I think you're going to see that ability more from the administration because they can move more quickly. They can do export controls rather than coming from Congress. But I do think Congress is going to be concerned about this as well.
0: Jeanette Lowe of Baird Strategos. And again, we've got the Sox trading lower now, down by just about 0.7%. Semiconductor names, including Micron, reversing up by 3.4%, but Qualcomm down 1.2%. Intel now lower by 1.6%. Round two of the Open Championship is underway at Royal Birkdale Golf Club in Southport, the United Kingdom. And at last check, sitting atop the leaderboard at 8 under par, Lucas Herbert of Australia. I'm Charlie Pellett. That's a Bloomberg Business Flash. Back we go to Washington. Smoky Washington, Joe Matthew. Has the smoke hit your head?
2: Yeah.
0: Hit your head?
2: Yeah. Serious. I can't see across the street. It's just like what you have. Is it still that bad in New York?
0: It has gotten a little bit better here in New York, but I got to tell you, it just seemed like, you know, just a matter of weeks ago, we were going here in New York from Knicks in five, enthusiasm about the World Cup, and now it's, you know, I had lettuce, I got to find a bathroom, or also worrying about the air that I breathe. So certainly a major change in what's going on outside.
2: Listen to you. Could you smell it at home? I could smell it at home this morning.
0: You know what happens, though, Joe? You get immune to it. You start smelling it. It's all over the place. And then you get so used to it that you don't start to notice it anymore. But I got between the heat and the smoke, the dog was reluctant to go out this morning. So it's bad.
2: See, they know best. The dogs. We don't deserve them, Charlie Pellett. He'll be back. Thank you, sir. In 15 minutes with more on the markets. Look at that. Get on YouTube and look at the Skycam and our view of the Washington Monument. Just like the Statue of Liberty was yesterday, a mere silhouette. This is already 100-degree swamp down here. This is gross. I got to tell you what, this code purple is what they say. Do you even know what that means? I love the language in the Washington Post. It's poetic. A toxic shroud covered Washington Friday. Indeed. This is, by the way, from the wildfires, you know, in Canada. Oh, yes, and in Minnesota. The acrid air prompted residents and tourists to don face masks. I haven't seen masks yet. Are people wearing masks? The day began ominously as the sun rose, a milky orange blob fighting through the haze hanging over the district. It's true. This dystopian view, this post-apocalyptic Washington we wake up to with the milky orange blob reminding us there is a sun. It would be clear, right, without all this smoke? The Washington Council of Governments, the Metropolitan Washington Council of Governments, because we have so many governments around here, we need a council of them, issued a code purple air quality advisory. Very unhealthy conditions for everyone. Code purple, so if this is like the DEFCON scale for air quality. There's only one level worse than this. I'm looking this up now. Purple, very unhealthy. With values of index between 201 and 300, the only level left from here is maroon. Did you know there was code maroon means hazardous? That's like plaid speed. It's never been realized. So thanks for joining us on this Friday. Whether you're in Washington, smoky New York, they were choking in Boston. Either way, we're on Bloomberg Radio and on YouTube, where you can find us by searching Berg Business News Live. Charlie's right. You get outside, you breathe for a while, you don't even notice it once you burn all the hairs out of your throat. The environment in Washington today was peculiar, though, coming off of the night that we all had with the first primetime address from President Trump in some time, and one that veered into what some believe to be conspiracy. The mood around Washington feels a little weird this morning as we go back to the future to 2020. Election security was the theme of the speech

0: Of course, he accused China of interfering in not only the 2020 but the 2018 elections, and accused Beijing of any number of offenses, including stealing Americans' voting records, only weeks before President Xi is due here in Washington for a visit. We have big questions this morning about so many things. As we recall the president's speech last night in the East Room, listen.
1: I'm proud to report that our country is safer, stronger, and far wealthier than it has ever been before. We're making a record investment in our armed forces. Unfortunately, we're forced to use it now. We are likewise winning big in Iran, and you will see the fruits of that labor very, very shortly.
0: Citing newly released raw intelligence, the president claiming China carried out the largest compromise of election data in history. 2020, obtaining 220 million U.S. voter files and creating what he called ballots for Biden. Tyler Kendall was up early this morning. Imagine you wake up in the dark here before you see the smoke and you get punched in the face by this acrid burning rubber, wondering where it's coming from, only to realize America's hat. Tyler Kendall, our Washington correspondent, comes over to see us in the bureau at high noon. It's weird, right? Were you coughing out there on the North Lawn?
2: It's very jarring. Sort of. To your point, when it's dark out, too, and you can't see the smog, but you just smell the burning, it was confusing at first because we hadn't had that here in Washington until really today. We knew our colleagues in New York had it, but today's our day.
0: They're all laughing at us right now. It's a brand new day. It feels a little bit different politically speaking. White House put up a whole page dedicated to this. People can go review these documents. What's going to come of this? The president put forth, as I mentioned, a lot of raw intelligence, but not a lot of evidence.
2: Right. And Bloomberg News went through almost all of the documents and found that many of them released last night were either heavily redacted, appeared to be incomplete, or contained information that was already known. But there's a few different points of context that we know about the timing of the president's remarks here, including that he made a big push for that Save America Act, that voter ID law that he would like to see enacted.
0: The skids for Save America?
2: Maybe, although it doesn't really feel like there's appetite on Capitol Hill to get it done. The numbers aren't there. It doesn't seem like we're going to get it over the finish line unless maybe somehow some provisions could be stripped out and put in a reconciliation package. Senator McCormick told me that earlier this week that he would be in favor of such a move. The other, though, context is the allegations against China, which has denied them. They called them completely fabricated in a statement earlier today. But to the point that you made at the top of the program, this is coming just weeks ahead of an expected visit here in Washington.
0: When's he coming? Do we have a date?
2: September 24th, I think, is what the White House said, because that is the same week as the United Nations General Assembly. Like a lot of these visits, though, China hasn't confirmed that. We've seen with this White House that the Trump administration often confirms before China. China likes to wait until the last minute. I mean, even when we saw President Trump go to Beijing earlier this year, China didn't confirm it until like a day before the trip happened. But President Trump's comments stopped short of proposing any sort of concrete action against China in response to these allegations, which raises the question as to, you know, what the motive may be. Is this posturing or leverage ahead of that visit? Things like that we heard a lot of talk about, because I think it's fair to say that relations have been relatively stable since that visit, but tensions have been creeping in, whether that is about trade, whether that is about technology and AI and, you know, competition in that sphere. So a lot to keep our eyes on.
0: Sort of ironic that it looks and smells like Beijing outside today in Washington, right? That's kind of like every other Friday for them with the smoke and no masks, though, like I said. The fact of the matter is the president called out his own intelligence agencies, right? This happened on his watch in the first term. CIA Director John Ratcliffe was his DNI. How do we rationalize all of that? Were they lying to him or keeping information away from him?
2: I don't know the answer to that, but we'll see how it evolves. I will point out, and to this point, a 2021 report by the U.S. intel community concluded that there was no indications of any actor attempting to alter any sort of technical aspect of the voting process in the 2020 election. So these are claims that had previously been debunked. I will point out, though, and we also heard that statement You mentioned it the other day from Jim Times. We heard from Mark Warner on Senate Intel. There had been a push when it comes to bipartisanship for China infiltrating U.S. infrastructure and cyber attacks, things like that, but not related to the election. And you're seeing officials in Washington today draw that distinction between election security or broader, you know, U.S. security related to some of our critical defenses.
0: We should also note the difference between interference and influence, right? It's one thing to be putting up dummy ads on Facebook. It's another thing to be getting into machines and changing votes. Fascinating color from inside the room. You won't hear this anywhere else. This came from our TV pool reporter who was in the room in the East Room last night. Ready? When it was all over, because he had a crowd with him. The cabinet was in there. Broke into applause after the cameras turned off. And get this. I'm reading directly from the pool note. The president joked with the crowd and spoke to the audience about election fraud and other topics for another 20 minutes. He was only halfway done when the speech ended. Fascinating stuff. In the room, Navarro, Mullen, McMahon, Patel, Pulte. Hey, thanks, Tyler. Look at that thing. Get on YouTube. We can't find the monument. This is Bloomberg.
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14: I'm Frank Miller with Your Money Now. Well, American consumer confidence is rebounding faster than economists expected. The University of Michigan's Consumer Sentiment Index jumped to a reading of 54.4 in July. That's according to this morning's report, which was easily able to blow past economist expectations. Now, the numbers were mainly driven by recent declines in gas prices, and sentiment is now climbing 10% for two straight months. That's its highest level since February. The index did show a massive 20% spike in year-ahead business expectations and also big gains in buying conditions for durable goods. However, the survey's director warns that the momentum may be short-lived. High inflation does remain a major pain point, and over 70% of the survey interviews were conducted before the recent resumption of airstrikes against Iran. Those sent pump prices moving higher again. Meanwhile, short-term inflation expectations edged down to a still elevated 4.2%, which keeps pressure on household budgets. On Wall Street, stocks remain lower. The Nasdaq again leading the way. That is Your Money Now.
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16: 2019, the ounce up 1.1%. Yesterday it was below 4K. West Texas Intermediate crude rallying up 3.8%. WTI closing in on 82 a barrel now. Barrel of Brent 87.34. Brent crude up by about 3.7%. Yes, Nvidia is now back on top, but for a while this morning, Apple was the biggest company in the world based on market cap. Apple shares down 0.8%. Nvidia shares trading lower by 1.5%. We do have a round two of Open Championship underway at Royal Birkdale Club in Southport, England. And atop the leaderboard right now, Lucas Herbert, 8 under par, tied at second. We've got Cameron Young, Jackson Suber of the United States. They are both 6 under par. Again, recapping, S&P down 55, now down 0.7%. Back we go to Smoky Washington. Once again, your host, here he is, Joe Matthew.
0: All right, thanks for sending it our way, Charlie. He'll have more on the markets coming up in about 20 minutes' time. It's kind of a weird market today, and we'll have more as we make our way through the session. SpaceX, well below its IPO price. It's down almost $7 or 5%, $124. Probably would have jumped on that price on IPO day if you could have. Now they can't seem to sell it fast enough. The big fight over Micron. Bulls winning. It's been up and down, $10, $20 in each direction. This is really shaky situation here. My gosh, it's up 3%, $28, getting ever closer to 900 again. It's been a real downturn. But what are they buying other than the aforementioned? It's really funny the way the moods swing. Remember, it couldn't sell GE fast enough after the earnings report the other day. It is now one of the top gainers on the index, up 2.5%. Same for J&J. Put up their earnings the other day, beat and raise, couldn't sell it fast enough. Now they can't buy them fast enough, back above 250, up $3. It's just, I don't know, it's another Friday on Wall Street. As we choke our way through this trading session, Charlie's right. We got the smoke here today. We've been showing images of it. If you're with us on YouTube, search Bloomberg Business News Live. We'll be on the TV network coming up at the top of the hour here, but you can barely see across town. You can't see across Potomac River. Look at the White House there. My God, it looks like a scene out of Blade Runner. Actually, it's going to be raining tomorrow, too, so it'll really look like that. Just got a tweet from broadcast and radio legend Dan Revive. I love this. He says, Joe, a lot of people near GW found their COVID mask collections and are wearing them. Oh, yes. Snappy picture, Dan. How cool is that? Listen to Dan Revive for years. Now he listens to us. And yeah, everybody's got the N95 mask out. Have you reached for the mask? I didn't see anybody with them coming in, but maybe that's because I'm a driver. So we get back to the speech last evening. President did, was about 25 minutes, as they told us it would be. East room, gold curtain behind him, couple of American flags. He started by talking about some of the achievements of the second term and then went deep on election interference. And it turns out the reports that we heard going into this were pretty darn close to true, as he not only described vulnerabilities in the system, easily compromised, he said, when it comes to electronic voting machines, vulnerable to being rigged and stolen. We've heard him talk about all of this, but to cite raw intelligence that he had declassified for this occasion. He says China carried out the largest compromise of election data in history. in the 2020 election. Not Russia, Russia, Russia. China, China, China. He says Beijing stole 220 million American voter files, created ballots for Biden, accusing China of an illicit acquisition, including names, addresses, phone numbers, and party affiliation. Where is this going to lead to? We do not know. The White House has put out some documents, as we mentioned, on its website, but we are very short on evidence here. As the president spoke to Americans in their living rooms in prime time. Now, we wanted to spend some time with somebody who has made a career out of this issue of election integrity. You might have heard the name Stephen Richer. Widely known for his staunch defense of election legitimacy when he was Republican recorder for Maricopa County, Arizona. Yeah, we go to the source. 2021 to 2025, successfully managed voter registration and early voting administration in what is the second largest voting district in the United States, gained national prominence and went through hell defending the integrity of the 2020 election results. He's now at the Cato Institute, where he is Robert Levy Center for Constitutional Studies legal fellow. Stephen, it's good to see you. Welcome back to Bloomberg.
10: Thank you very much.
0: Did the president make things better or worse last night?
10: Well, he certainly stirred the pot, as he is apt to do when it comes to election administration. But I think that the headline is what you said, which you said, scant on details, light on details. And the president made a number of very serious allegations about the general functionality of our election system. But then when you went to the White House website and you downloaded the documents, they didn't really match up in some instances with what the president said. In fact, in some instances, they undermined what the president said. And then in some instances, there simply wasn't the sufficient body of work that you would expect to make such extreme allegations.
0: Yeah. Well, he did make extreme allegations. Have you seen any evidence supporting them since last night?
10: Well, so take one of the concerns about tabulation equipment.
0: Yep.
10: And in the United States, we, of course, tabulate at the local level. There is no central hub by which you can corrupt all tabulators. And, of course, importantly, 98% of Americans have a paper ballot when they go to cast their vote. They either hand fill it out on paper or they touch a screen that prints off a paper ballot. And those paper ballots are important because you can't hack them and you can audit them. And so if there were any machine manipulation, it would be revealed in that. And so even by the reports that the president himself put out, I want to read to you one of the conclusions, which is, quote, "We assess that vote tabulation systems would be difficult to manipulate on a wide enough scale to compromise election results," end quote. So even the documents that the president is revealing as his blockbuster debut into reopening cases of massive election fraud come to the same conclusion that the election community has come to for 6 years, which is there is no there.
0: Wow. Were you surprised we got nothing about Fulton County last night? You remember Tulsi Gabbard was down there seizing ballots? There were no real specifics that some expected, as the president described vulnerabilities, but never got down to details.
10: That's right. A lot of people thought it was going to be really targeted at Georgia. Obviously, the FBI raided Fulton County Elections Department earlier this year. Director of National Intelligence Tulsi Gabbard was down there. There's been a lot of talk about the two U.S. senators, both of whom are Democrats, and whether President Trump would contest their lawful election. But this president spoke in generalities far more than he did in specifics. The only state he really called out specifically was Michigan with respect to one voter registration group, and then Los Angeles County because of the recent statewide primary that they had. But even with respect to Los Angeles, he just said, you know, I don't like that it takes a while to tabulate their votes. And while that might be frustrating, that's not evidence of unlawfulness. That's not evidence of mass fraud.
0: Hmm. President talked about China's illicit, the word he used, acquisition of U.S. voter files. When you consider what's on those files, as he said, names, addresses, phone numbers, party affiliation, all of that is publicly available, isn't it?
10: That's right. All that's publicly available. We might not
0: so
10: like
0: that's
10: it.
0: That's not illicit.
10: Yeah, you can obtain it in illicit manners. For instance, the appropriate way to get it in Arizona is to make a public records request. But there's no serious obstacle to getting it, and I don't see there being any serious danger to getting that stuff.
0: We think Beijing put in a FOIA request for 220 voter files. I don't know. Don't mind me. I'm tired from last night. What is the sort of general effect of a speech like that last night, then, when it just comes to overall confidence in our voting system? You had to put up with death threats. You had to put up with a lot of angry interviews, people screaming in your face for a lot of time after 2020. Are we going to go through this again?
10: Yeah, so I don't know why President Trump did this and why he did this last night, but I can tell you one of the effects that it will likely have, and that's likely that it will damage confidence among President Trump's base. And that's a darn shame, because we've been working awfully hard to bring up that confidence since the 2020 election. We want those people on board. And following the 2024 election, in which President Trump won and everyone agrees he won, confidence went up. It was as high as 80% among Republicans, confidence in U.S. elections. Wow. That's now down to about 60%, and I would imagine last night didn't help things out. And when people lack confidence, they get far more confrontational, and they sometimes get far uglier towards their local election administrators, including yours truly.
0: Oh, man. Does the SAVE Act, if it were passed, would the SAVE Act address any of the issues the president laid out last night?
10: Yeah, so to the extent that the president really made a push for anything, or there was a reason for him to do this, it was his promotion of the Save America Act at the end. And then the Save America Act could potentially relieve concerns as far as non-citizens participating in American elections, which is unlawful in every single state. But what the president would like to require is documented proof of citizenship in every single state. That's not true currently of every single state. Most investigations, in fact, all investigations except for this one to date, have revealed that to be a minuscule number, the number of non-citizens participating in elections. And even the president was careful last night to say that they had registered to vote. He didn't say they had voted, but they had said he had registered to vote. And then going back to that homework matter, you know, he didn't offer any documents as to how they did this or the number of voter files affected or any details on the voter files affected. And so this is one where I'm gonna wait to see the proof before coming to a conclusion.
0: Well, I appreciate that, and I'm glad that you could spend some time with us today, Stephen. Thank you for the insights, and come back and see us. Stephen Richer, Cato Institute, former Maricopa County recorder, back in the good old days, 2021 to 2025. I'm Joe Matthew in Washington, where we're coughing our way through the Friday edition. Breathe deep. We'll assemble our panel next. Rick Davis and Jeannie Shanzano are with us the day after the big speech. We've got a lot to talk about with Iran. We haven't even gone there yet. Day 6 of attacks. The U.S. is dropping bridges. We'll play it to the panel next, only here on Bloomberg.
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26: With SRN News, I'm Bob Agnew in Washington. Wildfires burning in Canada and Minnesota, sending a lot of smoke into the lower 48. Studies show that wildfire smoke attacks nearly every system in the human body as it contains microscopic particles that can penetrate deep into the lungs that can trigger respiratory or even cardiac emergencies. China today said it's never interfered in U.S. elections, as President Trump claimed last night in his nationwide address. It says it also has no interest in doing so, and it's now urging the U.S. to stop making what it calls false accusations. SpaceX, the company's next Starship test flight off now until at least a week after the latest launch had to be scrubbed because of engine failures on the launch pad. It's been slow going so far today on Wall Street. This final trading day of the week has a Dow down by 126 points right now, the Nasdaq off 274. This is SR
27: with the Wall Street Business Report. I'm Rich Thomason. Wall Street opened lower this morning as world markets tumbled, with Tokyo's Nikkei 225 losing 4% amid a sell-off of computer chip makers and other AI-related shares. Shares in Taiwan fell 6.5%. Oil prices are surging as fighting in the Middle East intensifies. Crude prices are up more than 10%. In just a week. The average long-term mortgage rate climbed this week to its highest level in almost a year, driving up borrowing costs for prospective home buyers. Mortgage buyer Freddie Mac says benchmark 30-year fixed mortgage rate rose to 6.55%, up from 6.49% last week. Netflix slumped more than 11% overnight. The video streaming company's forecast for the current quarter fell below Wall Street's expectations. For the Wall Street Business,
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28: Might accuse China of interfering with U.S. elections in 2020, claiming that the Chinese government stole voter files, including names, addresses, and other sensitive data. Henrietta Trays is co-founder of Veda Partners.
29: The president's speech was best in sort of the first
5: 60 to 90 seconds when he was talking about transgender issues and immigration. And then the election stuff really just sort of started to fall flat. There wasn't new evidence presented that folks could really grab their hands around. The website that he directed people to didn't provide further details or any kind of concrete backup to the 200 and some odd thousand people he claimed falsely voted.
28: Henrietta Trays of Veda Partners, a topic we'll have a whole lot more on coming up on Balance of Power. So again, the Dow, the S&P, NASDAQ all declining, keeping an eye on Meta platform shares down 3% right now. According to the New York Times, Meta is in talks to lease computing power to Anthropic. Netflix, after earnings, stock lunging now by 7.3%. Round two of the Open Championship underway at Royal Birkdale Golf Club in the United Kingdom, specifically Southport, England. At last check, we do have Lucas Herbert of Australia atop the leaderboard at 8 under par. I'm Charlie Pellett. That Joe Matthew is a Bloomberg Business Flash.
0: He's a news machine. Charlie Pellett, thank you so much. And Charlie, we'll be back at the top of the hour, 1 p.m. Eastern time, with another read on the markets here. It's not feeling too great out there, though. A couple stocks are getting a bid after being beat up earlier in the week. Look no further than GE, J&J. Nothing related to AI at the moment, although Micron seems to be getting a bid. We'll check back in 5 minutes and we'll see how that's coming together. Welcome to Friday. Thanks for meeting us at the threshold of the weekend on the Friday edition of Balance of Power on Bloomberg Radio. Streaming live, as always, on YouTube. Search Bloomberg Business News Live as we try to get our arms around everything we heard last night and everything that's happening with Iran, where the government is telling people to turn off the air conditioner, particularly in the southern part of the country where the U.S. has been striking targets. We went through a sixth straight day of hostilities with the U.S. hitting southern Iran specifically. We knocked down six bridges. Wow. According at least to Iranian state media, separate reports of attacks in the area of Bushehr that is home to the country's only nuclear power plant. The Ministry of Energy, indeed, calling on households to turn off the air conditioner due to extreme heat and attacks on power supply facilities. I'd like to hear more about that, because that would be a big development if it's true. And of course, Iran's not sitting around. They keep pounding our bases in the area, or at least targeting them. Bases in Kuwait, Jordan, and Bahrain. Kuwait, by the way, is reporting more specifically strikes on a water desalination and power generation plant overnight, which really ups the ante here. Donald Trump has already threatened to do that in Iran next week, telling Fox News, if we roll through the weekend next week, the power plants and the bridges are struck. But Iran says we're already hitting bridges. We assembled our political panel for their take on what's happening. Bloomberg Politics contributors Rick Davis and Jeannie Shanzano meet us once again here on the Friday edition. Jeannie is our Democratic analyst and democracy visiting fellow at Harvard Kennedy School's Ash Center. Rick is our Republican strategist and partner at Stone Court Capital. What do we call this right now, Jeannie, if not all-out war? I keep asking lawmakers if they support that idea, and they suggest that it's something other than that. But if we're getting to the point now of moving beyond strictly military targets, how do we characterize this escalation?
6: Yeah, I don't think there's any other word but war. Some people like to say it's a tit for tat. It's a back and forth. I mean, we are at war with Iran. And the president told Congress that. And I think what you just said, Joe, is the really frightening part of this is Donald Trump's threat that next week he's going to go after Iran's energy infrastructure. And Iran has said, as a result, they will hit back. And what we think they might do is push the Houthis to close the strait at the Red Sea. And that means that the two pipelines that have been bringing about 7% of the world's oil via Saudi Arabia and the UAE would both now be shut down. And let's not forget, the reason Donald Trump said he was forced to sign that ridiculous MOU was because he didn't want to be Herbert Hoover, and it was going to be an economic catastrophe. well, this would be an economic catastrophe. So I certainly hope the president doesn't follow through with this. But that is what we are looking at next week. And those are potentially devastating consequences for the world economy and the U.S. economy. And of course, President Trump and all of us by extension.
0: Are we looking at a new target set here, Rick Davis? And if we are, if in fact it is moving beyond civilian targets, realizing that in many cases they are shared by military and civilian populations, what would that mean for the trajectory of the war, Iran's likeliness to respond by targeting more U.S. targets in the Middle East?
8: Yeah, look, I mean, this is a classic escalate to de-escalate Trump move, right? And by the way, he forecasted this in May, Project Freedom. Yep. Remember that? The thing that never actually happened? You know, he announced this is how we're going to get the deal done. We're going to bring them to the table by going after these economic targets. And then Saudi Arabia talked him out of it. We're right back where we were in May. And the story is different. It's not about nuclear sites and their ambitions in Iran to be a bomb country. It's about reopening the strait and creating some economic stability around the world. And that pox on the Trump administration for mission creep, but we're there. So now we got to open up the strait. So you're right. I mean, he's going after economic targets. That is different than just going after the military targets that the previous bombing strategies have tried to implement. And the hope is that that kind of activity will start to bring the Iranians back to the table. Jeannie's right. They've got lots of options, right? I mean, you know, like they have a vote and they could decide to escalate, to de-escalate themselves. And that would include potentially the Houthis coming in. But they're likely to go after these oil and gas sites in places like Kuwait and Qatar, like what they did last night. You know, they have to husband their resources in Iran. They don't have unlimited supply of rockets anymore. And so, you know, it is far beyond, though, a tit for tat. The impact that the current bombing campaign is having on the Iranian economy and the civilian population is meant to elicit pain. And I think by the reporting we're getting, that's starting to happen.
0: And we're hitting them during the day as well now, which was an interesting development over the past 24 to 48 hours. Jeannie, I guess we'll all pretty soon be used to seeing the Bab el-Mandeb Strait, which is the gateway to the Red Sea. This is where Iran has pointed the Houthis for the next choke point. If we're going to be hitting targets like this, that's inevitable, right? And we're talking about, is that how you get $150 a barrel oil?
6: I hope not, but that is absolutely what we are hearing, and it's no surprise. And let's not forget, the United States is in a much weaker position than Iran because they see us as an existential threat. They are hardliners, and they will fight to the bitter end. They've been for decades. Pain like we haven't felt and we wouldn't want to withstand. That's why the president on June 17th signed that MOU, which was a ridiculous document. Some people call it a surrender document. And then he tried to get out of it by opening up the Omani Strait. So we are right now back where we were on June 16th before he signed it. We have tried in this war since February an air strategic bombing campaign that failed. We moved to a blockade that failed. We signed the MOU. What is left is a land invasion. That is a joke. We cannot invade Iran, a land of 93 million people. There is no option there. So we are back now to this escalate to de-escalate, the strategic bombing campaign. We're going to see that strait closed at the end of the Red Sea if the president keeps his plan. But what ends this war? None of that is going to end this war. And we are right back where the president said he was right. It is an existential threat to the economy of the world and us. And nothing about that has changed, except potentially it's going to come faster and worse than we thought, particularly if they shut off that Red Sea Strait that you're talking about.
0: You know, a lot of folks were expecting the president to get into some of this last evening as he found himself into Americans' living rooms for a primetime address. What's your thought on the fact that he didn't really go there, Rick? Was that speech in part to turn our attention away from the conflict in the Middle East?
8: No, I don't think so. I must say, I mean, I was surprised he didn't have something to say about the ongoing campaign in Iran. But he's trying to sell a piece of legislation that's dead on arrival. I mean, like, this is the hardest thing for a president to do. And why his advisors haven't just told him drop it. But the idea of having a presidential address to thump a dead piece of legislation by trying to scare people into the loss of our democracy because the evil China is doing something with our ballots. I mean, it was not even good theater, and certainly not accurate by anybody's stretch of the imagination. So, yeah, missed opportunity for Donald Trump to talk to the American public. He chose to do, you know, sort of a Trumpian thing and try to explain why we need this this law to require proof of citizenship, which didn't even come up really in last night's conversation as to what the vulnerabilities were. So I don't know. I was shocked and very disappointed that he would try to create this amount of alarm with really one of the best election systems ever created by man around the world.
0: If that was theater last night, Jeannie, what's the performance going to be when President Xi comes to town the end of September, or is that going to get canceled now?
6: Yeah, apparently when he met with Xi last time, he didn't say anything about this horror that he's talking about. But look, I think both you and Rick missed it. At the beginning of the speech, he said, the economy is great, the country is great, everything is great, never been better. I think he said that like six times in the first line, except the fact that Maduro stole some votes in the Venezuelan election, and we've got to take action on that. It was a horrendous speech. It was a horrendous waste of time. And the only thing it did was scare Democrats to get out to vote in November, because they're worried if he'd go to this extent to deliver this speech about Maduro and empty China threats, then what's he going to do in November as this election gets closer? He's going to try to meddle with it more. So, you know, Joe, I have to tell you, he seemed a little tired during the speech. And some people said maybe Pete Hegseth needs to give him some of that tea to wake him up, because he's very exhausted. Yeah, Joe, I went there.
0: So it was a low, all right, so a low T speech is the review from Jeannie. Wow, I'll tell you, that's tough. I don't know if the president's going to like hearing that. Rick, does anything come from this? I mean, they put a page up on the White House website, but is there some sort of investigation? I mean, if he didn't show up with evidence, do we just walk away from that speech now and kind of think about it? Or is there going to be a federal government probe or some action that's taken?
8: I would run, not walk away from that speech. You can't get far enough away from it fast enough. Look, I mean, they sent down all these investigators to Fulton County, along with the head of the Director of National Intelligence, Tulsi Gabbard. The whole world was scratching their head going, what's going on in Fulton County? We didn't even hear about that last night. What is happening in Fulton County? You know, great, I mean, we weren't even open the door to these investigations that are ongoing. So, look, the president's trying to undermine the integrity of the democracy. The strongest thing we have is our elections. Mm-hmm. I don't get it. I don't know why, other than the fact that he knows he's going to get beat in the midterms, and he's trying to fall back on this idea that it was rigged.
0: I wondered if Tulsi Gabbard was going to appear around the corner at some point in the East Room. Rick Davis and Jeannie Shanzano, we've got Apple News set to settle talks with the DOJ over the antitrust case. More ahead.
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10: I'm Frank Miller with Your Money Now. Well, there may be a major geopolitical shift on the way in the energy sector. That says energy giant Chevron is reportedly moving forward with plans to sign some early stage deals to invest in two massive Iraqi oil fields. That's in a bid to bypass the blockaded Strait of Hormuz amid ongoing regional conflicts.
11: Chevron, a consortium exploring the reconstruction of a 500-mile pipeline that links Iraq's reservoirs through Syria to the Mediterranean coast. The move aims to revive an export route that's been out of commission since 2003. And United Airlines is pushing back against viral reports regarding the newly renamed President Donald J. Trump International Airport in Florida, following a leaked internal memo suggesting reservation agents offer free destination changes to travelers who object to the name. United issued a swift clarification saying that the memo was poorly worded and inaccurate. On Wall Street, stocks remain lower this Friday. The Nasdaq continues to lead the way. The S&P and Dow lower as well. That's your Money Now.
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26: News this hour at Town Hall. I'm Bob Agnew in Washington. In his nationwide address Thursday evening, President Trump again called on Congress to ensure ballot integrity by passing the Save America Act. On the Salem News program this week on Capitol Hill with Tony Perkins, House Speaker Mike Johnson predicts that it may come early as next week. The legislation will be tied to a major reconciliation bill.
20: Desperate times call for desperate measures. The reason we have to get Reconciliation 3.0 done, it is the vehicle for us to deliver the Save America Act to the president's desk. It is the only way to do it, because remember, there's no way to get 60 votes for Save America in the Senate. The Democrats just simply won't go along with that, and you've only got 53 Republicans. We're going to make it a reconciliation matter, tying it to the budget with a fiscal impact that will qualify it for that process, so we can pass it with 51 votes in the Senate and finally take care of this problem.
26: Speaker Johnson's complete interview on how the Save America Act could be passed soon will be heard when This Week on Capitol Hill is broadcast beginning at 10 a.m. Eastern Time Saturday on the Salem News Channel. In a nationwide address last night, President Trump spoke about an alleged cover-up by intelligence agencies surrounding the 2020 election. Willie Nelson has the latest.
1: President Trump says newly declassified intelligence shows U.S. agencies were aware of a Chinese effort to obtain voter data during the 2020 election cycle, but kept the information from the public.
2: U.S. spy agencies began learning about the compromise of voter registration files in 2020 when they discovered that tens of millions of voter data in 18 states have been bought, stolen or hacked by China. Yet those responsible for sounding the alarm instead kept the information secret and hidden.
1: The president says those responsible should be held accountable. Willie Nelson, Washington.
26: Wildfires burning in Canada and Minnesota sending dangerous smoke into the lower 48 states. Studies show that wildfire smoke attacks nearly every system in the human body. More on these stories at townhall.com.
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26: It's two steps forward, one step back for SpaceX.
23: The company's next Starship test flight is on hold until at least next week after the latest launch was scrubbed at the last minute. The mega rocket was preparing to blast off from Texas when some of its engines failed to ignite. And without all 33 engines firing, the automatic launch system halted everything amid billowing clouds of smoke and vapor. SpaceX CEO Elon Musk says two engines will be replaced with another launch attempt, most likely early next week. Rich Thomason reporting.
26: China today says it has never interfered in U.S. election and has no interest in doing so. It's urging Washington to stop making what it describes as groundless accusations after President Trump last night accused Beijing of meddling in the 2020 election. In an address to the nation, the president raised doubts about the U.S. election results in 2020. You'll find breaking news and analysis at townhall.com. A federal agency says the driver in a deadly Texas Tesla crash is at fault.
24: The National Transportation Safety Board says the driver of a runaway Tesla killed a Texas grandmother in her home last month, had pressed the accelerator to full speed, suggesting the vehicle's self-driving software was not to blame, concluding that the driver had overridden that feature by pressing on the pedal before slamming through the brick wall of the home at more than 70 miles per hour. Burying the 76-year-old woman under piles of crumbled plaster and split beams. The National Highway Traffic Safety Administration is also investigating. I'm Lisa Dwyer.
26: On Wall Street, it's been a rough session so far for investors. Dow right now is up by 190 points, NASDAQ down by 198, and the S&P 500 up by about 41. You'll find more on these stories at townhall.com. 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
29: The NASDAQ continues to lose ground. The chip stock sell-off continues, which pushed NVIDIA lower, and Apple topped NVIDIA in early trading as the market's most valuable company. America's assessment of the economy improved this month. The University of Michigan's July reading rose to 54.4. It's an improvement and stronger than expected. The report was taken in mid-month when the national average for gasoline had improved to $3.86 a gallon. Walmart is making more changes. Kieran Shanahan, as chief operating officer for Walmart USA, will be out as COO, though he'll remain as an advisor through the end of January. Another company executive, Kyle Kinnard, will move up. Its new CEO, John Furner, has been making changes since he took over this year. That's your Fox Business Report. I'm Ginny Coselda, invested in you.
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0: something like that. I don't know. I've never been there before, but a lot going on in the World Cup final. You know what? We might be seeing a bottom here in this panic sell-off. It was started off as profit taking, and then eventually it turns into panic because the such big gains were out there, and now you're starting to see some buying coming in here after another panic sell-off this morning. We call that a washout. Hopefully we're there, but right now we've got Dow. Let's see. The Dow has fought back somewhat. It's only down 65 now. It was down a lot more. The Dow's at 52,487. The Nasdaq, which was down 500 just a minute ago, maybe that was the bottom, is now only down 337 as, really the fundamentals still support a much higher market. And the fundamentals support people flooding back into the leading stocks in the market when this is all over. Gold is up $1.40, but it's under 4,000. And the 10-year has come down to 3.53 right now. Crude oil is up 3.6. That's a problem, 81.06. So welcome to today's Best Stocks Now show with professional money manager Bill Gunderson. And I'm here with Barry Kite, our chartered financial analyst. You know, Barry, I don't know if this came into your studies, into your course on chartered technical analysis or guru or mookie mook, whatever they call it. But it's also an indication of emotion. The technicals are total emotion. Think about that. When a stock is in a sideways trend going nowhere, there's really no emotion at all one way or the other. Then all of a sudden greed kicks in, and the stock starts to take off. And as it picks up speed, you know, the greed picks up, right? And pretty soon the greed finally peaks at some point in time. And everybody who's bought, the hot money is all into the stock. And then all of a sudden, you know, it starts to dissipate and the stock starts going sideways after a big uptrend. Now you're starting to get into the same kind of emotion you have down in a number one sideways trend. You're getting into a trend where just about everybody who has gotten into the stock is now into the stock. And there's really no firepower left to come into the stock. And the knuckleheads are buying the stock at this level, right, at the top, and it goes sideways for a while. And now think about the emotions, Barry, as it forms a number three sideways trend. These are all people sitting on big gains for the most part, especially the people that bought it. Yeah, go ahead.
1: And even more when you bring in leverage. I mean, nowadays yes. We've got, you know, three times, SanDisk, all these, you know, leveraged funds, which creates even a bigger profit. And obviously, as the stock drops, that magnifies the loss too. And so, you get these. You've kind of naturally created these volatile moments, right? And it's really as simple as it's supply and demand. For every buyer, there's a seller, right? And so when you get that demand, when a stock goes up, it means you have more buyers than sellers, right?
0: Yes.
1: And
0: so
1: at some point, you run out of fuel.
0: You hit equilibrium.
1: If you wanted to own it, yeah. And at some point, if you wanted to own it, you would already own it. So, you know, NVIDIA's kind of gone through this with their, you know, sideways pattern that they kind of had for a handful of months there. And, you know, then, of course, it seemed to have perked back up a tad bit. But
0: there's greed coming back into NVIDIA.
1: Yeah.
0: Okay, so now all these people with these huge gains and the people that are in three times leverage, they've really got huge gains. Now they start looking in their rearview mirror, okay? As the stock starts to level off and loses its momentum, people start thinking about, is it going to take off again from here to the upside? Or is it going to start rolling over? When should I sell, in other words? And somebody sitting on, the bigger the gain, the more the anxiety. Let's call it, it's reached an anxiety level. As it levels off, there's a lot of anxiousness. Is this the top? Should I sell? Should I get out at the top? But then there's also a fear of missing out. What if you sell and it takes off again to new heights? and then you kick yourself for not for selling and not hanging on. I've done that. I've done it all, right, through my 26 years. I've sold things that I thought had

0: topped out. And guess what? I sold, and it continued to go higher. Now, you shouldn't be upset about that. You took a big profit. You shouldn't, but you missed out. And now, are you ever going to sell right at the top? Probably not, unless you've got just some kind of ESP, extraordinary ESP. You've got big gains. You're sitting in the best stocks in the market. You're not really motivated. What are you going to buy if you sell? Are you going to find something better? Well, at times, cash is better. Now, when the worm starts to turn in that number three plateau, you've now reached Pikes Peak in Colorado or whatever, the Holleran Summit in Nevada or California. I don't remember which side it's on. I think it's in Nevada. And then you start downhill. It turns the corner. Okay, it starts heading down. Now the anxiety increases. I know, because I get anxiety. I don't take anxiety pills. I probably should, but I try to stay calm without emotion. And now this is where the technical analysis kicks in. This is where you've put in lines in the sand. If it crosses this line in the sand, it's broken its short-term trend. If it crosses this line in the sand, it's broken its intermediate-term trend. And if it crosses this line in the sand, it's broken its long-term trend, and a bear market is now in place in either the stock or in the index. Now, it depends on what kind of trader you are. If you're a short-term trader, just trying to catch two-week, three-week, three-day, four-day, you're going to pay more attention to the shorter moving averages, the 20-day moving averages, the trend lines. As soon as a sideways trend breaks down, you're going to be gone from the stock. I'm more of an intermediate term kind of guy, 50-day moving average. I want maximum gains, and I give leading stocks with explosive earnings a little wider berth. And I'm not talking birth as in a baby, but birth as in a B-E-R-T-H. Give them a little wider berth to park that boat in, okay? A little wider channel there. And a little more leeway one way or another, because these are very fast-growing stocks. So there have been times when I sold right at the top. You look like a genius when you do that. But there's nothing wrong with trimming your position as the worm turns. Now, let's go to the emotion. The anxiety begins to increase as the profit taking sets in. You take out all the short-term buyers and holders. Then you take out all the intermediate-term guys like me. And now you're really digging into the people that really had no intent of ever selling the stock, but they can't take it anymore because now they're down 20, 25%. And now the emotion starts to turn to panic, okay? But below that panic, when the panic dissipates, there's people waiting to get back into the best stocks in the market, right? I mean, where are you going to? You're going to go into Procter & Gamble? You going to go into Colgate-Palmolive? No, I don't think so. And the case can be made, well, these are the stocks that are being bought right now. Why? Because they don't go down as much when the market goes down? Is that why you want to own Colgate-Palmolive or Disney or one of these other stocks? That makes no sense to me. Eventually, this nervousness, which is now turned into panic selling and high anxiety. Did you ever see the movie High Anxiety by Mel Brooks? That's a good one. If you've, it's a funny thing. This guy just had high anxiety. He couldn't control it. I think Mel Brooks played, he always was a cameo in all his movies, but it also had Gene Wilder in the movie. And your left eye starts to twitch. Eventually, that dissipates. The stock starts to go sideways again, and eventually the greed comes back in. I think we're near the end of the anxiety phase, the panic phase, and the greed is going to turn around at some point and come back into these things. We'll be right back.
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7: Frank Miller with Your Money Now. Well, federal health officials are reportedly closing in on the source of a massive multi-state outbreak of a severe intestinal illness. The CDC and the FDA are both currently investigating shredded iceberg lettuce supplied by Taylor Farms to Taco Bell locations as the likely culprit behind thousands of cases of cyclosporiasis across 34 states. Health officials are warning consumers not to eat shredded lettuce from Taco Bell restaurants in the states of Indiana, Kentucky, Michigan, Ohio, and West Virginia. Taco Bell has committed to pulling all the lettuce from the supplier as the investigation continues. In other recall news, General Mills is recalling more than 735,000 Pillsbury frozen bread rolls. The FDA says it's a Class 2 recall over concerns that the products may contain pieces of glass. Specifically, frozen hard roll and Kaiser roll dough products were distributed across 19 states, including New York, California, Texas, and Florida. On Wall Street, stocks remain lower amid a continued sell-off in the tech.
8: From the U.S. Food and Drug Administration.

0: Welcome back here to the second quarter of today's Best Stocks Now show. It does look like maybe the washout is in. That's the terminology when the sell-off, the correction, and it's a correction. This isn't a sudden turning of the worm from a bull market in AI to a bear market. Maybe it qualifies as a bear market if you're going to use the 20% terminology, but don't forget 20% is nothing when they've gone up 300%, 200%. For me, the bear market occurs when you've gone from an uptrend to a downtrend, a primary downtrend. This is a secondary downtrend, secondary. The uptrends have not been broken. But when you get a reaction within that uptrend, that's a secondary downtrend within a primary uptrend. Now you've got the Dow going positive after being down, what, 400 or 500 this morning? Now it's up 25, and the NASDAQ, which was down 500, is now only down 300, okay? So it's come up about 200
1: points. Well, the futures
0: were
1: down almost. Yeah, futures are down almost 2% this morning on that on the kind of that the new DeepSeek news, which was kind of oddly enough, it was around this time of year whenever that DeepSeek news came out a couple years.
0: Yeah, originally. And you know, so the NASDAQ was down 2% just a moment ago. Now it's down 1.2%. Now, is this a buying opportunity right here? No, I don't think so. Now you've got to make sure this is day one of an attempted bottom. No, you got to wait a little bit. You got to wait and make sure you get a little sideways action, number one sideways action. A number one starts to form after a downtrend, which is the opposite of a number three trend forming after an uptrend, a plateau. And a what would you call a valley? What do you call it when you finally reach the bottom of a valley and start to climb back up again? That's what you need to see. This is just day one.
1: Bottom out. I guess that's
0: bottom out. Right? It would have seen. We don't have a confirmation of this bottoming yet. And maybe, you know, gold is making a little noise. Not much. It dropped below 4,000. Now it's back above 4,000. It's at 4,001. It's putting in a very choppy bottom. But, you know, bottoming out is one thing. Starting the climb back up is another thing. And I wait for that because there is the confirmation that a bottom has been put in. But this still remains a very, very good situation in the market right now. The market's noisy. That's the terminology I use. I always say, when the market's noisy, it creates more work for me and more anxiety and more anxiousness and more pressure and more stress. It's just the way it is. It's the nature of the beast. And I've also found, Barry, when the market's doing well and going up every day, they don't really need us. Oh, we still get a lot of people wanting the newsletter and wanting to talk to us and everything. But a lot of people say, why do I need him? I can just listen to the radio, blah, blah, blah, blah, blah, blah, and make my own decision. When the market gets snotty and choppy,
1: the inflection points, right?
0: Our phones start ringing more, which they ring all the time, and the subscriptions go up, you know, people subscribing go up, because now they say, I better get a second opinion here. I'm flying solo, and, you know, Gunderson is there in the seat every day watching this stuff. The NASDAQ's only down 295 right now, so we'll see where this all ends. Now, in other news, there's not a lot of news out of Iran. It was quiet yesterday, but I think that has had another big, it's another impact, another reason why you've seen this correction. You saw what happened when, you know, he signed some kind of a temporary truce. He made it sound like it was more permanent than it really was, Trump, that is. And now we find out it was pretty shaky. And things started to fall apart as Iran went back to attacking ships in the Strait of Hormuz. And we're going to retaliate when that happens.
1: Yeah, and so, we've seen this pattern before,
0: yes.
1: Bill, with, you know, when any time we get escalation in Iran, and it happened like this from the beginning of the war, as you go into the weekend, you would have these sell-offs, and then because, you know, the folks wanted to lower positions, but, you know, who knows what was going to happen over the weekend, and then we'd come out of the weekend, and then you know, Monday would recover and continue that path upward. So it's a similar-ish pattern in terms of the news cycle from Iran that we've seen from a market response over this whole period.
0: Yes. Now, here's an analyst on Seeking Alpha that I don't agree with. That's fine. I'm sure he doesn't agree with me. He says that the falling semiconductor stocks are just part of the story. He says people are leaving the semiconductor stocks to buy the big consumer staples. He says the market is broadening out, which is healthy for the market. No, I think they're fleeing to a safe haven for now. That's an umbrella. That's an umbrella. Procter & Gamble is an umbrella. Colgate-Palmolive is an umbrella. They put up the umbrella for umbrellas are all of a sudden in demand, right, for a couple of days as it's raining in the market. But just as soon as the sun comes out, they put the umbrellas away, and they go right back into AMD and SanDisk and Micron. I don't believe that it's over in those stocks, okay? And, you know, they use these words like a route. I don't call a 20 to 25% sell-off in a stock that's gone up 340% a route, okay? And a lot of this, too, the media feeds on this. They increase the anxiety. They make people's – first they make people's left eye twitch, and then they hit them in the right between the eyeballs, and their right eye starts to twitch, and they can't hardly make it to their computer fast enough to sell everything because the anxiety becomes very high. You can't do that. I tune out the media, and I look at the charts myself and make my own interpretations. Atlanta Fed's GDP now revised up to 1.7% for Q2. Well, that's another report we'll get here fairly soon. Not only are we getting the earnings coming in for Q2, we'll eventually get a GDP report on where our growth is as a nation. Our nation, national economy. And as far as earnings seasons goes, yeah, maybe we got 10 or 15% in right now. We really don't have a good sampling from Techland. I mean,
1: CEOs said that basically said that, you know, the consumer remains strong,
0: yeah.
1: Remains robust. So, I mean, there's, you know, this, we keep talking about this disconnect where, depending on what news channel you look at, right, it's, you know, you're supposed to be having a, you know, a horrible time. But when you look at the numbers, the economy continues to impress.
0: Yeah, speaking of Coldplay, they'll be playing at the halftime show on Sunday in New Jersey, where Argentina will face Spain. Spain is a slight favorite. And from what I hear, Trump will be there, but he will not be part of the halftime show. Instead, it's Shakira, Madonna. We'll be right back.
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6: With SRN News, I'm Bob Agnew in Washington. In his nationwide address last night, President Trump called on Congress to ensure ballot integrity by passing the Save America Act. And House Speaker Mike Johnson says that that's something that's going to happen in the very near future. They're going to tie that legislation to a major reconciliation bill, which means it should be able to pass the Senate easily. Wildfires bring in Canada and Minnesota, sending smoke into the lower 48 states. Studies show that wildfire smoke, in particular, attacks nearly every system in the human body. It contains microscopic particles that can penetrate deep into the lungs and into the bloodstream. That can trigger respiratory and cardiac emergencies, among other problems. On Wall Street, it's been slow going all day long. This final trading day of the week has the Dow right now off by about 190 points. This is SRN News.
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0: And welcome back to the final, or the second half of the Best Stocks Now show. Okay, look, we were down 2.19%. Now we're almost even. Here's the message I sent out this morning. If you're a subscriber, I try to take the emotion out of this whole mess so you don't get caught up in buying at the top and selling at the bottom. I said the markets have opened up on their back foot once again as the profit taking has turned into panic selling for now. For now. This will eventually create another big buying opportunity. Be patient. The selling will eventually dissipate and the sudden fear will turn back into greed. The earnings support a much higher market going forward. Then I went on to say, I will be watching for bottoms to form in the leading stocks in the market. I have amassed a lot of cash. If you have not been following along with my sells, it's probably too late for that. And then I put a smiley face after that, because don't worry, it's going to be okay, all right? Now, your other alternative is to ride things down and never do anything. And no, I don't like doing that. I took a defensive posture. I took half off the table in Dell because it had become a very large position. And we had over 10% gain. I took half off of SanDisk. I thought that was the prudent thing to do. I sold all of the EWY, the South Korea ETF. Not yesterday, but as this thing was developing, you know, before it got worse. And these things went way down after I sold them. I sold all of my Marvell technology. It's gone way down lower from where I sold it. Now, would I be interested in getting back into it? Yes. Would I be interested into getting back into the South Korea ETF? No, I would probably buy SK Hynix instead. But I haven't seen numbers on it yet. I'm going to look at it again today and see if there's numbers on it. Would I increase my position back to 6% in Dell? No. I cut it back to 3 where I feel more comfortable. And some stocks I never sold at all, like Micron, all right? So that's the message I sent out. Right after I sent out the message, I don't know who's watching and getting these messages, the market turned around, Barry. It started to surge back the other way. I'd like to think that I had something to do with it, but I doubt it. Just like
1: you calmed the masses.
0: Shakira's halftime show will have nothing to do with turning the game around on Sunday. Who do you predict? Who do you predict? Spain is the favorite right now.
1: Yeah.
0: Just give me your prediction.
1: I mean, watching them as a team. I mean, I think Argentina is gonna end up taking it. Seems like fate's on their side. They've played together for an extended period of time. I know Spain has a pretty lengthy unbeaten streak, if I'm not mistaken, and so does Argentina. So it'll be. I mean, I don't see how you go against Messi at this point. But
0: Real Madrid, Spain? A lot of the players from Real Madrid. Who's their star?
1: Yeah, Barcelona.
0: Who is Spain's
1: You've
0: star?
1: Got Yamin Yamal, who's like the 19-year-old phenom. Who there's a picture out there of Messi literally holding him as a baby. By the way,
0: really?
1: Which is just amazing. So I guess maybe
0: talked
1: he was,
0: about the hand touched by God.
1: Right.
0: You
1: that's
0: know.
1: I
0: wow.
1: mean that's kind of. Something rubbed off on them. And then, of course, they've got a lot of, Rodri, who's like one of the top, midfielders in the world. They've got a good team, but so does Argentina.
0: Yeah.
1: And I think as teammates, it just seems like, that group has played this would be their second World Cup in a row that they won. And it's hard to, I think, in these kind of, doesn't matter how many all-stars you have, it's, if you play as a team, I think,
0: yes.
1: I think that's
0: the key for
1: them.
0: Thing. That pinpoint passing that they get going is just amazing. It is something to behold. If I was the U.S. soccer team, national, I would hire the offensive coordinator, whoever is in charge of teaching Argentina how to do what they do, I'm sure they change, like, you know, it happens in the NFL all the time. You have a great offensive coordinator and another team hires him away. Because the U.S. team lacked that. They did not have that coordinate. Maybe it's because they don't play together as much as the Argentina team has. I don't know. Industrial production rises less than expected. Did you lose any sleep over that last night? Was your left eye twitching? Oh, I don't know about industrial production tomorrow. Where's that number going to come in? A little
1: would
0: less.
1: Would you like
0: than
1: to be
0: expect.
1: The one that had to come up with the expectations for that number? The analyst for that.
0: And write a 30-page analysis of where the industrial production. Housing starts jump more than expected in June, while building permits decline. I don't think that has much to do with anything. AI memory stop chips amid Japan's Nikkei slump. Okay. And Moonshot has a new AI model out there. Now, that's Alibaba's AI model. And yeah, I don't know why they quote Michael Burry all the time. I really don't. But the media loves Michael Burry, and they love Cathie Wood. The last two people I would ever take advice from in the market, that's just me. I wouldn't hire them as offensive coordinators of my team, either one of them. But they quote them all the time. Burry says that the best values in the world are in China. He calls it Hong Kong. He says Hong Kong. Most of these stocks are Hong Kong-centric. But if you haven't looked lately, Hong Kong is Red China. It's part of the CCP. I'm not a fan. Those stocks have been horrible. Now, Alibaba, if you were going to buy a Chinese stock, big ones are Alibaba, Tencent Holdings. I haven't even heard from PDD recently. It's been a long time since PDD's done anything. And then you've got another story here. Semiconductor faces an intensifying sell-off as the SOX enters bear market territory. I don't agree with that either. Not from a technical point of view. You know what? The definition of a bull market, Barry, is an uptrend. A long-term uptrend. Not a two-day uptrend. And the definition of a bear market is a downtrend, a change in the primary trend. We haven't seen that. We're seeing a secondary reaction within a primary uptrend. And then it says the AI sell-off sends investors back to the oldest Dow stocks on the books. Well, like I say, that's the umbrella. They're going into Procter & Gamble. They're going into some of these big consumer staples. You're not going to make any money. It's a parking place. I'd rather park it in cash than I would in Colgate-Palmolive. I don't know why I'm picking on Colgate-Palmolive today, but it's been a dead stock.
1: Johnson & Johnson.
0: Johnson
1: &
0: Johnson.
1: We beat up
0: Disney,
1: some of the other ones.
0: 3M. Oh, no, not me. Europe is faced. Do you know that they're going to redo their climate? They realize that they've got a big problem. They made a big commitment in 2005 to reducing emissions, and it's costing them dearly. It's taken all the growth out of the European economies, and they are going back to the drawing board. It will be changing. The European Commission is meeting today. They're going to unveil an overhaul of the emissions trading system, or ETS, which has been in place since 2005 to control. This was basically the little girl from Sweden idea, or is she Swedish? I can't remember.
1: I think where she. I can see.
0: She rode her boat.
1: See her face right now. Right?
0: Yeah, she rode her boat across the Atlantic to set energy policy for Europe. Eurozone's inflation 2.8. That's good. Lowest since February. Puerto Rico starts rationing water amid a drought. That's never good.
1: And when you're an island.
0: No. I mean, unless you got desalinization like they do in Dubai and everywhere in the Middle East, SEC proposal to shift the semiannual reporting to semiannual, twice a year, sparks a public backlash. And I'm part of that backlash. I don't like it. I like quarterly reporting. Exxon voices support. Yeah, I can see why, because Exxon doesn't want to report every quarter because, you know, they're at the mercy of oil prices. But I don't think you're going to get that changed.
1: And cost, by the way, have been cited as why, but
0: yes,
1: actually
0: cost.
1: it's never been cheaper actually to report nowadays. I saw a study on it, so it's actually, with technology, it's much cheaper to report.
0: Yes. Okay, when we come back, here's someone calling out the biggest opportunity in the market right now. We talked all about it yesterday. I tend to agree. We'll talk about it again when we come back for the final segment of today's show.
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13: With your money now. Well, shares of Netflix are seeing some weakness today. The streaming giant reported an increase in second quarter profits after yesterday's closing bell. That was thanks to new membership signups and some recent price hikes. However, Netflix stock's tumbling after its forward-looking guidance fell short of Wall Street expectations. Netflix says it's looking at 12% revenue growth for the current quarter, missing analyst forecasts of 13%. Netflix shares have dropped 40% over the past 12 months, and the company did acknowledge that the entertainment industry remains dynamic and competitive. Meanwhile, a brick-and-mortar shakeup may be underway at 7-Eleven. Its parent company, 7&I Holdings, is detailing plans to close 645 North American stores during the current fiscal year. Now, that includes shutting 200 unprofitable locations entirely. The retailer is also looking to shift its strategy and plans to convert 350 convenience stores into wholesale fuel sites. On Wall Street, weakness remains.
10: KDOW.gov.

0: And welcome back to the final segment of today's Best Stocks Now show, which has been a wild week in the market. There's no question about that. The market has been very noisy, and I did not expect the second half of the year, which we're in, to be a repeat of the first half of the year. It rarely does that. In the first half of the year, you saw these memory and semiconductor stocks dominate the market. I still don't think there's better growth stocks out there, but they were overdue for some corrective action, which has been taking place. And I don't think that the action is shifting away from these stocks permanently into the more consumer staple and old-time Dow stocks. I don't see that happening right now. But it's been a wild week, and, you know, I think evasive action has been necessary, without question, trimming positions, taking profits, selling breakdowns. And by the way, if you get the newsletter this week, I've already got it in my head. I've already got the headline. I've already got three charts to include in the newsletter that will show three different scenarios of stocks. Stocks that have not broke down, stocks that have broke their support line. They've broken their support line, for me, that's a sell. And stocks that I trimmed along the way. So there will be a lesson in there for everybody in the newsletter this weekend. And to get 4 weeks of the newsletter, go to GundersonCapital.com. GundersonCapital.com. It also includes the portfolios, which have lost a little bit from their peak, but they're still well ahead of the benchmark S&P 500 so far this year. You can check for yourself. Now, there's a guy on CNBC yesterday, Tom Hancock. He leans value, no question about it. He's the portfolio manager of the GMO ETFs. He says the biggest opportunity in the market right now is NVIDIA. In an interview with CNBC,
1: you added to that a couple of days ago.
0: Yeah, he must have listened to my show, our show yesterday. Tom Hancock said that despite being the dominant force in the AI semiconductors, NVIDIA has been surprisingly neglected by investors. Well, that seems kind of strange to me, too, because it is the de facto leader by far. With the stock barely outperforming the benchmark market this year. He says NVIDIA is the elephant in the room, and it's kind of odd how much it's been neglected. He noted that retail hot money has moved on to other trades like memory stocks, leaving NVIDIA just kind of sitting there for the picking. Now, hey, I'll say another thing. Apple has perked up lately. Apple's been breaking out, and it now has become bigger. All of a sudden, between the drop in NVIDIA and the surge in Apple, Apple's now almost $5 trillion, and NVIDIA has dropped below Apple. It's now second. After NVIDIA took a huge lead, Apple has fought back. He noted, he said GMO recently purchased NVIDIA. Of course, they're value investors. They're looking for value. And we made a big argument for the valuation yesterday. He said the stock now trades at less than 20 times forward earnings, which he says looks attractive given the fact that NVIDIA remains the de facto standard in the industry. To get a company that can benefit from secular tailwinds at this kind of a multiple, we think it's pretty attractive. Well, okay, that's the Tom Hancock from GMO Funds. So, yeah, that Apple, that kind of surprised me. I haven't been really watching. Now, the disaster du jour in my book. Here's the disaster du jour. Here was the sucker bet of the year, the sucker bet, the sucker investment of the year. The chart on SpaceX looks horrible. And, you know, obviously you've had selling all the way from 225. It's now 125. It's gone down $100 per share when the ether finally cleared and people came to their senses and they looked at the fundamentals of this of this company. They postponed their Starship. They aborted it today. The stock continues to sink. It's now well below its IPO price of $135. Imagine the guy that bought it at $225. I hope he sold it somewhere, and he's still not holding on to it here at $125. Now, Kathy Wood's been backing up the truck and buying and buying and buying and buying and buying more as the stock goes down. That's never a good idea. I don't do that. I don't buy stocks on the way down. I like buying stocks on the way up, not on the way down, because that just makes no sense at all. Where's the bottom? Let it find a bottom. Let it start going sideways. Let them prove their concept. I wrote a whole newsletter. The opening article was, should you be buying a space exploration today? No, because they have not proven the concept. They have very little in the way of sales. They have nothing in the way of earnings except big losses. You've just been his ATM machine to go out and spend, and maybe someday it will be profitable. So Seeking Alpha disagreed with us and wouldn't even let us publish the article. They said, we're not going to publish that article. Well, now they got egg on their face as far as I'm concerned. Because I was right and they were wrong. Now, maybe at some point SpaceX turns around, they prove the concept, and it becomes the dominant player in data centers. How many years off is that? Many years. Why do you need to own it today when you can wait and see for the concept to be proven? We're out of time. If you'd like to make an appointment with us to talk about money management, a financial plan, a review of your portfolio that may be stuck in all of these dogs of the Dow that we talk about all the time, you can call us at 855-611-BEST, 855-611-BEST. We should have an announcement by early next week of where we're headed next. I've narrowed it down to two cities right now. Once we get through this weekend, I should have a date for our next appearance somewhere in America with the Best Stocks Now show. 855-611-BEST, GundersonCapital.com. I'm for Argentina. Have a great day, everybody.

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3: News this hour at Town Hall. I'm Bob Agnew in Washington. Wildfire smoke from Canada and Minnesota now driving air quality to dangerously high levels across parts of the Northeast and upper Midwest. Just ask Laura Shapiro, who lives in New York City.
4: You can feel, you know, you're smelling terrible things. You can feel a little bit in your breathing, you know, and you just know that it's not good to breathe in all these toxins.
3: Not good at all. The studies say wildfire smoke attacks nearly every system in the human body and can trigger respiratory and cardiac emergencies, especially vulnerable pregnant women, children, the elderly, and people with pre-existing conditions. The U.S. has expanded its airstrike campaign against Iran by hitting more bridges and collapsing a tower at a key Iranian port.
5: The highway and railway bridge strikes appeared aimed at cutting off Bandar Abbas, Iran's main port, from roads leading into the Islamic Republic's central region onward to Tehran, the capital. While other routes are still open, the US strikes could expand further, potentially disrupting both the movement of military material and goods needed for Iran's 90 million people. The US aim is to pressure Tehran to ease its chokehold on the Strait of Hormuz. I'm Charles Tillesma.
3: Oil prices on the rise, AI stocks pulling the markets down.
6: I'm Seth Sutal, and this is Markets in a Minute.
7: More drops for computer chip companies and other AI winners are pulling stock markets lower again. The S&P 500 fell 0.7% in the first hour of trading Friday. The index is on track for its first losing week in the last three, and only its third since March. The Dow dipped 70 points, that's about 0.1%. The NASDAQ composite fell 1.4%. Brent crude rose 3.3% as the war with Iran dragged on. Applied materials sank 4.8%. Netflix pulled back 8.6% after forecasting earnings that fell well below Wall Street's estimates. Seth Sutel, New York.
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9: I'm Lauren Simonetti, and this is the Fox Business Report.
10: The major averages are losing steam in afternoon trading, with the NASDAQ and S&P 500 falling for a second day in a tech rout. A rally in traveler stock, though, is cushioning the Dow's losses today. Chip stocks are heading for their worst week since March of 2025, with memory chip makers leading the charge on AI doubts. The Magnificent Seven big cap tech stocks are lower across the board, led by Meta, Microsoft, and Tesla. Shares of Apple are inching lower from its recent record highs. However, Apple did surpass Nvidia in market value, reclaiming its spot as the world's most valuable company. This year, the tech giant has outperformed the AI chip-making darling. Nvidia had held the title of the world's most valuable company since June of 2025, when it surpassed Microsoft. That's your Fox Business Report. I'm Hillary Barsky. Invested in you.
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15: 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It is a property and casualty life insurer. So they got those commercial line insurance, personal line insurance, life insurance. And then they also have an investment division that makes up about 21% of their revenue. So it's pretty diversified, right? It's probably going to be mostly baked into their annuity business. But still, they have a pretty diversified revenue stream. Now, we hold this name in one of our strategies that is focused on income. And the reason why is because this name has had 65 years of dividend increases. Pretty significant. So if you're looking for income, this is a pretty solid name for that strategy. It yields about 2.1% over the past 5 years. It's been between 2 and 3. But from a total return basis, it's pretty solid as well, especially if you compare it to the industry. I mean, for the past 3 years, or really two and change, going back to 2024, it's outperformed its industry by 7 to 10% on an annualized basis. I mean, in 2024, it outperformed the S&P by about 16%. Overall, it's a very solid name. Now, most recently, they reported earnings. And operating EPS was a beat at 194, that beat by 8.25%. Total operating revenues are up 12% year over year. Their property and casualty net written premiums grew by 7%. And then you compare that to an industry that grows at about 4. That's pretty solid beyond industry, really prime growth here compared to its peers. It also has a $31 billion investment portfolio. Its debt to capital ratio is only about 5%. That's a pretty conservatively financed insurance company. And you're seeing annual premium growth

0: the insurance industry. Keep in mind, though, it looks like we got earnings coming up in 11 days. So, you know, the general rule I like to follow, no buying within 2 days on either side of earnings, because then you just get that earnings volatility. You're not really learning much about the business. That is CINF, Cincinnati Financial Corporation. Thanks for the call. Let's see. Yesterday, we looked into a great story, I would say, about retail investors and how, honestly, they tend to chase shiny objects whilst ignoring more broadly diversified investments. And so Justin explored the psychology behind why the trend, or this trend, and why chasing shiny objects almost always ends poorly. We also answered a listener question on Airbnb. If you happen to miss that episode, I encourage you to check it out. And remember, the best way to never miss an episode of Invest Talk is to subscribe wherever you get your podcasts. That was yesterday, but today we got another great focus point for you on the AI rally and how, in a way, it might be ignoring real geopolitical threats to tech stocks. Because even as the Strait of Hormuz closed and oil started to surge again, chip stocks in the Nasdaq bounced. They bounced back sharply as investors bet that AI-driven earnings growth outweighed any geopolitical headwinds. Now, we started to see that unwind a bit in the previous couple days, but we'll dive all into that topic. We also have a great many of questions to answer, including one on the financial sector and another on Berkshire Hathaway, and a couple of great stories. I've said great a lot, but a couple of important stories to bring you as well, including one on oil traders warning that the market is close to essentially running on empty given the Hormuz closure. A hot button topic recently being the housing market, and essentially across the political spectrum, people are angry that Wall Street has been involved. But what will pushing Wall Street out of the housing market really do? And should we have time at the end of the show? We'll touch on how millions of workers are still locked out of an improving job market. Along with those questions that I mentioned, we also have voice bank calls ready to play and questions that came in from the comment section of the Invest Talk YouTube channel. And hopefully, we hear from you live throughout the show. We're headed into a break. Please remember, you can call anytime and leave your question on the Invest Talk voice bank. If you're listening via our live stream, we're possibly on AM 1220 in the Bay Area. Give me a call now at 888-99-CHART. When we come back, we'll talk about today's market activity.
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0: Well, it was a pretty negative day today, but depending on where you're concentrated, I mean, you had a bit of a different experience. The Dow was down 20 bips, the S&P was down 51, the NASDAQ was down way more at 1.47, and the Russell 2000 barely negative at about 6 basis points. You know, the market was trading pretty low all day. It did climb back a little bit, but obviously across the board, still negative. But as has been the case recently, I mean, not all bad news. You had positive breadth. The RSP, which is the equal weight S&P 500, actually outperformed cap weighted index by about

0: 160 basis points. So it was over 1% positive on the day. Momentum really, though, was, as has been the case, a source of the unwind. You had pressure with the semi space, with memory, with AI infrastructure, the drag into big tech as well, with Google, one of the worst performers. Really, the only bright spots in the market today was hospitals and medtech. Abbott had a big day today, and food and beverage and staples names, REITs. Those were some of the only positive performers on the day. On the bond side, treasuries, not much change. Yields were up about 1 basis point on the front end, but I mean, not really anything meaningful there. Gold was down 1.5%. It's now back below $4,000 an ounce. Crude oil down 80 basis points as well. You know, aside from that rotation out of momentum and into those select cyclicals, those more defensive pockets of the market, you know, you also had other areas that the market was focusing on. You had more push and pull around the Fed narrative. You have multiple governors talking about the potential for higher rates. And then you had that latest economic data that was a bit more resilient. You had the continuing risk from the Strait of Hormuz, from the oil supply. And you have this effect that we've really seen over the past, 6 months to a year of bond spreads and credit default swaps showing a bit more stress from those hyperscalers that are taking on more and more debt. On the data front, headline June retail sales is up 20 basis points month over month. That was in line with consensus, but a bit below May, which was upwardly revised to 1%. You had July Philly Fed manufacturing at 41.4. It was actually forecast at 13, well above June's 10.3. So this big rise really reflecting stronger new orders, stronger shipments. Initial jobless claims was at 208,000. Expectation was 217, and last week was 216, so good jobs market data. And you had continuing claims at 1.805 million versus the 1.82 million consensus. Last data point I thought was important to note, June pending home sales down 5.6% month over month, because that is the worst. It actually has the worst and highest median home price and highest mortgage rate in nearly 1 year. Keep things moving and get a listener question that was submitted via YouTube comment. It says, ETFs I'm looking at are Power, Volt, or AIPO. It says, hey, Justin, I was wondering what you thought about investing in AI data centers for the long term. I'm sure this has come up before, but I can't remember specifically. Also, for people who may not be able to buy a significant amount of individual stocks, do you think ETFs are a good alternative? Some of the ETFs I'm looking at are POWR, VOLT, or AIPO. Any of these look good to you? That's a great question. You know, ETFs are, of course, an excellent way to play not just this theme, but any theme without having to pick those individual winners and take on that individual stock volatility, that individual risk. Obviously, you know, we've covered AI data center infrastructure pretty extensively across the board. But, you know, I would say the first question you have to ask is, does this continue to be a good long-term theme? I mean, it, absolutely, yes, right? Goldman Sachs has showed the sheer amount of money that is being shifted in here. I mean, the Mag 7 alone are deploying over $500 billion in AI data center CapEx in 2026. So there is real money moving here. Looking at these indices you mentioned, or rather these ETFs, you have Power is the U.S. iShares, U.S. Power Infrastructure ETF. It looks at an index of U.S. companies involved in power infrastructure. It's relatively inexpensive. It's about 40 basis points. It's got big fund management. I mean, it's iShares, so it's BlackRock, right? They got solid infrastructure, tighter spreads. They get institutional grade pricing. This has really been what we've been talking about with these picks and shovels names. Volts, a bit different. They're an actively managed ETF, so they focus on really just full electrification rather than generation and transmission and all these other utility plays. I think that this name, it's a bit more expensive, right? It's new. It's only got an 18-month track record. I tend to stray away from ETFs that are new, less managed for a shorter period of time. Then you go to AIPO. It's the Defiance AI and Power Infrastructure ETF, also actively managed, but extremely new. 7 months of history, 7-8 months of history. Now, I think that generally out of these three, the best overall choice to attack the theme would probably be Power. I mean, it's cheap. It's got 40 basis points. That's very reasonable for what it's invested in. It's on the iShares platform. So, you know, the fund is likely to continue to grow, gain liquidity. BlackRock, obviously, an institutional manager with excellent execution. Doesn't mean it's the best performing amongst these three, but I think that of these three, given track record, given history, given cost, given who's managing it, I would tend to tilt towards a POWR. Thanks for watching. This is InvestTalk, and our 24/7 voice bank never closes. 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Our work continues after this break, so see you on the other side.
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5: I'm Frank Miller with Your Money Now. Well, there could be a major evolution in digital payments as payment giant Visa has officially launched an enterprise solution called the Visa Stablecoin Platform. Now, the new network managed environment is designed to help financial institutions easily mint, hold, and transfer digital assets. The platform will also support OpenUSD, which is a brand new stable coin launched by the Open Standard Consortium. Visa is integrating the on-chain wallet infrastructure directly into its existing global fraud, risk, and treasury management services in an effort to bring secure, programmable money into mainstream corporate flows. Meanwhile, a brick-and-mortar consolidation is hitting the telecom sector, Verizon announcing that it's putting 274 corporate-owned retail stores up for sale as part of a massive operational restructuring. The carrier confirms the move will eliminate roughly 500 corporate jobs. The closures and transitions are set to go into effect August 16th, leaving Verizon with about 100,000 corporate-owned locations alongside its franchise network. On Wall Street, stocks remain...
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0: So I was looking at the Financial Times, and they had what was probably one of the most alarming assessments I've seen of the oil market since the war began. Because the ceasefire that briefly reopened the strait, I mean, it's absolutely collapsed. The U.S. military has conducted 9 waves of strikes on Iran since July 7th. Iran targeted as little as 2, or at least rather 2 ADNOC supertankers, each carrying about 2 million barrels in the strait on Tuesday. And at least one person was killed. That's why you see Brent surging again, up more than 10% for the week. And the reason why it's more alarming now is because this time, I mean, the safety nets are gone. You look at the IEA, they've confirmed that nearly 3/4 of the planned 400 million barrel emergency stock release has been used. There's only a few weeks of reserves that remain before those supplies essentially dry up completely. And, you know, the market had roughly 400 million barrels of excess inventories before the war. Now, we have nothing. Couple that with the fact that the market has been, for the past couple months, pretty complacent around this issue. And this is kind of the exact thing that sets you up for a prolonged correction. Before the ceasefire, right, we had 4 months of closure. And during this time, governments essentially pulled every lever that they had. Western countries released record volumes from strategic reserves. China cut oil imports in half. The White House even hinted at a certain point that it might intervene in futures markets to essentially suppress price movements. And those levers were really what kept Brent crude from going above 126, despite what effectively may have turned out to be really the worst supply to, rather the worst disruption to oil supply in history. Fast forward to today, there's really no leverage to pull anymore. If this closure lasts months, and frankly, it might. I mean, you effectively, if you're Iran, you have the ability to keep pressure on the White House ahead of the midterms. It's not really clear where replacement oil comes from. Saudi Arabia, yeah, they've rerouted some exports through Red Sea ports, with crude shipments rising to about 5 million barrels a day from that route versus the roughly 7 million they sent off from Hormuz pre-war. But Iraq and Kuwait remain almost completely cut off. Then you dive even deeper. And this report looked at refined products, and the picture is even worse. European wholesale diesel futures are up 14% this week. Ukrainian drone strikes on Russian refineries have disrupted diesel supply from the world's second largest exporter. That's why the IEA is now warning of a potential petrol and diesel supply crunch. And the post-ceasefire decline in prices, I mean, that was driven by a temporary glut. Gulf countries rushing to empty their storage tanks, not by any structural normalization. The president said Wednesday that oil has gone up, quote, because I have to take tough action, but predicted $55 oil once Iran is defeated soon. The market's not pricing $55. It's pricing $85. And if you look at that, the trajectory towards triple digits could be possible if this drags on past August. There's a reason oil traders are worried and equity traders aren't. The oil traders are looking at physical inventories. The equity traders are looking at earnings estimates. The reality is, though, as tends to be the case, only one of those competing sides is going to be right. See if we can answer a quick listener question right now.
2: I've been looking at Reddit, RDBT. I use Reddit a lot, and I know a lot of people do. Can you let me know what you think about this stock and if you think that'd be a good idea? Thanks as always.
0: take a look at Reddit. If you're not familiar, Reddit is a social media kind of forum website. I use Reddit a lot. It's not doing very well. It's a $38 billion market cap company, down about 20% year to date, though it's still crushing it from its IPO back in March of 2024. It IPO'd about $46 per share. Went all the way up to about $225, then back down. Now it's settled around $185. The most recent quarter, you had pretty solid revenue, up 69% year over year. That was a beat. You had a GAAP EPS, which was a beat as well. You know, I mean, it is in a better place than it was when it IPO'd. Certainly, it was losing money. Now, EBITDA margins at about 20% in 2025, projected to grow to 43.5% this year. Solid revenue growth, solid margins, free cash flow margins at 47% now. I mean, that's a combination that a lot of public companies can't match. It's a bit expensive, trading at 34 times price to forward-looking earnings. It's on an uptrend, looking for some level of resistance. I'm going to need to see a couple more quarters of positive growth before I want to enter this. Want to make sure it's not a one-off, but I like it a lot more than I did a year ago. Thanks for the call. On the next Invest Talk, we'll look into this story, war bonds versus war stocks, how treasuries really responding to the Iran conflict. That's tomorrow, but for now, we got plenty more to talk about. I'm Luke Guerrero, ready to take your calls anytime at 888-99-CHART.
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4: That's our news. I'm Bob Agnew in Washington. A strong earthquake has struck the southern Mexican Pacific coast, right on the border with Guatemala. The U.S. Geological Survey reports it had a magnitude of 7.3. The epicenter was southwest of Aquiles Sudan near Chiapas. From the White House East Room last night, President Trump addressed the nation about the importance of election security. He also says that China played a role in trying to disrupt the 2020 election. Heat that hit Europe exceptionally hard and early this year appears to have led to a spike in deaths, with well over 10,000 more people dying at the height of the heat wave than would normally have been expected, according to figures that are still emerging across the continent. Measures of what researchers called excess mortality, that's the difference between the normal death rate and the actual number this year, spiked in late June. On Wall Street, it has been a slow day so far for investors. Right now, the Dow is down 355 points. This is
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0: Earlier in the week, the president declared the United States the guardian of the Strait of Hormuz and reinstated what he called the Iranian blockade. He demanded about 20% reimbursement on all cargoes shipped through the strait. And then Iran and U.S. exchanged fresh airstrikes. Ceasefire collapsed. Oil surged. And chip stocks got hammered. Right? Micron is down. AMD is down. Intel is down. SanDisk is down. Then on Tuesday, you saw a rally. You saw the NASDAQ recover. You saw wholesale prices come in surprisingly soft. And investors just shrugged it off. Shrugged off the blockade, the rhetoric, like it was nothing. Now, I've been doing this for long enough to know that when stocks refuse to go down on bad news, it usually means something. Either the bad news is genuinely less threatening than it appears, or the other possibility, market is starting to build a little bit of a trap. So let's talk about both of these, because I think reasonable people can honestly disagree about which scenario we're in. The case for optimism always has to start with earnings. S&P companies beat estimates by 18.2% last quarter. That's meaningful. Tech earnings are growing 43% annually. Memory companies generating 80-cent gross margins. I mean, the physical AI build-out, it's contracted. It's committed. You can't cancel a data center that's already under construction. AI demand exists on a fundamentally different timeline than the Middle East conflict. Whether the strait is open, whether the strait is closed, Microsoft still needs its GPUs, Anthropic still needs its compute, you still need to ask Claude where you're going to go to dinner, and every enterprise in America is essentially trying to deploy AI before their competitors do because they understand the impact it's going to have. And then you look at history, and you can see the U.S. economy is structurally more insulated from oil shocks than it was in previous conflicts, right? We are a net energy exporter. Yes, the Iran war hurts consumers at the pump. It compresses margins for energy-intensive industries, but it also generates windfall profits for U.S. energy companies and the military-industrial complex. The sectors that are most exposed to oil, airlines, shipping, chemicals, they've already been repriced. The sectors that drove the S&P 500, tech, healthcare, financials, they are less directly affected by these issues. Now, the case for it being dangerous complacency has to start with the recognition that the market has been wrong about Hormuz pretty much at every turn. In March, priced in a quick resolution. In April, it priced in the ceasefire holding. In June, priced in the MOU normalization occurring and flows normalizing. Every time, the optimism proved, well, I guess it's a bit premature. Now, Trump's recent Guardian of Hormuz, which sounds like a Marvel movie, but Guardian of Hormuz declaration is probably the most aggressive he's been since, demanding actually 20% of all cargo value as a payment for U.S. military protection. That's not de-escalation. That's permanent American control of what is the world's most critical shipping lane, which Iran's never going to accept. Certainly not voluntarily. Now, we already talked about it a little bit, right? The IEA reported this week that 3/4 of the planned $400 million barrel emergency stock release has already been used. There's no buffer left, no strategic reserves to release, no inventories to draw down, just a raw gap between what supply exists and what demand is. Now, I don't want to scare anybody, and I don't want to overblow or oversell this as a crisis, because I don't think it is this. But I'm going to draw a little comparison, because the market's dismissiveness of geopolitical risk is analogous to the way it treated subprime in 2007. I mean, the problems were visible then. The data was deteriorating then. But investors kept saying it's contained. It's contained. Well, it's always contained until it's not. And again, I'm not predicting a financial crisis. The situations are completely and structurally different. What I am doing is pointing out that people psychologically have a habit of ignoring risk because stocks keep going up. But it doesn't mean the risk isn't there. So what would it take for Middle East tensions to trigger a sustained tech sell-off? Probably a couple things that we're a little bit closer to than the market wants to admit. First, oil above 100 for a sustained period, not a one-day spike, but I mean weeks, months in triple digits. That would reignite inflation expectations. That would force the Fed to hike. That would compress growth stock multiples through higher discount rates. And we've been through this twice already in 2026, but it hasn't been sustained. The third time, with no buffer left, I mean, that could be the one that actually sticks. Second, something that is talked about a little bit less, because it's a knock-on effect, if the supply chain disruption actually hits semiconductor manufacturing directly. You know, we did a webinar way back when about, or maybe it was a deeper focus video or a YouTube video. It all blends together. But we talked about how helium and other critical elements transmit through the Gulf. So if these shipping disruptions throttle wafer fabrication, this chip rally confronts a physical constraint, not just a valuation one. Lastly, I mean, the market has been propped up for some time by earnings. If Q2 guidance disappoints, specifically on monetization of AI, and we're going to start to see this next week, if hyperscalers report massive CapEx but signal slower than expected revenue from workloads, then it starts to be an issue. It gets scary, right? I mean, the market is pricing in a world where AI earnings power transcends geopolitical risk. And for months, that's been the right bet. But the margin for error here is thinner than it's been all year. The Mag 7 has gained just 1.1% while the broader market's up 10%. There's a rotation into small caps, into staples, into healthcare. It's accelerating. Smart money isn't ignoring geopolitical risk. It's rotating away from the stocks most exposed to it. So here is not a warning of some impending crisis, but a reminder. If you're concentrated in AI names and assume the war doesn't matter to your portfolio, now's the time to wake up and pay attention. All right, let's get to another fresh listener question that came in from Detroit.
16: Hey guys, this is Randy from Detroit. I'm calling about Berkshire Hathaway. I've been holding BRK.B for a few years now. It's been kind of chopping sideways for the past year. I'm up like 50%, but I heard that because they're sitting on so much cash, it's actually harder for them now to find decent investments that are going to actually make a difference. So I was just wondering what you guys thought about that, whether I should buy more or whether I should sell or just hold. Thanks very much. Bye.
0: Berkshire Hathaway is, of course, the company that was for so long run by Warren Buffett and Charles Munger. But that all changed January 1st, 2026, when Greg Abel officially took over. His first act, I think, was this acquisition of Taylor Morrison. It was about $8.5 billion all-cash deal, spending down some of that cash. That's pending a shareholder vote. But it's essentially a big bet that Berkshire is deciding to make on the U.S. housing market and would add that company to really an incredible portfolio of diversified businesses. Now, it has been ranging for quite some time. It has been dead money since really the middle of 2025. I mean, its 52-week return is 4.63%. And so where is it now in our thinking? Because it has been a name that over the years, on and off, we've held for clients. I mean, it's the reason being is the returns are solid and the companies are strong. You have a public equity portfolio that is anchored by giants like Apple and Amex and Coca-Cola and Chevron. And now you have, how much cash do they have on hand now? Almost $400 billion. Jeez, almost $400 billion in cash earning pretty solid yields. I mean, this is the largest corporate cash hoard in history. They've been able to push it into treasuries when rates are meaningful. I mean, think about that, right? If you are earning 5% on this, that's like $20 billion in annual interest income with, I mean, not zero risk, but near zero risk. Their operating earnings is growing about 18% with insurance. And most recently, what is their valuation? This thing has taken forever to load here. Because it's really been a problem for me, or rather the problem for me has been where their valuation has been. I think historically speaking, a good indicator of when you would want to get into Berkshire Hathaway is Berkshire Hathaway buying shares? And more recently, when the price had been elevated, when they were trading about 5.13 at the beginning of 2025, I mean, they stopped buying shares. Now, their price to book value is trading at about 1.5 times price to book relative to, or sorry, 1.4 times price to book relative to a 5-year average of 1.5. I mean, it's the cheapest that it's been in years. They're trading at 23 times price to forward-looking earnings. That's still above their average. I don't know. It's tough. I like this company. I think that the cash pile is a blessing. It can be a burden in a way simultaneously, but they're getting real returns on that. And in a time where rates may be moving higher, certainly can be a positive for them as well. I would just say, though, it's been dead money for a while. I would wait to see valuations come down a little bit more. I'm not seeing any meaningful buybacks from them. That tends to be the real signal here. But when you get back in at a good valuation, this is certainly a great company to hold just because it's an absolute behemoth with an incredible diversified portfolio. It's Berkshire Hathaway, Inc. Thanks for the call. Why don't we keep things moving with one more question before our final break?
17: Hi, Justin and Luke. I'm calling today about the financial sector. I was curious if you feel like now is a good time to invest in the financial sector. I do understand that there are a lot of different areas within there. For instance, insurance. I do own Interactive Brokers. HIG and Allstate. There's Interactive Brokers. There's fintech companies such as NU. So I do own some of those. But what I currently don't hold is one of the big banks. I'm wondering if you think now is a good time to get into the banks, say Bank of America, ticker BAC, or just insurance or financial sector. Appreciate any help that you can give. Thank you for your time. Bye.
0: That's a great question about the financial sector pretty broadly. And so to answer this, you really got to understand what the macro setup means for financials, because you have, you know, industry analysts saying generally the outlook for this year is stable. You have central banks that are transitioning from a easing cycle to a simultaneously hold at elevated levels above pre-COVID norms, maybe hike cycle. You have the Iran war and the ensuing energy issues complicating the rate picture. You have inflation higher than the Fed would like it, meaning you can't cut. You have a bit of a reluctance to hike, though most recent data has shown maybe that's where we need to be. And you have this higher for longer plateau maybe starting to manifest themselves as, I don't know, a sweet spot for certain financial names. You know, by math, I would say cautiously optimistic about big banks. You know, net interest margin tends to benefit from higher rates. Banks are obviously borrowing short. These are the deposits. They're lending long. These are your mortgages, your commercial loans. And when rates are higher, they happen at wider spreads. You also have capital ratios at peak levels. That means there's strong buffers within the sector. that tends to allow you to absorb any ensuing credit stress. Obviously, everyone's been paying attention to mega IPOs. You had SpaceX, you got Anthropic, you got OpenAI. Well, that means that investment banking and trading revenues are absolutely surging. And then with the SLR, the supplementary leverage ratio, you have deregulation headwinds. But I mean, that being said, banks tend to move negatively in recessions because loan losses spike. You have commercial real estate still being a major overhang, but at the same time, that's mostly going to affect, you know, those smaller, those regional banks, not necessarily the big banks. I think, you know, we've talked about it. We don't give out names specifically. If you ask about names, we're happy to talk about them. But we've talked about the names that the big banks that tend to be the best in class ones that have fortress balance sheets, diversified businesses. Those are the ones you want to be in with the big banks. Now, insurance, I mean, higher rates just directly boost investment income. Absolutely. Life insurance and annuity sales, they are booming as people tend, or people are getting older. The trend of people are getting older. You have premium repricing here. So I think insurance is an absolutely great place to be in. Exchanges, market infrastructure, very bullish as trading from banks and retail investors tends to surge. So, I mean, generally speaking, I think there is some risk in the financial sector, but given the macro environment, I like the positioning. Thanks for the call. This is Invest Talk. I'm Lou Guerrero. We have one goal here: to help you achieve your financial freedom. Our work continues after this break, so get your questions in now at 888-99-CHART.
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19: I'm Frank Miller with Your Money Now. Well, a tough day for SpaceX in the aerospace sector as the company's shares are suffering a bit of a hit following a scrubbed test flight yesterday. The company's first major launch attempt since its record-breaking IPO went awry yesterday due to engine failure. Warning alarms triggered just moments before the Starship rocket was set to lift off from Starbase, Texas. And after hours trading, SpaceX stock slid to around $126 a share. That's below its June IPO price of $135. Meanwhile, retail giant Target is issuing a nationwide recall for about 211,000 Cat and Jack children's sandals. The Consumer Product Safety Commission's warning that the decorative plastic pearls attached to the straps can break off, creating a severe choking hazard for toddlers. Target's already received 23 reports of the pearls detaching, though no injuries have been reported. Target says you can return them to a store for a $20 refund. On Wall Street, stocks remain lower. The NASDAQ continuing to lead the way amid weakness in...
20: This is Carol Platt-Lebow for townhall.com. A new Pew Research Center survey contains a shocking finding. Nearly half of Muslim Americans view Hamas favorably. That's right, Hamas, the terrorist group responsible for murdering at least 46 Americans and taking others hostage on October 7th, 2023. Overall, 44% of Muslim American respondents expressed a favorable opinion of Hamas. This disturbing trend coincides with an increasingly assertive Islamist presence across the United States. In parts of Brooklyn, amplified calls to prayer now ring out from mosques beginning at 5 a.m. They include the declaration, "There is no God but Allah." Religious liberty is a cherished American freedom, but it's time to realize that many Islamists view such public displays not simply as religious expression, but as symbols of cultural and political ascendancy here in America.
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0: Now, I may have gotten lost in the noise recently, but last week, the 21st Century Road to Housing Act passed, despite the president refusing to sign it. Reason being, congressional support was nearly unanimous across both parties, which, I mean, in and of itself is remarkable. And this law does something that would have been unthinkable 5 years ago. It bans institutional investors who already own more than 350 family homes from buying any more of the existing housing stock. Let that sink in. The scattered site strategy that firms like Invitation Homes and American Homes and ForRent and private equity-backed landlords used to accumulate tens of thousands of single-family homes over the past 15 years, dead. Now, there are narrow exceptions like severely distressed homes needing major renovation and deals where the tenant is offered a path towards eventual ownership. But the main game is absolutely over. What it does is instead nudge big landlords towards this build-to-rent model. Constructing entire rental neighborhoods from scratch is exempt from these restrictions. The logic is that building new supply is good for the housing market. Hoarding existing supply is not. It's a genuinely interesting policy distinction. You can be a large-scale landlord if you add to the housing stock, but not if you compete with individual families for the homes that already existed. Now, the law, in my opinion, this is my opinion here, is directionally correct. Institutional buyers competing with first-time home buyers for starter homes, it's been a genuine problem in a lot of markets in Atlanta and Phoenix and Tampa, but the economics of build-to-rent don't really look compelling enough to actually absorb that capital. I mean, if you look at these build-to-rent developments, cap rates are running at about 5 to 5.5. With the 10-year treasury at 4.6, the spread's razor thin for an asset class that carries a lot of development risk, political risk, regulatory risk, limited exit flexibility. You can't really sell individual units in a build-to-rent community to retail buyers the way you can with scattered home sites, where the premium is, I don't know, 10 to 20% above what an investor would pay. And if you look at the market itself, there's early signs of divestment. They're already visible. 8 large institutional investors were net sellers of more than 3,000 homes in Q2. That's a 5-fold increase in net selling from the same period last year. Some smaller investors plan to cash out by selling homes to individual buyers over time or unloading portfolios to large competitors. The law doesn't prevent corporate landlords from selling to each other. So the biggest players, I mean, they could just consolidate further. That's why you're seeing both stocks up 20% from their lows earlier this year. Now, the risk here for renters, it's counterintuitive, but I mean, it's real. With less institutional capital flowing into rental housing, the supply of professionally managed rental homes, it's going to tighten. You have to remember, rents were actually flat in May, year over year. But if capital starts to exit faster than new build-to-rent supply comes online, basic economics tells you rents could rise. That could hurt exactly the people that the law was designed to help. Good intentions don't always produce good outcomes. And the housing market is a system where every intervention always creates unintended consequences. Well, folks, that does it for another episode of Invest Talk. Justin and I thank you for listening and encourage you to tell your friends and family members about our free podcast downloads. As always, you can get those at iTunes and Spotify. And remember, the easiest way to do it is to remember to subscribe at one of those locations so those things automatically download to your phone. I want to remind you, if you haven't already checked out our latest Invest Talk Wealth webinar, which I thought was very informative, went very well. 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
4: News this hour at Town Hall. I'm Bob Agnew in Washington. From the White House last night, the president talked about the importance of election security and the role he says China's played in trying to disrupt elections like back in 2020.
24: Over a period of years, starting during the 2020 election cycle, the People's Republic of China carried out what is believed to be the largest compromise of election data in history, resulting in China's illicit acquisition of 220 million U.S. voter files. That information includes names, addresses, phone numbers, political party preferences, and other sensitive data.
4: Meanwhile, China is pushing back, saying it has never interfered in U.S. elections and has no interest in doing so. It's urging Washington to stop making what it calls groundless accusations. The Department of Homeland Security, meanwhile, warning a handful of states about non-citizens on their voter roll.
25: DHS Secretary Mark Wayne Mullen sending letters out to four states warning of illegal aliens registered to vote. Investigators from the Department of Homeland Security have identified north of 250,000 people who are not citizens that could potentially cast ballots in the upcoming November midterm election. Mark Wayne Mullen says only Americans should be electing American leaders.
4: That's correspondent Laura Winters reporting. Wildfires are burning in Canada, and the state of Minnesota has its share this summer, and that's all sending smoke into the lower 48 in Chicago. Visitor Samuel Etienne says he picked up a mask and an emergency inhaler as a precaution.
26: I do have asthma, but it rarely comes out, but something like this would definitely trigger it, so I wanted to be 100% certain I wouldn't have to, like, you know, run to the ER or anything like that.
4: Studies show that wildfire smoke attacks nearly every system in the human body. It contains microscopic particles that penetrate deep into the lungs and can enter the bloodstream, triggering respiratory and even cardiac emergencies. More from townhall.com.
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4: Public health investigators pinpoint the cause of a nasty bug that's sickening people in several states.
2: Lettuce from Mexico has been identified.

0: identified as the culprit in a widespread outbreak of a diarrhea-inducing parasitic ailment. The Centers for Disease Control and Prevention says the shredded lettuce was served at Taco Bell eateries in 5 states, Indiana, Kentucky and Michigan, Ohio, and West Virginia.
1: That is correspondent Rich Thomason reporting. SpaceX had a few problems yesterday. The company's next Starship test flight will now have to wait until at least next week. After the latest launch was scrubbed at the last minute, the mega rocket was preparing to blast off from Texas when some of its engines came up short. Without all 33 firing on all cylinders, the automatic launch system halted everything amid billowing clouds of smoke and vapor. You'll find breaking news and analysis at Town Hall.
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6: I'm Maria Bartiromo, and this is the Fox Business Report. The major averages are falling in afternoon trading as chip-related stocks resume to sell off on AI doubts. Shares of NVIDIA are falling 1% and losing its place as the world's largest company by market valuation. Apple now gaining the top spot. And U.S.-Iran fighting is adding to market jitters, with oil gushing to a 5-week high, with West Texas Intermediate crude topping $82 a barrel. Shares of Netflix are tumbling over 7% as investors continue to punish the streaming giant after its second quarter earnings vowed to ease concerns about weak viewer engagement and slowing growth. Netflix shares have lost nearly half of its value over the past year. And shares of SpaceX continue to tumble and are down 4%, well below its IPO price, after Elon Musk's rocket company scrubbed a planned test flight of its Starship rocket. That's your Fox Business Report. I'm Hillary Barsky, invested in you.
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10: 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I'm here with Barry Kite, our chartered financial analyst, certified financial planner, as Shakira warming up for the halftime show on Sunday somewhere in the New York Jets Stadium. What do they call that? The Met, something like that? I don't know. I've never been there before. But a lot going on in the World Cup final. You know what? We might be seeing a bottom here in this panic sell-off. It was started off as profit-taking, and then eventually it turns into panic because such big gains were out there. And now you're starting to see some buying coming in here after another panic sell-off this morning. We call that a washout. Hopefully we're there. But right now we've got Dow. Let's see. The Dow has fought back somewhat. It's only down 65 now. It was down a lot more. The Dow's at 52,487. The NASDAQ, which was down 500 just a minute ago, maybe that was the bottom, is now only down 337 as, really, the fundamentals still support a much higher market. And the fundamentals support people flooding back into the leading stocks in the market when this is all over. Gold is up $1.40.

0: the technicals are total emotion. Think about that. When a stock is in a sideways trend going nowhere, there's really no emotion at all one way or the other. Then all of a sudden greed kicks in, and the stock starts to take off. And as it picks up speed, you know, the greed picks up, right? And pretty soon the greed finally peaks at some point in time. And everybody who's bought, the hot money is all into the stock. And then all of a sudden, you know, it starts to dissipate. And the stock starts going sideways after a big uptrend. Now you're starting to get into the same kind of emotion you have down in a number one sideways trend. You're getting into a trend where just about everybody who has gotten into the stock is now into the stock. And there's really no firepower left to come into the stock. And the knuckleheads are buying the stock at this level, right, at the top. And it goes sideways for a while. And now think about the emotions, Barry, as it forms a number three sideways trend. These are all people sitting on big gains for the most part, especially the people that bought it. Yeah, go ahead.
1: And even more when you bring in leverage. I mean, nowadays we've got, you know, three times SanDisk, all these you know leveraged funds, which creates even a bigger profit. And obviously, as the stock drops, that magnifies the loss too. And so, you know, you get these. You know, you've kind of naturally created these. Volatile moments, right? And it's really as simple as it's supply and demand. For every buyer, there's a seller, right? And so when you get that demand, when a stock goes up, it means you have more buyers than sellers, right?
0: Yes.
1: And at some point, you run, like you said, you run out of fuel.
0: You hit equilibrium.
1: If you wanted to own it, yeah. And at some point, if you wanted to own it, you would already own it. So, you know, NVIDIA's kind of gone through this with their, you know, sideways pattern that they kind of had for a handful of months there. And you know, then, of course, it seemed to have perked back up a tad bit. But
0: there's greed coming back into NVIDIA.
1: Yeah.
0: Okay,
1: yeah,
0: so now all these people with these huge gains and the people that are in three times leverage, they've really got huge gains. Now they start looking in their rearview mirror, okay? As the stock starts to level off and loses its momentum, people start thinking about, is it going to take off again from here to the upside, or is it going to start rolling over? When should I sell, in other words? And somebody sitting on, the bigger the gain, the more the anxiety. Let's call it, it's reached an anxiety level. As it levels off, there's a lot of anxiousness. Is this the top? Should I sell? Should I get out at the top? But then there's also a fear of missing out. What if you sell and it takes off again to new heights? And then you kick yourself for selling and not hanging on. I've done that. I've done it all, right, through my 26 years. I've sold things that I thought had topped out. And guess what? I sold, and it continued to go higher. Now, you shouldn't be upset about that. You took a big profit. You shouldn't, but you missed out. And now, are you ever going to sell right at the top? Probably not, unless you've got just some kind of ESP, extraordinary ESP. You got big gains. You're sitting in the best stocks in the market. You're not really motivated. What are you going to buy if you sell? Are you going to find something better? Well, at times, cash is better. Now, when the worm starts to turn in that number three plateau, you've now reached Pikes Peak in Colorado or whatever, the Holleran Summit in Nevada or California. I don't remember which side it's on. I think it's in Nevada. And then you start downhill. It turns the corner. Okay, it starts heading down. Now the anxiety increases. I know, because I get anxiety. I don't take anxiety pills. I probably should, but I try to stay calm without emotion. And now this is where the technical analysis kicks in. This is where you've put in lines in the sand. If it crosses this line in the sand, it's broken its short-term trend. If it crosses this line in the sand, it's broken its intermediate-term trend. And if it crosses this line in the sand, it's broken its long-term trend, and a bear market is now

0: in place in either the stock or in the index. Now, it depends on what kind of trader you are. If you're a short-term trader, just trying to catch two-week, three-week, three-day, four-day, you're going to pay more attention to the shorter moving averages, the 20-day moving averages, the trend lines. As soon as a sideways trend breaks down, you're going to be gone from the stock. I'm more of an intermediate term kind of guy, 50-day moving average. I want maximum gains, and I give leading stocks with explosive earnings a little wider berth. And I'm not talking birth as in a baby, but birth as in a B-E-R-T-H. Give them a little wider berth to park that boat in, okay? A little wider channel there. And a little more leeway one way or another, because these are very fast-growing stocks. So there have been times when I sold right at the top. You look like a genius when you do that. But there's nothing wrong with trimming your position as the worm turns. Now, let's go to the emotion. The anxiety begins to increase as the profit taking sets in. You take out all the short-term buyers and holders. Then you take out all the intermediate-term guys like me. And now you're really digging into the people that really had no intent of ever selling the stock, but they can't take it anymore because now they're down 20, 25%. And now the emotion starts to turn to panic, okay? But below that panic, when the panic dissipates, there's people waiting to get back into the best stocks in the market, right? I mean, where are you going to? You going to go into Procter & Gamble? You going to go into Colgate-Palmolive? No, I don't think so. And the case can be made, well, these are the stocks that are being bought right now. Why? Because they don't go down as much when the market goes down? Is that why you want to own Colgate-Palmolive or Disney or one of these other stocks? That makes no sense to me. Eventually, this nervousness, which is now turned into panic selling and high anxiety. Did you ever see the movie High Anxiety by Mel Brooks? That's a good one. If you've, it's a funny thing. This guy just had high anxiety. He couldn't control it. I think Mel Brooks played, he always was a cameo in all his movies, but it also had Gene Wilder in the movie. And your left eye starts to twitch. Eventually, that dissipates. The stock starts to go sideways again, and eventually the greed comes back in. I think we're near the end of the anxiety phase, the panic phase, and the greed is going to turn around at some point and come back into these things. We'll be right back.
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10: I'm Frank Miller with Your Money Now. Well, the European Commission has issued a massive antitrust order against Google. In enforcing the Digital Markets Act, regulators are forcing the tech giant to open 11 key Android features to rival AI assistants. Also, starting next January, Google must share anonymized user search data with competitors, including OpenAI. The EU says the move will help to foster open competition between Google Search and Gemini, though Google has fiercely criticized the decision, warning that it could severely compromise user privacy and cybersecurity. In other tech news, Trump Media and Technology Group is commercializing that platform's potential. The company says it'll launch a paid data feed on August 1st, giving institutional investors real-time license access to Truth Social posts. However, ethic experts are raising concern, saying that the service could create a conflict of interest with the Trump family since they're the largest shareholder. On Wall Street, stocks remain in the red as the final hour of trading is underway. The Dow, NASDAQ, and S&P all lower. And that is your
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0: Welcome back here to the second quarter of today's Best Stocks Now show. It does look like maybe the washout is in. That's the terminology when the sell-off, the correction, and it's a correction. This isn't a sudden turning of the worm from a bull market in AI to a bear market. Maybe it qualifies as a bear market if you're going to use the 20% terminology, but don't forget 20% is nothing when they've gone up 300%, 200%. For me, the bear market occurs when you've gone from an uptrend to a downtrend, a primary downtrend. This is a secondary downtrend, secondary. The uptrends have not been broken. But when you get a reaction within that uptrend, that's a secondary downtrend within a primary uptrend. Now you've got the Dow going positive after being down, 400 or 500 this morning? Now it's up 25, and the NASDAQ, which was down 500, is now only down 300, okay? So it's come up about 200
1: points. Well, the futures
0: points.
1: Are down almost... Yeah, futures are down almost 2% this morning on that on the kind of that the new DeepSeek news, which was kind of oddly enough, it was around this time of year whenever that DeepSeek news came out a couple years
0: ago. Yeah, originally. And so the NASDAQ was down 2% just a moment ago. Now it's down 1.2%. Now, is this a buying opportunity right here? No, I don't think so. Now you've got to make sure this is day one of an attempted bottom. No, you got to wait a little bit. You got to wait and make sure you get a little sideways action. Number one sideways action, a number one starts to form after a downtrend, which is the opposite of a number three trend forming after an uptrend. A plateau. And a what would you call a valley? What do you call it when you finally reach the bottom of a valley and start to climb back up again? That's what you need to see. This is just day one.
1: Bottom out. I guess that's
0: bottom out. Right? We don't have a confirmation of this bottoming yet. And maybe, gold is making a little noise, not much. It dropped below 4,000. Now it's back above 4,000. It's at 4,001. It's putting in a very choppy bottom. But, bottoming out is one thing. Starting the climb back up is another thing. And I wait for that because there is the confirmation that a bottom has been put in. But this still remains a very, very good situation in the market right now. The market's noisy. That's the terminology I use. I always say, when the market's noisy, it creates more work for me and more anxiety and more anxiousness and more pressure and more stress. It's just the way it is. It's the nature of the beast. And I've also found, Barry, when the market's doing well and going up every day, they don't really need us. Oh, we still get a lot of people wanting the newsletter and wanting to talk to us and everything. But a lot of people say, why do I need him? I can just listen to the radio, blah, blah, blah, blah, blah, blah, and make my own decision. When the market gets snotty and choppy,
1: the inflection points, right?
0: Our phones start ringing more, which they ring all the time. And the subscriptions go up, people subscribing go up because now they say, I better get a second opinion here. I'm flying solo, and, Gunderson is there in the seat every day watching this stuff. The NASDAQ's only down 295 right now, so we'll see where this all ends. Now, in other news, there's not a lot of news out of Iran. It was quiet yesterday, but I think that has had another big it's another impact, another reason why you've seen this correction. You saw what happened when, he signed some kind of a temporary truce. He made it sound like it was more permanent than it really was, Trump, that is. And now we find out it was pretty shaky. And things started to fall apart as Iran went back to attacking ships in the Strait of Hormuz. And we're going to retaliate when that happens.
1: Yeah, and we've seen this pattern before,
0: yes.
1: Bill, with, when any time we get escalation in Iran, and it happened like this from the beginning of the war, as you go into the weekend, you would have these sell-offs, and then because, you know, the folks wanted to lower positions, but, you know, who knows what was going to happen over the weekend. And then we'd come out of the weekend, and then the, you know, Monday would recover and continue that path upward. So it's a similar-ish pattern in terms of the news cycle from Iran that we've seen from a market response over this whole period.
0: Yes. Now, here's an analyst on Seeking Alpha that I don't agree with. That's fine. I'm sure he doesn't agree with me. He says that the falling semiconductor stocks are just part of the story. He says people are leaving the semiconductor stocks to buy the big consumer staples. He says the market is broadening out, which is healthy for the market. No, I think they're fleeing to a safe haven for now. That's an umbrella. That's an umbrella. Procter & Gamble is an umbrella. Colgate-Palmolive is an umbrella. They put up the umbrella for umbrellas are all of a sudden in demand, right, for a couple of days as it's raining in the market. But just as soon as the sun comes out, they put the umbrellas away, and they go right back into AMD and SanDisk and Micron. I don't believe that it's over in those stocks, okay? And, you know, they use these words like a rout. I don't call a 20 to 25% sell-off in a stock that's gone up 340% a rout, okay? And a lot of this, too, the media feeds on this. They increase the anxiety. They make people's... First, they make people's left eye twitch, and then they hit them in the right between the eyeballs, and their right eye starts to twitch, and they can't hardly make it to their computer fast enough to sell everything because the anxiety becomes very high. You can't do that. I tune out the media, and I look at the charts myself and make my own interpretations. Atlanta Fed's GDP now revised up to 1.7% for Q2. Well, that's another report we'll get here fairly soon. Not only are we getting the earnings coming in for Q2, we'll eventually get a GDP report on where our growth is as a nation, our nation national economy. And as far as earnings seasons goes, yeah, maybe we got 10 or 15% in right now. We really don't have a good sampling from Techland. I mean,
1: and the banking CEOs said that you know, the consumer remains strong, yeah, remains robust. So, I mean, there's we keep talking about this disconnect where, depending on what news channel you look at, right? It's, you know, you're supposed to be having a, you know, a horrible time, but when you look at the numbers, the economy continues to continues to impress.
0: Yeah. Speaking of Coldplay, they'll be playing at the halftime show on Sunday in New Jersey, where Argentina will face Spain. Spain is a slight favorite. And from what I hear, Trump will be there, but he will not be part of the halftime show. Instead, it's Shakira, Madonna. We'll be right back.
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6: This is Carol Platt Liebau for townhall.com. A new Pew Research Center survey contains a shocking finding. Nearly half of Muslim Americans view Hamas favorably. That's right, Hamas, the terrorist group responsible for murdering at least 46 Americans and taking others hostage on October 7th, 2023.
7: Overall, 44% of Muslim American respondents expressed a favorable opinion of Hamas. This disturbing trend coincides with an increasingly assertive Islamist presence across the United States. In parts of Brooklyn, amplified calls to prayer now ring out from mosques beginning at 5 a.m. They include the declaration, "There is no God but Allah." Religious liberty is a cherished American freedom, but it's time to realize that many Islamists view such public displays not simply as religious expression, but as symbols of cultural and political ascendancy here in America.
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11: With SRN News, I'm Bob Agnew in Washington. A lot of wildfires burning in Minnesota and Canada, that's sending smoke down to the U.S. In New York, 72-year-old nurse Barbara Glickstein says she's spending more time indoors.
12: I'm healthy, but I know what air particles do to the body, and I wish more people were wearing masks and little babies and children were inside.
11: China's responding to claims by President Trump that country has been interfering in U.S. elections.
13: On Thursday night, in an address to the nation, President Donald Trump said this.
14: China and other countries have been trying to meddle in our elections. Evidence of fraud has been buried.
13: Now China has responded, saying it has never interfered in U.S. elections and has no interest in doing so. And China says Washington should stop making what it says are groundless accusations. Donna Warder, Washington.
11: And this is SRN News.
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0: And welcome back to the final, or the second half of the Best Stocks Now show. Okay, look, we were down 2.19%. Now we're almost even. Here's the message I sent out this morning. If you're a subscriber, I try to take the emotion out of this whole mess so you don't get caught up in buying at the top and selling at the bottom. I said the markets have opened up on their back foot once again as the profit-taking has turned into panic selling for now. For now. This will eventually create another big buying opportunity. Be patient. The selling will eventually dissipate, and the sudden fear will turn back into greed. The earnings support a much higher market going forward. Then I went on to say, I will be watching for bottoms to form in the leading stocks in the market. I have amassed a lot of cash. If you have not been following along with my sells, it's probably too late for that. And then I put a smiley face after that, because don't worry, it's going to be okay, all right? Now, your other alternative is to ride things down and never do anything. And no, I don't like doing that. I took a defensive posture. I took half off the table in Dell because it had become a very large position, and we had over 10% gain. I took half off of SanDisk. I thought that was the prudent thing to do. I sold all of the EWY, the South Korea ETF, not yesterday, but as this thing was developing, you know, before it got worse. And these things went way down after I sold them. I sold all of my Marvell technology. It's gone way down lower from where I sold it. Now, would I be interested in getting back into it? Yes. Would I be interested into getting back into the South Korea ETF? No, I would probably buy SK Hynix instead. But I haven't seen numbers on it yet. I'm going to look at it again today and see if there's numbers on it. Would I increase my position back to 6% in Dell? No. I cut it back to 3 where I feel more comfortable. And some stocks I never sold at all, like Micron, all right? So that's the message I sent out. Right after I sent out the message, I don't know who's watching and getting these messages, the market turned around, Barry. It started to surge back the other way. I'd like to think that I had something to do with it, but I doubt it. Just like
1: you calmed the masses.
0: Shakira's halftime show will have nothing to do with turning the game around on Sunday. Who do you predict? Who do you predict? Spain is the favorite right now.
1: Yeah.
0: Just give me your prediction.
1: I mean, watching them as a team, I mean, I think Argentina is going to end up taking it. Seems like fate's on their side. They've played together for, you know, an extended period of time. I know Spain has a pretty lengthy unbeaten streak, if I'm not mistaken, and so does Argentina. So it'll be, I mean, I don't see how you go against Messi at this point. But
0: Real Madrid, Spain, a lot of the players from Real Madrid. Who's their
1: star?
0: Barcelona. Who is Spain's star?
1: Got Yamin Yamal, who's like the 19-year-old phenom. Who there's a picture out there of Messi literally holding him as a baby. By the way,
0: really?
1: Which is just amazing. So I guess maybe
0: talked about the hand touched by God.
1: Right. That's kind of something rubbed off on them. And then of course, you know, they've got a lot of Rodri, who's like one of the top, you know, midfielders in the world. They've got a good team, but so does Argentina.
0: Yeah.
1: And I think as teammates, it just seems like you know that group has played what, you know, this would be their second World Cup in a row that they won. And it's hard to, I think, in these kind of, you know, doesn't matter how many all-stars you have. It's, you know, if you play as a team, I think,
0: yes.
1: You know, I think that's
0: the key for
1: them.
0: Thing. That pinpoint passing that they get going is just amazing. It is something to behold. If I was the U.S. soccer team, national, I would hire the offensive coordinator or whoever is in charge of teaching Argentina how to do what they do. I'm sure they change, like, you know, it happens in the NFL all the time. You have a great offensive coordinator and another team hires him away, because The U.S. team lacked that. They did not have that coordinate. Maybe it's because they don't play together as much as the Argentina team has. I don't know. Industrial production rises less than expected. Did you lose any sleep over that last night? Was your left eye twitching? Oh, I don't know about industrial production tomorrow. Where's that number going to come in? A little less.
1: Would you like
0: than
1: to be
0: expected.
1: The one that had to come up with the expectations for that number? The analyst for that.
0: And write a 30-page analysis of where the industrial production. Housing starts jump more than expected in June, while building permits decline. I don't think that has much to do with anything. AI memory stopped chips amid Japan's Nikkei slump. Okay, and Moonshot has a new AI model out there. Now, that's Alibaba's AI model. And I don't know why they quote Michael Burry all the time. I really don't. But the media loves Michael Burry. And they love Cathie Wood. The last two people I would ever take advice from in the market, that's just me. I wouldn't hire them as offensive coordinators of my team, either one of them. But they quote them all the time. Burry says that the best values in the world are in China. He calls it Hong Kong. He says Hong Kong. Most of these stocks are Hong Kong-centric. But if you haven't looked lately, Hong Kong is Red China. It's part of the CCP. I'm not a fan. Those stocks have been horrible. Now, Alibaba, if you were going to buy a Chinese stock, big ones are Alibaba, Tencent Holdings. I haven't even heard from PDD recently. It's been a long time since PDD's done anything. And then you've got another story here. Semiconductor faces an intensifying sell-off as the SOX enters bear market territory. I don't agree with that either. Not from a technical point of view. You know what? The definition of a bull market, Barry, is an uptrend. A long-term uptrend, not a two-day uptrend, a long. And the definition of a bear market is a downtrend, a change in the primary trend. We haven't seen that. We're seeing a secondary reaction within a primary uptrend. And then it says the AI sell-off sends investors back to the oldest Dow stocks on the books. Well, like I say, that's the umbrella. They're going into Procter & Gamble. They're going into some of these big consumer staples. You're not going to make any money. It's a parking place. I'd rather park it in cash than I would in Colgate-Palmolive. I don't know why I'm picking on Colgate-Palmolive today, but it's been a dead stock.
1: Johnson & Johnson.
0: Johnson & Johnson, Disney, 3M. Oh, no, not me. Europe is faced. Do you know that they're going to redo their climate? They realize that they've got a big problem. They made a big commitment. In 2005 to reducing emissions, and it's costing them dearly. It's taken all the growth out of the European economies, and they are going back to the drawing board. It will be changing. The European Commission is meeting today. They're going to unveil an overhaul of the emissions trading system, or ETS, which has been in place since 2005 to control. This was basically the little girl from Sweden idea. Or is she Swedish? I can't remember.
1: I think where she. I can see.
0: She rode her boat.
1: See her face right now. Right?
0: Yeah, she rode her boat across the Atlantic to set energy policy for Europe. Eurozone's inflation 2.8. That's good. Lowest since February. Puerto Rico starts rationing water amid a drought. That's never good.
1: And not when you're an island.
0: No. I mean, unless you got desalinization like they do in Dubai and everywhere in the Middle East. SEC proposal to shift the semi-annual reporting to semi-annual, twice a year, sparks a public backlash. And I'm part of that backlash. I don't like it. I like quarterly reporting. Exxon voices support. Yeah, I can see why, because Exxon doesn't want to report every quarter because, you know, they're at the mercy of oil prices. But I don't think you're going to get that changed.
1: and cost, by the way, have been cited as why, but
0: yes,
1: actually
0: cost.
1: it's never been cheaper actually to report nowadays. I saw a study on it, so it's actually with technology, it's much cheaper to report.
0: Yes. Okay, when we come back, here's someone calling out the biggest opportunity in the market right now. We talked all about it yesterday. I tend to agree. We'll talk about it again when we come back for the final segment of today's show.
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14: I'm Frank Miller with Your Money Now. Well, some new data shows that buying a home is getting even harder for Americans. The National Association of Realtors report shows that housing affordability slid in June for the fifth straight month. The median price of a single-family home now over $446,000. An income of $109,000 is needed just to qualify for a standard 30-year mortgage. Economists say that while affordability is a little better than last year, the outbreak of the Iran conflict pushed mortgage rates back up, squeezing buyers who had hoped for or a bit of relief. Meanwhile, a massive consolidation is shaking up the tech sector as Uber has formally agreed to acquire global food delivery competitor Delivery Hero. It's a blockbuster all-stock deal valued at about $14.8 billion. If approved, the acquisition will effectively double Uber's global delivery and ride-hailing footprint, opening up nearly 100 new markets across Europe, Latin America, Asia, and in the Middle East. On Wall Street, stocks appear poised to finish lower amid another
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0: And welcome back to the final segment of today's Best Stocks Now show, which has been a wild week in the market. There's no question about that. The market has been very noisy, and I did not expect the second half of the year, which we're in, to be a repeat of the first half of the year. It rarely does that. In the first half of the year, you saw these memory and semiconductor stocks dominate the market. I still don't think there's better growth stocks out there, but they were overdue for some corrective action, which has been taking place. And I don't think that the action is shifting away from these stocks permanently into the more consumer staple and old-time Dow stocks. I don't see that happening right now. But it's been a wild week, and, you know, I think evasive action has been necessary, without question, trimming positions, taking profits, selling breakdowns. And by the way, if you get the newsletter this week, I've already got it in my head. I've already got the headline. I've already got three charts to include in the newsletter that will show three different scenarios of stocks. Stocks that have not broke down, stocks that have broke their support line. They've broken their support line, for me, that's a sell. And stocks that I trimmed along the way. So there will be a lesson in there for everybody in the newsletter this weekend. And to get 4 weeks of the newsletter, go to GundersonCapital.com. GundersonCapital.com. It also includes the portfolios, which have lost a little bit from their peak, but they're still well ahead of the benchmark S&P 500 so far this year. You can check for yourself. Now, there's a guy on CNBC yesterday, Tom Hancock. He leans value, no question about it. He's the portfolio manager of the GMO ETFs. He says the biggest opportunity in the market right now is NVIDIA. In an interview with CNBC.
1: You added to that a couple of days ago.
0: Yeah, he must have listened to our show yesterday. Tom Hancock said that despite being the dominant force in the AI semiconductors, NVIDIA has been surprisingly neglected by investors. Well, that seems kind of strange to me, too, because it is the de facto leader by far. With the stock barely outperforming the benchmark market this year. He says NVIDIA is the elephant in the room, and it's kind of odd how much it's been neglected. He noted that retail hot money has moved on to other trades like memory stocks, leaving NVIDIA just kind of sitting there for the picking. Now, hey, I'll say another thing. Apple has perked up lately. Apple's been breaking out, and it now has become bigger. All of a sudden, between the drop in NVIDIA and the surge in Apple, Apple's now almost $5 trillion, and NVIDIA has dropped below Apple. It's now second. After NVIDIA took a huge lead, Apple has fought back. He noted, he said GMO recently purchased NVIDIA. Of course, they're value investors. They're looking for value. And we made a big argument for the valuation yesterday. He says the stock now trades at less than 20 times forward earnings, which he says looks attractive given the fact that NVIDIA remains the de facto standard in the industry. To get a company that can benefit from secular tailwinds at this kind of a multiple, we think it's pretty attractive. Well, okay, that's a Tom Hancock from GMO Funds. So, yeah, that Apple, that kind of surprised me. I haven't been really watching. Now, the disaster du jour in my book. Here's the disaster du jour. Here was the sucker bet of the year, the sucker bet, the sucker investment of the year. The chart on SpaceX looks horrible. And, you know, obviously you've had selling all the way from 225. It's now 125. It's gone down $100 per share when the ether finally cleared and people came to their senses and they looked at the fundamentals of this, of this company. They postponed their Starship. They aborted it today. The stock continues to sink. It's now well below its IPO price of 135. Imagine the guy that bought it at 225. I hope he sold it somewhere, and he's still not holding on to it here at 125. Now, Kathy Wood's been backing up the truck and buying and buying and buying and buying and buying more as the stock goes down. That's never a good idea. I don't do that. I don't buy stocks on the way down. I like buying stocks on the way up, not on the way down, because that just makes no sense at all. Where's the bottom? Let it find a bottom. Let it start going sideways. Let them prove their concept. I wrote a whole newsletter. The opening article was, should you be buying a space exploration today? No. Because they have not proven the concept. They have very little in the way of sales. They have nothing in the way of earnings except big losses. You've just been his ATM machine to go out and spend, spend, and spend, and maybe someday it will be profitable. Seeking Alpha disagreed with us and wouldn't even let us publish the article. They said, we're not going to publish that article. Well, now they got egg on their face as far as I'm concerned. Because I was right and they were wrong. Now, maybe at some point SpaceX turns around, they prove the concept, and it becomes the dominant player in data centers. How many years off is that? Many years. Why do you need to own it today when you can wait and see for the concept to be proven? We're out of time. If you'd like to make an appointment with us to talk about money management, a financial plan, a review of your portfolio that may be stuck in all of these dogs of the Dow that we talk about all the time, you can call us at 855-611-BEST, 855-611-BEST. We should have an announcement by early next week of where we're headed next. I've narrowed it down to two cities right now. Once we get through this weekend, I should have a date for our next appearance somewhere in America with the Best Stocks Now show. 855-611-BEST, GundersonCapital.com. I'm for Argentina. Have a great day, everybody.

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3: News this hour at Town Hall. I'm Bob Agnew in Washington. A lot of wildfires burning in Minnesota and Canada, sending smoke down to the U.S. In New York, 72-year-old nurse Barbara Glickenstein says spending more time indoors is a good idea right now.
4: I'm healthy, but I know what air particles do to the body, and I wish more people were wearing masks and little babies and children were inside.
3: Doctors and some studies also say smoke can harm pregnant women, increasing the risk of premature births and low-weight babies who could be born with breathing problems that could last for the rest of their lives. A member of President Trump's cabinet says he's ready to go after voter fraud.
5: Homeland Security Secretary Mark Wayne Mullen talked about election fraud.
6: If you are an illegal or you're voting illegally, we will hunt you down. We will find you.
5: In a White House briefing, Mullen also threatened fines, even prison time, for state election officials who refused to hand over sensitive voter data. Mullen's comments come as a federal judge blocked the use of DHS's updated system, citing voter privacy and the fact it can result in the wrongful purging of eligible voters. Ed Donahue, Washington.
3: The impact of an early heat wave in Europe is being felt by the people there. We get a report from Charles de la Desma.
7: Heat that hit Europe exceptionally early and hard this year appears to have led to a spike in deaths, with well over 10,000 more people dying at the height of the heat wave than would normally have been expected. Measures of what researchers call excess mortality, the difference between the normally expected number of deaths and the actual number, spiked in late June, with parts of Europe experiencing record temperatures. Experts caution that it takes a while for a full picture to emerge and that many heat-related deaths will never formally be recorded as such. For example, a heart attack, which can be triggered by extreme heat exposure, may be listed on a death certificate simply as a heart attack. I'm Charles de la Desma.
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13: 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A new Pew Research Center survey contains a shocking finding. Nearly half of Muslim Americans view Hamas favorably. That's right, Hamas, the terrorist group responsible for murdering at least 46 Americans and taking others hostage on October 7th, 2023. Overall, 44% of Muslim American respondents expressed a favorable opinion of Hamas. This disturbing trend coincides with an increasingly assertive Islamist presence across the United States. In parts of Brooklyn, amplified calls to prayer now ring out from mosques beginning at 5 a.m. They include the declaration, "There is no God but Allah." Religious liberty is a cherished American freedom, but it's time to realize that many Islamists view such public displays not simply as religious expression, but as symbols of cultural and political ascendancy here in America.
14: 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That's hard to come by these days, especially on TV. That's where we come in. 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
16: I'm Stuart Varney, and this is the Fox Business Report.
17: The major averages are losing steam in afternoon trading in a tech-led rout. Chip stocks are heading for their worst week since March of 2025, with memory chip makers leading the charge on AI doubts. The Magnificent Seven big cap tech stocks are lower across the board, led by Meta, Microsoft, and Tesla. Shares of Apple are down over 2% and dropping from their recent record highs. And Americans' economic mood improved earlier this month as gas prices cooled, according to the preliminary results of the University of Michigan's monthly survey. The survey sentiment index rising to 54.4 in its initial reading for July from 49.5 in June. And shares of Dow members Travelers are rising over 8%. The property and casualty insurer's second quarter earnings blew away estimates despite Wall Street pessimism ahead of the report. That's your Fox Business Report. I'm Hillary Barsky, invested in you.
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20: 20%. How do you kind of compare and contrast this moment in time to, you know, what the market was that moment?
21: I think the traders were reacting to that moment, remembering what happened, which was that as we started finding out what DeepSeek actually was, it wasn't exactly the same. So buying and selling on that is difficult. The other thing is that right now, AI models, you know, like, so Alphabet got hammered for missing on it. That was a great story by us.
22: Yep.
21: A missing on its progress for Gemini. And really, none of these models are going into businesses right now and replacing anybody. Nobody is taking them into their home and having them do things. That's years away from happening. So all of these developments are really incremental. And that was like when DeepSeek came along, there was kind of an oh God moment where it's like, well, because the fear is always, you know, here comes China. But now the idea that like one country, one group is going to own this is probably wrong. There's probably going to be a lot more collaboration.
22: Multiple models and so on and so forth.
21: And they're going to be specialized. So, you know, what it actually means is less clear.
22: And we're going to talk a little bit more about AI with David Weston, who's coming up in just a moment. Hey, just as we wrap up here, you talked to a lot of traders and market watchers. Mm-hmm. Just got about 30, 40 seconds here, Eric. Nervousness in terms of what they are seeing in the trade? Is everyone turning their back or no?
21: No, there's nervousness.
22: Okay.
21: There's nervousness. I mean, because you're uncertain. And it really comes down to the war. When you had, you know, a month ago, when you had it looking like things were getting better in Iran.
22: Yeah.
21: Everybody was kind of pleased. Now that we're back fighting, you don't know.
22: Right. And we actually talked to a market watchers too about like, what are you looking through? And no, he's not looking through the war yet either.
21: You can't.
22: All right. Going to leave it there. Eric, thank you so much. Thank you. Have a good weekend. We all earned it this week in a big way. Eric Weiner, he's Bloomberg News Senior Editor, Equities Americas. If you're just joining us, and just a reminder of kind of how we wrapped up on this Friday, July 17th, you did see the S&P 500 off its best and worst levels, but down on the day, down about 1%. And as I mentioned, we did see about a 1.5% decline.

0: by the way, down about 4% for the week overall. Hey, as I often say, a week of narratives. The inflation narrative, we had a couple of reports. We had Fed Chair Kevin Warsh up on Capitol Hill talking about inflation. The AI narrative, which we are talking about just now, trying to find out the hype or the reality, if you will. And then the White House narrative on keeping up with China on tariffs and more. Those narratives, all part of this evening's latest Bloomberg Wall Street Week, coming your way at 6 p.m. Wall Street time on Bloomberg Radio and TV. David Westin, of course, is the host, and he joins us now. Good to have you here. Tariffs, they haven't gone away completely, right? And we know the Supreme Court ruling earlier this year, you know, now we're talking more about refunds, but that's something you guys looked into.
1: Yeah, we looked specifically at, thanks for having me, by the way.
0: Yeah, of course.
1: Specifically, we looked at the people who paid all those tariffs, gotten their money back yet, because it's over $160 billion. That was spent. And so we talked to various people, particularly small businesses, because small businesses got hit particularly hard with all of this. And for example, we talked to one woman who's the COO of a small manufacturing company out in the state of Washington and asked her about whether she's seen the money or not. This is part of what she had to tell us.
2: Now the Supreme Court has ruled, and there's a fair amount of money, according to press accounts, that has been refunded of those tariffs. How much of that have you realized?
3: None.
2: Well, how does that work?
3: It's pretty frustrating, actually. So I have to contact my vendor, who is in turn waiting for a refund from the shipping company, so that I can still pass through that refund to my customer as well. It's just really a big mess all the way around.
2: But what about now, going forward, putting aside for the moment what's already been paid, has your business largely returned to where it was before the tariffs?
3: I want to say it's different. So we, prior to tariffs and prior to the expiration of R&D tax credits, we did a fair amount of work in R&D. That went away. I believe that the tariffs had the effect of slowing down the pace of innovation because there was so much waiting and unpredictability in components. So that really slowed that process down. The tariffs are not doing anything to move the supply chain in the way that they are intended to move the supply chain. The reason is that the tariffs simply aren't high enough to make it painful enough for behaviors to change. I'm not advocating for higher tariffs. What I would advocate for instead is predictability, stability, and then support to regrow those industries within the United States so that we're treating this problem with a carrot rather than a stick.
1: That is Alison Budvarsson, who is the COO of Out of the Box Manufacturing. And you can understand the problem because she actually didn't directly pay the tariffs.
0: Right.
1: It was paid a couple of lines up the chain. And so she doesn't, in fact, she got one item. She doesn't know how many of them were illegal tariffs and how many were legal tariffs.
0: We
1: and
0: said so, that this was going to be difficult to unwind, right? But you think about for small business, when they lose a couple of months or something like on R&D, like that can have an impact.
1: Yeah, but it's working capital, right?
0: Yeah.
1: I mean, in small business, it's one thing for a very large publicly traded company, but for something like that, you know, they have to have working capital. So that's money out there that they don't have, that they can't invest in things. And then, of course, as you suggested, Carol, it's not necessarily over yet because the administration right now is working on Section 301 tariffs to try to replace a lot of these. And we talked to the woman who actually runs the public interest law firm who litigated the cases that won the cases. Mm-hmm. And she said she always knew it was going to be a mess. And they're already preparing lawsuits on the 301 tariffs.
0: Well, it's just uncertainty, right? It doesn't matter what it is. Whatever, you know, policy, you know, companies have to make decisions. And if they don't really know what the environment is, it's hard to make that decision ultimately.
1: No, exactly right. And by the way, Alison Budvarsson said we've refrained from investing in some lines, capital investments. We've held off on that because of all that uncertainty.
4: Yeah, that's kind of like an unexpected kind of effect of these tariffs. And now they're pulling back on something like R&D, which seemingly wouldn't have anything to do with
1: not good
4: tariffs
1: for the economy as far as I can figure out, you know. But
0: hey, I also think about executives thinking about inflation, and I think about this was a big week. We had Kevin Warsh up on Capitol Hill talking about it. We had a couple of inflation prints that came in softer than expected. You guys look into that as well.
1: We got to sit down with Loretta Mester.
0: Yeah,
1: we all remember
0: cool.
1: her from the Cleveland Fed.
0: Yeah.
1: And she's thought a lot about these things, had some views about where the economy is overall, but also the Fed and how it may be regarding it. And really the question is, has there been something of a shift in the inflation focus, in part because of AI, because of all the money being spent on AI? And we don't know yet, but she is very cognizant of the fact that 2% target,
0: yeah.
1: 5 years.
0: Hmm.
1: 5 years we haven't been there.
0: You know?
1: And at some point, you know, is it going to get there on its own? Is

0: Is this a timing issue? It's a long time at this point, or does the Fed have to do something different?
1: And what does the Fed chair, Kevin Warsh, have to say about AI and its effects on inflation?
2: He's talked about this.
0: You heard him this week.
1: Is it good or it's bad?
0: He says we are down, determined. We are going to get the inflation down, although he's a little more reluctant to say exactly what he's going to do to get that done.
1: Right.
0: You know, and right now it doesn't feel like it's heading in that direction. One of the things we did talk to Loretta Mester and also Blair Efron, who spends a lot of time with CEOs, is the claim that Kevin Warsh, before he was chair, said, which was AI productivity will bring the inflation down in of itself. And both Loretta Mester and Blair Efron said, well, maybe at some point, but that's down the road, and it's way too soon to tell. And one of the issues for CEOs, Blair said, is, you know, the CEOs of the hyperscalers, you know, they can't spend enough. They're spending as much as they can. But the other companies are much more conservative in what they're spending, and they're taking a harder look at the ROI.
2: That's curious what you heard from him, because, I mean, this is what the markets are trying to figure out. And increasingly, I think we may have talked about with you that people are interested more about the return on investment. It's not just, you know, right? When, like, at some point, somebody looks at the spend and say, well, what are we getting out of this?
0: Yeah, exactly.
2: And some of these models are more expensive than others.
0: Yeah, exactly. And Blair says that the C-suite, the CEOs, the CFOs, are much more attuned to this than we realize. They are watching and they are monitoring it. They are not going in all whole hog. Now, again, this is apart from the hyperscalers. That's a different story.
2: Right.
0: But they are much more focused on exactly what are we going to get out of this? When is it going to come about?
2: You also, did you send Scarlett to shipyards?
0: Yeah, we did. Pascagoula. We sent her to Pascagoula. Because, as you know, President Trump has announced the Golden Fleet.
2: Yes.
0: There's a lot of gold in this administration. I don't know if you noticed.
2: I understand he goes around the White House, putting up stuff.
0: But he's got aspirations and plans for something he calls the Golden Fleet, which will add 75 ships, which is a lot of ships.
2: Yeah.
0: And he says they all have to be built in the United States, which is a tall order because we've lost a lot of our shipbuilding capability. So, yeah, bless her heart, Scarlett Fu went down to Pascagoula and went on one of these ships as it's being constructed, actually, and talked to the people and what's involved in there. We also talked to Mike Mullen, who was a former chair of the Joint Chiefs of Staff and former chief of naval operations, about what is really involved in this. By the way, what Mike says, the biggest problem, it's not the money, it's not even the people, it's staying the course. And he says, actually, the uniform service he blames a lot of. What happens is they keep changing the orders on it, and they keep changing what these things are and saying they can't get it built. So he said the real question is whether this Defense Department, as the Congress still calls it, whether this Defense Department is going to say, no, you can't change the order once you make it.
2: Right.
0: You got to stick with it, because if they keep changing it, we'll never get there.
2: All right. Good stuff, as always. You guys go all over the world and telling us so many great stories. David, thank you so much. Really appreciate it. David Westin, the host of Bloomberg Wall Street Week. It's coming your way tonight at 6 p.m. Wall Street time on Bloomberg Radio and Bloomberg TV. Be sure to get it and check it out. All right. When we come back on Bloomberg Business Week Daily, coming up next, you probably know the iconic Paramount Pictures film, The Wolf of Wall Street. But do you really know about the real Wolf of Wall Street? It's all in a new documentary, and we've got it for you. That's coming up next.

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15: I'm Frank Miller with Your Money Now. Well, Wall Street is ending the week in the red as geopolitical conflicts and a tech sell-off weighed on investor sentiment this Friday. Crude oil prices jumped today as escalating U.S. and Iran military strikes over control of the Strait of Hormuz raised severe energy supply risks. Meanwhile, in the tech sector, Netflix shares tumbled following a disappointing forward-looking revenue forecast. While second quarter profits grew, Netflix prediction of a 12% revenue growth missed Wall Street expectations. Meanwhile, investors digested a flurry of economic reports this Friday. The Commerce Department report that housing starts skyrocketed 19% in June to an annual rate of over 1.4 million units. That was driven largely in a surge of multifamily permits. However, inflation remains stubborn, with import prices unexpectedly rising 0.3%. On the bright side, the University of Michigan reports that consumer sentiment surged well past forecast to 54.4 in July, the index's highest reading since February. And that's Your Money Now.
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7: WTI, $82.40 a barrel. Brent, $87.97, up now by 4.4%. SpaceX shares declined today by 5.4%. The SpaceX slump erased over $1 trillion in market value from its peak. Meanwhile, SpaceX in talks to provide computing power for the Pentagon, that according to the Wall Street Journal. Netflix, after earnings, declined today. Netflix plunged by 7.3%. Round two of the Open Championship underway at the Royal Birkdale Golf Club in the United Kingdom, Southport, England, to be specific. At last check, we've got Lucas Herbert of Australia sitting atop the leaderboard at 8 under par, right behind Bryson DeChambeau with 7 under par. Recapping, S&P 500 index down 76 today, dropped there of 1%. Emily and Carol, that is a Bloomberg Business Flash.
12: All right, Charlie, thank you so much. All right, everybody, something we've been dying to get to. The iconic Paramount Pictures film, The Wolf of Wall Street, you probably know it. It saw Hollywood turn Jordan Belfort and his band of boiler room brokers at Stratton Oakmont into the face of 90s excess. I mean, it was an iconic movie telling this tale. But, you know, if you really get to the story behind it, as our team here and our Jason Leopold has done, it's even darker and more debauched than previously known. And it features things like never-before-seen footage, thousands of internal FBI documents, archival interviews, including insights from Jordan's former wife, Nadine. There's so much here. We're going to get to Jason in just a moment, but let's show you a little bit of the documentary. It is entitled The Real Wolf of Wall Street.
16: The Wolf of Wall Street
17: movie
16: doesn't even accurately portray the level of insanity that occurred.
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22: For a lot of people, the American dream turned into the American nightmare.
12: All right, everybody, that, of course, is the trailer from The Real Wolf of Wall Street. It premiered this past Tuesday, July 14th, exclusively on Paramount Plus. All three episodes are out there for streaming. Joining us right now is an executive producer of this documentary. He's a journalist. He is a Bloomberg colleague. Jason Leopold is Bloomberg News senior investigative reporter, the author of the FOIA Files newsletter. Comes out each Friday. Read it and subscribe on the Bloomberg. He's also host of the podcast Disclosure. He's joining us from L.A. Congratulations. Very, very cool.
23: Thank you.
12: And your FOIA Files newsletter that's coming out today. Tell us how you came to be involved. Tell us about this. And as most things do in your life, it starts with a FOIA request, doesn't it?
23: It's started with a FOIA request. I'll condense it. I mean, basically, when the movie came out in 2013, I'm a big fan of Scorsese movies. It was incredibly entertaining. I became very, very interested in the FBI's investigation into Belfort and Stratton Oakmont. I wanted to find out what that investigation actually looked like. I kind of followed it a little bit in the 90s. I filed a FOIA request 4 days after the movie came out, and a couple of months later, sued the FBI to compel the release of records. I got thousands and thousands of pages. And to me, they were pretty revelatory because it kind of peeled back the curtain and gave insight into what that investigation looked like, how serious those crimes, those financial crimes were, how extensive they were and sophisticated. And, you know, the movie, again, it was entertaining. In some ways, it kind of romanticized all of this. But this was, you know, these documents, these thousands of pages really kind of you know, laid bare that 90s excess, that high, you know, the high flying days of Wall Street and pump and dump schemes that, you know, that Jordan Belfort and, you know, his former colleagues benefited from.
24: OK, so then tell us about how that transformed into you being one of the executive producers on this documentary.
23: Yeah. So, you know, I intended to actually write a real big magazine story or feature, I don't know, maybe a book, something around these documents, because they were really great. And what happened was is that a guy named Donald Trump decided he was going to run for president in 2015, and my attention shifted. I you know, I was covering Donald Trump's candidacy, and that was kind of it. That's kind of where I've, you know, been at. Fast forward to 2024, one of our other former colleague here at Bloomberg just asked me, who worked on Bloomberg Originals, which is our, you know, documentary film side, asked if I had anything in my archive. And it just so happened I have, you know, thousands of pages of documents that I had never used before. And that's the documents that I describe and discuss today in the newsletter. These documents have never been released before. And so we got into that discussion because it was, you know, is there anything that would potentially make for a good documentary? So that kind of started the conversations. And then before I knew it, the next thing, you know, I'm meeting a guy named Ross Portnoy, former friend of Jordan Belfort's, who just filmed everything in the 90s. I mean, he just had incredible, you know, footage of these decadent parties, these drug-fueled parties that Jordan Belfort put together.
12: So take us there. First of all, so you did this FOIA request a while ago. So now you're going through the documents again, and then you're getting the footage from Ross Portnoy, and you're going through this stuff. Just, it's like, you know, when you find an old box of, I don't know, pictures in an attic of your family, you start going through it and you're just like kind of blown away. Just tell us some of the stuff that you were coming through that just, you know, that you went through that were like, oh my God.
23: Yeah. Yeah. And I want to make it clear that, like, you know, to me, you know, there's certainly something to be said for the fact, like, did the movie get this right? Did it get that right? I mean, it's a movie, right? So you can dramatize it. What was fascinating to me, as I mentioned, was the sophistication of these crimes that Jordan engaged in. After he was arrested in 1998, you know, and started cooperating with the FBI, he was still under suspicion for some of his financial dealings. This one document in here is really great. And it shows that while, you know, Jordan Belfort was out on bail, he continued to engage in these suspicious financial behavior. And in 1999, he was denied access to, you know, the Trump's hotel and casino in Atlantic City. And New Jersey State Police, casino security, surveillance cameras, they observed Belfort attempting to convert currency into casino chips while refusing to provide, you know, the ID required, you know, to complete a cash transaction report. And so that document is here, and it just kind of, you know, gives you insight into, you know, the addiction that he had into making money illegally, right? He ultimately pled guilty to securities fraud and money laundering. But in addition to that, I mean, wow, it's incredible in these documents, you know, how he was laundering money, you know, and how this, you know, the crimes were on a global scale. You know, there's a description, a really detailed description in here about, you know, moving $1.5 million out of the U.S., you know, into Switzerland. And I mean, what's fascinating about it is that it really does feel like it gives, it makes it feel kind of current about what's happening right now. And we've talked about that before. You know, as it relates to this. And what I mean by that is that this was the Wild West back in, you know, in the 90s. And right now, you're kind of seeing these, you know, something similar with regard to like crypto prediction markets, you know, questions about oversight, you know, regulations. So I feel like it when you read these documents while they're dated more than 30 years ago, there's something that feels current about it.
24: Mm-hmm. You know, you mentioned that the movie almost kind of romanticized these financial crimes. I've seen it myself on social media. Like, there's financial memes kind of glamorizing, you know, the Leo DiCaprio going into work in the suit and Margot Robbie. And I think that people, sometimes it's easy to forget when you're watching the movie that this wasn't just a movie. This actually did happen. Something that your documentary focuses on is the real fallout. Like, you actually speak to some of the victims that lost money due to Belfort's crimes.
23: Oh, yeah. I mean, there's, There's a lot of that. I mean, yes, of course, with, you know, with these financial crimes, these pump and dump schemes, right? I mean, the penny stocks, that's what the 90s was all about for people like Jordan Belfort, is making money, you know, illegally, fraudulently pumping up these, you know, these stocks and then dumping it. But there was, you know, investors that were left holding the bag. What's noteworthy, though, is that the his former colleagues and coworkers, right, who were dramatized in the movie, other characters played them in the movie, they've never had the opportunity to really tell their story. And so this is their first time that they're speaking, and they're you know, discussing what it was like behind the scenes, like what it was really like at Stratton Oakmont. You know, the high price that they paid, some of them went to jail, you mm-hmm. know, for years, that more than, you know, Belfort went to jail for, meaning a lengthier prison sentence. And, you know, the reason we're talking about this now, you know, with 13 years after the film came out, is because that film is still hugely, hugely popular. It's right. regularly on the top 10. Mm-hmm. And Belfort, you know, he hasn't disappeared into, right. you know, obscurity. He is, you know, a well-known media influencer now. You know, he gives yeah. motivational talks, gets paid hundreds of thousands of dollars, appears on, you know, on various news programs.
0: Right.
23: I mean, so it's still very current in some ways. But as I mentioned, the extent of these crimes in these thousands of pages, you know, the most well-known yeah. being Steve Madden.
0: Right.
23: There's a lot more.
0: But it is a good reminder, right? Like, it's very easy for a movie to make even kind of folks doing bad things kind of look like, you know, celebrities of sort. But it's a reminder of what he did, especially when he's out there still on social media. Jason Leopold, congratulations.
23: Thank you.
0: Executive producer, adding another title to your accomplishments. He's, of course, Bloomberg News senior investigative reporter. Check it out. It's now on Paramount Plus.
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13: With SRN News, I'm Bob Agnew in Washington. President Trump says Darlene Graham, that's the sister of the late Lindsey Graham, has his support to run for a full term to replace her brother in the U.S. Senate. Graham is currently serving the remainder of her late brother Lindsey Graham's Senate term, but she's weighing a possible run for a full term. When the midterms come up this year, she would be voted in if that's going to happen. And then the current term that she is actually sitting in for, the former senator, would come to an end in January. China says today it has never interfered in U.S. elections and has no interest in doing so. It's urging Washington to stop making what it calls groundless accusations after President Trump accused Beijing of meddling in the 2020 election, a charge he made last night as he addressed the nation. A lot of wildfires burning in Minnesota and Canada, sending smoke down to the lower 48. Doctors and some studies indicate that smoke can harm pregnant women, increasing the risk of... For the Wall Street Business Report, I'm Bob Agnew. President Trump's media company is planning to charge for special high-speed access to Truth Social posts, including possibly his own, something that could affect national security or financial markets. The move was announced on Thursday and would allow Wall Street trading firms and other institutions to get news from Truth Social contributors in milliseconds. U.S. companies have signed roughly $60 billion in agreements and partnerships with the Iraqi government, including deals intended to create alternative routes for shipping oil out of the Persian Gulf. Chinese President Xi Jinping has called for more global cooperation in the development and governance of artificial intelligence while also promising support for other countries. He spoke at a conference in Shanghai, reiterating China's objections to what he called the overstretching of national security concerns. At the close on Wall Street, the Dow was off 406 points for the Wall Street Business Report.
14: KDOW. West Texas Intermediate crude higher by 4.5% right now, $82.51. Barrel of Brent, $88.16, up by about 4.6%. Rob Williams is Chief Investment Strategist at Sage Advisory. And right here on Bloomberg Business Week Daily, he talked about the overall market backdrop.
15: We knew this last couple of years' earnings and the CapEx has been the big tailwind. And what we've been saying is prepare for some volatility, right? We're primed from overreaction. There's going to be a lot of questions and a lot of volatility. And I think, and the valuations are priced unforgivingly. So I think fundamentally we've got some good backing, but I think the upside here is a little bit capped in the back half.
14: Rob Williams of Sage Advisory, interviewed on Bloomberg Business Week Daily. Meta Platforms today down 2.8%. Sources tell Bloomberg Meta is in early discussions to lease computing power from its data centers to Anthropic. That is an opportunity for the social media giant to build a new business around its heavy investment in AI infrastructure. Again, Meta shares today part of a broader tech sell-off, move lower by 2.8%. Sports, specifically golf, round two of the Open Championship at the Royal Birkdale Golf Club in Southport, England. At last check, Australia's Lucas Herbert was leading atop the leaderboard at 8 under par. Recapping, S&P 500 index down today by 1%. I'm Charlie Pellett. Emily and Carol, that is a Bloomberg Business Flash.
0: All right, Charlie, thank you so much. All right, folks, we're getting ready to wrap up on this Friday. Something that we have been talking about in a very concerned way around the newsroom is outbreak of a parasite. We've seen some stocks actually move on. I think it was late yesterday. Sweetgreen, Yum, owner of Taco Bell, Chipotle, some movements lower in the trade. This is as U.S. regulators trace the outbreak of this parasite to a shredded iceberg lettuce that has been served at Taco Bell restaurants and identifying a single supplier as the apparent source. So you said you eat a lot of salads. Yeah. Have you stopped eating salads?
24: I stopped eating salads. And I don't know, is it, when can I eat salads again?
0: Right.
24: When like, can I have cilantro? Like, is it over?
0: What do you have to be concerned about, right?
24: Yeah.
0: Well, that's why we thought it's time to talk to a doctor and an expert who knows something about it. If you're worried and kind of who isn't. With us, delighted to have with Emily and myself, Dr. William Schaffner. He is a professor of preventive medicine in the Department of Health Policy, as well as professor of medicine in the Division of Infectious Diseases at the Vanderbilt University School of Medicine, joining us from Nashville. Dr. Schaffner, it is great to have you here with us. We have seen Michigan report over 5,000 infections tied to this parasite. We're worried here in New York. How dangerous is it?
7: Well, ladies, it's good to be with you. We seem to be getting to the end of this outbreak because, as you were saying, the CDC's and the state health department disease detectives have implicated a shredded iceberg lettuce from a particular supplier who got their lettuce from a particular farm in Mexico as the source of this parasitic infection. So I hope it's coming to an end pretty soon.
24: Okay, but just because they've identified one source, does that mean that raspberries, for example, are in the clear, or is there a chance that this had spread from food to food?
7: Well, what we know is what we know. And certainly shredded lettuce, which is the sort of produce that has been the source of cyclospora in the past, mm-hmm. has now been implicated. Whether that's the whole story, we're not entirely sure. I still think it's a good idea if you bring produce into the house, wash it thoroughly, brush it off if you can, and as the saying goes, wash it, peel it, or cook it.
0: All right. I've got a list now of things to do. You know, I do wonder, though, you know, is this happening more frequently or no? Just sometimes this just happens when it comes to food production.
7: Well, you know, in the United States, we have local food producers, but we also have very large national distribution of food. And so on occasion, when some of food item is contaminated that's nationally distributed, mm-hmm. you can suddenly get infections that are spread over a wide swath of the country. Back in the old days, 1930s, 40s, and 50s, when most of the food was locally grown and used, foodborne outbreaks were more localized. Now that we have widespread national distribution, often from international sources, indeed, you can get foodborne outbreaks that are spread over a much larger geographic area and involve more people.
24: It just felt like this one was in the headlines more. I felt like, I mean, usually in the summer, I don't avoid certain fruits and vegetables. This felt scarier than other times when you hear about a parasite. It almost felt closer to home. Was the fear justified? Did the numbers actually justify, you know, people completely cutting salad out of their diet for 2 weeks?
7: Well, I think certainly in the affected states, the major affected states, there were many cases. This was a large outbreak. Each year, late spring, early summer, we have some cyclospora cases that occur. But this is prodigious. This is a very large outbreak. And people being cautious about what they eat, avoiding things. You know, we had an early clue that it might be salad. People began avoiding eating lettuce and things like that. That's a prudent thing to do, particularly if you're older, you're frail, you have an underlying illness, you're pregnant, you're immune compromised. Smart. Be careful.
0: Right. And don't make jokes about wanting to get this and to lose weight. I've heard so many people say that. I'm like, you really don't want this kind of stuff. Hey, while we have you, just got about a minute and a half or so left here, Dr. Schaffner, I want to ask you about, in New York City, we've also been dealing with Legionnaires bacteria. It was identified in about dozens of buildings, I should say. And I think what's interesting is at least 46 people have been infected, 22 hospitalized, but it comes after 7 people died from it in central Harlem, where more than 100 were infected just about a year ago. So what do we need to understand about this?
7: Legionella is a bacteria. Mm-hmm. It comes to us from water sources, and in urban areas, the air conditioning cooling towers that are on the top of large buildings have been known to be the source. Now, there are regulations in New York that require every building owner to maintain those air conditioning cooling towers in an appropriate fashion. But maybe that got a little bit lax. Mm-hmm. And so these air conditioning cooling towers create kind of a spray that can drip down onto the street. It's almost like a mist, and that can contain the bacteria. You inhale it, and as a consequence, you get pneumonia. And it can be tricky to diagnose and treat. So that's why some people, unfortunately, passed away before they could be appropriately treated. But the health department has been very vigorous in getting to the source of this. And I think this outbreak is now at an end.
0: All right. That would be good news. It's not been a good couple of weeks or couple of months, certainly here in New York City. But we know some of this has certainly been impacting people around the country. Dr. Schaffner, have a great weekend. Dr. William Schaffner, professor of preventive medicine in the Department of Health Policy, also professor of medicine in the Division of Infectious Diseases at the Vanderbilt University School of Medicine. We're almost done.
24: We're coming to an end of this week, of this day. We have Stocks on the Move coming up next, though.
0: We do.
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3: I'm Frank Miller with Your Money Now. Well, following a dramatic last-second scrub in Texas, SpaceX CEO Elon Musk is announcing that the company will attempt another launch of the massive Starship Version 3 rocket as early as next week. Now, the multi-billion-dollar spacecraft was forced to abort yesterday's highly anticipated test flight just seconds before liftoff. Four of its 33 engines failed to ignite. Musk did confirm that the engineers are working to swap out two of the faulty engines before the next launch. The ongoing testing is a critical stepping stone for NASA's upcoming Artemis 4 mission, which looks to return astronauts to the lunar surface in late 2028. In economic news, the housing sector is showing some unexpected strength as the Commerce Department reported today that housing starts skyrocketed 19% in June, hitting an annual rate of over 1.4 million units. That rebound easily beating Wall Street expectations and reversing a steep 19% drop the previous month. The gains were largely fueled by a surge in multifamily residential permits. On Wall Street, stocks finished lower, and that is Your Money Now.
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0: Carl Messer along with Emily Grafeo. Let's get to some stocks on the move this past week. With us to do that is Avalon Purnell. She's Bloomberg News Equities Reporter. She is in the house. I bet you had a lot to choose from.
5: I sure did. Right? There's a lot of red and green on the screen. We can go ahead and start off with some good, and that's PayPal, ticker PYPL, surging 22% to notch its best week since 2022.
0: Wow.
5: And that's after a report that Stripe and a private equity company named Advent International have made a joint offer to buy the company for about $60 per share. Now, the deal would value the firm at about $53 billion, and there's definitely a mixed response amongst the street, KeyBank saying that while a PayPal mega deal wasn't expected this year, it does remain unclear how willing the PayPal board will actually be. Mm-hmm. And it seems like a very timely flag considering a following report said that the board sees the current offer as inadequate. So we'll still see. And clearly the stock is still quite happy about it.
24: Hmm. And getting an upgrade raised to equal weight at Barclays after these M&A reports. That was just the other day they got them.
0: I feel like with the stock up so much and it's not like it's sold off after them saying whatever, that investors are kind of expecting something to happen at this point. So we'll keep a watch on it, certainly into the following week. Let's go to something we talked about a lot here at Bloomberg this week, and that is SpaceX.
5: Yes, that's ticker SPCX. It fell 15% into the close, and that's after SpaceX scrapped the Thursday launch of its Starship rocket after some engine problems. The mishap likely also delaying the company's next launch until at least early next week. Wall Street still remains quite bullish about the company, though. Raymond James highlighting that these anomalies are likely just going to continue, especially given their aggressive development schedule. Mm-hmm. Also even adding that a launch next week still cuts the gap between Starship's flights to less than 60 days being apart, as opposed to 221. So we'll definitely keep an eye on this, but now you can say Elon Musk is not a trillionaire.
0: But he's still the world's richest.
5: Exactly.
0: Which is not a trillionaire.
24: Saying, like, is he going to...
0: I don't know. Does he go home and cry? Probably.
24: Yeah. is he going to buy the generic brand, you know, cereal instead of the...
0: Honey, we've got to pull back a little bit.
24: Yeah, I don't think so.
0: Sorry, we're just having fun. We love talking Elon and his world. Let's go to Apple, which I've been surprised to see that this stock has really kind of bounced back.
24: Yes, that's ticker AAPL. It jumped nearly 6%, 5.8% to end the week at another record high. And even earlier today, Apple briefly became the world's most valuable company, though NVIDIA did snatch that title right back at the close. That being said, there's just been a whole lot of news for Apple the last couple of weeks and even this week. I mean, Bloomberg reporting that Apple is in early settlement talks with the DOJ over their antitrust case, and also that they're planning to raise prices for Apple Music, which not necessarily good for consumers, but definitely better for their bottom line. So just a whole lot of things happening for that tech company.
0: Yeah, totally. Really interesting. I highly recommend to everybody check out Mark Gurman's reporting on this name. Just so much going on. But I was surprised. I think the stock's up more than 20% or so year to date, but it had been lagging for a while. Great stuff. Evelyn, thank you so much. Evelyn Purnell, Bloomberg News Equities Reporter. Be sure to check out all of her reporting. You can find it on the Bloomberg as well and at Bloomberg.com. For more conversations, be sure to check out our Stock Movers podcast, five minute episodes of the biggest winners and losers in the stock market. You can find it on Apple, Spotify, or anywhere. Get your podcast. That does it for us. Are you ready to begin the weekend?
24: Yes.
0: Thank you so much.
24: Of course.
0: We love having you.
24: It's always great filling in for Tim Stenovic and getting to be here with you, Carol Masser. I think I'll be back in like a month from now.
0: I hope so.
24: But it'll be Tim and Carol.
0: You are welcome anytime. Hey, it does take a village. I say this often, but it really does to get this show on the air every day. I want to thank some of our team, Brendan, Mark, Ryan, Alice, Derek, Justin, Sophie, Lauren, Bijan, Austin, Sebastian, another Justin, Elizabeth, Cece, Talia, and Anna. Did I leave anybody out, team? Nope. I hear silence. Thank you, everybody. There's a lot coming at all of us, and you guys make it work and you make it sink. So thank you so much. Have a great weekend, you.
24: Thank you. You too.
0: Yeah. Be
24: sailing,
0: safe. Be well.
24: Maybe.
0: I don't know. A little rain tomorrow.
24: Oh,
0: I actually got some chores I have to do. Be sure to check out
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9: News this hour from Town Hall. I'm Keith Peters in Washington. In his nationwide address Thursday evening, President Trump again called on Congress to ensure ballot integrity by passing the Save America Act. On the Salem News program this week on Capitol Hill with Tony Perkins, House Speaker Mike Johnson predicts that may come as early as next week, tying the legislation to a major reconciliation bill.
11: Desperate times call for desperate measures. The reason we have to get Reconciliation 3.0 done, it is the vehicle for us to deliver the Save America Act to the president's desk. It is the only way to do it, because remember, there's no way to get 60 votes for Save America in the Senate. The Democrats just simply won't go along with that, and you've only got 53 Republicans. We're going to make it a reconciliation matter, tying it to the budget with a fiscal impact that will qualify it for that process so we can pass it with 51 votes in the Senate and finally take care of this problem.
9: Speaker Johnson's complete interview on how the Save America Act could be passed soon will be heard when This Week on Capitol Hill is broadcast beginning at 10 a.m. Eastern Time Saturday on the Salem News Channel. Smoke from the Canadian wildfires severely impacting the United States. Correspondent Laura Winters with the very latest.
17: 20 states in Washington, D.C. impacted by the smoke pouring down from Canada as a result of the massive wildfires. People are urged to stay indoors, especially folks with health conditions like asthma. A big concern in East Rutherford, New Jersey at MetLife Stadium, which has been covered in the haze. That's where the World Cup soccer finals are scheduled to take place on Sunday. The final matchup between Argentina and Spain at 3 o'clock Eastern.
9: First responders in Texas are rescuing people trapped in high waters as another round of dangerous flooding has struck the southern parts of the state. On Wall Street, the Dow down by 406 points, the NASDAQ dropped 361. More at Town Hall.
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26: I'm Liz Klayman, and this is the Fox Business Report.
27: The major averages finishing lower for the day and week as the semiconductor sector continues to drag markets lower and as U.S.-Iran tensions are adding to market jitters. The market's tech-driven rally has been put to the test as companies' massive spending on AI clouded optimism for the AI trade. Adding to worries today, Chinese AI startup Moonshot unveiled a powerful OpenAI model that it says is the world's largest, rivaling Anthropic's Frontier Fable model. And Netflix stock tumbled over 7%. After the streaming giant's third quarter revenue forecast disappointed investors. The Dow winners, Travelers, United Health Group, and Caterpillar. The Dow decliners, Goldman Sachs, Home Depot, and Alphabet. The Dow down 407 points, the Nasdaq lower by 362, S&P 500 down 76. That's your Fox Business Report. I'm Hillary Barsky, invested in you.
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29: 31 FIFA Women's World Cup. The Trump administration is signaling that cooperation will depend in part on FIFA's transgender athlete policy, aligning more closely with U.S. policies. FIFA has not yet formally awarded the locale of the 2031 Women's World Cup and plans to vote before the end of 2026. 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
32: My reaction to the speech was that it was a lot of nothing and no new information. It's the same kinds of broad, vague claims that we've been hearing since the 2020 election. And to do it during prime time is dangerous, and it really sows a lot of doubt into the election system.
31: Now, he did say that there is newly declassified intelligence findings of Chinese interference, 200,000 fraudulent voters, non-citizens on state voter rolls. As you say, those are claims he's made before. Why does the evidence not seem like enough to you?
32: Well, I think there are a couple of things going on here. The first is that even if those things are true, and we know that there was Chinese interference, at least in terms of trying to undermine democracy in previous elections, that doesn't mean that they succeeded. And I think what Donald Trump does is he looks at intelligence as though it's the final story, it's the verdict, when it's not. It's just information that elected officials and analysts need to use to assess where we are as a country. The second reason is that there's no evidence that any kind of interference or lists of people on voter rolls led to any change in outcome. There may be people on voter rolls who should not be there, but there's no evidence that they actually voted. There may have been interference in U.S. elections or attempts to interfere, but that doesn't mean that any foreign power affected the outcome.
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2: 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I'm Jason Kelly, and today you're hearing a part of our conversation with two-time Olympic gold medalist and hockey star Hillary Knight. Hillary Knight joins us, truly one of the goats of the game of hockey. What a treat. We've watched you over the years. We watched you win a gold medal not that long ago now. Probably feels like a long time for you since so much has happened in the intervening time. So welcome to The Deal.
3: Yeah, thanks for having me. It feels like yesterday, right? The gold medal win.
2: Does it? Yeah, yeah. Does it wear off?
3: Sometimes. And then when I'm doing something athletic, I'm like, wow, I should kind of get back on the horse.
2: Yeah, absolutely. So speaking of the off season, I mean, such a fascinating time for professional hockey, especially women's professional hockey. It feels like that something really special and interesting is happening, finally, I dare say, with a professional women's hockey league. It's happening. So give us a sense of what it feels like on the inside and whether it does feel like, wow, okay, we're doing this. Because you've been a part of this for a long time.
3: Yeah, well, I think, first off, we just finished year three, right? So we're very much so in the infancy and comparative to other professional leagues out there. And I know our salaries were recently published and

0: and they were talking about sort of the development of that. And keep me honest on the history here. You and some other star players had essentially said, we're not playing until we have real confidence that there is a sustainable financial investment into this league. How did Mark, his family, and Billie Jean and Alana ultimately, how did they convince you that they were for real?
1: Yeah, well, honestly, and that's true. We sort of embarked on something called the Dream Gap Tour, which we sort of curated an experience for the players to give them resources, some sort of training stipend to continue that programming so people wouldn't be left without or absent from playing games because, you know, we have to continue that development piece. So we embarked on the Dream Gap Tour for a handful of years. COVID hit. We were able to float ourselves. And honestly, Billie Jean King and Alana Kloss brokering that deal and getting us in the right rooms to find the right vehicle. And the whole foundation of the conversation was we want to provide a professional experience to the players. And that's something that we lacked for forever, right? I think if we're looking back and reflecting, we really had a lot of semi-pro leagues and a lot of, you know, just one-off sort of endorsements or trying to capitalize on a moment versus strategic investing. And so when we had those conversations, you know, I think at first we were a little apprehensive because the hockey world is very insular and different, right? There's a lot of nuances to the sport. And to have an investor that doesn't necessarily know that world right off the hop, we're like, oh my gosh, you know, how is this going to work out? But to have advisors and guidance from Billie Jean King, and she's been through it many different times before. And then also the promise that we're going to provide a professional league and we're going to give it enough gas and enough legs to be able to carry itself for many, many years was extremely exciting for us.
2: Yeah, Billie Jean and Alana are just incredible. They're forces of nature and they work so well together. Going to Mark Walter, who's a partner, he's a governor in the NBA. When you see what Mark Walter's built at Guggenheim in like 25 years, it's incredible. Then he goes to the Dodgers and takes him from basically bankruptcy to the greatest franchise in the sport. And now he's bought the Lakers for $10 billion. Everything he touches turns into gold. But when Alana and Billie Jean put you in the room with Mark, what was it about Mark that impressed you that you said, this is the right person for us or the right group for us to follow?
1: Yeah, I think just the authenticity of the promise, right? And knowing someone who's done it before and having that experience with the MLS, like previously, when it's a very, very much so a startup league, right? And being able to move, I guess, in a non-traditional way, while also having inlays that were traditional from his sports experience and other backgrounds was really exciting. So it was sort of this like 1-2 punch approach that we could really be dynamic in the spaces that we wanted to move in, the doors that needed to be open, and obviously a massive strategic investment to be able to give this self these things wings. And yeah, it's crazy to see the growth in such a short amount of time. And I think just like as a player, when you're in it and you're so close to it, we're expanding this year, another few teams, right? It's like, what are we doing? But we're already going to be at 12. Like, that's insane. So it just goes to show the promise and the commitment that this group has and where they want to take the sport, which is incredible.
0: So when you go into that room, Hillary, what are you asking for specifically? Like, you've seen what doesn't work. And so mm-hmm. what are the key components to the business from a player's perspective?
1: Yeah. And the simple answer is everything, right? We did not have really any structure to be able to support ourselves outside of what we were doing with our existing partnerships. And it wasn't enough money to give us the length and the depth that we needed. And so for many years, and we still don't necessarily have spaces that are created for us quite yet. So that's what's exciting with expansion. It's like, you know, how close are we to breaking ground on our own practice facility? Or where are we plugging in to, you know, some of these major arenas and venues? So that's super exciting. But yeah, I mean, I think health insurance was a huge starting point for us. Some sort of wage that, you know, livable, right? That people could make a career out of, because we had such a big drop off. If you weren't on any of the national teams after college, it's like, what do I do now? So we're losing a ton of talent. And then just all the things that go into one professional athlete being successful, right? Like, we're talking medical, business ops, hockey ops, the marketing structures, you name it. It really was this whole puzzle piece that we were able to put together.
2: Yeah, and just following up on what Jason just said, Hillary, like, when you're in these rooms, you're in like the top tier of like intelligence.

0: intelligence, people that can actually grow a business and scale it across the planet. But people don't know you won two titles at Wisconsin, University of Wisconsin, and then you got your MBA. When you think about your MBA, how much comfort does that bring to you that you're in a room like this that you can actually handle yourself the way you have so beautifully?
1: I think, honestly, between the NBA and just being on a team sport and being around team sports, like I felt really prepared because we were with so many amazing people. And you really figure out whose strengths you're relying on and what you can bring to the table and how you tap into those individual strengths and then collective strengths. But I would say going back to school was good because I understood a little bit more of the lingo. And, you know, that's where I think I was a little bit excited about the law piece because that's a completely different kind of jargon in itself. So it was a really eye-opening experience and a really good personal growth experience as well to just learn from these amazing people. But I think the biggest thing at the end of the day is you think you're just an athlete, right? And you're like, oh, I don't, it's sort of that imposter system. You're like, oh, what am I doing over here? And then you quickly realize like how many of those skills that you learn in sport are life skills and so applicable to not only just life, but you know, any industry in general. And so that was really exciting to experience that.
2: Oh boy, she just hit a key square in the Alex Rodriguez bingo card. Imposter syndrome. Alex, you've had these exact same experiences when you go into these rooms,
0: Oh
2: right?
0: yeah, and somebody that came on our podcast, Steve Young, who we both, you know, love and admire so much, he talked about it, and he's reached the pinnacle both in the football field with titles and Super Bowls, and he's also, you know, part of a, you know, almost a $10 billion private equity fund and partner. And to this day, and I believe Steve is now north of 60, he's still experiencing it, but it's okay to talk about it because that's how you kind of get past that moment. So I love that you said that.
2: So, Hillary, take us in, you know, into the more recent past where you're going from negotiating for health insurance, and within a matter of a couple years, you're playing in front of a sold out crowd at Madison Square Garden, like the world's most famous arena. We're all familiar. Like, what are the two or three things that provide that level of jump?
1: Well, one, I think having the best product, right? I think at the end of the day, like you're selling a product and that's your players and you want to showcase them at the best of their ability and you need to provide those things and those resources to continue to evolve, whether it's your superstars or your depth players. So I think they've done a tremendous job of being able to plug away at that. But then also I think one of the smartest things, and I know it's a little bit different up in Canada, but because hockey is still very much growing in the United States, providing a free live stream that is like a cable level quality and caliber to fans so we can get introduced to new fans and also continue to secure sort of those fan bases that have always existed but now can exist consistently. And they know where to go and they know where to find the best players sort of in the world, duking it out night in and night out. So, those were the two things top of mind. But, you know, there's so many things that go into supporting us on this stage. And if you look like year one, we're kind of figuring it out, right? Like we're disrupting our own industry. And then year two, we kind of have a good feel and a sense of that. And then knowing it's an Olympic year too, and how many more eyeballs we can capture and continue that awesome momentum from the world's greatest spectacle and track them back to what we're doing was just a huge success point for the league. And I think that went well, as you saw at Madison Square Garden.
2: Yeah. So talk about the Olympic side of this, because, you know, when I think about the success of, you know, the NWSL, for instance, you know, clearly there are a lot of parallels here, but that sort of stage and the exposure, for lack of a better term, that the Olympics provide. Tell us more about the Olympic experience, because you've got two gold medals under your belt. How does that translate for you, both as a player as who wants to continue her professional career, but also as a business in and of yourself?
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9: Frank Miller with Your Money Now. Well, investors continue to keep an eye on the military escalation in the Middle East. This as U.S. Central Command has launched a fresh wave of airstrikes inside the country, targeting critical infrastructure. Iranian state media claims that American projectiles struck five bridges, an airport, a railway station, and left at least seven dead. Strikes also triggered widespread power outages along Iran's southern coast. In response, Iran's Revolutionary Guard has reportedly launched retaliatory strikes against U.S. military assets in Bahrain, setting off air raid sirens across the region. And a major cyber attack is disrupting grocery shelves back in the U.S. Coca-Cola temporarily halting all U.S. production for its popular Fairlife dairy and protein shake brand. In an SEC filing, the company confirmed that hackers gained unauthorized access to its production systems in a significant ransomware event. Coca-Cola says that product safety has not been compromised. On Wall Street, stocks finished the week on a down note. The Dow, NASDAQ, and S&P all lower amid another sell-off in tech. That's Your Money Now.
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2: Hey there, you're listening to The Deal with Alex Rodriguez and Jason Kelly on Bloomberg Radio. I'm Jason Kelly, and today you're hearing a part of our conversation with two-time Olympic gold medalist and hockey star, Hillary Knight.
0: So Hillary, talking now as governor of the WNBA team, the Minnesota Lynx, and seeing all the momentum you've experienced, I mean, literally, you've had a shotgun seat. Like, you've been watching this firsthand from the CBA collective bargaining agreement to starting a new league, to being one of the best players in the world. What advice would you give my partners and I as far as building, continuing to build the WNBA, whether it's sponsorship, what should we be telling our TV partners, what should we be doing with ticketing, partnerships? Overall, what advice would you give us?
1: Yeah, I think it's not necessarily a moment, but a momentum piece, right? And that investment has to be strategic and authentic. And I think the biggest and the coolest thing about just women's sports in specific, if we put them in a silo, is the storytelling piece. And I think that's what's disruptive about them. And that's what gets fans even more engaged and involved, not only in the business side, but also a personal player side as well. And so that's what's been really exciting to see. So I'd say just authentic storytelling and starting there and figuring out how those partnerships really elevate the product, but then also the players' massive storylines that they can bring in, because at the end of the day, we're all entertainers, right? And so I'm tuning in to watch that because I know about sort of the back end of what's going on, and that's exciting to me, and I want to see how everything unplays. And I think now, just with the way broadcast and streams are going, sports are such a massive and interesting thing to tune into, right? So it's really exciting to see the sports space evolve.
2: All right. Well, speaking of viewership, it would not be a hockey conversation if we didn't talk about probably the biggest storyline in hockey, men's or women's, over the past couple of years, which is heated rivalry. Heard of it. So, I mean, one of the fascinating things, Hillary, that we saw with that is something that you sort of alluded to this, which is sports is this kind of like cultural common language. And this notion that, you know, sports and culture, I mean, that's sort of the basis of this entire show, sports, business, and culture. But with something like heated rivalry, like, it pushes hockey into the zeitgeist and sort of the everyday conversation in a way that it hadn't been, at least for a time. Is there a way to capitalize on that sort of interest that, you know, people are just talking about hockey in general? And what do you make of that whole phenomenon?
1: Yeah, I think it was probably one of the best things to happen to the sport in general, if I'm just going to blanket statement, because I think sometimes I'm looking at the sport and I think we're a little bit behind the times, right? And I think it's wonderful to continue to have conversations and create more spaces for all sorts of different types of people who want to be fans of the sport that we all love, right? And I think heated rivalry was an awesome talking point and a great easy way to jump into a conversation that people might feel scared about having a conversation about queer community, right? And intersectionality of hockey. Because, you know, we want to create these safer spaces and, you know, it is a very insulated culture at times. And so I think it was great to kind of open the door and shine a little bit of light in different areas and continue that dialogue. And also, I mean, it's an entertainment piece. I mean, it's awesome.
2: Totally.
1: We rarely get great like hockey movies. So I think we're all fans whenever a hockey entertainment piece comes out and you're like, okay. And by the way, I will sort of as an aside, when I met Connor Story in person, I was like, hey, where's the Russian accent? Like, that's how good this guy was, right? It's like, what's going on? It's funny you bring this up because I actually just, a jersey arrived this morning from those guys. So that was pretty cool. Yeah.
0: So Hillary and Jason, recently I was reading this article and it was predicting that by the year 2040, all the sports teams, the franchises, are going to be some of the biggest production companies in the world, which to your point, about sports being the great AI trade, but also experiences. What's happening in New York right now, it's like mind-blowing.
2: With the Knicks.
0: It's all stories that we want more and more and more of, and we just can't get enough. So I think your forecast is spot on.
2: And so, Hillary, like, but sort of putting some of those things together, I mean, you are the face of the sport. I'm not saying that as a, like, just to flatter you. It's true. Like, I mean, you're the most famous player in your game. And so, with that comes a certain measure of responsibility, which clearly you exercised in getting this league started. What's the next thing that you think you can do? And maybe it is on the storytelling front or the media front or whatever that may be. What's something you can do, especially while we're going to talk about what you do after you play in a minute, but while you're still playing, what are the things that you feel like you can do to keep the sport front of mind?
1: Yeah, I think honestly just imparting what I've learned on younger players and getting them to a level where they're comfortable to be their own advocate and they're comfortable pushing the envelope and continue to ask questions and sort of disrupt the space as we go along, because I think that's a very healthy growth. And I think we're going to need, you know, these young bright minds to challenge things in a very constructive way to continue to push the sport forward and also get what they've earned along the way, right? And so that's something I think that's top of mind right now for me, is that education piece. It's exciting. I feel like the doors are wide open of, you know, what's the next thing that I can do in the sport, and I'm sort of sifting through what I want to do because I love building. And I think I have a gift to be able to kind of see what's coming along and figuring out what problem I can solve for the future. And that's super exciting to me.
0: So Hillary, I think you have a lot of gifts. And I think Jason, she reminds me of our mutual friend, Grant Hill. And Grant Hill is a Hall of Fame basketball player, Hillary, who is went to Duke, had a Hall of Fame basketball career. Now is an owner of team sports, multiple. Also is a top guy in TV, one of the top guys in TV. Like, he has a real estate empire. So I think your challenge is going to be, you'll be pulled in so many directions with so many opportunities. But I think if I can just ask you this one question, in a dream world, what would Hillary and I be doing in 5 years? And you can wear multiple hats.
1: Well, honestly, I love the sport. I want to stay in the sport as much as possible. And so, When I look at, maybe this is more than a 5-year plan, but I would love to put together an all women's ownership group. Ooh. And grab one of these teams whenever they do get spun off and are available for sale, because I believe in the product. I believe in the players so much, and I want to give them the world, you know, and I want to scale this thing and, you know, be able to grow. But yeah, that would be, I think, sort of the first thing that comes top of mind. But what's exciting about women's sports right now is anything you really enter into right now, you're building, you're in that phase. And that's super exciting to me.
2: For the record, as we were prepping for this, Hillary, before you came on, I said to Alex, I was like, I bet she wants to own a team. I was like, I know enough about her to know the wager that she thinks. And also, like, learning a little bit even before, you know, we got on with you about, you know, and again, like, understanding from Billie Jean and Alana's perspective, sort of like how this all came about and the idea that you and the other players sort of came in. I just think it's an incredible case study in I think players being partners from the beginning. And, you know, Alex obviously has a very unique perspective on this, having sat on both sides of the table. But, you know, when a player is considered a partner from the outset and doesn't have to sort of fight from behind to get to that stature, I would imagine it really changes the dynamic. Is that fair? Does it feel like that in your league right now?
1: Definitely. And you know, at times there's that healthy, like, what's going on, right? Like, we're battling it out. But no, I think, and I could be mistaken, but I think we're the first league to launch with a CBA in place.
2: Yes.
1: So that's, I mean, that's historic in itself. And I think that just goes to show the promise of this ownership group and, you know, understand like sports business will evolve and it'll become what it will be. But, you know, right from the hop, they were really interested in getting this right. And they continue to be that way, which is exciting.
2: Well, and Alex, and I think you remember this. Sorry to just jump in on this because I think it's a really important point, and Hillary alluded, you alluded to it a second ago, which is one of the really kind of radical decisions that was made early on was that Mark and Kimbra basically said, we're going to own the league. Like, we're going to own all the teams. We're not going to sell the franchises at the outset. We want to make sure that this is economically viable and sustainable. So we're going to own the whole thing and then sort of get to the point where I've got that right. Right, Hillary? That's sort of the
1: owner.
2: Next turn, right? Yeah.
1: Mm-hmm. Yeah. And so, you know, it definitely has like challenges, right? When you think about a single owner versus like multiple, and both ways you can cut it either way, right? And so I think what's really cool is they see this as a massive investment and there's a whole structure behind it. And it's not just, oh, we're just going to write a check and then we're going to sell it off to here and then hope for the best. And so there are protections in place to make sure that this thing does have the right structure to be here forever. And that's exciting. Yeah.
0: So, Jason, permission to give Hillary a little bit of an idea? Hillary, am I cool with that?
2: Yes, do it.
1: Let's go.
2: Deals on the deal. Deals on the deal. Let's do it.
0: I love it. So I'm very bullish on your career, past career, future career. And I've been a big fan since around COVID. Of all the things you've been doing, I kind of came familiar with you. But here's the idea. I think you create Knight Sports. Okay. You like it so far.
1: Okay.
0: You go out and raise $250 million. Okay. You first, once the your league is viable and it becomes economic, you know, sustainable, you can invest in a handful of teams. There's examples in other sports like Arctos and Dial that have done this, but specifically for women's sports. And then after you do hockey, you can go to softball, you can go to women's soccer, and you can be involved helping multiple teams find their dream. What do you think?
1: I love it.
0: There you go.
1: I love it.
2: All
1: there
2: right,
1: you go.
2: Done. To sort of put a bow on this, you know, one of the things that really excited me about talking to you was that we did have this initial conversation about your league with Billie Jean and Alana. And so can you give us like a Billie Jean King story? It's like give us one Billie Jean King story from this process, because she's also like one of one in terms of her personality and her approach. You must have a good one. You must have a good one.
1: I hope this isn't underwhelming, because the Blackhawks hosted us like years ago, and Billie Jean King, I don't think ever had a hockey stick in her hand. And they're like, will you do the shot from center ice? And in front of a nearly sold out crowd at the United Center, she nailed it.
2: Oh my God, come on. Thanks so much for listening to just part of our conversation with Hillary Knight. 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
9: Look, I mean, big picture, right? The consumer went from about 138% debt to income going into the GFC. They're now down to 92. Tom, we've had 10, 11% deleveraging in the consumer. You look at the banking system has deleveraged substantially, right? You're talking about institutions that were close to 100x that are now 10 to 15.
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17: With SRN News, I'm Keith Peters in Washington. The United States has expanded its airstrike campaign against Iran by hitting more bridges and collapsing a tower at a key Iranian port. The seventh night in a row of strikes came after President Trump had threatened to start striking infrastructure to pressure Tehran to ease its chokehold on the Strait of Hormuz. Democrats hoping to replace Graham Plattner on the main ballot for U.S. Senator scrambling to woo his supporters. Those Democrats also are trying to turn focus away from Plattner to the November election against Republican Senator Susan Collins. Plattner dropped out of the race after an accusation of sexual assault, which he denies. On Wall Street, the Dow down by 406 points, the NASDAQ dropped 361, the S&P declined 76. More details at SRNnews.com.
29: With the Wall Street Business Report, I'm Bob Agnew. President Trump's media company is planning to charge for special high-speed access to Truth Social posts, including possibly his own, something that could affect national security or financial markets. The move was announced on Thursday and would allow Wall Street trading firms and other institutions to get news from Truth Social contributors in milliseconds. U.S. companies have signed roughly $60 billion in agreements and partnerships with the Iraqi government, including deals intended to create alternative routes for shipping oil out of the Persian Gulf. Chinese President Xi Jinping has called for more global cooperation in the development and governance of artificial intelligence while also promising support for other countries. He spoke at a conference in Shanghai, reiterating China's objections to what he called the overstretching of national security concerns. At the close on Wall Street, the Dow was off 406 points for the Wall Street Business Report.
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23: You're listening to Bloomberg Wealth with me, David Rubenstein. On today's show, I'm speaking with Greg Fleming, President and CEO of Rockefeller Capital Management.
32: So why do families need specialized advice? If they made a lot of money, presumably they know how to make money, so why do they need you to help them make even more money?
33: Well, you know, families, and you know this, David, if they've built the wealth through building a business in something else, and our families have businesses that they've built in so many different industries across the United States, it's really a remarkable country and economy with the pockets of wealth in so many different places. The expertise was in the business that they built. They're not as affluent most of the time on what they do with the wealth and how they preserve the wealth and how they plan for the wealth and how they invest the wealth. That's what we're there for. We really are there to take care of all of the needs, and they can become quite complex. You know, our families are multi-generational, and maybe the business is still ongoing, or maybe they've sold the business and they're just trying to figure out how to have the wealth stretch for generations. And that's not where their expertise is. That's where our expertise is.
32: And do you find that families that are wealthy, they spend a lot of time planning to give away the money upon the death of the founder or the co-founders, or do they actually give it away before the co-founder or founders die?
33: I think it's more the latter, that families give a lot of money away along the way before the founder or co-founder dies. You know, I think it's the most philanthropic country in the world. We worked with somebody recently who won a lottery. One of the first things they were focused on wasn't just how to spend the money, but how to give some of it back. It's a distinctly American notion that philanthropy should be part of wealth creation. We help many families set up a foundation, you know, to make sure that it gets done in the way that the family wants, with the, you know, the causes they care most about. So it's a huge part of almost every single family we work with.
32: Now, the Rockefeller & Co., which you bought, in what year did you buy it?
33: 2018. We closed on March 1, 2018.
32: Okay. At that time, the family decided to sell. Why did they sell Rockefeller & Co., or part of it?
33: They sold part of it. Remember, they stayed in. And that was something that we were very focused on. We wanted to build it with the family, and they're quite pleased with what we've done with it. You know, they have an incredible name, and you know, we've really been privileged to build this company in their name. But they wanted to modernize it, expand it, you know, build world-class technology, you know, create something that could endure going forward, and that's why they sold a significant part of it.
32: So when you bought a significant part, you were backed by Viking, is that correct?
33: Yes, Viking Global Investor. The founder, Andreas Halvorsen, is still in charge and still runs Viking, and Brian Kaufman runs the private investment side. They've been a terrific partner of ours, and I really picked Viking because I was quite pleased with the way they thought about building a business the right way over the long term.
32: So after you bought it at a certain price, you and Viking controlled the company. The Rockefellers were still in. And then a number of years later, a number of other investors came in. Did you ever publicly say what you paid for the company when you bought it?
33: We didn't publicly say what the price was when we bought it, but we bought it with $18 billion in client assets. And our client assets today are over $200 billion. So we've grown the value of the company quite significantly.
32: So the inevitable question is, are you going to take the company public?
33: You know, in the final analysis, I'm a fiduciary, as always, to the shareholders. Building this company is one of the great things in my career that I'm proud of. But we don't need the capital that would come with an IPO, which is, you know, a lot of the reason why people do IPOs. We just finished the recapitalization in December. We have a very happy set of shareholders, old and new. They invested knowing that the best way to continue to build this business is for the long run.
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0: Well, shares of Apple were in focus today following reports that the tech giant is in early discussions with the Department of Justice to settle a massive 2024 antitrust lawsuit. Bloomberg News is reporting that Apple has made multiple settlement offers to the government, which accuses the iPhone maker of illegally monopolizing the smartphone market by suppressing rival smartwatches, messaging apps, and digital wallets. While discussions remain active, there are no guarantees that an agreement will be reached. Now, the antitrust talks come amid legal warfare in Silicon Valley, where Apple also recently filed a major lawsuit against OpenAI and two former employees, alleging that they misappropriated trade secrets to boost the ChatGPT owner's push into consumer AI hardware. Meanwhile, Apple is also implementing a nationwide price hike against all Apple Music subscription tiers effective today. The company cites rising music licensing costs, and it's raising its individual plan to $11.99 a month, while the student plan ticks up to $6.99. On Wall Street, AI jitters and weakness in the tech sector sent stocks lower. That's your money now.
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33: 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I think we can make them more efficient. And I have said before that if we have a private advisor today that has 20 clients with $100 million, 20 families he or she's taking care of, and five people on his team or her team, they could have 40 clients with $100 million, $4 billion of client assets, and five people on the team in 3 or 5 years. So I do think it's going to make our advisor teams more efficient, our whole team, our whole firm more efficient. The great thing about being in a growth firm is that means that we can, you know, hire fewer people, but, you know, we don't have to rationalize the way a lot of these big firms will have to do it.
32: So if you look in the future, what is your biggest worry about for the U.S. economy?
33: I worry about is the fact that we've got the most transformational technology that we've ever seen, you and I or anybody, in the form of AI. And it's going to affect every aspect of our lives in every single business, private or public. You know, and my colleague Rishir Sharma reminds me that there's never been a breakthrough technology in history where more jobs weren't created rather than the ones that were lost. So net positive on jobs. And I think that ultimately that could be the case here. But, you know, we may have a transition where agents are able to do things before we have new jobs created. So I think the transition coming from artificial intelligence is likely more comprehensive and impactful than the country is yet ready for.
32: So let's suppose somebody is at Colgate now, a young professional, man or woman, and a young student, I should say, and wants to get into the financial service world. Why would they want to come into this business? And what are the skill sets that you look for when you're hiring young people?
33: I think it's a great business for a young person to get into because I think the client interface is fascinating. It's obviously about helping them take care of their wealth, and there's a analytical side to that, but there's the human side to helping take care of a family. And you get to, in our firm, you get to work with these wonderful families that are really some of the most successful American families. You get to know the story. You're helping them through something they're less familiar with, what to do with the wealth. The skill sets I always look for, David, I want the people who have the passion to go for excellence. But I also want to find the people that want to do that in a way where they work well with others.
32: Well, suppose somebody comes along, they're very smart, and they're a history major, or they're an English literature major. Do you just don't hire them, or do you take a look at them?
33: I always loved liberal arts. I did major in economics, but I was at Colgate, and I studied a lot of things. And I actually had an anthropology professor at Colgate, who I am still in touch with to this day. He just recently retired. He had a big impact on me and opened my mind in so many different kinds of ways. I think liberal arts training is going to be more of a in the world we're moving into, because I think the AI and agents are going to do a lot of the specific things that you could teach in a more technical manner to human beings, whereas the liberal arts skills, which are a lot about, you know, the ability to deal with different things, different people, those are going to be, there's going to be a premium on those.
32: So let's suppose I say to you, you've had an incredible career, but you must have made some mistakes somewhere. What's your regret? Do you have any regret about anything you did in your career?
33: You know, I regret having to sell Merrill Lynch. It was a great firm. The mix of businesses should have enabled it to survive that credit crisis, because the kind of exposure that we had on the fixed income side of that balance sheet wasn't core to what Merrill Lynch was. So, you know, I regret that we got to that point, and I do sometimes think back to, could I have done things differently? I wasn't yet president when that position was put on. It didn't report to me, but could I have done more to try to have that company still be around today? Because it was a 94-year-old company when I sold it.
32: What are you most proud of having achieved in your career so far?
33: This firm, Rockefeller Capital Management, because we started with not a lot. We had 182 people. you know, it was a very different firm. So many of those people are not here. We have some great people that were here in the beginning.
32: How many employees you have now?
33: Close to 1,700. We have a great culture. We talk about excellence in everything here. And there's a high bar. People reach for excellence. And one of my favorite quotations is Lombardi, who you'll remember, said in the 1960s when he was paraphrasing Aristotle, perfection is not attainable, but if we chase it, we might just catch excellence. We're trying to catch excellence here. But we focus on collaborative, collegial culture. We want it to be a place where people love to work with others.
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3: Palo Alto, San Francisco.
4: News this hour from Town Hall. I'm Keith Peters in Washington. After President Trump's speech last night on what he called election fraud, Secretary of Homeland Security Mark Wayne Mullen says they will implement new security measures for elections.
8: Our cybersecurity team and CISA will release an updated election infrastructure plan, and it'll be public within 30 days, meaning that will give the states the resources they need to help from the cyber side. From us, if they participate in a SAVE program, we'll provide the service, the resources and training to support state election integrity. We're not trying to change the outcome. We're trying to make sure that American people can trust our voting system.
4: The remarks could increase doubts about election processes ahead of November midterm elections that will determine control of Congress. The Trump administration is changing how long foreign journalists can stay and work in the U.S., replacing the current duration of status system with fixed periods.
14: The Department of Homeland Security says it's shortening visas for most foreign journalists to 240 days, down from stays of up to 5 years. Journalists from China will face even stricter limits, with visas capped at 90 days, prompting Beijing to warn of possible reciprocal countermeasures. While visas can still be extended, the change has raised concerns over press freedom. Advocates for foreign journalists say the shorter time frames will make it harder for them to live and work in the U.S. Homeland Security says the change is necessary to better vet visa holders.
4: President Trump says Darlene Graham, the sister of the late Lindsey Graham, has his support to run for a full term to replace her brother in the United States Senate. On Wall Street, the Dow down by 406 points, the NASDAQ dropped 361, the S&P lower by 76. More at townhall.com.
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3: A new Pew Research Center survey contains a shocking finding. Nearly half of Muslim Americans view Hamas favorably. That's right, Hamas, the terrorist group responsible for murdering at least 46 Americans and taking others hostage on October 7th, 2023. Overall, 44% of Muslim American respondents expressed a favorable opinion of Hamas. This disturbing trend coincides with an increasingly assertive Islamist presence across the United States. In parts of Brooklyn, amplified calls to prayer now ring out from mosques beginning at 5 a.m. They include the declaration, "There is no God but Allah." Religious liberty is a cherished American freedom, but it's time to realize that many Islamists view such public displays not simply as religious expression, but as symbols of cultural and political ascendancy here in America.
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20: I'm Charles Payne, and this is the Fox Business Report.
21: The major averages falling for the day and week, led by tech as AI spending fears slam the sector. The Magnificent Seven big cap tech stocks were mostly lower, led by Meta, Tesla, and Nvidia. Oil gushing to a five-week high, fueling inflation fears, with West Texas Intermediate crude settling over $82 a barrel. The Dow down 407 points, the Nasdaq lower by 362, S&P 500 down 76. Intuitive Surgical was the S&P 500's worst performer, with its stock tumbling 14% after the healthcare robotics company reported earnings that beat analysts' forecast but failed to raise its outlook. Shares of Sweetgreen surged 14% and snapping a four-day losing streak after another restaurant chain was linked to the parasite outbreak that has sickened thousands of people. That's your Fox Business Report. I'm Hillary Barsky, invested in you.
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26: Ladies and gentlemen, happy that you are listening. It's, I believe, the 17th of July, 2026. And we're here on our software, on our iPhone, doing radio today in New York City. Hope you're having a good day. I see that where I live in Florida, major league thunderstorms. But it's nice here. As always, we have lots to cover. This is Serious Talk on everything that affects you. We'll do the markets, the economy, your job, your industry. The Morlocks in D.C. Wait till you hear the latest. And ladies and gentlemen, I don't know how to explain myself on certain things, but I'm going to try to when we discuss the nonsense emanating from DC, which, by the way, in case you don't know, affects you and the markets and your money and your jobs and a lot more and a lot more and a lot more. And if you do not get this radio show and you see, we'll post it at GaryK.com. We'll also post it on our X feed. If you don't follow us on X, you should. If you like to email us, just be nice. So let me start out by saying, you know where we were coming into today. NASDAQ 100 under pressure, semiconductors under pressure, the artificial intelligence trade under pressure. Other areas of the market were getting that juice. But a lot of what we say, a lot of jello is moving on the plate. And got to be careful. Specifically today, may I state for the record, a lot of jello moving on the plate. Good and not so good, and is imperative. It is imperative that you are able to avoid the disasters. And for the record, there have been some disasters. The market's going to close in about 15 minutes. We'll take you into the close. As of right now, the Dow's down 340. The Nasdaq's down 340. The S&P's down a little less than 1%. Advanced declines are putrid. 14 to 29 on the New York, 15 to 28 on the Nasdaq. You ready for this? More than 2-1 new yearly lows on the Nasdaq than new yearly highs. So it's rough out there. What I am not thrilled with today, you know how we speak to you about

positive rotation. They came after the semis and the AI, artificial intelligence, but they bought up some of the big mega cap tech, financials, retail, other stuff. I'm wondering, did that end today? Because as we get to the close today, it's a very rough day for retail, a very rough day for housing, a very rough day for airlines, a very rough day for financials. Besides the fact the NASDAQ's down in the NASDAQ 100, I will say to the better is you're getting bounces in some of the artificial intelligence stuff and some of the semis. Not all. Not all. That worries me. What we don't want to get into is negative rotation, where markets pull in, the bear markets bounce, or the bearish markets bounce, while the other things are sold into. So we're just letting you know, not thrilled with today. And by the way, we have had days where the Dow was down 300 and the NASDAQ was down 300, and we weren't sweating it so much. Today, a little bit different. Things that are sticking out for me. Goldman Sachs, a monstrous move on earnings. A monstrous move on earnings. And yesterday, drops like 50 bucks, and today it's down another 25 bucks. It was down worse, but I'm not so sure that should happen. That's for instance. Morgan Stanley hit even more after earnings, though off the lows again. It was much worse earlier. And I can go on with that list, but you get my point when it comes to that. Just some things sticking out. And by the way, the Dow's down 350 with Travelers up 31. They beat Wall Street estimates by like 80%. That hardly ever happens. So Travelers, great day. The insurance stocks, a good day. They were having a great day, but I guess the market has been no real help. But as I look down my screen on the financials, boy, regional banks broke out yesterday, pulling today. Things like that. And then the retail. As we have said to you, there's been only a few retail stocks in what we would call potential bullish mode. But yesterday, for instance, Burlington, for instance, breaks out to new highs. It's up like 12 bucks. It's down 12 today. In a good market for these areas, not so sure that should happen. Not so sure. Alphabet, down another almost 9 today. They announced a delay for their Gemini. The stock just drops 20 some odd dollars in a day and a half. I don't know if that's good news. You know, Meta's been coming out with all kinds of good news, and the stock is down a measly 35 bucks the last 2 days. I'm not sure that's good news. SpaceX, down another 7 today. 124, 11 bucks off the initial public offering, not even the aftermarket. And you know why?

even bring up SpaceX on that? Because earlier, they had news to provide computing power to the Pentagon for artificial intelligence. The stock ran up to $130 and just tanked. I don't think that happens in a good market. So we're just letting you know today, chaotic day. Advanced declines bad, new highs, new lows bad. And some of the areas that we're getting rotated into, not good. Hey, up next, we'll continue along these lines. I'm Gary. This is the one and only Investor's Edge.

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10: 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Oil price is up $3 today because we're knocking out some bridges in Iran. Remember what we have told you for a while now. We don't pretend to be General Patton or Norman Schwarzkopf, but I think we're pretty good at reading things in a logical fashion. We have been saying for a very long while that this was a gargantuan miscalculation on the part of this administration on what they did with Iran. Completely blew it, did not plan for what the other side would do or what was capable of doing. And we're just in the soup. The president can come out and state every day, oh, we're beating the crap out of their military. I could have done that. There's been no regime change. The next one is in there is worse than the last one. The president keeps lying about the control of the strait. And just a blatant lie that we control it. It's amazing that he looking into the camera and even say that. And we're still going back and forth. We're still going back and forth. We're now into the mid-July. And as you know, he's out every day. They want to make a deal. They called me. It's just all blatant lies. And as I've said for a long time, he should just shut up. Shut up. And figure out a way to get out of this. They did a good job militarily. Again, I could have done that. But the rest of it has been an F minus. I'm pretty sure part of doing something like this is, well, what do you think they are capable of doing back? Just my take. So oil prices about, oh, by the way, there's no way he wants this to escalate back to where it was at the beginning when we were just, you know, the whole rigmarole. And the hope is we don't have to get there. The question is Iran going to do something really stupid to force us into something like that? And again, this matters. Oil prices. In case you don't know, airline stocks getting hit pretty good today. And they've actually been getting hit pretty good since oil prices bottomed a few days ago. Duh. As well as other things that use a lot of petroleum. That's going on. And of course, I don't think it helps the market. Duh. And fundamentally, the pocketbook. You're going to be paying more at the pump if it sticks. So that's a little bit of that. And we'll have one big other complaint about what's going on at the White House in a little while. It's stunning. What else? As we close the market, Dow's down 370, S&P 71, NASDAQ 339, NASDAQ 100, 400. What else? Transports only down 100 today, but advanced declines, up, down volume, new highs, new lows on the very negative side. In the Dow, Travelers up 31 and change, the big help, but Goldman down 29, offsetting. And just a decent amount of red. As we mentioned, Google's now in the Dow, is down 7.5 today, got trash yesterday. Mentioned financials, American Express down another 6 today. JP Morgan only down 2, that's okay. Nvidia down 5. The semiconductors. So call me less than thrilled with what I consider negative rotation versus positive rotation we've had just recently. Don't want to see too many days like today. I will say some of the AI names that have been rattled 20, 30, 40% drops. They opened very badly today. I have a bunch that have finished up today. Seagate finished up 38, Western Digital up 10. I will say SanDisk was up 50, 60 bucks at one time today, but is closing down 50. That's not good news. So mixed bag there. And as I've said to you, the market's been buying up the Mag 7, but we're not touching them because they all report soon. Not a good day there. Wish I had better news to tell you there. Next week, gargantuan earnings week. The week after, even more gargantuan earnings week. The week after, another big week, but it starts slowing down. We get up earlier, we stay later to look at the pre-market movers on earnings. And what we'll do is chart the pre-market moves, especially the big reactions, both up and down. And of course, after the close also. And of course, we'll also look for the sympathy moves. You know, if a big stock in a group is up huge, what's going along with it to the upside, or what's going along with it to the downside? So that starts next week in earnest. I'm very disappointed in how these banks finished the week after starting off pretty damn well. Real good reactions on their reports. Nothing but drops since. And I watch Goldman very closely because it's in the Dow. It's dropped 80 bucks in the last 2 days after going up 90 bucks on earnings. Got a lot of questions on my commentary on Oracle. It's just I'm questioning what is the market saying about Oracle? A mainstay of software names that has gone from 350 to 126 since the highs and down 50% in the last few weeks while software has rallied up. It has me asking questions. Up next, what else we got? This is the one and only Investor's Edge.

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5: home. I'm Frank Miller with Your Money Now. Well, the European Commission has issued a massive antitrust order against Google. In enforcing the Digital Markets Act, regulators are forcing the tech giant to open 11 key Android features to rival AI assistants. Also, starting next January, Google must share anonymized user search data with competitors, including OpenAI. The EU says the move will help to foster open competition between Google Search and Gemini, though Google has fiercely criticized the decision, warning that it could severely compromise user privacy and cybersecurity. In other tech news, Trump Media and Technology Group is commercializing that platform's potential. The company says it'll launch a paid data feed on August 1st, giving institutional investors real-time license access to Truth Social posts. However, ethic experts are raising concern, saying that the service could create a conflict of interest with the Trump family since they're the largest shareholder. On Wall Street, stocks remain in the red as the final hour of trading is underway. The Dow, NASDAQ, and S&P all lower. And that is Your Money Now.
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13: With SRN News, I'm Keith Peters in Washington. President Trump says Darlene Graham, the sister of the late Lindsey Graham, has his support to run for a full term to replace her brother in the U.S. Senate. Graham is serving the remaining months of her late brother Lindsey Graham's Senate term, but she's weighing a possible run for a full term. The United States has expanded its airstrike campaign against Iran by hitting more bridges and collapsing a tower at a key Iranian port. The seventh night in a row of strikes came after President Trump had threatened to start striking infrastructure to pressure Tehran to ease its chokehold on the Strait of Hormuz. On Wall Street, the Dow Jones Industrial Average down by 406 points, the NASDAQ dropped 361, the S&P 500 lower by 76, oil past $82 a barrel. This is SRN News.
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15: He's got to be pleased with that. The crowd is just on his feet here. He's a Cinderella boy.
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16: Comes highly recommended. You're going to feel better if you talk to him.
17: We were asked by several to explain the whole SpaceX, which is becoming a disaster. So they have an initial public offering $135. And the first thing we're saying to ourselves, that's a $1.7 trillion market cap. What weed are they smoking? And what do we mean by that? The company only has $18 billion in revenues the past year. Forget what they may do in the future. We have to deal with current. On top of that, they lost $5 billion in the last year. On top of that, they have big-time negative cash flow. On top of that, they did a $25 billion bond deal. On top of that, there's risk. They put rockets in the air. Just so you know, they had just had to delay one because of an engine issue. Duh. And the stocks tanked off of that. But we go back to the initial public offering. We're already telling you, wow. Wow. And just so you know, the investment banker's job really is to get the most for their client, the company. But the job is also to stabilize the stock and not have it go awry. Well, they open it, and they opened it at 150, so cool. Ridiculous valuation. But what did you have Wall Street do? Shout and tout. Shout and tout. And within a day, it goes to $226. Last I looked, it's like a $2.6, $2.7 trillion market cap with those numbers. And what are we telling you? As it's going up, we have no edge. If we decided to trade it, we'd have no edge at any moment in time. And we only wish we bought the stock the first day. The close of the first day was just over 160. The next day it hit 190. The third day it hit 225 before closing at about 202. But we had no edge. And we had no edge in the next 3 days when it dropped back to 155. Bounced it up to 170. Dropped it back to like 158, and since then, it's dived. And we repeat, we have no edge, except we told you 150 is going to be important. Why? That's where they opened it. If it goes below 150, that means everybody in the aftermarket is losing money. And typically, our exact words will invite selling. For a few days, they held it. And then party over. And guess what? We were right. It invited selling. Because people don't have patience when they're hyped and touted. What? And we're hearing the average purchase, I don't know if this is true, the average purchase is 180 something. good. So what was the next area? Hell, do not break 135, the initial public offering, and one would think the investment bankers would try to stabilize it. But they couldn't. And it's closed at 123.5 today. It's a disaster. And it still has a $1.6 trillion market cap with $18 billion in revenues, lost $5 billion, had to raise $25 billion, risk with rockets. And I'm asked every day now, you think now? And we're just going to tell you, we have no edge. And now it's in a downtrend. Shrun, but in a downtrend. Good luck. That's the whole story. They shouted, they touted, they got it moving. Screw it, we're out. Valuation's a joke. Back to the aftermarket open, couldn't hold it. See you down at the IPO open, couldn't hold it. Boom. And it's still got a ridiculous valuation. That's the story. And that's how we told it to you. And we didn't tell you to buy, sell, short, or cover. All we kept saying is, do you want to pay $1.7 trillion for a company with $18 billion in revenues and lost $5 billion, not knowing? Who knows if the stock would have been $300 now? We had no edge. And of course, it's also harming Tesla too now, which dropped another $11. Sympathy. Do we think they're going to have big numbers going forward? Hell yes. But the market's dealing with current and the unknown. And there's your story. And by the way, we also had precedent. For the last couple of years, all we've been talking about is all these initial public offerings coming out too hot and crashing. I think at least more than a dozen times we went through a bunch of initial public offerings just to tell you where they opened and where they are now, with some down 90%. If you walked in to a Toyota dealership to buy a Highlander, are you going to pay the price that you would pay for a Bentley? Now, that may sound like an outrageous analogy, it's not. It's not. And now the stock, by the way, 220 down $102 on 225. You're talking in the 40s. And very quickly also. And now I hear Anthropic's going to go public. Let's hope they're not stupid with that. And by the way, it should cut into their, it's an offering price, just what's happening with SpaceX. We wish we had better news. But this company's stock, IPO, should have come out at $50 or $60. And if they were selling pipes, the stock's worth 10. The hope is the numbers that are being bandied about come through. I'll own the stock, but not with a $1.6 trillion market cap and current $18 billion in revenues with a $5 billion loss. Negative cash flow, the risk of rockets, and then a $25 billion bond offering, raising debt. And by the way, you got to pay the interest as well as principal. So stay tuned. We'll keep covering it. But we gave you the potential warning shot. And we'll keep doing that going forward with anything that looks like this. And boy, there's been a lot the last year or two. Between all the Trump stocks that have crashed, the froth areas, that have crashed. No pun intended, but drones, nuclear, rare earth, quantum computing. You're welcome. Because we received hundreds of emails on these things that have no sales that get touted. Hey, up next, what else is going on with the world? This is the one and only Investor's Edge.

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1: For the Wall Street Business Report, I'm Bob Agnew. President Trump's media company is planning to charge for special high-speed access to Truth Social posts, including possibly his own, something that could affect national security or financial markets. The move was announced on Thursday and would allow Wall Street trading firms and other institutions to get news from Truth Social contributors in milliseconds. U.S. companies have signed roughly $60 billion in agreements and partnerships with the Iraqi government, including deals intended to create alternative routes for shipping oil out of the Persian Gulf. Chinese President Xi Jinping has called for more global cooperation in the development and governance of artificial intelligence while also promising support for other countries. He spoke at a conference in Shanghai, reiterating China's objections to what he called the overstretching of national security concerns. At the close on Wall Street, the Dow was off 406 points for the Wall Street Business Report.
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3: I'm Taylor Riggs, and this is the Fox Business Report.
4: The chip stocks sell-off deep in dragging stocks lower for the day and week. But it wasn't just chip stocks rattling markets. The Magnificent Seven big cap tech stocks were mostly lower, led by Meta, Tesla, and Nvidia. However, shares of Apple managed to eke out a small gain and hitting an all-time high to notch its 16th record close of the year. Investors' worries over the sustainability of huge AI capital expenditures were deepened by China's moonshot AI. The Beijing startup unveiling a model that claims to outperform U.S. systems and triggering fears of escalating global competition. Investors are also getting in gear for another slew of earnings reports next week, including tech heavyweights, Google parent Alphabet, Tesla, and Intel. The Dow down 407 points, the Nasdaq lower by 362, S&P 500 down 76. That's your Fox Business Report. I'm Hillary Barsky, invested in you.
5: 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Mike Gallagher, Scott Jennings, Larry O'Connor, Jennifer Horn. 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
7: I'm Frank Miller with Your Money Now. Well, a bit of a price increase in the energy markets today as oil rebounded from consecutive sessions of losses. Crude oil prices were higher today as the military confrontation between the U.S. and Iran widened. Oil surged to settle just under $82 a barrel after U.S. forces targeted Iranian civil infrastructure, and Kuwait reported an attack on a vital water desalination and power plant. However, the gains were capped late in the day after both Washington and Tehran expressed an unexpected readiness to enter diplomatic peace negotiations. Meanwhile, there's a massive milestone in the music business as pop icon Madonna has officially secured the number one spot on the Billboard 200 chart with her new sequel album called Confessions 2. Debuting with 134,000 equivalent album units, the release is her 10th chart-topping record and her first number one in a decade. Madonna now holds the rare commercial distinction of scoring number one albums across four separate decades. On Wall Street, another sell-off in tech led to weakness. That is Your Money Now.
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11: 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So I was on an airplane last night when the president did a speech, blah, blah, blah, nothing. Blah, blah, blah, nothing. Blah, blah, blah, nothing. Blah, blah, blah. You lost the 2020 election. Get over it. Stop being a sore loser. And stop telling the world that the United States sucks. Because that's what he's doing. Can the election system improve? Always. But you lost. Enough. How is it in 2016 the election system was fine? And in 2024 the election system was fine? Oh, that's right, I won. Enough. Speaking of... As I have said to you, the things this president has been doing, setting the precedent, the self-dealing billions that he and his family are making, sickening. Just sickening. Making Joe Biden, his family, that corrupt outfit like pikers. And complete immunity, doesn't matter, they don't even care. Oh, the son just got $600 million loan for a company, startup, in the drone or whatever business. What the hell's with that? So who knows what the next person's going to do? Anyway, let me read this to you. Donald Trump's social media company has discussed charging traders and investors as much as $100,000 a month. You ready for this? For faster access to the U.S. president's posts on his Truth Social platform. A paid-for licensed data feed called Truth API to provide banks and trading firms information first before everybody else. I can't begin to tell you how sick this is. I cannot begin to tell you how illegal this is. Now, I don't know if they're going to go through with it or not. The fact that they're even thinking about it is ill. And as we have told you, this president has traded on dozens and dozens of companies and then promotes them on Truth Social afterwards. I'm going to jail for that. And boy, oh boy, if the Dems win the House, they're going to investigate every freaking insider trade that has gone on before the president changed his mind on attacking or not attacking and shorting oil and longing oil and shorting the market and longing the market. Do you know how many billions of dollars were made by people? That's all going to be found out. And now this is what they're thinking about? Having people front run you and I? That's exactly what it is. Hey, I'm going to pay the president $100,000 a month, which is ill in the first place. For him promoting something before you and I, you know, us, the peons, get it. I don't even know what to say to this. It's so insane. It's insane. It's lunacy. And by the way, I'm waiting for them to shoot it down. I'm waiting for somebody in the administration to come out and say, no, we ain't doing that. They haven't said anything. And in case you don't know, this president, between Liberation Day and getting rid of Liberation Day, trade restrictions on China, then taking them off, bombing Iran, then deciding not to, has sharply moved markets both ways that were traded on by who knows who. And for all you people that love this man and may want to email me and curse me out, you know I'm right. That if this was anybody else on the left doing this, you'd be going nuts. So let's hope this gets shot down. Let's hope they get rid of it. I'd be thrilled. And by the way, I take no joy in any of this. But this is the self-dealer in chief. He's made billions off of the presidency with his sons. And don't get me started on the son-in-law. So what's the next person gonna do? And the next. And the next. That's all. And you all know I'm right. It's lunacy. And it affects you. The front running of markets? How do you feel? At the close, Dow down 406. Goldman down 30, but Travelers up 31. But a lot, let's see, Amgen down 6, American Express down 6, Honeywell down 6, Google down 8, we mentioned that, Home Depot down 9, Microsoft down 8, McDonald's down 6, Nvidia down 5. Going to be interesting weekend of scanning. You all have a great weekend. Drive carefully when you get home. Do like we do. Quite simple. Make sure you hug your family. Hug your children. They will feel better. You will feel better. I promise. Stay well. Be well. Until Monday. Good night, all. Bye-bye.
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15: News this hour from Town Hall. I'm Keith Peters in Washington. The U.S. strikes bridges and collapses a tower at a key port in Iran.
16: The Trump administration has expanded its airstrike campaign against Iran by hitting more bridges, electrical equipment, and collapsing a tower at a key Iranian port. The highway and railway bridge strikes appeared aimed at cutting off Bandar Abbas, Iran's main port, from roads leading into the Islamic Republic's central region onward to Tehran, the capital. While other routes are still open, the U.S. strikes could expand further, potentially disrupting both the movement of military material and goods needed for Iran's 90 million people. The U.S. aim is to pressure Tehran to ease its chokehold on the Strait of Hormuz. I'm Charles Tilledesma.
15: Federal health officials have identified lettuce from Mexico served by Taco Bell locations across five U.S. states as a source of the widespread outbreak of diarrhea-causing parasite Cyclospora.
3: The Centers for Disease Control and Prevention confirmed the source and warned consumers not to eat shredded iceberg lettuce from Taco Bell restaurants in Indiana, Kentucky, Michigan, Ohio, and West Virginia. Officials have identified a single supplier of the lettuce. The federal warnings to consumers didn't identify the company, but a federal official who was briefed on the investigation and not authorized to discuss it told the AP it was Taylor Farms in Salinas, California. I'm Haya Pinchwani.
15: Millions of people in the Great Lakes, Northeast, and Mid-Atlantic states are muddling through another day of hazy, unhealthy air as smoke from wildfires in Minnesota and Canada push south and east. The nation's capital was enveloped in an eerie haze Friday. Air quality warnings were expected to remain in effect at least through Saturday. On Wall Street, the Dow down by 406 points, the S&P lower by 76. More at townhall.com.
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24: Good afternoon, fellow investors, and happy Friday. My name is Luke Guerrero. This is the Friday, July 17th, 2026 edition of Invest Talk. As always, we got plenty of things to talk about today. A decidedly negative week for markets, rising tensions in the Middle East. But we'll get to that in a little bit. We will also get to what happened today in the market. We will run down our main focus point and all those show topics that we have for you as well. But why don't we kick off this show by answering one of your finance and investment questions now.
25: Hi, I've got a question. I was curious about the security symbol Z as in zebra, I India, and M Mary. Just like to know what your thoughts are. I was hoping to buy some. Thank you.
24: ZIM Integrated Shipping Services is a container shipping company out of Israel. They have just over 100 container ships that operate trans-Pacific, trans-Atlantic, and also through the Suez Canal. It is also a national security asset for Israel. And there's a little bit of a, let's say, acquisition battle going on right now. So all the price movement you're seeing is a little bit distorted relative to what is going on with the company. Now, before we dive into that, we'll talk about earnings, because earnings weren't great. They missed in their most recent reporting on May 20th, missed by about 13% on revenue. They had a net loss of $86 million versus a net income of roughly $300 million. A year ago, EBITDA was down 60%, earnings per share was negative 71 cents versus 245 positive a year ago. Carrier volume is down. I mean, they had pandemic era highs, and they've pretty much sharply fallen from there. One of the reasons why, well, costs are going up. What do shipping containers run on? What do ships run on? They run on fuel. Fuel is a bit more expensive. But again, there's a merger arbitrage opportunity going on here. This is not a fundamental shipping story at this point. Right, they have two companies. There's Hapag-Lloyd, who offered $35 a share. That was approved by 97% of shareholders. But then Sakal Group bid $37.50 as the Israeli government actually was opposing the Hapag-Lloyd deal. And so that's one of the reasons why the stock is actually currently trading roughly 25 to 30% discount to the value of the merger. I don't know. Unless you are somebody who's trying to bet on this merger specifically, this is pure merger arbitrage. If you're buying it, you know, below 35 and it goes through, you're going to make some money. If it doesn't go through, this thing is going to drop a little bit further. So if you're trying to get shipping exposure, not really the thing to invest in right now. This is, once again, just a plain merger arbitrage name. Thanks for the call. We had a great show for you yesterday where we talked about the AI rally and how it has seemingly, up until recently, ignored geopolitical threats. We talked about how it is very analogous to dangerous psychological situations where markets in the past have shrugged things off until they become incredibly apparent. So again, I think it's a very poignant story. We also answered a question on Berkshire Hathaway. So if you happen to miss yesterday's episode, I encourage you to go check it out. And remember, the best way to never miss an episode of Invest Talk is to subscribe wherever you get your podcasts. Now on to today, where my main focus point is about war bonds versus war stocks and how treasuries are really responding to the Iran conflict. Because contrary to the traditional flight to safety playbook, bond yields are rising alongside oil prices as this war-driven inflation and the fears about it are overwhelming demand for U.S. treasuries as a haven asset. So we'll talk about why this unusual bond market behavior matters for every investor who holds fixed income and what it signals about the durability of the post-pandemic rate environment. We also have a couple more stories as well, including how incredibly high deficits are threatening the bond market because of how much borrowing the U.S. government needs. A story about the SEC, who is expected to change quarterly earnings rules despite massive public backlash. And should we have time at the end of the show, a bit of a dive into gas prices and why it's likely they will continue to rise if, you know, at most and at minimum probably stay where they are, even if oil comes back down. We also have some voice bank calls ready to play, including one on investing factors and another on Netflix, that's ticker NFLX. And some questions that came in from the comment section of the Invest Talk YouTube channel. We're headed into a break. Please remember, you can call anytime and leave your questions on the Invest Talk voice bank. If you're listening via our live stream or on AM 1220 in the Bay Area, I encourage you to call now at 888-99-CHART. When we come back, we'll talk about today's market activity.
0: Serious investors are certain to have finance and investment questions.
1: 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It's Goldman Sachs, NASDAQ.
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7: Hey guys, Brian from North Carolina here. I'm a big fan of the show. I haven't missed an episode in over 5 years.
0: 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One

0: 7 basis points. S&P 500 down 1.01, NASDAQ down 140, Russell 2000 not as bad, but still down 42 basis points on the day, meaning major U.S. indices negative on the week. Semis were lower. Once again, Mag 7 names were mostly down. Banks weren't doing well. Payments weren't doing well. Apparel, home builders, none of those were doing well. You know what did do well? Energy, insurers, managed care, grocers. And again, on a relative basis, small caps, relative outperformers, yes. There wasn't really much green anywhere in the market. On the bond side, not really much to glean from treasuries or the dollar. I mean, they were mixed and flat, respectively. Gold and silver were up, though just barely. Gold was up 70 bips. Silver was up 20. Crude oil, though, I mean, up 4.5%. It was the biggest weekly gain since the month of April. But most of it was, as it has been for some time now, just AI and momentum names coming under pressure. The environment is leaning more towards risk off than rotation today. And so you saw S&P decliners outnumbering gainers more than 2-1. You saw SOX, you know, closing at bear market levels. You have to remember they hit an all-time high on June 22nd. Now it's more than 20% down. It's its worst weekly performance since the tariff downdraft of April of last year. You have technical dynamics that haven't really been helpful. Then you got geopolitics. You have higher oil. That is certainly adding pressure. There was an Axios report today that the U.S. is sending more refueling planes to Israel in what is possibly a prelude to expanded strikes. Now, the consensus is still expecting diplomacy to prevail, but I mean, there's not really any evidence that either side is eager to negotiate and, more importantly, eager to compromise. On the data front, you got a lot of data today. You got preliminary July Michigan consumer sentiment. That was at 54.4, which was above the consensus of 51. You had year-ahead inflation expectations drop to 4.2 from last month, 4.6. So the five-year held steady at 3.3. You had June housing starts well ahead of expected and well ahead of consensus. You have June import prices up 30 basis points. That was the smallest number since December. Export prices fell more than expected. A whole bunch of data. Industrial production up 10 basis points. Now, contrast that with next week, not really much going on because, you know, and along with there not being much data instead of, or rather, not much data aside from the word I'm looking for, July flash PMIs, which is on Friday, it's also a blackout period. The Fed is in a blackout period because their July 29th policy decision, which is widely expected to be a hold, is on the horizon. So pretty quiet week next week, but you know what? We'll still be here. All right, why don't we keep things moving and answer a listener question now.
1: Hey, this is Justin, Bill from Philadelphia here, calling about Netflix, ticker NFLX. I'm sure you both know what it is, but wanted to kind of get your thoughts after earnings. It dropped about 10, 11%. My fair value, I have at around 58. 60-ish, is that around 66 now? Wanted to see if you guys thought that would be a good spot to buy. And if not, what do you think is a good spot to buy? Appreciate what you guys do. Have a great day.
0: Now, I don't think I have to tell anybody what Netflix is as a company. I think we've all, I don't want to say wasted, but spent countless hours on that platform, or at least most of us have. It's the streaming giant. They have over 300 million paid subscribers, and they recently reported earnings. And I mean, net income beat. That's good. Beat by 1 cent. Earnings per share, at least. But revenue missed pretty significantly. Operating margins were down from 34 to 33 versus a year ago. You know, we had expansion of user base, mostly concentrated around live events, but a lot of that didn't really sustain itself. But most importantly, you had a lowering of guidance. And so Netflix is off on that news. Let's see what it fell off today. Yeah, down about 7.26%.

0: sent on the day, and if this question would have come in the day before, I would have said my traditional answer, which is I tend not to want to buy something around earnings because the 2 weeks before and 2 weeks after, you tend to be paying more for earnings volatility and earnings bet than you actually do for fundamentals. But I don't know. I don't like seeing a miss on revenue. Earnings is one thing, but revenue and guidance is bad. You know, it's not. Sure, okay, Netflix is a giant. I will say that, right? They have under 50% household penetration globally. That means there's enormous room for growth. They still have massive free cash flow. Free cash flow at, pull this up on my other screen here. Bear with me. Free cash flow was at, yeah, I mean, 12 billion is where it's projected to be this year. They still have a $27 billion buyback, but momentum-wise, they're very poor. I mean, and it's been poor since the beginning of July of last year. They're down 45.89% on the 52 weeks. So in spite of it being a dominant streaming platform with 50 and change billion in annual revenue, there is reduced engagement. And understandably, investors are growing a bit impatient about capturing what should be a meaningful growth vector. Until this thing turns over from a momentum perspective, I mean, it's trading at 20 times price to forward-looking earnings. The low is 14.3, the average is 32. You'd be in a situation where it gets a bit cheaper, and I tend to not want to buy things on the back of a downgrade in guidance. So for now, I would keep Netflix on my watch list. That is ticker NFLX. Thanks for the call. All right, folks, this is Invest Talk. Tomorrow is the weekend. Should be a big weekend. I know I'm going to be hanging out with some friends watching the World Cup final on Sunday. Should be pretty exciting. Not sure how many of you are soccer slash football fans out there, but I hope you have a good weekend no matter what your plans are. That being said, we still have plenty of time left in this show. You got a main focus point, plenty of stories, and most importantly, your finance and investment questions. Hang on. Our work will continue after this break. And in the meantime, if you feel like it, pick up that phone and dial 888-99-CHART.
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0: So Kevin Warsh, the new Fed chair, told Congress this week, and I'm quoting him, "The Fed isn't in the bailout business." But then he added something. An escape clause. He said, in periods of crisis, like the 2020 pandemic and the 2008 crisis, central banks by design need to step into markets to create a fair price. I would say that escape clause kind of matters a bit more than the headline, because the treasury market's structure has changed in ways that make a crisis more likely, not less. On the surface, I mean, everything looks fine. $1.2 trillion in daily turnover, up 11% this year. Auctions are covered at 2.5 times. I mean, the market survived the Iran war without notable dysfunction. That's great. Surface is calm. Underneath, three things have changed that should maybe give you a little restlessness at night. One, the patient money is leaving. In 2007, price-insensitive holders, those central banks, your sovereign wealth funds, the Fed itself, commercial banks, owned 75% of all treasuries. Today, 52. The rest is in the hands of your hedge funds, your asset managers, other players who will sell the second conditions change. Hedge funds alone have gone from 4.5 of treasury ownership to about 8.5 in the past 2 years. And here's the thing, they're not betting on rates, they're doing leverage basis trades. They're financing bond purchases with overnight repo loans from a small number of banks. These banks pull back for any reason, repo rates, they spike. Hedge funds, they liquidate, yields start to gyrate a bit. And that's almost exactly what happened, if you remember, all the way back to March 2020. The Fed had to flood the system with liquidity in order to stop it. The second thing, dealers have started to retreat a bit. In 2010, they bought 40 to 50% of treasuries at auction. This year, 10 to 15. Whether that's because end users are crowding them out or dealers don't want to hold the risk, either way, there's less market-making capacity when you need it most. Three, the government is shortening maturities in order to hold down long-term rates. They did it in the last administration. They're doing it now. Treasury bills are now 22% of total debt. If you go all the way back to 2019, which feels like a lifetime ago, it was 15. It's headed towards 25% by 2028. Now, above 20, and you're rolling over so much debt so frequently that any spike in short-term rates immediately becomes a fiscal problem. And here's the kicker. Starting in the next 2 years, pandemic-era debt needs to be refinanced. JP Morgan calculates the Treasury will fall roughly $1 trillion short of what it needs. At some point, they have to start issuing more long-term bonds, and that will push yields up, which pushes deficits up, which pushes issuance up, and you start to see how these high deficits become a problem. Which is why it's kind of funny that he decided to leave himself an escape clause, because given what's going on with our fiscal deficits, our lending situation, and rates, he's probably going to need it. All right, we got a live call. Don from Orinda. Looks like you have a financial planning question. How can I help you?
10: Yes, I'm trying to figure out if I should be talking to you or a CPA. I'm 70 years old. I'm retired. My wife and I are retired. We're living on my Social Security and pension. We're financially stable. And the question comes, we're also both on Medicare.
0: Yeah.
10: If you go over a certain amount on Medicare, you have all kinds of extra fees. So I now have my wife's Social Security. I need to know when to implement that. I have inherited IRA that I need to play with. I have the RMDs coming. So I need to talk to someone about how much I can take each year. Is that you, or is that going to be a CPA, since I'm really talking tax questions here?
0: Yeah, so it's a little bit of both, but primarily this is something we do for clients all the time. You know, what you're talking about is the income-related monthly adjustment allowance. It's essentially a surcharge on your Medicare premiums if your income exceeds certain thresholds. So Medicare Part B and Part D, they're income tested, right? If your modified adjusted gross income, we call it MAGI, exceeds certain levels, you essentially pay more than the standard premium. Now, I'm not going to dive all into that because it's a bit complex, but this is something that we face with clients all the time. Part of our services for our clients, part of, I hope, most fiduciary advisor services for their clients, is to not only do the investment side of things, but also do the financial planning side of things. Now, when you're actually executing things that have tax consequences, it's always good to run it by a CPA. But I would say the planning side is certainly something that we could help you with and something that we help clients with all the time. So if you want to have more of a specific, you know, talk about your specific circumstances kind of situation, I certainly encourage you to head over to InvestTalk.com and schedule a free portfolio review, because these are some of the reasons why people come to us all the time.
10: Fantastic. Thank you very much.
0: Awesome. Thanks, Don. Hopefully I'll see you soon. On the next InvestTalk, we will look into this story. India's U.S. trade deal in 2026, can it survive the Iran oil shock? India is facing a double hit from the Iran conflict. Oil import costs are surging and the rupee's weakening. And that is squeezing corporate margins and complicating the country's ambitious trade negotiations with the United States. So we will look at how the world's most populous country is navigating this energy crisis and what it means for emerging market investors. That's Monday, but we still got plenty of time today to answer your finance and investment questions. My name is Luke Guerrero, and we're ready to take your calls anytime at 888-99-CHART.

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And since you are listening to the live stream broadcast, Justin or Luke are ready to answer your finance and investment questions right now. You can interact live. 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

0: With SRN News, I'm Keith Peters in Washington. Millions of people in the Great Lakes, Northeast, and Mid-Atlantic states are muddling through another day of unhealthy air from uncontrolled wildfires in Minnesota and Canada. The nation's capital was enveloped in an eerie haze Friday, and Major League Baseball's Cleveland Guardians postponed their game against the Pittsburgh Pirates in Ohio. Air quality warnings are expected to remain in effect at least through Saturday in parts of the U.S. President Trump says Darlene Graham, the sister of the late Lindsey Graham, has his support to run for a full term to replace her brother in the U.S. Senate. Graham is serving the remaining months of her late brother Lindsey Graham's Senate term, but she's weighing a possible run for a full term. On Wall Street, the Dow down by 406 points, the S&P lower by 76. More details at srnnews.com.
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6: Okay, so I want to talk about something that I think fundamentally changes how you should think about your bond allocation. And I really don't say that lightly, because here's the fact. Yields have risen during the war about 60% of the time. Not fallen, risen. Now, the textbook would tell you that a geopolitical crisis tends to send money into government bonds. Yields go down, prices go up. That's the playbook. Except it depends entirely on what kind of crisis you're in. If it's deflationary, so think banking collapse, 2008, think pandemic. Yeah, bonds work. Money floods in, yields drop, your portfolio, there's a bit of a cushion. But if the crisis is inflationary, if it's a oil shock, for example, don't know why I pulled that example out, but if it's an oil shock that drives up prices across the entire economy, bonds don't save you. In some ways, they may make it worse. And that's exactly what's happened here. February 27th, day before the strikes. 10-year yield is at 3.94. 30-year, 4.61. Within a month, 10-year was up 49 bips. The 30-year rose 36. And as of Kevin Warsh's first FOMC meeting in June, 10-year was at 4.48. The 30-year, 5.18, a 19-year high. Trading Economics ran the same line 3 days in a row in early March. The typical safe haven bid in bonds failed to materialize. Over and over. Because inflation fears were simply overwhelming the flight to safety impulse. And look, the mechanics here, not complicated. Oil surges 50%. Inflation expectations go up. The fixed coupons on your bonds, worth less in real terms. So investors sell. Yields rise. And when the Fed shifts from protecting cuts to projecting cuts to projecting hikes, which is exactly what happened between January and June, the whole curve reprices upward. The safety of getting your principal back in 30 years doesn't help when 4.2% inflation is eating that principal every single year along the way. But here's what I think people are missing, though. Right? This isn't temporary. This is a regime change. Before 2020, every major shock was deflationary. Financial crisis, Eurozone mess, COVID, shale revolution. Central banks were fighting to keep inflation above 2%, not below it. Bonds were the perfect hedge because every crisis brought lower rates. Since 2020, it's been the opposite. COVID supply chains, Russia-Ukraine, tariffs, Hormuz. Every shock pushes inflation higher. And in that world, bonds don't insure your portfolio. They amplify your losses. So what do you actually do? Because sell all your bonds is definitely not the answer either. I mean, if you're a retiree, if you're income focused, you need to accept that bonds in 2026 are an income source. They're not a hedge. And that matters because you're getting 4.5 on a 10-year. That's real income. That's valuable. But don't expect that bond to go up in price when stocks go down. Definitely not in this environment. The correlation actually between stocks and bonds has been positive for much of this year. Both fell together during the worst of the crisis. That means your 60-40, it didn't diversify, right? Both sides lost. Something we've been saying for quite some time now. Stay short on duration. Money markets, 1 to 3 year treasuries, that's where you want to be. You get the income, you avoid the price sensitivity. Tips exist for this exact reason. They adjust for exactly this kind of inflation, even though rising yields have muted their returns. Shorter maturities, investment grade corporates, I mean, credit spreads have stayed remarkably tight, because if you look at the market and you look at the data and you look at the fundamentals, corporate fundamentals are still solid. Now, this happens from time to time, right? Does that mean that it's always going to be the case? Can treasuries at some point regain their safe haven status? Sure. But it's going to require one of two things. Either the war ends decisively and inflation drops back to 2%, or the less friendly version, we get a recession that's severe enough that the Fed cuts aggressively and yields plunge. Now, the first scenario is possible. If the MOU gets revived, if it is actually specific about what both sides get, if there's compromise, I know the words coming out of my mouth make me realize how hard all that is. And the second would be painful for everything else in your portfolio. Neither is really a comfortable bet here, given the situation in the Middle East and given what we continue to see in the labor market and other economic data. And so the honest answer, and projecting honesty, I think is more important, especially from an advisor or somebody who's trying to help educate you than confidence, is that bonds have permanently changed from this automatic protection that we saw in the past 20 years to protection on conditions. And that's okay. It just means you have to be a bit more creative in how you allocate your portfolios. You can understand they work in demand shocks, but they're going to fail in supply shocks. And we're in a supply shock right now. Until that changes, your fixed income allocation needs to reflect reality and reflect the environment we have today, not the one we had 10 years ago. Well, folks, it is Friday, which means tomorrow we will be sending out our newest KPP premium newsletter. In the KPP Insights section, we discussed how markets tend to behave in election years, specifically midterm election years, because that's where we are, and what one might expect for the next 6 months, and how you might think about positioning your portfolio. Stock ideas section, we talked about an AI infrastructure company and a payments company. And then in the portfolio management section, we did a bit of a discussion on a term we throw around all the time and people throw around all the time, economic moats. What the heck is it? How can I see one? And how can I incorporate more companies with them into my portfolio? If you're interested in learning more, I encourage you to head over to investtalk.com and subscribe. Subscribers will see the newsletter in their inbox Saturday afternoons. Looks like we got plenty of time, so why don't we roll in another listener question now?
4: How old about the banking sector? I'm looking at Zion Bank Corp, symbol Zion. 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Thank you. Love the show.
6: 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They do lending. They have deposits. They're pretty spread out, though they're fully focused in the United States. About 23% of the business is from California Bank and Trust, and Amegy is about 22%, and then Zion's Bank is about 27%. It is mostly focused on the West Coast. You got Nevada, you got Arizona, you got Washington. It's actually headquartered in Utah. And performance has kind of been all over the place. I mean, they have underperformed the industry each of the past 4 years, except for this year. They are currently trading above their 5-year average. I mean, this is a classic regional bank here. Now, their most recent earnings did show a pretty strong beat. I think that's why the company's doing well this year, up 23.45%. Beat by 9.4% on earnings per share, beat by 10% on revenue. Net income was up 39% year over year. I think that compared to some other regional banks I've seen, this one is a bit more diversified. They have a solid dividend, about 2.5%. They have a great track record of paying out that dividend and growing that dividend, actually, over the past 10 years. And it's got like a 25, 30% payout ratio. So, I mean, that leaves enormous room for increased dividends, buybacks. But it's still a regional bank. It's still concentrated in a specific region, namely, the western part of the United States. It still is uncomfortable for me because the regional banking crisis of 2003 looms in my head. Among the regional banks, I think we answered a question yesterday about the financial sector, and we talked about the reasons why if you're going to be invested in banks, I would tend to tilt towards the larger ones that have fortress balance sheets. Because in times of economic stress, they tend to be able to weather it better. I just think there's some structural risk here. I don't know enough about their loan book. There's heavy deposit competition amongst regional banks. Commercial real estate exposure is still a problem, and it's concentrated in them. And so for me, I do like financials, but it's tough for me, given this environment, to want to be in regional banks specifically. Doesn't mean they're not going to outperform, but in times of stress, they tend to be a lot more volatile and fall more quickly. That is Zion's Bank Corp, ticker Z-I-O-N. All righty, let's do a quick rundown of key benchmark numbers for you all. The 2-year is at 4.16. Last week it was 4.21. And 237 weeks ago, it was 64 bips. 10-year, 454. Last week, it was 456. 234 weeks ago, it was 1762. Gold, 4,012 an ounce. That is $100 less than it was last week. But 50 weeks back, it was 3,348. And 229 weeks back, it was 1,806. Silver, 5,606 per ounce today. That is $3.75 less than 2 weeks ago. 127 weeks back, it was 2280, and 227 weeks back, it was 2394. Oil, 8272 per barrel. That is $11.19 higher than 2 weeks ago. 95 weeks back, it was 6779. 137 weeks back, it was 7430. 236 weeks ago, it was 6662. National average for a gallon of regular gasoline is 398, a 10-cent increase compared with 1 week ago. 163 weeks back, it was 356. 211 weeks back, it was 425. Going all the way back to 231 weeks ago, it was 357. California was 543 per gallon. That's 4 cents higher than last week. 140 weeks ago, it was 532. 216 weeks back, it was 587. I filled up at Costco today, and diesel was 649. That hurt. Now, for comparison, Kentucky gas, 365 per gallon. That is $1.78 less than gas in California. Why don't we go with another listener question now?
7: Hello, Justin and Luke. This is Matt from Minneapolis giving you guys a call today. I'm getting frustrated with a stock I own, NEM, Newmont Mining. Isn't doing anything anymore, doesn't seem to. I don't know if mining is still going to be going up here in the future or not. It doesn't seem to be. It's been going down. The stock has here for a while, or just staying sideways. With the economy kind of changing, I don't know if it's something good to hold on to or for just kind of dead money. I've been considering dumping it, getting out of it, and I'm looking at ticker symbols EIX, Edison, and also ADM, Arthur Daniels Midland. Considering getting into one of those, I was wondering what you thought of those two stocks, if one looks better than the other. To me, they both look good and have good numbers, so please look forward to hearing your feedback on all that, and if one of those stocks looks better to you. Thank you. Have a good day.
6: Sure. So first, let's touch on the gold piece, because gold is a pretty big part of our strategies for our clients. Gold, commodities, copper. Miners have been hit really hard. I mean, you had a situation where you had a huge run-up, then a bit of a technical breakdown and a turn. Yields rising has certainly pushed people away from commodities in a higher yield environment. That always happens. We still think the longer term structural reasons why commodities will be important, namely copper, gold, silver, are held, but it doesn't mean there's not going to be short term volatility. And when these things tend to move, they tend to move quickly. Now, if you want to move to another company like Edison International or Archer Daniel Midland, well, Edison International, it's a Southern California utility. It's the parent company of SoCal Edison. It has had a lot of tailwinds from AI power center demand and electrification. But I hesitate to get into any electrical utility in California because there is a huge, huge wildfire liability. Now, I know it's up nearly 30% year to date, but this is an asymmetric risk profile that creates essentially existential tail risk. If something happens, this thing is falling. I don't even know. Whatever falls harder than a rock. That's how hard it's falling. So that's on that one. Now, Arthur Daniels Midland, that's an ag processor. So they got grains, oil seeds, ethanol. It's up about 30% year to date. They had recent beats on estimates, on Q1 estimates. They upped guidance. They're actually expecting 40% earnings growth over the year, which is phenomenal. I don't know. I think that between these two, if I had to choose, ADM looks like a bit better valuation at current levels. I mean, earnings are inflecting higher. There's clear catalysts, China ag purchases, ethanol margins, food cost inflation being some of them. And it kind of ties into the inflation theme that we've been talking about. Again, EIX is a fine utility, but that tail risk is a bit scary. One single fire season gone wrong, really going to hurt. That is EIX and ADM. Thanks for the call. This is Invest Talk. 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
14: The major averages finishing lower for the day and week as the semiconductor sector continues to drag markets lower and as U.S.-Iran tensions are adding to market jitters. The market's tech-driven rally has been put to the test as companies' massive spending on AI clouded optimism for the AI trade. Adding to worries today, Chinese AI startup Moonshot unveiled a powerful OpenAI model that it says is the world's largest, rivaling Anthropic's Frontier Fable model. And Netflix stock tumbled over 7% after the streaming giant's third quarter revenue forecast disappointed investors. The Dow winners, Travelers, United Health Group, and Caterpillar. The Dow decliners, Goldman Sachs, Home Depot, and Alphabet. The Dow down 407 points, the Nasdaq lower by 362, S&P 500 down 76. That's your Fox Business Report. I'm Hillary Barsky, invested in you.
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6: All right, so the SEC received some 200,000 comments on a proposal because they want earnings to only be reported twice a year. And that's a record. And they are overwhelmingly negative. And like not close, overwhelmingly negative. This idea, proposed by Chairman Atkins in May, backed by the president, is to let companies report financial results two times a year instead of quarterly. The argument is that quarterly reporting encourages short-termism and makes being a public company too burdensome. I get the argument. I do. But I think it's wrong. And I want to explain why. A public school teacher named Lori Amott wrote a comment letter that honestly probably said it better than any economist could. She's required to report grades every quarter so parents can track their child's progress. Her question to the SEC, if you have school-age children, I'm quoting her, based on your request to reduce the paperwork burden of U.S. corporations, I can only conclude that you wouldn't mind if your child's teachers only reported out twice a year. A childhood cancer nonprofit, Little Warrior Foundation, wrote that a quarterly update revealed a supplier loss that would have disrupted an immunotherapy clinical trial. Without that information, is a quote, we would have misplaced donations and wasted time that kids with cancer don't have. Now, I mentioned it was overwhelmingly objections in that 200,000. So who supported? Well, little small companies like ExxonMobil, which look, Exxon has a massive investor relations operation. I mean, they disclose material information all the time, continuously. For them, the quarterly report is duplicative, right? You're doing it already. For the thousands of smaller public companies that issue quarterly reports as their primary form of shareholder communication, it is not duplicative. It is the whole thing for them. Now, Europe, they dropped quarterly reporting in 2013-ish. The UK did it about a decade ago. And you know what? Many European companies, they still report quarterly, voluntarily, because their investors demand the information. Making it optional doesn't reduce the burden. It just creates a two-tier system where companies with nothing to hide, they keep reporting. Companies with something to hide, maybe they stop. And the problem there is, do you start to read into companies that are only reporting twice a year? Do investors then think those that don't want to maintain quarterly reporting must be hiding something? What does that do for the expected return of those types of companies? Would you even want to invest in them? What does that do to liquidity? You can see there are all sorts of issues here. Now, the SEC, for what it's worth, is expected to just ignore all the opposition and plow on ahead. They may adjust the language, but it seems like, as of now at least, and in spite of probably close to 199,999 objections, this is how it's going to be. And in a market that's already worried about earnings bubbles, about how opaque private credit, private debt is, and all of this round tripping of money from hyperscalers, reducing the frequency of audited financial disclosure is, honestly, there's no other way to say it, moving in exactly the wrong direction. All right, folks, that does it for another episode of Invest Talk. 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And while you're at it, we'd really appreciate it if you left us a rate and review. 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It's a couple seconds of your time, maybe. Really meaningful, really helps us out over here. Also, given that we are halfway through the year, it could be a good time to have a half-year resolution of doing a little checkup on your portfolio. 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
0: News this hour from Town Hall. I'm Keith Peters in Washington. A member of President Trump's cabinet says he is ready to go after voter fraud.
20: A day after President Trump revived falsehoods about voter fraud, Homeland Security Secretary Mark Wayne Mullen talked about election fraud.
21: If you are an illegal or you're voting illegally, we will hunt you down. We will find you.
20: In a White House briefing, Mullen also threatened fines, even prison time, for state election officials who refused to hand over sensitive voter data. Mullen's comments come as a federal judge blocked the use of DHS's updated system, citing voter privacy and the fact it can result in the wrongful purging of eligible voters. President Trump is trying to use his 2020 loss to Joe Biden to justify his push to pass a strict voter ID bill. Ed Donahue, Washington.
0: The flooding devastation continues in Texas.
22: Downpours dumped more than 2 feet of rain across parts of South and Central Texas over the past week, swelling rivers, cutting off communities, and washing out roads. In Uvalde, Texas, where a section of bridge collapsed due to flooding on the Nueces River, Governor Greg Abbott thanked responders who rushed to rescue hundreds of people trapped by high waters.
23: The state is going to work with local officials to expedite things like debris removal and to accelerate the rebuilding process.
22: As the water recedes, residents like Sandra Gomez are returning to a messy cleanup.
24: Mud is all throughout the house.
22: I'm Jennifer King.
0: Federal health officials have identified lettuce from Mexico served by Taco Bell.